0: They have agency. They still have human freedom.
1: Erica, few things seem to unite people across the political spectrum quite like their concerns over AI and what they want the government to do about it. In fact, a poll released just last month by Pew Research found that a majority of both Democrats and Republicans do not have confidence in the U.S. government to regulate AI effectively, despite the fact that poll after poll shows that they want regulation of AI. So between the booing of AI at commencement ceremonies we saw earlier this summer to these protests against the bill of AI data centers, it seems very likely that AI will be top of mind as voters head to the midterms this November. Erica.
2: Yeah, Hadas, appreciate it. Thank you. And thanks to all of you for joining us tonight. Stay tuned. CNN special Independence Eve live with Anderson and Andy starts right now.

0: Fitness and Andy, it's Carol Burnett here. Have fun celebrating tonight, and I'm wishing you a happy 4th and a very happy 250th birthday to America.
1: Live from Times Square, it's Independence Eve Live. 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With appearances by Dave Chappelle, Mary J. Blige, Cardi B, Henry Winkler, Jim Gaffigan, Sherry O'Terry, Bevy Smith, Alyssa Liu, Kristen Kish, and performances from Darius Rucker, Journey, Brad Paisley, and more surprises. And now, your hosts, Anderson Cooper and Andy Cohen.
2: And happy birthday, America. We are here in Times Square counting down the 250th, when a special ball will drop at midnight. It is, of course, the nation's semi-quincentennial.
3: Semi-quincentennial.
2: By the end of the evening, Andy will be able to pronounce it.
3: I don't think I will.
2: It is just literally now just started to pour with rain about 2 minutes before we went on air.
3: It was beautiful and 94 degrees.
2: You look like you're like covered in alcohol or something.
3: Well,
2: like
3: I'm not. It's just rain. Thank you very much. Yeah. Tonight is all about celebrating our great country. We have icons, legends, trivia, amazing performances. We're going to have so much fun. But that's not the only news breaking tonight.
2: The wedding of the century is happening just down the street.
3: Yes, right, it now is. But first, guys, Anderson and I are taking part in a great American pastime, which is we gonna be drinking beer all night, everybody.
2: All night?
3: All night. Has the Vanderbilt boy ever gotten beer drunk?
2: I honestly don't think I've had a beer since college.
3: College, maybe?
2: Yeah.
3: Your time at Yale?
2: Well, you know what? You don't have to
3: hold this.
2: As unrelatable as I actually am.
3: Yes, here, here, tilt your cup because I don't want the foam.
2: Okay. Yeah. Oh, is that a thing? Okay.
3: Yes, it's a thing. And now you did it wrong. So.
2: Oh, well, okay.
3: That's double wrong.
2: I don't know.
3: All right. Anyway.
2: Wherever you are in the United States or if you're watching around the world, I hope you stick with us throughout the night. I'm told the rain is only going to last an hour. Is that true?
3: I think it's what's going to happen is the temp is going to drop about 10 degrees.
2: Oh.
3: We'll be soaking wet by then. I have these nice white pants on that are now all wet. Anyway, cheers. Happy 250th, America.
2: Cheers.
3: And happy 250th to you, fellow Americans watching from wherever you are. Toast with us. We'll be drinking a different American beer at the top of every hour.
2: All American beer.
3: Yes,
2: all
3: this is Michelob Ultra Light.
2: Okay.
3: This is brewed in my hometown, St. Louis, Missouri.
2: Okay, that's why you
3: picked. I wanted to start there.
2: All right.
3: And Anderson,
2: have you selected all the beers?
3: Yes, yes. Anderson and I are.
2: Hello.
3: Anderson and I are, of course, very patriotic. We love our country. We are patriots. And I was going back and thinking about my favorite family vacations, I think, were Colonial Williamsburg.
2: Oh, really?
3: I loved going to Monticello. I was a huge Monticello geek.
2: Really?
3: And there was a tour lady at Monticello who I used to imitate to all of our neighbors.
2: Wait a minute.
3: And I can't remember.
2: You came back from Monticello with an imitation of the
3: tour lady. Yeah. She was
2: and
3: like, welcome to Monticello. She was so excited.
2: And at parties with Lou and
3: yes,
2: Evelyn.
3: It was me doing Monticello drag.
2: Did everybody have to sit down and watch you do your impression?
3: They wanted to. And you, of course, were here in
2: New York City
3: yes, for the bicentennial. Do you remember about that?
2: I remember, well, the biggest thing I remember about that, it was the tall ships. And it was this incredible celebration. It was the biggest celebration in the U.S. anywhere. The President, Gerald Ford, came here. The thing that really sticks in my mind, I was 9 years old, was it is the first and only time...
3: Oh, God, what's...
2: I saw my mom ride the subway.
3: Oh, Gloria Vanderbilt on the subway.
2: All of New York was shut down, and to get to see the tall ships, you had to get on the subway. There were 6 million people coming here. It was the biggest event in the country.
3: Wow.
2: And we slept on the subway.
4: How was that?
2: I'm sure she's the subway in 1976.
4: It was a dangerous
2: place. Very
4: different. Yes,
2: different experience.
4: But I'm sure they were all wearing your mom's jeans.
2: It was before. It was on the cusp of the jeans.
4: Got it.
2: But once the jeans started, then my brother and I played a game where we would just try to count how many times we saw my mom's names on people's butts.
4: Relatable.
2: Very relatable.
4: I would like to tell
2: you. Who amongst us as a child hasn't played that?
4: Yes. I cannot believe this rain. Every time I get up here, we were so excited to do a summer ball drop because it was going to be
2: endless calls and conference calls about his wardrobe.
4: And it was going to be warm.
2: Oh, is that lightning?
4: Yes.
2: That lightning?
4: Wonderful.
2: Good.
4: Suddenly, here we are. It is pouring. Literally, this came out of nowhere, you guys. I do want to plug that Anderson and I are hitting the road. You can see us at Constitution Hall in D.C. on October 10th, plus the Academy of Music in Philadelphia on November 14th.
2: It's going to be very fun. It's our AC Squared tour.
4: AC Squared tour.
2: We are so close to Taylor Swift. I can feel the energy.
4: I can, too. And I got to tell you something. You and I are the only two celebrities, if you want to call us celebrities, because we're clearly not invited to Taylor Swift.
2: It seems like everybody.
4: The guest list is, Hugh Grant is there.
2: Yes.
4: Everyone in sports is there.
2: Yeah. I saw Jason Sudeikis, I think, going in.
4: Yes.
2: Yeah.
4: Our Jimmy Fallon's there. Our first stop on tonight's birthday tour has to be at Madison Square Garden, just a few blocks from here. Taylor Swift and Travis Kelce have tied the knot. And Elizabeth Wagmeister is there. Elizabeth, what can you tell us? What is the story?
5: Okay, so first of all, they say rain on your wedding day is good luck. These signs behind me, Andy, at Madison Square Garden lit up, and they said, just TNT, Taylor and Travis married, and literally 2 minutes later, it started pouring, as you guys know. So we are on our soaked. We are just rolling with it. I want to tell you guys that there was a hurricane on my wedding day, and look, all these years later, I'm happily married. So congrats to Taylor and Travis. And this is a huge moment. Yes, we're happily married. It's all good, Andy. But I want to give you some of the details that just went down here at Madison Square Garden. After weeks and months of secrecy, are they getting married at MSG? Are they not? We heard from our sources over the past few days that they certainly were. And then, as I said, these signs behind me, they lit up. It said, just married. And then I got a press release from Taylor's rep, Sharif Payne, which gave us the details. Now, maybe my favorite celebrity wedding detail of all time. Guess who officiated? Adam Sandler. I mean, you can't make this up. Adam Sandler was the officiant. Jason Kelce, of course, Travis's
4: was
5: brother.
4: Was it a Jewish wedding?
5: And, you know, Andy, now that Adam Sandler was the officiant,
4: Adam
5: I am
4: Sandler,
5: hoping
4: nice
5: that they're going to do the... nice Jewish
4: boy.
5: I hope they're going to do the horror tonight. I hope they stepped on a glass. I'm guessing probably not, but in our Jewish dreams, Andy, hopefully. But Austin Swift, who is Taylor's brother, he served as her man of honor, and they had no bridesmaids, no groomsmen. They just kept it a family affair in front of 1,000 of their closest friends, of course.
4: Very low key. Very low key.
5: Super low key. Low key. With the press release and signs.
2: How late does this thing go tonight? Because we're on air till 12:30. Is that still going to be going on? I mean, could we head over there?
4: Yeah, where's the after party?
5: Oh, yeah. Yeah, so you guys should come and join me because at 12:30, they still have hours to go. We are told that this is prepped to go till 4 a.m., but what we hear is that it's likely going till 2:30 a.m. So the celebrities, the guests, they started arriving at 2:30 p.m. Over here is when I saw all of the black cars lining up. It took about 2-3 hours for them to get in. There was a cocktail party at 4:30 p.m. The ceremony that we heard from sources started on the arena floor at 5:30. And then the party was supposed to begin at 6:30. So right now, while the three of us are getting rained on, and by the way, the two of you should have been invited. I was thinking about that. I don't know why you weren't. But while everyone...

0: Someone who also was not invited to the wedding, one of America's favorite comedians, Jim Gaffigan.
1: You know,
0: Jim.
1: For the record,
2: by the way, Jim, an enormous bolt of lightning.
1: You know, I don't know. I feel like guys standing on top of a roof with holding metal. Didn't Ben Franklin do this with a kite, and we're not supposed to do this?
2: I also am glad that we provided you with a hospital bed sheet.
1: No, yeah. This is, by the way, you didn't realize this is actually a tablecloth. But
0: no, actually, not, Anderson no, is wearing a tablecloth tonight.
1: But this is you know, there's a new pope here in New York City, and I've been made a bishop, and so it's a special honor. By the way, I was invited to the wedding. I turned it down.
2: Wow, for this gig?
1: I turned it down I had an opportunity to work on the Giving Forth event that I'm going to be doing.
0: Yes, you are hosting the ball drop as part of the America 250 Giving Forth. Have you ever performed in Times Square before, and why was it important for you to be a part of it?
1: You know, 4th of July is fun. And, you know, it's like what I loved about this event. It was like, this is a non-political. It has no association. It's for this 250 organization that really is trying to instill giving forth is the idea, turning 4th of July into a giving activity day.
0: Yes.
1: Because nonprofits really struggle during the summer. So that was one of the things. And also, I wanted to get away from my family.
0: Yes.
2: What do you normally do? What's a Gaffigan family?
1: Well, it's, you know, I'm more upper Midwest than him. But like, bratwursts are a necessity.
0: Okay.
1: My wife's from Wisconsin. A lot of sunscreen,
2: well,
1: let's be honest.
2: Yes,
1: you know,
2: yes.
1: And
2: I'll buy it in bulk.
1: But I have so many fond memories of 4th of July. Yeah. I remember the bicentennial. I mean, you guys are too young.
0: No, we loved it.
1: I remember.
2: I was 9.
1: I was 9 also. I guess,
2: 1967?
1: Wait a minute.
2: Maybe
1: I'm 66, so maybe I was 10.
2: I was born in 67.
0: All right.
2: Okay.
1: And I was dressed up like Benjamin Franklin.
2: Were you really?
1: Yes.
0: Wow. You know
1: my
0: what?
1: My mom, who
0: you
1: was
0: favor
1: creative,
0: him, Jim.
1: I know. Well,
0: you
1: I
0: do.
1: Was. I think my mom looked at me and goes, "This guy's probably going to be bald, so he should be Ben Franklin." And so, yeah, no, I have a, you know, like there's
2: Did you
1: something
2: have, like pisnez or whatever.
1: No, they gave me a skull cap, and then I walked around with a kite. That was
0: wow.
1: The only kite they could find in 1976 was a British Airways.
0: Yes. Oh, well, that's ironic.
1: And so, but it was so fun. My brother was Huck Finn. My sisters were dressed kind of like they were from the Gilded Age for some odd reason. And then my other two brothers were kind of Uncle Sam knockoffs. But it was an amazing event. Like, I remember that excitement of the bicentennial.
2: Yes. Well, I was telling Andy, the main thing I remember, I was in New York for the Tall Ships, was my mom. It was the first and only time I saw her riding the subway.
1: Wow.
2: That's the only way you could
1: get there. Yeah, that was the only way to get there, right?
0: Yes.
1: I remember watching that on TV. It was a huge to-do.
2: It was the biggest event in the country.
0: You talk about food a lot in your stand-up. What are your favorite American foods?
1: Oh, my gosh. There's just so many. I mean, but 4th of July, I mean, I had a joke about how all holidays are just so we can eat more, right?
0: Yes.
1: And there is patriotism tied into, like, we got to have a burger and a brat and a hot dog and all this stuff. But I love cold fried chicken. I like fried chicken on 4th of July that's cold, that's been put out.
0: Yes.
1: I love the different potato salads. You know, my wife's family is Jewish and German, so like there's they have competing potato salads.
0: Nice.
1: So like there's a lot of that kind of stuff.
2: I thought there was just one kind of a potato salad.
1: No, there's one that's much more mustardy. It's like, by the way, this is how the apocalypse starts, right?
0: Yes,
1: it starts with a small raining.
0: No, it's crazy. It's crazy.
1: Can I point something out? This beautiful building that we're standing on, Anderson's great-grandfather owned it.
2: Is this true?
1: I don't know.
2: Oh.
0: Well, it's the Knickerbocker is where we are.
1: But it is so much history in this building, and it's a beautiful building.
0: Yes. Yeah. You're currently on your And Everything is Wonderful stand-up tour.
1: Yes.
0: What are your favorite places to perform in America?
1: I've gotten to a bizarre point where I think I was so frustrated and annoyed with traveling that now I just relish it. And I love even the unique weirdness of the smallest or largest town. So
2: you like traveling now?
1: I love it. I mean, some of it is probably because I have 5 kids, you know, but
2: just want to be in a quiet hotel room.
1: Sitting in a hotel room. I love kind of exploring.

0: exploring a regional dish, whether it's a runza in Nebraska or, you know, toasted ravioli or what is there's that gooey butter cake.
1: Yes, you're talking St. Louis right now.
0: Every city has these, you know, like in
1: they do.
0: Illinois, there's the horseshoe. It's just all over the place. And there's just so much of it that I just, you know, the foodie side of me can't get enough.
1: Anderson, did you know Jim is going to be playing President Grover Cleveland in the next season of The Gilded Age?
2: Is that true? Really?
1: Yeah.
0: Grover Cleveland.
2: That's awesome. I mean, I kind of see it.
0: Well, you know, it's interesting. I met because the show is such top notch, right? Yeah. I mean, obviously, we know the actors and the writers are amazing. But they have all these historical experts there.
1: Yeah.
0: And this woman came up, and I had run into her at a graduation party, and she was like, you know, you're not heavy enough. And I was like, that's the nicest thing anyone's ever.
1: Yes.
0: Because being a pudgy guy my entire life, I was like, I'm too thin for once.
1: I want to play a little game. We are going to play, is it whiter than Jim? Or Anderson. I'm going to read out something Americana. Yeah. And Jim and Anderson have to guess if they are whiter than that object.
0: Okay.
1: Are Jim and Anderson whiter than the White House? We'll just start there. Yay or nay?
0: Yeah. I think that's pretty... I mean, obviously it was built by slaves, so it's like... you know, just to bring some levity to this situation.
1: Okay.
2: Were you always this pale? Like, from the time you were a little kid?
0: No, I was Puerto Rican when
1: you're both very pale.
0: What do you mean? Of course I was.
2: I feel like as a kid, I had a tan.
0: Oh,
2: which
0: you
2: is
0: did?
2: Why I probably have some skin cancer now.
0: Oh, no, I have so much.
1: Okay, so the answer is Anderson is whiter than the White House. Jim is not. Are Jim and Anderson
2: this three shot,
1: whiter
2: you
1: than...
2: You look enormous, and we look tiny.
0: I want to do a shout-out to my dermatologist, Dr. Eidelman, who I am paying for his summer house because I have so much skin cancer. He's like, see you next week.
1: Are Jim and Anderson whiter than Lady Bird Johnson's white gloves that she wore to the inauguration?
2: Darling Lady Bird.
0: I think Anderson's more waspy. I think that you can pull off the white gloves. I'd lose one of the gloves.
1: How about Elvis Presley's jumpsuit?
0: I feel like that's more me.
2: You could pull that off.
1: What about Thomas Jefferson's hair?
0: Oh, I wish I had that hair.
1: Yes.
0: Oh. I wish I had that hair.
1: That looks like it.
2: You know, I mean, you could play a Thomas Jefferson.
0: Did Thomas Jefferson, did people kind of like call him a ginger? Like, did he have to deal with that
1: ginger?
0: Kind
1: of a ginge.
0: Like, you know?
1: It's a ginge. I highly recommend Monticello as a tourist destination. Yeah. Are they whiter than Mount Rushmore, everybody? What do we think?
0: I think those carvings.
1: Yeah.
0: You know, I had a whole joke about how it was on sacred territory that they did it. But I think that they are probably, the carvings are probably paler than Anderson and I.
1: Yes.
0: It might be. I'm more of a pink. You've got a little color.
1: Yeah.
0: I'm more of a pink, ruddy, pre-cancer.
1: Just one more time before we let you go. Yes. You want to shout out your dermatologist's name again?
0: Dr. Eidelman.
1: Yes.
0: And I assume I'll get some free... some free visits.
1: I'm hoping to hop in on that too. Okay. Yes. All right, Dr. Eidelman, thank you for your service. Jim Gaffigan, always love
0: you. Thanks so much, you guys. Thanks for
1: having me. Have fun down at the ball drop.
0: Have a good fourth.
1: Stay dry. Have a great fourth. Coming up next, we are going to Randy K in Provincetown, plus top chefs Kristen Kish blindfolds us for a taste test. The rain keeps coming.
2: Oh, boy.
1: We'll be back.

0: And welcome back. We are in a very rainy Times Square.
1: We can see the sunset over there, which makes us feel like maybe this mess is going to stop.
0: The sun
1: stop
0: is setting
1: soon.
0: Over Brooklyn right now, so I feel like it's going to come here and it's going to stop raining. We're just talking to Jim Gaffigan. We're on until 12:30. We're drinking American beer. What is this?
1: This is Michelob Ultra Light. I already finished one.
0: Well, sweetie, it's a long night. You might want to pace yourself.
1: Yes.
0: Yeah.
1: Goes down like water.
0: Okay. We want to check
1: you
0: in.
1: You like the taste?
0: I mean, it's I mean, way better than that other stuff you give me on New Year's
1: Tequila,
0: Eve. Tequila.
1: Yes.
0: I mean, it's very different.
1: Yes.
0: Yeah. It feels like it's not as alcoholic.
1: Right.
0: Right. Yes.
1: That's
0: Is that why people drink it?
1: Yes.
0: Yes.
1: And you watch a ball game.
0: Oh, yeah. Okay.
1: Yeah. Okay, let's go to Provincetown, Massachusetts.
0: Relatable.
1: Where the first pilgrims landed on the shores.
0: And they've landed in Provincetown?
1: That's where they landed. The first pilgrims. And Randy Kay is joining us. Hey, Randy, is that where the pilgrims landed? Right there?
2: Absolutely.
1: For real?
2: Andy
1: and
2: Anderson,
1: what's going
2: you know
1: on there
2: history.
1: Now? What blasphemous thing?
2: Well, the pilgrims landed here in like a really long time ago on the Mayflower before they went over to Plymouth Harbor, but there aren't any pilgrims here. What I did find are some really nice go-go boys, right? You guys dressed for the heat, I can tell.
3: Absolutely.
2: Right? You packed very light for the weekend. Very smart, very smart. And my main thing is I need to get a martini before we go on for the evening.
4: Martini
2: on my new friend Tristan.
4: How are you doing?
2: Thank
4: and we're ready
2: you so
4: to saddle
2: much.
4: You up later, too.
2: Oh boy.
4: It's an all-night affair.
2: Okay, it's an all-night affair here. We're going to party up. You want to escort me to
3: Absolutely.
2: The stage, please? Thank you. This is all about game night here. We are in Provincetown at the Crown and Anchor, and this is game night here. So you go over there. All right, Willem. This is Willem. You're going to teach me the games here, right?
5: Oh, honey.
2: At the Tryst Beach Club.
5: You ready to throw it back?
2: I am ready. Will you hold my drink?
5: I
2: don't know what's up
5: to.
2: With the pink balls.
5: Well,
2: but...
5: we're at the Tryst, and we love pink balls because we don't do blue balls here.
2: Oh, boy. We're going there. Uh-huh. Okay. All right. I'm going to hold this. You're going to teach me how to play this game. What do?
5: Okay.
2: I just...
5: So
2: toss?
5: First, you grab one ball,
2: uh-huh.
5: one ring, and then you throw it over the go-go
2: oh.
5: boy.
2: Oh, okay. Here we go. Ready?
5: Yes! Yeah.
1: All right.
0: Very
1: Randy. Good. Congratulations, Randy. You did it. She got one. She got a go-go boy. And I would like to point out, I think this might be the first and last time that Randy Kay is in hot pants on CNN. I don't think we've ever seen that before.
0: I feel like maybe we have. But
1: have we?
0: Let's move on.
1: Okay. Thanks, enjoy Randy. That, Randy. That looks like a lot of fun. Our pilgrims are rolling over in their graves.
0: Joining us is an amazing American. She just appeared in the recent season of Traitors, Top Chef winner and host Kristen Kish.
1: Hey, Kristen.
0: Hey, welcome.
1: Great
0: How
1: to
0: are you?
1: See you.
6: Yes,
1: I know, it's insane.
0: Really
1: actually,
6: well, look at that sunset.
0: I know. See, I'm optimistic.
1: It's amazing. We're optimistic that this is going to stop.
0: Yeah.
1: You, of course, won Top Chef Seattle. You returned as the host for Top Chef Wisconsin, Canada, most recently the Carolinas. What is your favorite food city in America?
6: I knew that question was going to come, and it's one of the most impossible things. We are here in New York City, where I feel like you can get every cuisine from any culture.
1: Yeah.
6: So my answer right now is going to be New York City.
1: It's New York City. You grew up in Kentwood, Michigan.
6: Also not very known for its food.
0: Were you always interested in food from the time you were a little kid?
6: It's not raining, is it?
1: No,
0: I mean, it's a little drizzly.
1: Yeah,
6: Was I always? Yes, I was always interested in the process of cooking. It just took me a while to understand what it meant to cook food for other people.
0: As a little kid, did you eat everything?
6: Everything. Chicken fingers
0: okay.
6: in every
0: right.
6: different form with every different ranch dressing.
0: Wow.
1: Do you have a favorite July 4th food?
6: Oh, gosh. We had a lot of salads that weren't salads. They were mayonnaise-based things.
1: Oh, okay.
6: In the Midwest.
1: Very American.
6: So I really enjoy a mayonnaise-based salad.
1: Yes. Okay, so here's the deal. We're going to play a little game.
0: Okay.
1: Anderson and I are going to be blindfolded.
6: Yes.
1: We're going to put on these Mary M. Cosby eyes.
0: Okay.
1: And you are going to feed us great American foods, and we have to guess what they are,
6: It's a little wet right now.
1: Okay, that's just, okay.
0: Okay.
1: So are we.
6: The texture might be a little off.
0: Okay.
6: Okay, hold on. I have to get my paper.
0: Okay
6: are we ready?
0: Yes.
6: We're going to start with, you're going to feel it? Can you take it?
1: Okay.
6: Feel that little thing?
0: Oh, yeah. Sweetie.
6: Here, there you go.
0: Okay. Oh.
6: Yeah, it's slimy. Normally, it isn't as slimy as this, but because of the weather, it's a little bit wet.
1: Wow. Ew.
6: I will. I'm going to join you.
1: Is it
6: solidarity?
1: Is it a fish-based thing? Ooh, it's spicy.
6: Fish?
1: Is it pepperoni?
6: Okay, it's a meat.
1: Okay. Ooh, is it like beef jerky?
6: Okay, but a closer. Okay. What's a bigger animal than a cow?
1: Oh.
6: That sometimes you find
1: animal?
6: In
1: buffalo?
6: In the West.
1: Buffalo.
6: Uh-oh. It's elk jerky.
1: Oh.
0: Oh.
6: Did you just spit it out?
0: No.
6: Wait, did you spit it out because you don't like it?
1: I just, I'm uncomfortable.
0: Maybe. Okay.
6: You're uncomfortable. That's okay. All right. Next one.
1: Oh, God.
6: My hands are clean.
1: Okay.
6: And Anderson.
1: Okay.
0: What? Okay.
6: Mmm. Gosh, it's so salty.
1: Oh, my God. I feel like my son at the dinner table right now.
6: And what does that remind you of?
1: This is...
0: It's like a...
1: Cake?
0: Leathery cake. Gummy.
1: Yeah.
6: Right, think Wisconsin.
1: Cheese.
0: Dairy. Oh, it's cheese?
6: Oh. Cheese curd.
1: Oh, cheese curd.
0: What's a cheese curd?
6: Wait, why? Hold on, but this what they make cheese out of. But wait, okay. Why did you make that face?
1: Well, it is raining still. Okay. Why did I make that face? This is weird.
6: Yeah. Okay, that's all right.
0: It's very strange when you're eating things that are weirdly textured and you don't know what they are.
1: That is correct.
6: It's the texture of string cheese. This one I'm very excited for.
1: Okay.
6: Grab it gently.
1: Oh.
6: Very fragile. This is a,
1: I think this is going to be a pickle.
0: What is this? Oh, no, I've never had it. I don't eat pickles.
1: Really?
0: Is this really a pickle?
1: Yeah. That's not
6: you don't
1: what.
6: Eat pickles?
1: This is really good. It's like a sweet pickle.
6: Yeah. Wait, hold on.
0: No.
6: You don't want to do it? Mm. Okay, you don't have
0: to. I'll try a pickle.
6: Mm, it's a little sweet. It's a little spicy.
0: No.
6: I'm going to give
0: Has
6: you
0: this
6: a
0: been
6: hint.
0: Like in a jar that people are reaching in and picking
1: well, no.
0: up?
1: No.
6: Yes, like it pickles. Has, actually.
1: No.
0: It's like with pickles, everyone's just touching them.
1: I think maybe we need the umbrella.
0: Why are they marinating in juices all the time?
6: It's been soaked in a fun, colorful drink, often seen at birthday parties, festivities, picnics.
1: Where? What region is this
6: from? Mississippi Delta.
1: Oh, okay. Mississippi Delta.
0: My dad's from
1: Mississippi. I love this.
6: It's a pickle soaked in Kool-Aid, FYI.
1: Ooh. Okay, that's why I liked it. My daughter, Lucy, loves pickles.
6: Well, now this might be a little off because of the rain.
0: Uh-huh.
6: I feel like the heart and soul of this is still very much
0: popcorn
6: intact.
0: Oh, this I like
1: caramel corn.
0: Great.
6: So where are we thinking? What region of the world?
1: Caramel corn? Oh, like Cincinnati or something?
0: Like Lowe's Theater?
1: Chicago.
6: Lowe's, Maryland.
1: Maryland?
6: All right. Oh, it's Old Bay. I don't get the Old Bay. I think it's because it's washed off.
1: I feel like I'm in filth right now.
0: I'm trying to figure out where
1: I feel like I'm swimming.
0: Is there some place I can put the pickle and the
1: just
0: elk
1: put it,
0: that I spit
1: out? There's
0: a
1: table in
0: front
1: of
0: I know, but I don't want to put it in.
1: Just
0: I don't
1: put it down.
0: Why not?
6: You're
1: just
6: very
1: put polite. It there.
0: Yeah. Okay, but I have all this elk.
1: It doesn't matter. It doesn't matter. No. You don't have to deal with it.
6: Wow. Okay, I'm so sorry for this.
1: Oh, boy. You are?
6: Yeah, I don't know if there's a camera. Can see. It's kind of turned into something that it wants.
1: Oh.
6: What's the first thing you're tasting?
1: Oh, this is good. This is like caramel or...
6: Close.
1: Is it
6: salty?
1: Toffee? Saltwater toffee?
6: Yes. Very good.
1: From Peace Out?
0: Saltwater taffy? I've always wondered what that is.
6: You've never
1: what?
6: Had it before?
1: No. You've never had saltwater taffy?
0: Where would I have saltwater taffy?
1: In America! You're an American!
6: Any place
1: Where's
6: that has
1: my
6: salt?
1: Beer?
6: Okay. All right, you can drop that wherever you
1: want
6: to drop it.
1: I want my beer.
6: Oh, wow. These.
1: Here. I really do.
6: Your hands are so gross. Here.
1: I know. Ooh.
0: I really...
6: Here, drop it.
0: I'm a bit of a germaphobe, and to be eating food I'm not looking at is very disconcerting to me.
1: I feel like Lucy right now, like okay. when she was two, like in a
0: Please
1: in
0: tell
1: a
0: me these
1: chair.
0: Are Doritos.
6: All right. I'm going to give you the stage.
0: Are these Ruffles?
6: Okay.
1: Barbecue chips.
6: Close. But what's the seasoning? What's the flavor? Is
1: barbecue.
0: Barbecue.
6: Is it a little spicier than barbecue?
1: Yeah, mesquite.
0: Tangy barbecue. Okay.
1: Mesquite.
6: Red hot, perhaps?
1: Red hot.
6: Oh. Ripples? Yes, from Missouri.
1: Oh, my
6: ding, ding, ding.
1: State.
6: Got it wrong. Okay. Next. Ooh,
0: but it's it rather stays in your mouth.
6: I am so sorry for this, mostly for you, Anderson. I apologize in advance.
0: Well, that's not good.
6: I got to put it on a fork. 1 second.
1: Oh, boy.
6: Maybe the fork is pointless at this point.
1: Oh, God, I know it.
0: Have you ever been camping? This is like eating when camping. Everything's just like wet, and we're just sad in the tent. Regretting our life choices.
6: This is from the Northeast. So not too far.
0: I don't know what it is. It's just so
1: is it corn something.
6: There is cornmeal in it.
1: Cornmeal.
6: The name of this dish is similar to a game that children play with an extra letter.
1: Corn. Corn.
0: Chutes and ladders.
1: Cornhole.
6: Have you ever played Scrabble?
1: Yes.
6: Have you ever heard of Scrapple?
1: No.
6: Okay. It's basically pork and all the odds and ends that aren't really used, and then it's cooked with cornmeal and kind of put into a log.
1: Ugh,
6: that's one of their favorites. Unfortunately, no, we're not.
0: Oh my lord.
6: This one's okay. It's a palate cleanser of sorts.
1: Okay.
6: Here you go.
0: Wow.
6: This is delicious.
1: Oh, it's like a cracker. Rhode Island.
6: Yeah.
1: Cracker. Alicia.
6: What's it taste like, though? It tastes like
0: cheesy.
6: Cheese.
0: Yeah, it's like a pre-dinner cheesy cracker.
6: A little... Are you cheating? I can see you looking.
0: Well, I'm looking just at you.
1: No,
0: I was just looking. I'm just at her.
6: Where's our favorite recent new trader from? What state?
1: Oh, Rob is from Louisiana?
6: Alabama.
1: Oh, Alabama.
6: Yeah, Alabama cheese fries.
1: Okay. All right, well, okay.
6: Very last one.
0: Okay.
1: Oh, pretzel.
6: Yeah.
0: Oh, Jesus.
6: Very good.
1: Okay. From? Okay.
6: From New York City.
1: Okay.
6: From right down the street.
0: Awesome.
1: Wow. That was a journey.
0: Wow. This is like one of those videos where the people have been in a cave. Like, you take them off. And like, oh my God, I'm rethinking everything.
1: Can you throw me your
6: beer?
1: Towel, sir?
0: Oh,
1: like,
0: wow.
1: I'm very upset.
0: My fingers are...
1: I'm upset.
0: Truly.
1: Wash your
0: towel. Like I've been like...
1: That was fun.
6: Yeah, I apologize, but
1: you brought the Sonic.
0: Thank you
6: very much.
1: But you know what else you did?
6: What did I do?
1: You brought the Sonic.
0: Oh my God! And look at that sunset
6: it's
0: over
6: amazing.
0: There.
6: It's
0: gorgeous.
6: It's a beautiful night.
1: Coming up next,
0: we're going to go to New Orleans.
1: Essence Festival in New Orleans. We're going to play Shag Roulette with Bevy Smith, one of my favorite people. Thank you, Kristen.
0: That was awesome. Thank
1: this
0: you
1: was
0: so
1: fun. Oh my God, that was crazy.
3: I never imagined that a simple post would take me to work.

0: This is CNN.
1: My favorite city in America is Manhattan. I was born and raised in Manhattan. I'm a New Yorker.
2: I would like to give a special shout out to Carhenge in Alliance, Nebraska. Carhenge is Stonehenge recreated with old cars. It's real. So check it out next time you're in Alliance, Nebraska.
1: I have a favorite place. It's in Concord, Massachusetts. It's the graveyard. And you can see on the tombstones who fought in the Revolutionary War and had, like, Patriot medals on them and the Civil War and all of that. And I don't know why I found that thrilling.
3: One of my favorite places in the United States of America is Disneyland, because it's the happiest place on earth. And they do fireworks every night.
4: My favorite American city is Newport, Rhode Island. It's quaint and it's on the ocean. The White House. Going into the White House as a reporter every day, it is so special. And as a presidential history nerd, I mean, going in there and being in the halls of the West Wing, in the Oval Office, in the briefing room, where so many huge historic decisions were made, I would have to say it's incredibly special and always a reflection of our nation's founding and what power in this country meant and what they wanted it to look like.
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6: My favorite city in America is Wheeling, West Virginia. 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
8: Thank you to some of my guests from Watch What Happens Live. We're going to be hearing from a lot of them throughout the night.
9: We've got a special reporter joining us from the Essence Festival of Culture in New Orleans, the great city of New Orleans, media star and entrepreneur, Bevy Smith. Bevy, thank you so much for being with us.
8: Hey, Bevy.
10: Woo! Hello, lovers. Hey, guys. I'm here. I'm Nola Bevy right now. You have to address me as Nola Bevy. I'm no longer New York Bevy.
8: Okay. Nola Bevy. Hey, Nola Bevy, what does the semi-quincentennial mean to you?
10: Well, you know, for me,
8: what is this?
10: 4th of July always coincides with Essence Fest, and so this is a family reunion. It's a block party. It's a cookout. It's all the things that when you think about having freedom to party and to have joy and all the things, that's what we do at Essence Fest.
8: You are a native New Yorker. So, what did the 4th of July holiday look like for you when you were growing up?
10: Oh, when I was growing up, my parents would always take us to, like, the seaport to see the tall ships in 1976 when they had the tall ships come in, like they did this year as well. We would sometimes spend there at Coney Island. Sometimes we would even go up to West Point. So we were always doing different things all around the city. And then sometimes we would take little road trips. But, I mean, my daddy is a World War II veteran. So, you know, of course, 4th of July meant a lot in my household.
9: How did that impact? Did you talk to him a lot? Did he talk a lot about his experiences during World War II, or a lot of folks from that generation maybe didn't talk about it so much?
10: Yeah, well, my dad was in the Pacific Theater, and here's a funny story, Anderson. My daddy snuck into the Navy. So he was actually too young to join the Navy, and he joined the Navy a week before Pearl Harbor. So talk about bad timing. So he snuck into the Navy.
9: That's incredible.
10: And then, of course, World War II started. So, I mean, really bad timing on Daddy's behalf, right?
8: Yeah. Hey, Bevy, before I want to play a little game with you, but just talk to me a little bit about, I know how important Essence Fest is for the culture and for you specifically. Tell me about the vibe down there. What's going on in New Orleans and why is it important?
10: Well, the vibe down here is nothing but love, and it is black joy personified, and it's black excellence. As you guys know, tonight at the Superdome, there will be Michelle LaVon Obama. So, I mean, that's really exciting. And then, of course, we also have headlining the show, Cardi B. So talk about a juxtaposition, right? I mean, from Michelle Obama, the forever first lady for most of us who attend Essence Fest, that's our forever first lady. And then, of course, then we have Cardi B, who just, you know, is a raw New Yorker, telling it like a T.I. is. And so it's just a lot of love. It's a lot of excitement. It's a lot of joy. And we're just down here to party with a purpose, honestly, y'all. And even though I'm no longer drinking, I'm going to be drunk off the vibes and the energy of the crowd. And most of my friends will be drunk, including Miss Lawrence, Andy. He's down here, too.
8: Oh, tell Miss Lawrence I said hi. And by the way, Cardi B is going to be joining us from New Orleans in a little while. And while we have you, I know what a history buff you are. And I want to play a special game of Shag Roulette, American History Edition. Bevy Smith, I'm going to present you trios of notable people from history. You say if you want to shag, marry, or your history. Okay, and we're going to start with John F. Kennedy, Abraham Lincoln, and Ben Franklin. Yes, John F. Kennedy, Abraham Lincoln, Ben Franklin. Who are you going to shag?
10: Well, you're going to shag, JFK. And then I think you're going to make history Abraham Lincoln, and you'll probably make history Ben Franklin. Yeah, yeah, so I mean, you're not going to keep any of
8: okay,
10: them.
8: What about... what about Alexander Hamilton, Aaron Burr, and George Washington?
10: Ooh, George Washington, you're definitely going to make him history. Aaron Burr, he lived in Harlem, so was it Alexander Hamilton that lived in Harlem? Alexander Hamilton lived in Harlem, so I guess
9: Hamilton
10: I should marry him so I can
9: down.
10: Keep my Harlem residence. And then Aaron Burr, gosh, what's the other option? Shag, marry... Ooh, I don't marry.
8: Shag, marry, and then your history.
10: Make him history. Yeah.
8: Okay.
10: We'll make
8: and then
10: him
8: what
10: history.
8: About
10: so
8: Ida B. Wells?
10: We got two histories, and we only got one.
8: Ida B. Wells, Susan B. Anthony, and Harriet Tubman.
9: What?
10: Okay, Harriet Tubman. Of course, you're gonna marry her because she's very resourceful and resilient. And then Ida B. Wells, I guess you could marry her. And then who was the third?
8: Susan B. Anthony.
10: Oh, Susan B. Anthony, she's got her own dollar. So, yeah, I would marry her as well. But I would shag her
8: she
10: for the money.
8: She does have a dollar.
10: I would shag her for the money.
8: Okay. Okay, let's do one more. Astronauts.
9: No, the singers.
10: Okay.
8: Oh, what'd you say?
9: Do Frank Sinatra.
8: Oh, okay, well, let's skip to Sinatra, Dean Martin, and Sammy Davis Jr.
10: Ooh, Sammy Davis Jr. was notoriously a good lay, so let's go for that. Rita Hayworth could not get enough of Frank Sinatra, so let's marry him. And then let's make history, Dean Martin.
8: That's a tough one.
10: Yeah. I want to marry Dean Martin, too. Yeah, I want to marry him, too.
8: Hey, Shane,
9: you know, my mom actually
10: I love
9: had a relationship
10: three of those
9: with
10: guys.
9: Frank Sinatra.
8: Oh, yes. Yeah. Hey, Bevy.
10: I know that.
8: So the word on Sammy Davis
10: was... I do know that. I read her book.
8: The word on... Yes. The word on Sammy Davis was that he was a great lover, Bevy?
10: That he was a great lover. He was a Lothario, darling. I can't say it because we're on the TV. But yes, he knew how to show a girl a good time, allegedly. That's why he bedded all those really glamorous women. And it wasn't because he was tall, dark, and handsome. He was definitely dark, but he was not tall or handsome. So he had to have something going for himself. Wink.
8: He was a nice Jewish boy. Hey, Bevy, we're going to come back to you in a little bit, okay?
10: Bevy.
8: Thanks for hanging out with us.
9: Thanks,
8: coming
9: Bevy.
8: Up next, we are joined by a gold medalist in a special game for America's favorite mascot. We'll be right back.

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1: And welcome back. We are live in New York's Times Square on the eve of the semi-quincentennial.
2: Good.
1: 250 years of America. Amazing. Very exciting. There's going to be a ball drop at the stroke of midnight, just like on New Year's Eve. It's going to be right up there behind us, so I hope you stay with us. We're going to be on until 12:30. And the rain has been almost basically stopped.
2: There's
1: just a little drizzle right now.
2: Lightning up there.
1: Yes, but we're having a good time. The beer is flowing. We're doing an American beer, a different American beer every hour.
2: Yes. She competed in the Winter Olympics in Beijing when she was just 16 years old. And this year in Milan, she won Olympic gold for the U.S. in women's figure skating, ending a 24-year drought. Alyssa Liu. Hi, Alyssa Liu.
1: How you doing?
3: Hello, I'm doing good. How are y'all doing?
1: Good,
2: we're great.
1: Good.
2: We'd love to see you. Where are you spending the holiday weekend?
3: I'm going to be just at home in the Bay Area. Hopefully we'll see some fireworks. That's the plan.
2: You have traveled the country far and wide, training and attending figure skating events all over the place. Do you have a favorite place in America to visit or to skate?
3: Ooh, I love New York. I'm a big fan of New York. I know a lot of people from there, so I'm going to go with that.
1: We were all obsessed with your choice of Donna Summer's MacArthur Park Suite for your free skate performance at the Olympics. I know that Andy asked you the last time that you were on his show. What songs are you currently obsessed with? Do you have a song of the summer?
3: I think my song of the summer, it's got to be... Right now, E85 by Don Toliver.
2: All right.
1: Okay.
2: I think that's what I'm going to skate to when I next.
1: You're obsessed with Madonna's album.
2: Yes. Madonna's album came out today. It is great. Yes. Yes. It's so good, by the way. Danceteria is just a total jam. Hey, Alyssa, you're set to return to the ice this fall with the U.S. national team at the 2026 Skate America competition. So are you practicing day and night right now? And do you know what songs you're going to be skating to?
3: Yeah, well, we're choreographing programs right now. We're really focused on doing that. And then next steps from there. But for now, we're focused on the programs. We got two ideas.
2: All right. Well, I can't wait to see what you come up with next. We absolutely love you. You don't break a sweat, which is one of the many things that I love about you. Have a great 4th, and we'll see you soon.
1: Happy
2: okay.
1: 4th of July. Let's go live to Danny Freeman, who's at a 250 celebration underway in Philadelphia. Hey, Danny, how are things?
4: Hey, Anderson Handy. Things are great. This is the Philly Fanatic, if you are unaware. But if you're unaware, you're living under a rock. This is the best mascot in the world. And together, for you, we have procured the Declaration of Independence. But in order to earn it, you're going to have to help identify some other great mascots. Does that sound good to you? Does that sound good to you? Right, Fanatic, you're okay with that, right?
2: Yes.
1: Sure.
2: Yes.
4: Okay. Fantastic. Let's start. Let's put the picture up there and see our first mascot. Can you tell me who this is?
2: That looks like maybe a Seattle mascot.
1: It's the Burly Daddy. I don't know.
2: The Burly Daddy?
1: I don't know. Who's that?
4: The
1: What's
4: Burly
1: his name?
4: Daddy.
2: He does look like a bartender at the Eagle.
4: His name is a friend of Fanatic, actually, Bernie Brewer, mascot of the Milwaukee Brewers. Close, though. Burly Daddy's close.
2: Oh, I should have known that.
1: Yes.
4: Who do we got here, boys?
2: That's the Cincinnati Bear? Is it Cincinnati? I mean,
4: Cincinnati
2: I see the
4: Bear?
2: C.
4: That's close. That's close.
1: Great name.
4: Not with the Declaration, Fanatic. Not with the Declaration. It is TC Bear, the Twin Cities Bear for the Minnesota Twins. All right, put up the next graphic.
2: All right.
1: That
2: is...
1: That's the shark.
2: The gay shark.
1: No, not the gay shark.
2: I don't know.
4: The shark. Very close.
1: It's the hockey team. They're a hockey team, right?
4: Yes. Yes, it is hockey. It's S.J. Sharky, the San Jose Sharks mascot, Anderson Andy. Come on, I know you knew that. All right, let's keep it rolling. Let's keep it rolling. You're earning. declaration here. Okay, put up the next one.
1: Okay.
2: That's a chipmunk? Is that a chipmunk?
1: A gerbil?
2: Chipmunk? Gerbil?
4: No.
1: A rodent?
2: Georgia gerbil?
4: Not even a little bit close.
1: Ricky the rodent?
4: That, gentlemen.
1: Who's that?
4: It's not Ricky the rodent. That is Lucille. Lucille is a seal, the mascot of the San Francisco Giants. I know. They're trying. Fanatic, they're trying. Okay. I know. It's hard.
1: Okay.
4: Let's try another one, though.
2: I don't think we're going to win.
1: All right, last one.
2: Okay, one more.
4: Okay, last one. Fantastic. Last one.
2: I have no idea.
1: An ant? What is that?
2: That's so cute. It's a bug.
4: This is his name is Stinger from the Columbus Blue Jackets. A great mascot. Do you think that they do well enough to win? I mean, they did okay, right?
1: Danny Freeman.
4: You know, we're still
1: thank you very much.
2: Thank you. We got our Declaration of Independence.
1: Whoa, we got our Declaration of Independence.
2: We don't want to get it rained on. Coming up next, Journey is going to sing one of its most famous songs. That is Thunder.
1: That is continuing.
2: Plus, Mary J. Blige and Butter Sculptors have a surprise for us. We will be right back.
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0: And this is CNN.
1: And welcome back to the Mishigas in Manhattan. It is the top of the hour. We are 3 hours away until the special ball drop for America's 250th birthday. It has been raining. It has been lightning. It has been thunder.
2: Dangerous lightning.
1: The rain is coming and going, but it's a fun night so far.
2: I get struck by lightning,
1: yes,
2: can Bravo sue CNN?
1: I have no idea.
2: Okay. We have an amazing lineup ahead. Sure. Sherry O'Terry, Mary J. Blige, Dave Chappelle, Darius Rucker, Brad Paisley, Henry Winkler. But first, it is our second American beer of the night.
1: And we are drinking American beer every hour.
2: Well, yeah, you are too. Narragansett Lager.
1: What is a lager? What does that mean?
2: Here, try it and see.
1: Why is this a lager made? Different? Narragansett.
2: Narragansett, Massachusetts. Yes. Okay. Cheers. How is it?
1: It's like heavier than the last beer.
2: I think it's light. Well, we were drinking Michelob Ultra Light before. Oh, you're kind of slurping.
1: Well, I don't know. I don't know.
2: Well, just drink it.
1: I'm drinking it. Okay, I won't slurp it. It was just right up the tippy top.
2: What is more American than... Oh, here, cheers.
1: Cheers, yes.
2: Cheers to America. Right?
1: Wherever you are. In America or around the world, I'm glad you're here. I'm glad we're all together on this special night.
2: You know what we love?
1: What?
2: America.
1: Yeah, we do.
2: We are patriots, and we love America. Cheers. Okay, what is more American than over-the-top food sculptures? Joining us now, Jim Victor and Marie Pelton are butter sculptors from Philadelphia. And
1: wow.
2: Wow.
1: This is crazy.
2: Can we get a shot with this, with your camera? Because... these are such more handsome versions of both of us. I don't know if you can tell at home, but like, folks, how long did this take you to do?
3: It was 5 days we worked on it. Yeah, just doing the butter.
4: Or even longer.
1: Really?
4: Yeah, I mean, we took a whole week, really, starting.
1: And do you add pieces of butter to it? Does it start out as a big... block of butter and you're just whittling it away?
3: No, we started with the small blocks of butter, the kind that you buy at the grocery store,
1: really?
3: And we had to unwrap every single little bar.
1: Do you really?
3: Yeah.
2: Wow.
3: Yeah, we had for this.
2: What brand of butter do you use?
3: This was actually Land O'Lakes.
2: Okay.
1: Okay.
2: A great
1: American... look at time-lapsed. Wow.
2: Wow.
1: That's incredible.
2: Incredible. Should we put the glasses on it?
1: Sure,
3: absolutely.
1: Yeah. And how long, I mean, not refrigerated, how long does it last?
3: Well, basically at about 80 degrees, it'll really start going.
1: Okay.
3: You know, so
2: got cooler out here.
3: Oh, it did.
2: It could
3: last all night, definitely.
4: Yeah.
2: Ooh, Anderson's touching my face. Touch my face.
3: They're pretty frozen.
2: Touch my face.
1: My kids lately have been licking each other. I'm tempted to want to lick
2: it. Lick it.
1: No, I'm not going to lick
2: it. Come on, I dare you. Lick my face.
1: No, I'm not going to lick
2: it. I want to see what it looks like.
1: I don't want to see that.
2: No,
1: I don't even
2: want to
1: think about it. No, I definitely don't
2: want to. Well, I don't want to.
1: How long have you been doing this?
3: I've been doing it for over 20 years.
1: Wow.
3: And Jim's been doing it longer.
4: Yeah.
1: Wow.
2: I want to ask, objectively, since you really spent a lot of time clearly looking at our faces, who do you think is objectively better looking? The two of us, if you had to say,
3: you, Andy, are classically handsome.
2: Oh.
3: Very, very classically handsome.
1: That's what they
3: and
1: say.
3: And of course, Anderson has a beautiful face.
1: Oh.
3: And so it really is a toss-up. I mean,
2: wow.
3: I wouldn't be able to pick between the two.
1: Wow.
3: And so...
2: do you work on commission? If Taylor Swift called and said... I'm getting married.
1: If Taylor Swift called right
2: Madison
1: now,
2: Square
1: you could
2: Garden.
1: Just smush our faces off, and you could probably just very quickly
2: whip them up.
3: Well, not really very quickly. It would take a little while, we could probably do
2: but
3: that.
2: But so what, just out of curiosity, how much, if we commission these to buy, how much would you charge us?
4: Oh, it could be thousands and thousands of dollars.
1: Because you've been working on it for so long. I mean, it's a lot of labor.
3: It is a lot of labor.
2: Do you have a website or something
3: yes,
2: you
3: we
2: want
3: do
2: to
3: have
2: plug?
3: A website.
1: What's the website?
3: It's jimvictorandmariepelton.com.
1: Jim Victor and Marie Pelton.
3: So that's our website.
2: Has working with butter made you less likely to spread butter?
1: That was my
2: on
1: next
2: your
1: question. That was my next question. We are so thinking alike.
4: All we can say is we love butter.
2: Yeah,
3: we do love butter, so it hasn't hindered our appetite
1: for butter
3: at all.
1: Are you sponsored by a butter company?
3: Well, Land O'Lakes does sponsor us
2: they do.
3: For some events.
1: Yes,
3: yeah,
1: as
3: and
1: they
3: so
1: should.
3: Yeah.
1: Yeah,
3: they
1: good.
3: Do for some of our good. Big events that we do. This one is completely edible. We bought the butter from them so that you would have fresh butter.
2: Wow.
3: You can consume this if you wanted to.
1: Wow. That's, I mean, I'm starting to get, I'm just sweating a little bit over
2: Anderson
1: here, but let me just.
2: Schwitzing a little bit. Okay. I've never looked more handsome, and I mean, I hate to say it, Anderson, but you too. Oh, look, uh-oh. Now, would you consider this plate of bread and bagels the enemy of these butter sculptures? Like, do you feel, is this like the kryptonite where you're like,
3: like,
2: oh, no.
3: The end of the butter sculpture is coming near.
2: The more beer we drink, we might want to have a little smear of butter.
1: No, I'm not. We would not take butter from this.
2: Well, where would we take it?
1: Well, why, we would not eat this. This is. Wait, are these butter glasses?
4: No, these are chocolate glasses.
2: Really?
4: No, we made the,
1: You do chocolate too?
4: Yeah.
1: What other substances do you do?
3: Cheese, chocolate, fruits and vegetables, candy.
4: We've got all kinds of foods.
1: Oh, my God.
4: We've worked for a lot of different candy companies and food companies.
2: Where do you live?
1: Totally work
4: outside of Philadelphia.
2: You live outside of Philadelphia.
3: Conshohocken.
4: Conshohocken, Philadelphia.
3: Wow. Oh, they fit you, too.
1: Oh, my God, and it smells delicious.
4: Yeah.
1: Wow.
2: You know what? This butter doesn't smell bad.
1: Yeah.
2: Well, Marie Pelton and Jim Victor, you rocked our
1: This
2: world
1: is incredible.
2: Thank you so much.
3: Yeah. Thank you.
4: Yeah, thank
2: really
4: you.
2: This is so cool.
1: It's so lovely to put so much time and effort into it. I really appreciate it.
3: You're
1: this
3: very
1: so
3: welcome.
1: Lovely.
3: Thank you so much.
2: You're so impressed. I want to go back to the wedding bash down the street, the Swifty Spectacular. Elizabeth Wagmeister is
1: no
2: there.
1: Butter
2: Elizabeth,
1: there. We got them.
2: Two questions. Has anyone left early?
1: Oh, good.
2: And do we know if Taylor is taking Kelsey as her last name?
5: So,
1: now you get to the heart
5: I
1: of it.
5: I think that right Travis should take, he does. He gets right in there, Anderson. I personally think that Travis should take her last name because, let's be honest, he is Mr. Taylor Swift. We do not know if she will be changing her last name. I can tell you, though, no guests have exited yet. The party is really just getting started. Now, you can see behind me here on 7th Avenue, there are now cars. So they have opened up 7th Avenue before it was completely blocked off. So I'll be curious to see if they're going to block it off again when the guests are exiting around 2 in the morning. Now, again, Taylor Swift is probably one of the only people in the world who could get New York City streets to completely shut down for her wedding. But guess what else she got to happen? The Empire State Building is lit up blue right now, and they actually tweeted from their official account her something blue. So if Taylor didn't bring something blue, the Empire State Building thought of that for her, which is very, very nice of the building, don't you think?
2: Wow. Elizabeth, one more question. Do we know, does she have to pay for the police presence there, or does the city pay? Do we know that?
5: So this is a big conversation and, quite frankly, a big point of contention. I have to tell you, I've been talking to people on the streets here. Most are super excited for Taylor. We had Swifties over here that were singing Love Story, and people are so excited that she's married. But I was talking to a few New Yorkers who were really upset. They said, why are the streets closed down? This one woman was really, really angry and told me, I'm going to miss my train. How could they do this for a private event? So the New York Police Department, they are out here. They have a huge presence. But we do know that Taylor has her own private security, which, of course, that she has paid for. So the outside perimeter is the NYPD. But inside, she has a huge team of her own security detail. And that is absolutely being paid by the couple who is footing the bill. Now, also, I'm not sure if you saw this, but earlier this week, Taylor and Travis, they announced that they are making a $26 million donation to charities across the country, many of which are in New York City. So clearly that's kind of a wink and a nod, their way to say we want to give back to the city that clearly is doing so much for them for this wedding day. Yeah, it is smart. It is.
1: Yeah. Elizabeth Wagmeister, thanks very much. Check back in a little bit later on. It is perhaps one of the most famous American pop songs, still sung at weddings, parties, karaoke lounges across the country, which I've never frequented, but you go to quite often.
2: Journey is currently on their North American Final Frontier Tour. Here is Don't Stop Believin'.

journey. Don't stop believing. Coming up next, an American legend is going to join us from heaven. Plus, Mary J. Blige, Dave Chappelle, and a lot more surprises. We're live in Times Square, counting down to America 250. We'll be right back.

0: All right, we have a special treat now. Joining us to celebrate 250 years of America from heaven, it's the one and only Barbara Walters.
1: Wow.
0: Barbara, wow. You are truly heaven sent. I can't believe you're here.
2: Oh, Andrew Anderson, I didn't think there was a way I'd be able to join you either. Until my friend Thug's Life's Tupac Shakur said that there was. So here I am. Finally in my perfect lighting, gracing you with my ethereal presence to celebrate America's 250th birthday. And needless to say, Lady Liberty has never needed a Kris Kardashian deep plane facelift with upper and lower left more. I almost materialized into the traditional American apple pie White House cage match. But I said if I wanted to watch two bitches fighting, I would tune into your Bravo, Andrew. Excuse my language, gentlemen, but I've been making pottery with George Carlin and Richard Pryor.
0: Now, are you still keeping up with the news on Earth, Barbara?
2: Why, yes, Andrew. Just the other day, I was playing Rummy Cube with rapper Nipsey Hussle, Russian life coach Rasputin, chauvinist Harry Reasoner, legs for days Mitzi Gaynor, and five-man Chucky Green. We mused about Earth's adversaries such as Blake versus Baldoni, Aaron Brockovich versus data centers, and Lindsey Graham versus masculinity, and Kanye versus anyone with 2 ears and a conscience.
0: Wow, it sounds like you're really caught up, Barbara. How are you keeping busy in heaven?
2: Well, when I'm not at a puppy play date with my beloved dog, Cha-Cha, I'm in the celestial cafeteria with my besties, Just Say No's Nancy Reagan, looks maxing German showstoppers Siegfried and Roy, Real Housewife of Heritage USA Tammy Faye, and wig hustling knockout Raquel Welch. We were discussing earthly hot topics such as Taylor Swift and her Paul Bunyan fiance's low-key Madison Square Garden wedding, roadkill culinary expert RFK Jr., fatty bubalati juggles Empik, baby oil freak-off pioneer P. Diddy, and former royal Andrew Mountbatten 1000. I also recently went to a book signing at the Akashic Library with insufferable suffragette Susan B. Anthony.
0: Is she insufferable?
2: She is so insufferable. Crossdresser J. Edgar Hoover, an avid reader, Macho Man Randy Savage. We were celebrating Dr. Theodore Seuss's new series, One Fish, Two Fish, Red State, Blue State, and Horton Hears a Netanyahu. Not flying off the shelf, fellas.
0: Yes.
2: Not flying off the shelf.
0: Not a bestseller. No. Tell me, what do you think about the state of our media, Barbara?
2: Well, interesting. I was kite flying with the last man America believed, Walter Cronkite. We discussed the media landscape and how it's changed. Move over Dan Rather, David Muir, and Lester Holt. Here comes Theo Vaughn, Joseph Rogan, and Call a Daddy podcaster, Alex Cooper. Now, before my passing, I was about to launch my own Barbara Walters podcast, sponsored by Dulcolax. Hard interview, soft stool. But now that everyone and their mother is podcasting, I'm transporting myself, uninvited, into other realms interviewing icons such as red carpet assassin Joan Rivers, Rastafarian reefer connoisseur Bob Marley, and fluid pilot Amelia Earhart.
0: Was Amelia Earhart fluid?
2: Yes, she was, Andrew. I recently sat down with cunnilingus expert Albert Einstein.
0: Albert Einstein is a cunnilingus expert?
2: Yes, he is, to get his thoughts on artificial intelligence. He looked at me and replied, Barbara, I split the atom. These people can't split a restaurant check without ChatGPT.
0: It's so true.
2: Then I asked beloved children's mentor, Mr. Rogers, his thoughts on OnlyFans. And he said, not in my neighborhood, Lady Fairchild. I later ran into the royal whiskey-nosed, sexually ambiguous Fairchild. When she confessed that she'd finally come out to Mr. Rogers after they both had passed. Fred laughed at her and said, I knew all along, Butchie.
0: I think we all did, right, Barbara?
2: I think we did.
0: Barbara, can you tell us anything about the possibility of Earth maybe being visited by aliens? It's a hot topic.
2: It is.
0: Today.
2: It is. Yes. You know, I asked my reptilian Pilates instructor, GLP-2, what he thought of the government finally disclosing alien life. He said, Barbara, I've spent 40,000 years on and off your planet. From Area 51 to Studio 54. From the pyramids to your Meta glasses to $22 Haley Bieber smoothies. And needless to say, we are not impressed. One star on Yelp.
0: Only one star?
2: Only one star.
0: Wow.
2: Well, Anderson, Andrew, I must leave this physical plane we in the spirit world call Earth School. Right now, it seems that you are in the midst of exams.
0: Yes.
2: We hope that you all learn the lessons that are before you, unite, and pass with flying colors. On this, America's 250th anniversary, with all of my heart, I say, peace.
0: Barbara Walters, thank you so much. Wow, back to heaven she goes. Amazing.
1: Wow, incredible.
0: Wow, never disappoints.
1: Wow.
0: Never disappoints. Wow, we needed Barbara Walters to put this all into context.
1: Yes, it makes sense
0: the
1: now.
0: The people she's schmoozing with up
1: incredible,
0: there.
1: Yes.
0: I knew
1: Albert
0: she'd be
1: Einstein?
0: In heaven, too. Yes. An expert in cunnilingus.
1: Well, we don't need to repeat
0: that. Well, that's well, what Barbara Walters.
1: We know it stays with us. Okay. We don't need to say
0: yes.
1: That.
0: Let's check in with reporting stays
1: with us. Let's check in with Harry Enten at the Hershey store here in Times Square. Harry?
3: I'm Alex Michelson in Los Angeles. We're going to take a break from Anderson and Andy in Times Square. We'll head back to them in just a few minutes. But first, a look at some of our other top stories this hour. Tough to compete with Barbara Walters. It is the final day in the round of 32 at the Men's World Cup. We have just one match left. Argentina is breathing a sigh of relief after surviving the most remarkable challenge from Cape Verde in the first knockout round of the 2026 World Cup. The Argentinians escaped with a late goal to win 3-2 and advance to the round of 16. Egypt is also through to the round of 16. After defeating Australia in a dramatic penalty shootout, it marks a historic first World Cup knockout round win for the Pharaohs. Crowds at a watch party in Cairo erupted with excitement. Look at the size of that crowd. Ghana will now play Colombia tonight. Every game today featured a team from Africa. After 9 of 10 qualified African nations made it to the round of 32. In America, a senior White House official says President Trump's speech at the Salute to America celebration will focus on his accomplishments in office and the qualities that make the U.S. exceptional. His remarks on Saturday are expected to echo his address Friday evening at Mount Rushmore. However, officials caution that he could stray from his written remarks, as he so often does. You're looking at live pictures of New York's Madison Square Garden, where private celebrations are underway after Taylor Swift and Travis Kelce exchanged their I do's. The singer's rep confirmed earlier that the couple tied the knot. The ceremony did not include bridesmaids or groomsmen. Instead, Swift's and Kelce's brothers served as the man of honor and the best man. A long list of celebrities are attending this event that includes actor and comedian Adam Sandler, who officiated the ceremony, according to a press release. Major events are happening across the U.S. from the World Cup to Independence Day events to that wedding. Millions of Americans are celebrating under record high temperatures. Things could get tougher as people head outside to watch fireworks and barbecues. And in the coming hours, more than a dozen locations in the Mid-Atlantic and Northeast broke or tied their high temperature records for Friday. Power outages around New York meant no air conditioning for thousands. Washington, D.C. hit 102 degrees Fahrenheit, or about 38 Celsius on Friday. That prompted the Great American State Fair to close for about 4 hours in the afternoon. It was then reopened for the evening as planned. In Philadelphia, the city's parade was canceled as the temperature hit 103 degrees Fahrenheit. The brutal heat is forecast to continue on Saturday. I'm Alex Michelson in Los Angeles. We'll take a break and then head back to our 4th of July special coverage with Anderson Cooper and Andy Cohen. I'll see you for The Story Is at 12:30 a.m. Eastern.

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1: I'm Ivan Watson in Hong Kong. This is CNN.
2: Our next guest is a social media influencer whose mission is to find undercover heroes who are going through the most difficult situations. He meets strangers, he gives them an honest test in hopes that they tell the truth and are kind. If they do, he rewards them. Jimmy Darts joins us.
3: Hey, Jimmy.
4: How's it going? Thanks for having me.
2: I love what you do. It's so cool. How did you get started?
4: It's pretty crazy, but my life got changed when I was 18 years old. Didn't really have a ton of purpose, didn't really feel like I was on the planet for a very specific reason. And when I was 18 years old, crazy story, but my life got changed, gave my life to Jesus, and I just got a heart for people. And I realized one thing specifically, that God wasn't mad at people, but that it's his goodness that leads people to repentance. And so I was like, man, how can I love on people? So I lived in India, I lived in Brazil, lived in Australia as a missionary. And then about 5 years ago, I was walking, and I was like, man, how can I use my gifts with videos, social media to help people out? And that's when I felt like the Lord said to me, I want you to ask people for help. And then when they help you, change their life. I was like, wait, what? I'm going to ask someone for help? I thought I was going to help them. And sure enough, started doing these kindness challenges where I'd ask someone for a quarter for the bus or for a hug because my family, I hadn't seen them in a long time. And sure enough, it went from giving people $100 who passed these tests to giving them hundreds of thousands of dollars and being able to just change their lives, love on them. But
3: that's amazing.
4: It's been an absolute blast.
3: Tell us about some of the most inspiring Americans that you've met.
4: Yeah.
3: To some of your people.
4: Absolutely. One of the most inspiring ones that comes to mind is Cruz, and that was in Nashville. I was at a Goodwill, and I had some crutches. And I said, hey, man, is there any way you could help me buy these crutches? Like, I have a limp in my leg. It would mean the world. And sure enough, he goes, buys me the crutches. And right when I'm about to give him the $500, I notice his son comes over limping, and he can barely walk. And I'm like, oh, my gosh. So I go, sir, I have $500 for you. I've just seen the first kind person to help me out. And he starts freaking out in the store, and he's crying, and basically shares the story that his son had been hit by a car in Honduras 8 years ago, and they were never able to do surgery in his leg, so it was fully bent and crooked. And he's a grown man, works as a mechanic. He'd come home crying, his son would, at night because of the pain he was in. And so I posted this video. We ended up raising over $50,000 for him to get surgery.
3: Wow.
4: The craziest thing was it wasn't enough to cover the full surgery, but Vanderbilt College in Nashville, they actually came in and covered the rest.
2: Wow.
4: And so he got both of his legs brand new. He's back working healthy. And the funniest thing was I went to go see him a few months after the surgery, and he's this big, burly guy, and I go up to him, and his son doesn't speak much English at all. And so he pulls out the little translator app, and in the littlest, highest-pitched girl voice, he said, thank you so much. I appreciate it. And so that was a really awesome story.
3: That's amazing.
2: It's got to feel just so good to do what you do. How many people do you think you've helped total?
4: Man, we've helped probably hundreds of families, but really it's not just me. It's I put the videos together, but it's the followers that donate. It's the people's stories. But we've raised over $6 million and probably hundreds of different families around the country.
3: What's the most amount of money you've ever given in a single act of kindness?
4: Yeah, a couple months ago, there was a family going through something really difficult. The husband had a brain tumor, and he had to stop working. And the wife, I met her in Walmart, and she was just crying her eyes out to me, saying how she was terrified if her husband passed away, they wouldn't have enough money to have somewhere to live because he was the main breadwinner. And so she was worried that they were going to be homeless and she would get her little girl taken away from her. And so I made this video, told them to shut their phones off for a day. I said, meet me back at Walmart tomorrow. I got a surprise for you. And sure enough, in the last like 24 hours, it took around $750,000 came in.
3: How many followers do you have?
4: Total across all platforms, there's like 28 million people. So.
3: Wow. And it's all people who want to do good. It's
4: all people who
3: want to help other people.
4: Yeah, you'd be surprised, right? I pull out on the highway every day and like I get three or four birds thrown at me because of my driving or whatever, you know?
3: Driver, Jimmy Darts?
4: Kinda, yeah. Man.
3: Really? People are throwing you birds?
4: Yeah, I don't know what it is.
3: And what does Jesus say about that?
4: Man, I think he just wants to give him a hug.
3: Yeah, of course he does.
4: But yeah, so I think there's just so many kind people willing to help in this country, and That's my goal, is to highlight them. You know, like,
2: what do you think people can do to kind of create more acts of kindness in their own lives?
4: Man, just by the simplest thing, buy someone a cup of coffee. But I was in Fargo, North Dakota, getting a haircut at like a Sports Clips, and I go to pay for my haircut, and the lady goes, "Oh no, you're good." I'm like, "What?" And this was years ago, before anyone knew who I was. And she's like, "Yeah, some old guy in here just paid for your haircut and left." I was so shook by that. I went in my car, called like 20 family members, told them the story. It was like a $30 haircut. Mm. But how often does that happen?
2: That's so
4: incredible. I just encourage anyone out
2: and
4: there.
2: And he didn't come up to you or anything?
4: No, he just disappeared. Wow. Yeah, I don't even know if the guy was real, but yeah.
3: Wow.
4: Yeah.
2: That's awesome.
3: How are you celebrating the holiday tomorrow?
4: Well, you're kind of putting me on the spot here. I could lie and say I'm going out on the ferry to watch the fireworks, but shout out to my grandma, Pat, who's watching this at her nursing home. I'm actually flying into Minnesota to surprise my family. Now it's not a surprise.
3: Oh, that's nice.
4: It's good. It'd be better to do it on
2: TV. Yeah. That's awesome.
3: Do you want to invite Anderson?
2: He'll go.
4: Let's do it.
3: Forget the plane.
2: I got to work.
3: Oh, yeah, you do.
2: Yeah.
3: Well, Jimmy Darts, thank you. You're inspiring.
2: I really wanted to meet you.
4: God bless you.
3: He's doing what you're doing. God bless you.
2: That's really inspiring.
3: We're going to go to Bill Weir at America's oldest rodeo in Arizona. Hey, Bill.
0: Hey, guys. Andy Anderson, good to be with you. I wore the Grateful Dead t-shirt.
3: Nice Steely Bill. Yes, you did.
0: Andy Cohen.
3: Yeah.
0: Andy Cohen approved. But yes, welcome to Prescott, Arizona, home of the world's oldest rodeo, 1888. You remember Trivial Pursuit when that came out in the 80s? Well, a Trivial Pursuit question was, who has the world's oldest rodeo? Prescott was the answer. And a town in Texas said, no, we're the oldest rodeo. And they threatened to sue. And Prescott says, we'll countersue if you take us off the card. So Trivial Pursuit sent an investigator and determined that this is the oldest rodeo in the world. So there you go. If Trivial Pursuit says it. But look at these cuties over here having dinner. These little blondies. These little girls are going to be mutton busting in about an hour. Do you guys know what mutton busting is?
2: I just went to a rodeo in Connecticut that did it. Yeah, I just went to a rodeo, and my kids want to do it next year. They put kids on sheep at the Goshen Fair. It was incredible. So cool.
0: I think
2: the kids should hold on to these sheep for as long as they can.
0: Yeah. Exactly. And I think we all have sons about the same age. We should start a mutton busting league in the sheep meadow of Central Park, right? It's perfectly named. But later tonight we're going to have bronc busting and bull riding. Here are the folks settling in. This is a beautiful community. This rodeo nearly died in the 80s because the community group that was keeping it alive went under. They had a fight. So the locals, some local cowboys, put up their own homes as collateral, took out loans to keep the Prescott Frontier Days rolling here. We got the smell of barbecue smoke sort of mingling with cows and horses.
3: Wow.
0: And these are true ranchers, folks working the land here. And we're sort of halfway between Flagstaff and Phoenix. Sedona, the beautiful Sedona, where John McCain had a refuge, is nearby here. It's just beautiful desert landscapes. And this all started 1888 when it was the Lonesome Valley, with just a few sort of pioneering cattle ranchers would have a cowboy tournament. And this 136 years later, it's still going. It was the first one ever to be organized, charge tickets, give prizes. And you know, the first cowboy that won Cowboy of the Year, turns out he was a full-blooded Sonoran Indian from Mexico. So there's some sort of cosmic poetry that the best all-around cowboy in the world's oldest rodeo was an indigenous vaquero back in the day. But it's so cool hanging here. Come back later, I'll show you some mutton busting. We'll see what else we can dig
2: all
0: up.
2: All right, I definitely want to see that.
0: I'm feeling the cowboy vibes, guys. Weird.
2: I love it.
3: All right, dude. I love your Steely, and thank you, Bill Weir.
2: By the way, it was the Goshen Stampede. The Goshen Fair is later on this year.
3: Thank you for clarifying that. We don't want any lawsuits.
2: No.
3: Coming up next, a special relative.
2: I can't wait to see it.
3: Special relative of Anderson's is going to visit us. Okay. Plus, Darius Rucker performs, and Mary J. Blige joins us live. We're going to be right back. It seems like the rain is, well, it's still raining a little, but we're cool.
5: I got this mountain bike for only 11

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1: My favorite American from history is Miss Dolly Parton. I think she should run for president.
2: My favorite American
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4: 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She runs her mouth like me and gets in good trouble.
5: My favorite American is the one, the only, wickedly talented Adele Dazeem.
6: My favorite American is Michelle Obama. Oh, because she is an amazing wife, she's an amazing mother, and she has really cool ear piercings.
7: My favorite American is a foremother of this country, and her name is Victoria Gumbelson. She was the original Real Housewife, and I salute her on this day of all days and every day.
8: Absolutely. Thank you to our friends, our guests on Watch What Happens Live. Do you know who Victoria Gunvalson is?
9: I do not.
8: She is the OG of the OC.
9: Vicky.
8: As we celebrate American history tonight, it's important to also celebrate Anderson's history. Joining us now is the ghost of Cornelius Vanderbilt, one of the richest Americans of his time. And this is your what, Anderson? Great, great, great, great grandfather?
9: Something like that.
8: Something like that. And you have a game for us, ghost of Cornelius?
10: How are you?
11: I'm doing quite well, exhumed and feeling good. Yes.
8: Yes. Very good.
9: Yeah. Do you still have the venereal excesses you perished from?
11: They never go away.
8: Oh, wow. So what is the game that we're playing today?
11: So I'm going to give you a fact or an event that has happened in the past. You tell me, did it happen before or after my death? In 1877.
8: Okay.
9: So you died 18 years after the Declaration of Independence was signed.
11: No, I was born 18 years.
8: Yes. Anderson.
11: That was 1877.
9: Yes. Died in 1877. Mm,
11: yes.
8: Okay, so give us an item, Cornelius Vanderbilt Ghost.
11: First off, did I live to see the debut of the song The Star Spangled Banner?
9: No.
11: Yes, I did. That was 1814.
8: Okay.
11: No money for you.
8: No money for you.
9: Oh, did you live to see it?
11: Did I live?
9: Yes. I'm sorry.
8: Was it during his time?
9: Yes. Of course you did.
8: Yes.
11: Did I live to see the invention of the passenger elevator?
8: No.
9: No, yeah, I don't think so.
11: Yes, I did.
9: Oh,
8: wow.
9: Yeah.
8: When was that?
11: 1857.
8: Wow.
9: Yes. I know that.
8: Mm-hmm. Who knew?
11: Did I?
8: Well, you have a rough complexion, don't you?
11: Yeah, well, the rain isn't helping.
9: The crypt has not been coming.
8: And the VD.
11: It's the moisture. And
8: well, what about the VD?
11: The VD.
8: Yes.
9: Venereal excesses.
8: Venereal excesses.
9: They weren't specific.
11: We didn't have a name for it back then.
8: Yes. Well,
11: knew what it was.
8: You got around.
11: Mm, yes.
8: And was Cornelius Vanderbilt strictly dickly, or did he?
9: What?
8: Well, I mean, I'm wondering.
9: He actually sent his wife to a mental hospital so he could cavort with others.
8: Oh.
11: Had to make it legal, you know.
8: Oh.
11: Did I live to see toilet paper?
8: Yes.
9: Yeah.
11: No.
8: Oh.
11: No toilet paper, no.
8: When was that invented?
11: No, that was invented in 1880.
8: Wow.
9: Okay. You just missed it.
8: Wow, you just missed it.
11: It was a shame, but I had lots of money, so it was okay.
8: Oh, you wiped yourself with money.
11: Did I live to see the first U.S. World's Fair in New York?
8: Yes.
9: I don't know. Yes.
11: Yes.
9: Yes.
11: There you go, Andy.
9: Some
11: cash for you.
8: Oh,
11: yes. Oh, there you go.
9: It's actual money.
11: Mm-hmm. Did I live to see X-rays?
9: No.
11: No. 1895.
9: Just missed it.
11: Did I live to see the zipper for the clothing?
8: Yes.
9: I don't think so.
11: No. That was 1893.
9: Oh, okay. Mm.
11: Yeah. No, okay, boys.
8: Oh, you had to unbutton to get your...
11: It was...
9: Oh,
11: you just really pulled them down in those days. It was quite quick.
8: Okay.
11: Did I live to see the invention of pasteurization?
9: I don't think so.
8: Louis Pasteur.
9: I know, but I don't think so.
11: Yes, it was 1864.
9: Oh, that was close.
11: Mm-hmm.
9: Okay.
11: Now, did I live to see the first motion picture?
9: No.
11: Motion picture? No. 1895.
8: Right.
11: Yes. Did I live to see the invention of the icebox?
8: Yes.
9: Yes.
11: Yes. 1802.
8: Oh.
0: Mm-hmm.
8: Oh, wow.
11: And finally...
8: When you were a toddler.
9: Your house had them, definitely.
8: Yes.
11: Yes. Mm-hmm.
8: You had everything.
11: Did I live to see the invention of penicillin?
9: No.
8: No, it might have saved
9: not.
8: You.
9: Did not. Really good. Yes.
11: You are correct. No, that was 1928.
8: Wow. Cornelius Vanderbilt. Thank you. It's always nice to see you reunited. How do you feel about your family squandering all your money?
9: I mean, it's true. He speaks the truth, Cornelius.
8: Yes.
9: Your son did very well. He doubled your fortune, but after that,
8: just take it back.
11: My grandson, thank you.
9: Those two, Cornelius Vanderbilt, thank you for coming on.
8: Thank you very much. Okay. Love to see him.
9: Wow, a lot of
8: Coming up next, we have more legends. Henry Winkler, Mary J. Blige, Dave Chappelle, a performance from Darius Rucker at the Grand Ole Opry, and a whole lot more, and we'll see you in a bit.

0: is CNN.
1: And welcome back. We are live in Times Square.
2: Okay, and guess what? It's time for a game of Pass the Popper.
1: What?
2: This is the popper. We're going to put 30 seconds on the clock with a random American category on the screen. We have to alternate answers. The person holding the party popper when time runs out is the loser and has to pop it. Okay, starting with national landmarks. 30 seconds on the screen. I'll start.
1: What do we do?
2: Gateway Arch in St. Louis.
1: I have to name national.
2: Yes.
1: Of Mount Rushmore.
2: Okay. Statue of Liberty.
1: The mall, the National Mall.
2: Okay. The White House?
1: No.
2: That's not a national landmark?
1: It's probably a national landmark. Okay. Monticello?
2: Okay. The Grand Canyon? Is that a national landmark?
1: Sure. Okay. Well, how do we know? Shouldn't somebody...
2: Well, there's no judge. Oh. Okay. Time's out. Okay. You lost. Okay.
1: So what...
2: I can't pop it.
3: Oh, it's the bottom.
2: Oh, yay.
1: Okay.
2: Oh, it didn't go in the camera. Okay, give us another one. Okay, next one. Super Bowl halftime performers.
1: Okay, that's
2: Diana Ross.
1: Madonna.
2: Bad Bunny.
1: Prince.
2: Justin Timberlake.
1: Lionel Richie?
2: No.
1: He wasn't a halftime performer?
2: No, sweetie.
1: Really? Like a while back?
2: No.
1: How do you know?
2: You too. Because I know. You too.
1: Well, I don't know. Ricky Martin.
2: No.
1: He performed in the Bad Bunny show.
2: Oh, he was a cameo.
1: Yeah, he was.
2: Okay.
1: Does.
2: Okay. Maroon 5. Okay. That's it. Okay.
1: Right.
2: Well.
1: Oh.
2: Yeah. Okay. Things our kids are obsessed with right now.
1: Okay.
2: SpongeBob SquarePants.
1: Ninja Turtles. Oh, my
2: me.
1: God.
2: Me.
1: You, please. Magnetiles.
2: Making sandcastles.
1: Spider-Man.
2: Lucy Loves Pickles.
1: Superman.
2: Oh, now you're just going to name every hero.
1: Okay, I'll move on.
2: Okay. What does he want?
1: Sweetie.
2: Oh, what does he want?
1: Do you not spend time with your children?
2: How?
1: I'm kidding.
3: Don't aim it at him.
2: No, CNN. The face of CNN. I can't even guess.
1: Wow, I mean, we should have practiced that.
2: You do this.
1: Our next performance is one of music's...
2: Okay.
1: I think
2: music's most successful acts from rock to country. He's South Carolina's own. He's currently on the Songs of Summer tour. Here's Darius Rucker from the Grand Ole Opry. We can't get it.

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2: 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With appearances by Dave Chappelle, Cardi B, Sherry O'Terry, Ricky Lake, Bevy Smith, and performances from Mary J. Blige, Darius Rucker, Brad Paisley, and more surprises. And now, your hosts, Anderson Cooper and Andy Cohen.
3: And welcome back live in Times Square. Two more hours to go. We are live from the St. Cloud rooftop at the Knickerbocker, which is celebrating its 120th anniversary as we are on the eve of America's 250th anniversary. This is said to be the birthplace of the dry martini, used to be the famous gathering place for icons like John Rockefeller and F. Scott Fitzgerald.
4: Still to come for us, Mary J. Blige, Dave Chappelle, a special performance from Elton John, and of course the ball drop at midnight, and it's time to crack our number three beer of the night. And this is from Michigan. This is Oberon Ale.
3: Anderson. Okay, so what is an ale compared to a lager?
4: It's really good. I forgot. I mean, my son is so obsessed with Pokemon. I can't believe I forgot that.
3: Oh, Pokemon. Really? We haven't gotten into that. Really? Seems like a whole world.
4: It is. Yeah. What's more, this is good.
3: Yeah.
4: It's a little meteor. Oh, you don't like it?
3: It's a little meteor.
4: Yeah.
3: It's like a little. I'd like the other one. What was the last one?
4: That was Narragansett.
3: It's a little like easier.
4: Yeah. What's more Americana than game shows? We are lucky tonight to have Ken Jennings give us a personal game.
3: I'm a Jeopardy
4: of Jeopardy. Yes, you're a Jeopardy champion. We've got American history Jeopardy. Ken Jennings, take it away. What's our first question?
5: Andy Anderson. Thanks for inviting me to help celebrate the semi-quincentennial. I'm going to bring a little Jeopardy to the celebration. Here are some clues for you two. First clue. On July 4th, 1884, France officially presented this landmark to the United States.
4: What is the Statue of Liberty?
5: The correct response. What is the Statue of Liberty? Did you get that one? I hope so. Next
4: one
5: clue.
4: One point for me.
5: This country singer has an amusement park in Pigeon Forge, Tennessee.
4: Who is Dolly Parton? We're tied 2-2.
3: Actually, no, who is Dolly Parton? Is the Statue of Liberty,
5: yes. So. Here's another clue.
3: Yeah.
5: The Four Corners Monument is where these four states intersect at a single point.
4: What is Montana, Colorado, Arizona, and Utah?
5: What are Arizona, Colorado, New Mexico, and Utah? Did you get all four?
3: How about this one?
5: Next clue.
4: No,
3: we didn't.
5: Pee Wee Herman once looked for the basement of this church in San Antonio, Texas.
4: What is the Alamo?
5: What is the Alamo? There's no basement in the Alamo. Next clue.
4: No!
5: An early slogan for this popular fast food restaurant was, "Let's eat out," back in 1960.
4: What is Whataburger?
3: McDonald's. What
5: Burger
3: is McDonald's?
5: King. Did you guess the right fast food restaurant? The correct one? What is McDonald's? Next clue.
3: Yes, thank
5: he
3: you.
5: He had the shortest presidential term, but the longest inauguration speech.
4: Who is Rutherford V. Hayes?
3: Is he the one who died of the cold?
6: No, I made it up.
5: Tough presidential trivia here. Who is William Henry Harrison? How are you on state nicknames? Here's your next clue. This state is known as the Show Me State.
4: What is Missouri? My home state. Oh, yeah.
5: That's
4: right.
5: What is Missouri?
3: I mean, that feels like it's
5: sports is up next. This basketball team has the most NBA championships.
4: Who are the LA Lakers?
3: Who are the Celtics?
5: The Boston Bulls. Celtics? Still no team with more rings than the Celtics.
4: Good job.
5: Here's the next clue. This state has the top 10 highest mountains in the United States.
4: Where is Colorado?
3: Oh,
4: now there's a windstorm.
5: Including the tallest of them all. What is Alaska? And here's your 10th and final clue.
3: I was going to say that, but I thought...
5: This date features the only royal palace that exists in the United States.
3: I was going to say. Is it the only royal palace?
4: Oh, Anderson, your house.
3: It's the only
4: what
3: royal...
4: is it? A palace?
3: Royal palace.
4: Dollywood, wherever Taylor Swift lives.
3: I don't know.
4: What is it?
5: I'm because
3: intrigued.
5: It used to be an independent
3: Siegfried
5: kingdom.
3: Roy's
5: what
3: house?
5: Is Hawaii?
3: Las Vegas? What is
5: How'd
3: Las...
5: you do? I bet you two did great. Right. Thanks so much for having me on.
3: Of course.
5: Happy birthday, America.
4: Thanks, Ken Jennings.
3: Thanks,
4: wow,
3: Ken
4: that
3: Jennings.
4: Was very exciting. That was like a roller coaster.
3: Yes, I know. High highs and low lows.
4: I know, very low lows.
3: Yes.
4: Thank you, Ken Jennings. Wow, Jeopardy. No greater American game show than Jeopardy.
3: Love Jeopardy.
4: And since we're talking television and legends, he is one of our American icons, a face and heart that everyone has known for decades. One of the greatest Americans I know, the one and only Henry Winkler.
3: Henry, hey, Henry.
4: Where are you joining us from tonight, Mr. Winkler?
6: I am joining right here in my office in my house.
4: Wow. Do you have any 4th of July traditions that you and Stacy enjoy?
6: Actually, tomorrow I'm going to have a hot dog, and I'm looking forward to it with cheese and ketchup.
3: Oh, okay. Yeah. You host a show called Hazardous History on the History Channel where you look back on crazy things that people have done in history. What stands out to you?
6: Okay, so babies were not sleeping across America. So this ingenious woman, I'm going to call her Mrs. Brown, made a potion, put it in a beautiful bottle, and babies were sleeping all over America. And then a few months later, they were addicted to morphine.
4: Oh my goodness. What could
3: wow.
4: go wrong?
3: That is...
4: Henry, do you have a favorite? You've visited all over the country. You've got your very successful books, Hank Zipper. You've got so many things going. Do you have a favorite place in the United States?
6: Anywhere that there is a trout stream. Stacy and I took our oldest grandson to Idaho, and we just came back yesterday. Fly fishing for trout.
3: Oh, nice. Wow.
4: How nice.
3: I'm going to Idaho next week. It's so beautiful there.
6: Oh, my goodness.
3: I didn't realize your middle name is Franklin, which is a reference to President Franklin D. Roosevelt. Why did your parents give you that middle name?
6: I'll tell you exactly why. My parents escaped Nazi Germany, and they kept writing the president of Franklin Delano Roosevelt and asking for to be able to stay here in America, and he kept saying yes, and ergo my name is Franklin.
3: Wow.
4: Henry, Happy Days is a true touchstone of American pop culture. I mean, the show ran for 255 episodes. You donated one of Fonzie's leather jackets to the Smithsonian. There's a bronze Fonz sculpture.
3: Oh, the
4: sculpture is erected in your honor on the Milwaukee River Walk. Why do you think Happy Days, when it comes right down to it, was as big of a hit as it was and still is? What does it come down to?
6: In my estimation, it was we told the same stories that, a good show would tell, but we told it in the 50s. Gary Marshall picked the 50s in the 70s when we did it so that it would seem timeless. You never felt like you were being hit on the head with the moral, and the people in the show really loved each other. They took care of each other. And it was funny.
4: Yes.
3: Do you have any of the Fonz's leather jackets yourself?
6: I do. I had three. The first one was stolen from the department. They made me six, put them under lock and key. Gary got two or three. I gave one to the Smithsonian, and I have one. I think I have one left.
3: Awesome.
4: Henry, you are a big Kansas City Chiefs fan, Everyone tonight is talking about the Travis Kelce, Taylor Swift wedding. You, of course, have one of the strongest marriages in America. You and your bride, Stacy, are a couple that we all aspire to. Any wisdom to Travis and Taylor tonight as they embark on their future together?
6: I just heard that Adam Sandler performed the ceremony for them tonight.
4: Yeah.
6: I think what I've learned is that actually the ear is the center of a relationship, not the heart, not the mind. It is important to hear what your partner is saying. And it also, it doesn't matter how you meant it. It matters how they heard it.
3: Hmm. Oh, I like that.
4: That is very good. Henry, you are such an icon of television, and I want to play a round of Oh Say Can You Agree or Disagree with us. These are all questions related to American television, you being, of course, one of the

0: or disagree?
1: I'm going to be optimistic.
0: I agree.
1: I totally would agree.
2: Yeah.
0: I still catch myself singing the Happy Days theme song.
2: I definitely do. Oh, really? Henry.
0: Henry's over it.
2: Wow.
0: Yeah.
2: All right.
0: Yeah.
3: I'm not over
0: okay,
3: it.
0: Okay, here's a good one. Right. Yeah. Enough. Dianu. All right. You should always bid $1 on The Price is Right.
2: I disagree.
0: I disagree, too.
2: Yeah.
0: It's
3: disagree.
0: Okay. I totally understood what the Sopranos finale was all about.
2: All right. I said that.
3: Oh, I love the show. I had no idea.
2: Really?
0: Yeah, me either.
2: He got shot.
0: Well, did he?
2: Yes.
0: Okay.
2: I'm convinced.
3: He sat there.
2: That's what I believe.
0: Spoiler alert. I mean, the Vanderbilt boy just ruined it. Okay. I would rather go to the Big Brother house than the Survivor Island. I would rather be on Survivor than Big Brother because...
2: I can't even imagine being on either.
0: Okay.
2: I'm sorry.
0: You would be on Survivor.
2: Yeah, oh, yeah? Okay. So I...
0: Okay. Yeah. I would make a better trader than a faithful on the Traitors.
2: I agree.
0: Yeah. Okay.
2: We all agree.
0: Cheers is the greatest sitcom of all time.
2: I mean, I don't want to be disrespectful.
0: I'm going to disagree, but just because there are so many great sitcoms.
2: Yeah, I mean, yeah.
3: I mean, all right. It was great.
0: But besides...
2: Yes.
0: Besides Happy Days, by the way, what about Maude, Archie Bunker? All in the Family. Is there one, Henry, that you put up there?
3: Is there one TV show
0: put up at the top of the list?
2: Yeah.
3: Oh, a show called Episodes, which was written by the gentleman who did Friends. English writers come to America. It was so funny. I can't believe it.
0: Wow, I need to watch it.
2: I was obsessed with 30 something. Do you remember 30 something?
0: Yes.
2: I love 30
3: something.
2: Well, I know, but I'm not talking about 30. I'm just talking about a TV show.
0: Yes, it was wonderful.
2: Criticize me for Maude. You criticize me for Archie Bunker.
0: Your references are so odd. Okay. Anderson Cooper should make his triumphant return to hosting reality TV competition shows like The Mole. I agree.
2: I'll disagree. I'll pass on that one.
0: Okay. He disagrees too. All right. Henry, thank you for joining us.
2: Thank
0: you. We love you so much. Happy 250, Henry.
3: And I say this to you and to your families and to the country I adore.
0: Cheers to America. Let's go back to Randy Kay in P-Town. Hi, Randy.
4: Hey there, guys. The party continues here at the Crown and Anchor in P-Town. As you know, there is nothing more Americano than rodeo. Now, we couldn't get a real bull here, but we have a mechanical bull. And Luis has been riding this and giving me some tips. What's your tip for staying on this?
5: Oh my God, it's easy, honey. Hold your legs. Let me show you.
4: Hold your legs. Okay, oh boy, hold on. Wait, do you guys think I should get on this?
0: Yes!
2: God, no.
0: Randy, do it!
2: I do not think that
0: do it with Luis.
4: Get
0: on there with Luis.
4: I am going to ride.
0: Yes!
4: Okay, don't, let's try.
2: Sweetie.
4: Oh, yes!
2: I mean, it's been.
0: She's getting on with Luis.
2: Said before, but it's not going to go anywhere, right?
0: Well, we know that. But let her have her fun. She's holding on to Luis for dear life.
2: Gonna get our hopes up, but it's not
0: good. Luis is getting off.
2: Of course, he's getting off.
0: Yes. Oh, here she goes.
2: Okay.
0: And what is Randy's assignment that she usually covers on CNN?
4: All night. Awesome.
0: Oh, Randy. Oh my God. Where did Luis go? Oh my God. Yes, you are.

0: are Randy K in hot pants and Luis. This is America, everyone. This is what it's come to. Oh my God. Oh, she's patting the bowl. Oh my God. Wonderful. Oh, they're turning it up on Randy. You should see what's happening. Donde está Luis? Donde está Luis? Where did he go? Oh my God. All right, Randy. Thank you very much. God bless. That's where the pilgrims started.
1: I don't believe that's true.
0: The pilgrims started right there in the town.
1: I don't believe
0: that's true. Yes, Luis's great grandparents.
1: Coming up next.
0: My parents are going to weigh in on the show so far, and we're going to soak Lady Liberty. We're going to play a very fun game. If you thought this show was unhinged before,
1: also, Mary J. Blige and Dave Chappelle.
0: Yes, huge names joining us. Stay tuned, everybody. The rain has officially stopped.
2: Here in Brazil.

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0: is CNN.
1: All right, for our next guest, we searched for the wisest and oldest Americans we could find. One is 93 years old, the other is 89. That's 182 years of American experience. My parents, Evelyn and Lou Cohen from St. Louis. Hey, Mom and Dad.
2: Evelyn and Lou.
1: Oh, hey, you look so cute. Hey. Yeah,
2: great.
1: Okay, Mom and Dad, how's your July 4th going?
3: Good.
4: Great.
3: So far, so good.
1: Well, you look really, really good. Dad's wearing the shirt I got him for Father's Day.
2: Nice.
1: Okay, we're going to play a game We're going to play a game called Let's Soak Lady Liberty. We are in the heat of summer. We have super soakers, both of us do.
2: Oh.
1: And my mom and dad have to answer American statistical questions provided by CNN's data guru, Harry Enten.
2: Who's dressed as Lady Liberty.
5: I think I look fantastic, don't you?
1: You do. You do, Harry. And if they get it wrong, we're going to soak Lady Harry. Okay. So, Mom and Dad, when was the Declaration of Independence actually signed? Any idea?
4: I say 1777.
1: It was August 2nd, 1776.
5: Bring it. Let's go.
1: Okay.
5: Oh, yes. Oh,
2: sorry, Harry.
1: Oh, there you go. Okay.
5: Come on.
1: All right. Okay. Mom and Dad, what percentage of Americans have tattoos?
2: I mean, they're never going to get this.
1: Well, let's see.
3: It's 5%.
1: 5%. Hey, Dad, have you
2: higher.
1: Dad, have you ever dated a lady with a tattoo, Dad?
4: Not to my knowledge.
1: Okay, what's the answer, Harry?
5: The answer is 32%. The answer is 32%.
1: Oh, my God, Harry.
3: Oh, my God.
1: Okay.
5: Pull me off.
1: Okay, Mom and Dad, what are Americans' favorite curse words? And you can say the word. What do you think, Mom? What do you think
2: your favorite
1: curse word in America is, Mom?
3: Damn it.
5: Yes, you are. That's right. That is right.
1: And,
5: yes.
1: Dad, any idea? No, that was at 55%.
5: That was 55%.
1: And any idea, Dad? Number two is at 54%. Any idea, Dad, what that might be?
4: Something with the word hell in it.
5: Ooh, I'm sorry, that is not correct. It's actually SH-blank-T at 54%. So I believe it's time for me to get wet. Let's go.
1: Yeah, that's what Mom thought. That's Mom's favorite. Mom and Dad, what is America's favorite ice cream flavor?
2: Wow, this is interesting. The number two is interesting.
1: Okay, they say vanilla. Harry Enten?
5: It used to be vanilla, but for the first time ever, at 38%, it was chocolate, which is actually my favorite.
1: Okay.
5: Oh, man.
1: Number two is butter pecan, and number three is
2: vanilla.
1: I can't
2: believe number two is butter pecan.
1: Butter pecan, so weird.
4: What?
1: Okay.
2: I'm going to have to rethink butter pecan.
1: Okay, Mom and Dad, which state has the highest rate of depression? Where are people most depressed?
4: I would say Arkansas.
1: That's terrible. What do you have against Arkansas, Dad?
5: No, it was not Arkansas. It was another state that went... It was another state that went for Bill Clinton. West Virginia. West Virginia. Let's go.
1: All right.
3: Oh,
1: okay, Mom and Dad. Yeah. Oh, you see that, Mom?
2: No. Who is the most followed American model on social media?
3: American model? We don't know anything about American
1: who's the most
3: models.
1: Okay, well, Dad, who's a very pretty lady in America that you think a lot of people are following?
4: Oh, my. J-Lo.
1: Oh, that's a good one. Yeah, yeah, yeah.
5: Unfortunately, the answer is Kendall Jenner. Gentlemen.
1: Okay. Okay, last question. Okay, mom and dad. How many sexual partners do the average American have in their lifetime? So how many partners do women have in their lifetime, would you say?
4: Five.
3: What kind of answer? You give the elderly questions.
1: Well, he said five.
5: Like he said five. It was 4.3.
1: Okay, that was a good answer, though, Dad. Good. Very good. Mom and Dad, happy Independence Day.
2: Semi-quincentennial.
1: I want to say Happy New Year.
2: Yeah, I know.
1: It's not.
5: It's a new year for our nation.
2: That's right.
5: That's right.
2: Evelyn Alou, thank you so much for playing.
1: Love you, Mom and Dad.
2: I apologize for the questions.
3: Thank you, Harry Anton, for being such a good sport.
5: Thank you so much. Yes. I think I look fantastic. Just always know that Lady Liberty is actually an old Jewish man from the Bronx. Thank you.
1: Come on. All right, coming up, one of the biggest comedians on the planet joins us. Dave Chappelle is next.

0: South Africa, and this is CNN.
1: And welcome back. That is the ball that is going to be dropping at the stroke of midnight, ringing in the 250th birthday of America. One of America's greatest comedians of all time is about to join us from Yellow Springs, Ohio, where he just wrapped up a set at his summer camp shows, which started in 2020 to support his hometown during the pandemic. Here's a clip.
2: Welcome to Yellow Springs, Ohio. I'm going to be the host and MC tonight. I had one quick announcement. Whoever has a pickup truck with an American flag on it, please calm the down. You the best black Trump. Gillis, you're the best white Trump.
3: Yes! He doesn't even have the hair. But he's got the skin, folks. Wow!
1: And Dave Chappelle joins us now. Dave, thank you so much for being with us. It's great to have you.
3: Hey, Dave.
2: Hey, guys. I can't hear anything right now. They're cheering so crazy. What's happening?
3: Oh, great. Well, this will go great.
1: You were on an arena tour across the country, wrapping it up with your summer camp shows in Yellow Springs, Ohio. They go on throughout the summer. Can you just talk about these shows, why they're so special? And I know you have celebrity guests who joined you at tonight's show as well.
2: Okay, yeah, I can talk about that. So in 2020, when COVID hit and the world shut down, right after George Floyd was murdered, I did a piece that I put on YouTube, Netflix YouTube, I got to say that, about the murder of George Floyd. And that was the first night that we'd ever done summer camp. What it is my neighbor's cornfield was not in use. Every great production person in the state of Ohio was out of work. So we all got together and we just started throwing shows. We could have got shut down any minute, but shout out to the governor, DeWine. He gave us an opportunity to do these shows. We ended up doing 54 shows before we all got COVID. Every year.
1: Did you all get COVID on one night?
2: Every year since then. Yes, it was incredible. It was like nothing, and then suddenly an avalanche of COVID. I don't know if you've ever had COVID, but at that time, it was like a waiting room to die when you found out that you know you got the COVID. Oh, no! So every year since then, this is the seventh summer that we've done it, but it's something that we as a community, we all rally behind. People have flown as far as from Honolulu. They've all come here. And it's just really special, man. And some of the greatest comedians on earth are in Yellow Springs tonight.
3: That's great.
1: That's awesome.
2: Shout out to Mo Ammer. Shout out to George Wallace. Shout out to Donnell Rawlings. Yeah, I'm sorry, Andy. Go ahead.
3: I'm curious, Dave. First of all, what brand of cigarette do you smoke? And secondly, how do you typically celebrate the 4th of July in Ohio?
2: Okay, both of these are good. Okay, so last night we did fireworks. 30-minute firework display right after the show. It was spectacular. And a lot of black people will think I'm crazy for saying this. I dig the 4th of July. I was hoping for
1: you
2: a
1: were born
2: question,
1: in Washington. Well, no, I am.
3: Sorry, we got a bad delay. Yeah, we got a shitty delay.
1: Oh, geez, well, sweet. Why do you dig the 4th of July? You were born in Washington, D.C.
2: What the fuck are you doing?
1: Childhood.
2: You can't say that. What are you doing? Get in, motherfucker. I'm kidding. I'll stop. I'm so sorry.
1: You were born in, you spent your childhood between D.C. and Yellow Springs, Ohio. What were your favorite parts of growing up in both those places?
2: My favorite thing about growing up here, it's a small town. It's like 3,900 people, so the days aren't filled with surprises. It's nice to know people's name. It's nice to care about the people you see. And even if I don't know their name, I know everyone's face, and I see them every day. And it just helps me keep my life simple in contrast to what I do for a living, which can be complicated, as we all well know.
1: Yeah.
3: Hey, Dave, I saw that you were at the opening of the Obama Presidential Library. How was it? What was the vibe there?
2: You know, I was elated there. I think everyone that went to the Obama opening was very excited to be there. And I know that the place has been getting a lot of criticism for the cost of it. But I thought, it was my first time really spending time in the South Side of Chicago like that. And I thought it was a powerful testament to the potential of what an American can be. The fact that he had humble beginnings in that neighborhood. And the building is beautiful, I think, outside and inside for sure. There's great artwork, there's great community resources in the building. And I think before you criticize it, you should give it a look. Now, I've been to several presidential libraries because I'm that kind of nerd. I went to Bush's, I went to Clinton's, and now I went to the Obama's. And I got to say, the Obama Library does have a cultural flair to it that would resonate to a fellow like me.
3: Hey, we've been talking about the Taylor Swift wedding a lot tonight. Travis Kelce came to see your San Diego show a few weeks ago. It looked like it was his bachelor party when he came to see you. Did you interact with him at all that night?
2: Well, of course I did. I was shocked. I'd never seen anything like that. A whoreless bachelor party. Whatever makes you happy, Travis. Now, you know, I heard he was getting married at Madison Square Garden. You would think, you know what I mean? I could have got an invite. I didn't make the 15,000 yeah. closest friends.
3: I was going to say, it looks like
2: going?
3: The three of us are the only three people.
4: No.
3: You're not. The three
4: no.
3: of us are the only ones not invited.
4: Did you know that Sly Stone got married there and he had 20,000 people at his wedding?
2: Well, I eloped. Me and my wife went to Taco Bell after we got married in Vegas. Like, well, it's going to be a long life. Good luck to both of us.
4: Hey,
2: but yeah, it's during AFI's hot out here. I don't tribute. Know if you can tell, but
4: yeah.
2: Oh yeah, go ahead.
3: Yeah, it's hot as balls here too. Actually,
4: I want to ask you, during AFI's tribute to Eddie Murphy this year, you mentioned in your speech that you would be open to doing a Chappelle Show reboot with Eddie playing the part of his late brother Charlie. Do you think that might actually happen?
2: Man, yes, I think that very possibly could happen. We
4: That would be awesome.
2: I've done like a lot of joyful things in my life, but nothing brings me more joy than talking about that with Eddie Murphy. Like we call each other and pitch each other sketches, and those conversations, I just laugh. He's always been a big hero of mine. And, you know, hopefully we can work something out so that we could, you know, just shine a light on the world and have some fun. These are dark times, and good comedy really does help kind of cut through the madness and make everybody just feel like family.
3: Yes, absolutely. Hey, Dave, you are, sorry.
4: Okay.
3: You are so emblematic to the idea of the power of free speech. Tell me tonight, as we look at the 250th anniversary of this country, why you are proud to be an American, and how do you view our country today?
2: Boy, that's a loaded question. Now I see why Trump gets mad at y'all all the time. Why would you ask me that? All right. No, I got an answer for that. I don't agree with everything that our government does, but the one thing that I really consistently believe and that I love about being an American is my countrymen. If I'm overseas or around the world, anytime I see an American over there, we just give each other the Fight Club look, because we live in a madness that only we really understand what it's all about. And I have faith in my countrymen, no matter how crazy all of this will make it feel, that the sun will rise and that I feel like I'm part of a very incredible community. So God bless my countrymen, and let us make this country absolutely great.
4: Cheers to that.
2: And
3: cheers to that. Dave, yeah.
2: Cheers. Hey, give a shit. Get me a beer, would you? And Mr. Trump, please leave those Haitians in Springfield alone. We love them. We love the Haitians.
3: All right. Dave Chappelle, cheers to you.
2: Cups now.
3: Thanks for hanging out with us. We love you so much.
4: Wow, you got branded cups.
3: Wow, you
4: I
3: got
4: love
3: merch.
4: It.
2: I love you guys
3: it.
2: Too, man. Stay well. Happy holiday, you guys. Be safe out there.
3: Thanks, Dave. Everybody in Ohio. We Dave, love you.
4: Thank you very much. Appreciate it.
3: All right. My friend Bevy Smith is joining us again from the Essence Festival in New Orleans, and she's got a special guest with her, Bevy.
4: Hey, Bevy.
3: Oh, is it Miss Sherry?
4: Hey, Bevy, can you hear us? It's Anderson and Andy.
5: No, we can't hear anything.
3: Can you hear us?
4: Okay.
5: No, Lago okay, we'll is go, on, Bevy. So we can't hear anything. But this is Sherry Shepherd, not Bevy Smith.
4: How's it going there? Tell us how it's going.
6: It's amazing.
5: Okay.
6: We're having an amazing time at the Essence Festival at the Superdome. Lotto is up right now.
5: Sorry, guys. She can't hear anything.
4: That's
5: she
4: okay.
5: can't hear me. She can't talk. She can't hear me.
4: All right.
5: Okay.
4: We love you guys. I'm glad you're having
3: all
4: some
3: right,
4: time.
3: We love you.
4: We'll talk to you later.
3: We love Sherry. We love you, Bevy. I love Bevy, and I love Sherry, by the way. Sherry Shepherd, I mean, her show has gone too soon.
7: Yeah, actually. I love having Dave Chappelle on. I would love to go see one of his shows.
3: Me too.
7: Yeah, we should
3: go. To Ohio.
7: Yeah, I would love that.
3: Absolutely.
7: Yeah. Coming
3: you
7: up.
3: Ever a smoker?
7: No.
3: Never?
7: Never.
3: Okay.
7: Yeah. My son asked me this question actually just recently. Wyatt,
3: really?
7: The six-year-old. Yeah, yeah.
3: He said, did you ever smoke?
7: Yeah, he was like, did you ever smoke? And I was like, I tried once. And I was like, I coughed and I felt bad. And I went in the whole thing about how bad it is. I try not to, like, be too obvious about it, but I was like.
3: Yes. Yeah, yeah.
7: Yeah.
3: By the way, it has turned into a beautiful night
7: Lovely.
3: In New York City.
7: High highs, low lows.
3: I mean, honestly, you know what? We had to go through that rain
7: yes.
3: to get to where we
7: We've
3: are
7: been
3: right
7: through
3: now.
7: A lot in this show.
3: There you go. Something blue for Taylor from the Empire State Building. I mean, with all due to the Empire State Building, they dedicated themselves to Taylor and not to America.
7: Well, I'm sure they're dedicating themselves.
3: Okay, well, I mean, I'd like a little red, white, and blue.
7: Oh, I mean.
3: But anyway, it's great.
4: A special performance from the one and only Elton John is coming up. I'm very excited for that.
3: We'll be right back.
8: After 50, stiff joints and achy muscles, take a

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1: And welcome back to New York Times Scribe. I'm having a little pizza.
2: You're going to offer me a bite of that?
1: Well, if you want. Yeah, I mean, there's plenty of it. You could have some on your own. But okay, take mine. That's fine. Welcome back to New York Times Square. We are counting down. It is 10:46 p.m. here on the East Coast. Counting down to midnight. Very excited. 250th anniversary.
2: That's what you and I do. We count down to midnight. If you want to hire us to come to your event.
1: We will count down for your corporate event.
2: Yes. Yes. Do we do corporate gigs? No, yes.
1: I'm not allowed to do corporate.
2: Okay. Well, I am. So if you would like me to count down with a cardboard cutout of the Vanderbilt boy, and we'll just play a little track of him giggling. Anyway, it's time for a real highlight.
1: I am so excited to meet Elton John.
2: An icon, a legend, a hero. It's his iconic performance of Philadelphia Freedom from Dodger Stadium, courtesy of Disney+. Here is Elton John. Woo!

0: So Elton John.
1: Good. Never gets old. Love it.
0: We are counting down to America's 250th birthday. We've got special guests coming up. Cardi B, Ricky Lake are going to be joining us. A lot ahead. We've got the ball drop at midnight. Stay with us. We'll be right back.
2: Yes, I actually won.
3: See this.

0: and this is CNN.
1: My favorite place is Kennedy Space Center. I grew up on the Space Coast, and honestly, space travel means so much to me.
2: And if not that, then Yosemite. Yosemite Park in 1965.
3: My favorite city is New York City. The fans is great, food, atmosphere, it's no place like it. So I'm glad I had a chance to experience the city, New York City, number one.
4: Favorite city is Baltimore. Baltimore, Maryland, it's a beautiful place. It's my hometown. I gotta say Baltimore. New York City, close second.
5: I did a gig for the Tourism Board of Colonial Williamsburg, and let me tell you, my mind was blown with the information and how educational it was and inspiring and progressive. And I couldn't recommend it more because I had other expectations when I went and I was so pleasantly surprised, and I actually want to plan a trip with my friends to go back.
6: I've been filming in Tulsa, Oklahoma, and you guys gotta check out Tulsa. It's a wonderful place. Yeah, love Tulsa.
7: The five boroughs, okay? For 250 years, people from every continent has been coming here to make a better life. They don't know what it looks like, but they know that they could be it. If you dream it, you could be it. Because New York, what? We have a lot of pressure, but we produce diamonds, honey! New York!
8: Oh, yeah, Michelle Buteau.
9: She loves New York.
8: Love you, Michelle
9: Buteau. The Times Square ball will drop 8 times, marking midnight in every U.S. time zone. America 250 chair Rosie Rios is here to tell us more. So congratulations. You've been working on this for many, many years.
8: Summer
9: this is
8: ball drop. How exciting.
10: This is exciting, and thank you so much for having me. Look, it's been an 8-year journey on this congressional commission, 4 years as chair. We're just so thrilled that we can culminate it here in New York City tonight.
8: Wow. Okay, so you're giving us the opportunity to light the ball.
10: The keys
8: right?
10: to the castle.
9: Wow.
10: Yeah, so
9: okay.
10: Wait, let me give you instructions. Hold on.
9: Don't
10: the ball is right behind us.
9: Yeah.
10: You only
9: right
10: want
9: now
10: to touch
9: blue.
10: You only want to touch the purple buttons.
9: So we're going to change
10: so
9: the color of
10: do,
9: the ball.
10: But only touch that. You're going to do all
9: you
10: kinds
9: do
10: of stuff.
8: Well, then
9: well,
8: what if I
9: purple.
8: Don't want to do purple?
10: Well, no.
9: Just do all purple.
8: I'm going to do purple for Madonna's new album and for the Knicks.
10: Oh, good. Oh. Okay, what happened? Look, it's the Knicks ball. Look,
9: oh, wow.
10: You did
9: that's
10: it.
9: Cool.
8: Oh,
9: right, that's
10: you
9: cool.
10: did it.
8: Okay.
10: You did it.
8: Okay, here. I want to do gold twinkle.
10: Okay. All right. Hey!
9: Wow!
8: Hey,
10: it's Taylor Swift's wedding ring.
8: Oh,
9: okay.
10: It's
9: yeah.
10: awesome.
8: Okay,
10: Anna.
9: All right, I'll do blue with white stars. There we go. Nice. And let's try RWB2. I don't know what that is. Oh, that's oats. Nice start.
10: There it is.
8: Oh,
10: oh,
8: pretty.
10: Amazing.
8: Pretty.
10: Well,
8: awesome.
10: Oh my goodness. So, well, this is obviously the first time in the almost 120-year history of the ball drop that they're doing one specifically to ring in July 4th.
9: Wow.
10: So for us, I mean, this is an incredible opportunity. What a great way to use this moment to create
9: yeah.
10: this movement to launch Giving 4th. So if I can just talk about Giving 4th for 1 second. We are making July 4th a new season of giving. So most people wouldn't know that a lot of nonprofits get about 1/3 of their income at the end of the calendar year when most people think about their tax deductions.
9: During summer, a lot of it drops off.
10: So there's a summer slump.
8: Yes.
10: So we want to make Giving 4th the new summer of giving.
9: So you're hoping July 4th becomes a giving weekend.
10: Exactly.
8: Yeah, that's
10: exactly.
8: Said.
9: Well, I'm just emphasizing
10: that's
9: that.
10: That's exactly it. And so this is the launch. July 4th is the launch. We want to make next July 4th, 2027, the largest day of giving in our country's history, and we're doing it in New York City.
8: Well, that's cool. Great. And Taylor Swift started it by donating $26 million.
10: Exactly. Exactly.
8: Absolutely. Rosie Rios, thank you very
9: that's
8: much.
9: Awesome.
8: And here we go. It is
9: appreciate
8: the last it. Hour before the special ball drop, and we are live from the roof of the Knickerbocker Hotel, and we have an amazing hour ahead. Cardi B is joining us. Ricky Lake is going to be here.
9: A lot ahead.
8: A lot
9: and
8: ahead.
9: The ball is going to be dropping.
8: I cannot wait. And we have a new beer that is going to be coming in. I wonder what. Oh, I know what our next beer is.
9: What is it?
8: I know what it is. Are they going to bring it in?
9: I'm not sure.
8: Our next
9: there's
8: beer,
9: got a lot going on.
8: I know. Our next beer is.
9: Here it
8: comes.
9: Nick Rizzo.
8: Our next beer from Nick Rizzo. This is Trop Hop from my man, Austin Kroll. This is from Charleston, South Carolina.
9: Wow, I love Charleston.
8: Yes.
9: I love Charleston.
8: And it's called Trop Hop. And this is peachy wheat ale. And what is yours?
9: Mine is grapefruit and passion fruit India Pale Ale.
8: I'm going to have the peachy one. Okay, very good. Are you enjoying our beer journey?
9: You know, I literally have not had beer, I think maybe since college.
8: Yes, I know.
9: It's enjoyable.
8: You don't even know how to open
9: it. Well, I opened it already.
8: I know, but you've got fuzz coming out.
9: I can't help it.
8: Cheers, buddy.
9: Just as God made me.
8: Yes, you are.
9: It's a line from Spinal Tap.
8: Yes. Well, you were born that way. Born this way. Oh. You know what that is a line of?
9: Yeah, of course. Please.
8: What?
9: Lady Gaga.
8: Yeah. Oh,
9: yes.
8: Good.
9: I did.
8: Oh, yes, you did. You did a profile of her. Let me try my
9: very grapefruit.
8: Peachy
9: this is
8: wheat
9: strongly
8: ale
9: grapefruit.
8: From Trop Hop. Ooh, this is good. Like yours? Well, let me try yours.
9: I'm sticking with this one.
8: Okay. Yeah. I'll keep this one. All right. Guess what? Everybody's talking about Tay-Tay and Trav. We're going to check in on the big wedding. At Madison Square Garden, Elizabeth Wagmeister is here. Is anyone leaving
0: the big party early?
8: I want to know.
0: Early.
8: Have you seen anyone leave? Is anyone like off the list?
11: So I do have some fresh tea for you. Some guests are leaving early. We have seen some photos of none other than Chris Rock leaving. Hugh Grant was leaving by foot. George Stephanopoulos was leaving in his car, and we have seen a photo of Tom Brady dressed up in a suit.
9: George Stephanopoulos was there.
11: Now we did. Yes, yes, I know. He was there, and he left sometime between 10 and 10:30. And then Tom Brady, who we didn't see going into the wedding, but we have a photo of him outside MSG in a suit. So we assume that he was there. It looks like he left early, too. So we know that there were around 1,000 people there tonight. So the far majority, they're still in there. They're still having a fun time. But we have seen some guests leave. Now, I want to tell you something else that I spotted, and this is kind of juicy, okay? Near the entrance of Madison Square Garden, I spotted a notice that's essentially a release that says, if you walk in here, you are going to be on video, which means that you are essentially signing the rights away. It's a release for filming for your name, image, and likeness to be used. Now, typically, from my reporting experience, when you see these types of notices in any public venue, it's to be used for commercial purposes. Of course, most brides and grooms, they do have a videographer for their personal usage. But when you're Taylor Swift, personal usage means that that could be for a documentary. She, of course, recently did her Eras Tour documentary on Disney Plus. It could be for a film released in theaters. Remember that she had her Eras concert tour that went out in theaters. Could be for a music video. So I'm speculating here. We don't know yet. But it is interesting that we saw that filming notice. So it's possible that even though this has been kept under wraps, that maybe Taylor will release something out there for her fans and for all of us to see.
9: Well, let me just play devil's advocate. If I'm Taylor, let me just play devil's advocate. If I'm Taylor Swift, I want to document this in a really amazing way. For my kids, for whatever.
8: I know, but that doesn't mean they have to have a release saying I could use it however I want.
9: To cover your bases.
8: Well,
9: I don't think
8: that's
9: going to be
8: big
9: put in
8: base
9: this
8: covering.
9: Out.
8: But let me say this: I would like to say, CNN is reporting that Hugh Grant and George Stephanopoulos left the wedding early, and they thought they were doing
9: No. You're saying early. It doesn't mean they left
8: 10:30,
9: early.
8: I don't know.
9: Well, no.
8: They thought they were doing an Irish goodbye because there were
9: first of all, George Stephanopoulos probably has work tomorrow.
8: Guess what, sweetie? He's at the wedding of the century.
9: Well, I mean, I would have stayed late.
8: Anyway, they left, and they didn't think the bride and groom were going to notice. But Elizabeth just broke the news on CNN,
11: right?
8: And
11: maybe it was
8: I
11: a quick smoke
8: here
11: break or
8: for
11: something.
8: It.
9: Maybe it was a smoke break.
8: They weren't. George Stephanopoulos ain't taking a smoke break. But let me say this, Elizabeth, you keep your eyes on that exit, and we are going to come back to you because I want to know who else is leaving early. Well, I know
9: they're
8: someone
9: not leaving
8: else.
9: Early.
8: Yes,
9: just,
8: they are.
9: Maybe they're just.
8: It's the wedding of the century. Speaking of the wedding, we are about to really get the scoop. Because Sherry O'Terry joins us.
9: Sherry O'Terry?
8: Just got back from the wedding.
12: Oh, my gosh.
8: How was it?
12: You guys, this wedding was prior.
8: Wait, you wait, black wait, eye. Wait,
12: wait, wait. Oh my God, funny story.
9: Did you take a glass from the wedding? Is that from the wedding?
12: Funny story, you guys. Funny story. Listen, listen. So, I'm doing a shot of Casamigos with, oh, 1 second. George Clooney.
8: Oh, George Clooney.
12: Yeah.
8: Oh my God.
9: Do you have a black eye?
8: Yes.
12: And all of a sudden, I hear shaking. Shake It Off comes on.
8: Okay,
12: okay. So I beeline to the dance floor. I wanted to dance. Yes. So I'm doing the work, you know, like a lady. And all of a sudden, my shoe flies off and hits the back of the Haynes sister.
8: No.
12: Yeah. And so
8: not
12: she comes
8: Haynes
12: over.
8: Sister.
12: Yes. And
8: yes.
12: So
8: the
12: she
8: who?
12: Comes over. Just, a Haynes
8: I'll
12: sister. And so she comes over, all natural, beautiful, and everything. And she's like, excuse me, Shelly, right? Listen, who are you here with, the bride or the groom? And I go, I'm here with, how about Tay-Tay? And then she says, well... Tay-Tay, Taylor never mentioned you to us. How do you know her? And I go, how do I know her? How about Tay-Tay and me, her, me and her Tay-Tay's second cousin, Trina Arna Papa? Okay? And then I just like booped her. I booped her in the nose.
8: You booped one of the Haynes sisters
12: I booped
8: nose?
12: Yeah, I wanted to lower the temperature. Okay. Right? And so, but she wasn't having it, right? So then another Haynes sister comes up from behind.
9: How many Haynes sisters?
12: And I'm like, what the Haynes? And she comes up behind me. She goes, maybe you should get something in your stomach. And I go, maybe you should get something in your stomach. Right? And I was like, burn, right? And then I'm like, okay, whatever. So I'm enjoying like a Guy Fieri slider, right? And then all of a sudden, Patrick Mahomes walks by, and I'm like, Mahomie! You, me, dance floor, right? But then I forget that I only have one shoe on, and so I face plant, right? My other shoe is still stuck in a Haynes.
8: Oh.
12: Haynes. And so I face plant, and then next thing I know, I turn over, and this gorgeous man is standing over me in a suit, and he's huge, and he's like, excuse me, ma'am, I'm going to need you to come with me. And I'm like, why don't we come together? Because I am not leaving this wedding alone. And he goes, all right, well, then I'll escort you. And I'm like, yes! So we walk outside, right? And it's mayhem. I mean, there's so many people. And then I look around, I'm, you know, where's my man? And he must have lost me by accident, right?
8: Wow.
12: Yeah. And so...
9: You were escorted out.
12: I was, but, you know, I thought we were going to mac. And so anyway, then I'm looking around, I'm like, I don't want this party to end. And then I look up and I see you two fools, and I'm like, it's on! So, whoa! Where's my Prosecco?
8: Wow. Oh, good. Oh.
12: Everybody was there
8: for
12: YouTube. But it's okay.
9: Yeah.
8: Wow.
9: Wow. Because we just heard like Hugh Grant maybe left early and George Stephanopoulos too. Did you see them when you were leaving?
12: No. I was on the dance floor most of the night, guys.
8: Sure.
9: Yeah.
8: I love your dress. I love your look.
9: Is that from when you face planted?
12: Yes, it is.
9: Oh.
8: Yeah, yeah. Okay.
9: Wow.
12: But, you know, I'll just put a little ice.
8: Worth
12: anybody
8: it?
12: Have
8: worth
12: ice?
8: It? Worth it,
12: it
8: Sherry?
12: Was so worth it.
8: Yeah.
12: It was, oh, my God. There's Trina. Trina. Okay, guys, I'm going to go, all right?
9: Okay. All right. Thank you so much. Thanks for dropping by. Thank
8: bye.
9: You.
8: Bye. Bye, Sherry.
9: Okay.
8: Wow.
9: Oh, my God. That's incredible.
8: CNN Sherry. Breaking news every second. Guys, we've got, I don't know. However long, 50 minutes
9: oh,
8: to the
9: goodness.
8: Ball drop.
9: Wow.
8: Mary J. Blige is coming
9: Mary
8: up.
9: J. Blige,
8: Cardi B. And the ball drop. We will be right back.

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2: Wow. And welcome back. 46 minutes until the stroke of midnight and America's 250th anniversary.
3: Oh, those are our
2: butter sculptures. We're starting to melt a little bit.
3: A little bit.
2: Still got your smirk. We are live in Times Square, where the ball is going to be dropping soon. 46 minutes, as I said.
3: Let's go back to Bill Weir in Arizona at the rodeo.
2: How's it going, Bill?
4: Hey, guys. Welcome back to Prescott. You just missed the mutton busting. I'm so sorry. Little cuties hanging on to sheep as they announced over the loudspeaker, you can't spank your kids anymore, but you can put them on livestock and call it fun in Prescott, Arizona. 1888 was the first time they had the cowboy tournament. This is Vinny and Trish. They're from Phoenix. They got front row seats. And we're just killing time before the next event, which I believe is bareback Bronco riding. But this is such a fabric of a community event, guys. This thing nearly went under in the 80s, but the locals came together and put their own houses up for collateral in order to keep this thing going. Can we not show the bonk busters?
5: It's tie-down roping.
4: Oh, okay. All right. So we can't show the next event. There's rules when it comes to rodeos. Okay.
3: We're still figuring out.
4: Rodeo. We'll come back.
2: We'll come back to you, Bill. We don't want to cause any problems.
3: Yeah,
2: there.
3: Rodeo rules.
2: No, there's rules.
3: Oh, my God. Everybody's got rules.
2: We'll come back. I want to go to a performance by Ne-Yo in Times Square. Let's take a look at that.
6: With a Kodak, or better yet, go to Times Square, take a picture of me with a Kodak. Hey. Took my life from negative to positive. I just want y'all to know that.
7: Are we ready to sing?
6: Just enjoy life.
7: Let's go.

0: This is CNN.
1: And welcome back live in Times Square. We are 38 minutes away from the 250th anniversary of America.
2: We sure are. I can't wait. And, you know, we're celebrating America all night long. We are both very patriotic people, as you can see from Anderson's gingham.
1: I'm going to be in Boston tomorrow.
2: Yes.
1: For the Boston Pops and the huge fireworks display there. And
2: you're going to do tequila shots with Doris Kearns Goodwin, I heard.
1: I don't think so, but Ken Burns is going to join us. Doris Kearns Goodwin. We got events in Washington, Boston, New York.
2: That's great.
1: Yeah.
2: Tomorrow's going to be a very exciting
1: day. What are you going to be doing tomorrow night?
2: I am going to head to the beach. Oh. I'm going to be with my kids and my boyfriend on the beach. Yes.
3: Nice.
2: All right. We are going to play State of Affairs. We are going to pull a random state from this box of states that Anderson is holding. And we each have to share a memory from that state.
1: Okay.
2: Okay, Tennessee. Well, I love Nashville, first of all, and you and I have performed at the Grand Ole Opry for AC2. And by the way, Anderson and I are going to be in D.C. in October and Philadelphia in November. But one of my Tennessee highlights, besides going to the Great Smoky Mountains as a kid, was going to Dollywood, which
1: I've never been to Dollywood. I would love to. I got to go to the Grand Ole Opry when I was a kid with my dad, and got to go backstage. And I still have the program for it. I got a bunch of artists to like sign their names. It was very exciting.
2: I'm one of the few Jews who has visited Dollywood.
1: I don't think
2: Arkansas. I don't have any Arkansas memories. Do you, Anderson?
1: Bill Clinton from Arkansas.
2: Well, I know that, but have you visited?
1: I have. I don't have any specific Rhode Island.
2: Well, I mean, Rhode Island, the biggest new hit on Bravo in years, The Real Housewives of Rhode Island.
1: I thought you were.
2: And I am the Ocean State, and I am desperate to go spend some time in the summer in Rhode Island. And, of course, the Vanderbilts built castles there and then lost them all, right?
1: Yes. Mississippi. My dad is from Mississippi. Wyatt Cooper from Quitman, Mississippi. My grandmother, Jenny Anderson, which I'm named after, had a general store in Meridian, Mississippi, which is also where John McCain crashed his plane and Celia Ward is from.
2: Wow.
1: Yeah.
2: Delaware, one of our smallest states, and I took a lover from Delaware once.
1: Oh, my God.
2: He was very gifted.
1: It's so crazy. This is Tennessee already.
2: Okay.
1: Wow.
2: Maine.
1: That's your associate.
2: I went on assignment in Maine for CBS News once when I was an intern. Of course,
1: Ricky Lake is here.
2: Well, I know she's coming up next. She's already here. Michigan.
1: Ricky, you have memories of California.
2: Let's bring in Ricky.
4: Okay.
2: Hi, Ricky.
1: How are you?
2: You look so good, Ricky.
1: Oh, my God.
2: Happy.
4: I love you.
2: 250.
4: Yes.
2: You know, Ricky, you and I are good buddies. For a long time. You and I were here on September 11th together. Profoundly changed our life.
4: Absolutely.
2: And you moved to L.A. Years later, and you lost your home in the fires a year and a half ago. Mm-hmm. And it's, you know, your life is so interesting, and you've had so many twists and turns. But you told me the other night that in a weird way, you had gratitudes for what the fires brought your life. And what that is resurgence in New York. Talk to me about that.
4: I mean, absolutely. I happen to love California, but I'm a born and bred New Yorker. I love it here. We lived just a block away from each other for a very long time, way back when. And yeah, losing my house, it gave me a lot of perspective. You know, like, nothing is permanent. You can't hold on to anything. You need to surrender. And I, in a lot of ways, I feel like I'm glad my house burned down. I know it's. Well, I was in Malibu.
1: Malibu.
4: And to say I'm glad my house burned down, it's like, it's just a new way of looking at life. You know,
2: yes.
4: You lose everything, and you can also you have opportunity to do anything, to go anywhere. And we landed here, and I never thought I'd move back after 9/11. I was so traumatized back then with I had a 2-month-old and a 4-year-old. I watched the whole thing, and it really. My whole trajectory of my life and career and family life just changed in that moment.
1: How does New York seem to you now?
4: I mean, it is on fire in the best way. I mean,
2: yeah,
4: for lack of a better word.
2: Right.
4: I just, the energy. I mean, it feels the opposite of 9/11. I don't know if it is for you, too. And you worked that day. I remember watching you that day. I mean, it changed all of us. And I just have such gratitude for this life I get to live, the opportunity that has been given to me in my career from the time I'm 18 years old. I've been able to do a lot of different things, and I feel a real sense of community for this city and this country.
2: You talk about an American story, and yours is really one. And you look at this chubby girl who gets pulled out of
4: obscurity.
2: Obscurity.
4: No money.
2: In Hairspray.
4: Yeah.
2: Then years later, you get this talk show that becomes, you're competing against the Oprah Winfrey Show. I mean, and it's an amazing thing. And then you lose it all and you come back.
4: Thank you, Andy.
2: It's an amazing American story.
4: I feel very blessed that I was that consummate underdog, that fat girl that never really got the guy in high school. And yet I've been able to turn just being like a real person that does, you know, have challenges and overcomes.
2: But there's an amazing story. Tell it quickly about the flea market story.
4: Tell
2: Anderson.
4: Okay, so you didn't know I lost my house, huh?
3: I did not.
4: Yeah. So yeah, I lost everything.
3: I'm completely out of touch with
4: that. I left in a hurry. I wasn't planning to leave my house, so I didn't pack. I didn't prepare. Mm-hmm. And we left. It was a very harrowing night. But I lost all my photo albums of my children. My children were born before the iCloud and before Apple. This woman on the magic of social media said, I'm trying to reach Ricky Lake. This woman at a flea market in Pasadena found the old photos of me and my children, baby pictures that had either been lost forever. They were a family member that somehow dumped them that ended up in a flea market, and I got them back. About 80 pictures of me with my children.
1: That's incredible.
2: It is.
4: And they were super tiny.
3: And she recognized who it was
4: and
3: wanted to do it.
4: She didn't know who it was until someone, then she, yes, and she, apparently she chose the box of photos because she likes color photos of women with particular faces. So she liked my face for painting, and then she recognized me, and then
2: Speaking of your face, let's talk about
4: one of the great
2: lower facelifts of all time.
3: What?
2: Shout out your doctor.
4: Dr. Alan Foulad.
2: Yes.
4: And to say he's busy these days is an understatement.
2: Ricky shouted him out on Watch What Happens Live, and the guy is booked.
4: I don't have a scar. He is in Beverly Hills.
2: Yes.
4: And he's a wonderful human being. And I'm so glad that I've been able to talk openly and transparently about the work I chose to do.
2: Yes.
4: I lost about 40 pounds. I mean, this is a great pro. You guys are seeing my profile, but
2: yeah.
4: If you saw me two years ago,
3: yes.
4: Coming up on the 2-year anniversary
2: happy anniversary.
4: Thank you. There's a lot to celebrate.
2: There's
4: much to celebrate.
2: And is it fair to say that you guided Rosie O'Donnell to her
4: I wouldn't
2: new face?
4: Say no. I think no? I'm one of the people that she knew. She looked incredible. She's so amazing. She's turned. Her life is so exciting right now. She's about to open it off Broadway with her one-woman show.
2: Yeah.
4: I love her. I'm a big fan.
3: Really? I didn't know.
4: But she did have a facelift, and she did say that she would mock her friends for having the procedure.
2: Yes.
4: For, you know, and then she went and made the choice. So I support any woman's decision to do whatever it is they want to do to their bodies.
2: You know, we had Henry Winkler on earlier, and we're talking about just American television and icons of American television. You know, the Ricky Lake Show, I mean, you were the youngest person to have a talk show. And at the time, it became one of the most successful talk shows of all time. It ran for
4: 11 years.
2: 11 years. How do you look back on that show's legacy?
4: I mean, I think everyone's feeling nostalgic these days for 90s in particular.
2: Yeah.
4: And my show was the show for young people that day. We gave them a platform. We gave them a voice. And I think all of us, I know myself included, I'm looking back on what was a simpler time, you know? You know, television was different. What we watched on television, there was water cooler
2: media.
4: Moments. I mean, your show is definitely still like that show that everyone watches and talks about. But back then, there were only like 4 channels, you know?
2: Yeah.
4: And it was a different, you know, pre 9/11, you know, everything was different. But, you know.
2: I want to play a game called Can Anderson Name That American? Okay, Anderson has a lot of pop culture blind spots. We're going to present him with various random Americans in pop culture. Ricky's going to guess if he knows who it is.
4: Okay, he's going
2: to
4: know, okay.
2: And then Anderson is going to try to say who they are or what they do. Okay.
4: How liquored up are you right now?
1: Okay. I've only had a
2: couple. Take the names out of the prompter.
4: Oh, yeah.
1: Okay, well, I won't look at the prompter.
2: I mean, okay.
1: Okay, I'm just looking at the monitor.
2: Yeah, yeah, okay. Do you know who that is?
1: Kris Jenner, of course.
2: Okay, very good.
1: Yeah.
2: Okay.
1: She's lovely, by the way, and very nice. I met her.
2: Guys, take the names out of thank you.
1: I'm not looking.
2: Okay.
1: I'm looking
2: next one. Do you know who this one is? Ricky, will he know who this person is? Ricky.
4: I believe. Yes. I mean, it's
1: Travis Kelce?
4: Yeah.
2: Okay,
4: yeah.
2: Okay. Very good. Okay. Yeah. Put the next one up and let's see. Okay. Ricky, will he know who that
4: person is? Oh, yes.
1: I need a rivalry.
4: Know.
1: Yes.
4: Yeah. What's his name? Do you know his name?
1: I don't. I'm sorry. I'm
2: Connor's story.
1: Of course, Connor's story. I should know that. And I also met Kip. Recently.
2: Yes. Okay, will he be able to name that person?
4: He should be able to name
2: him. He's not going to.
1: Is that Ellie something?
4: Close. You know what she does?
1: No.
4: No?
1: She rescues love.
2: What?
4: She's reading Rescue
2: right.
4: Love.
2: Ricky?
4: It's Hayley Duff.
2: Yes.
4: Hayley Duff.
1: Who's here? What's here?
4: Hey, she's a singer. She had a TV show back in the 90s.
2: Is that Hayley Duff or Hillary?
4: Oh, it's Hillary Duff.
2: Yes.
1: Oh, okay. All right.
4: Sorry.
1: Oh, I've heard the name Hillary Duff.
4: Yes. Okay.
1: Tom
4: yes.
1: Hanks.
4: Okay.
2: Yes. Okay. Very good.
4: This is easy.
1: Yeah. A certain age. Michael B. Jordan.
4: Yeah.
2: Oh, okay.
1: He's great. He's such a good actor.
2: Yes. Yeah. Anderson likes him.
1: Tay-Tay.
2: Yes, Tay-Tay. The bride.
1: The bride.
2: America's bride.
4: Absolutely.
2: America's bride.
1: I know. I love her.
4: She and her brother.
1: And her brother, and I watched the documentary. I can't believe I'm having a brain.
2: Darling Billie Eilish.
1: Ah, yes. I know that.
4: She's great, too.
1: She's so good.
4: She's amazing.
1: God, her music is
4: amazing. This is fun.
2: I know. Let's put another one. Any idea,
4: Anderson? Yes, yes.
2: Can I have another trop hop, darling?
4: That.
5: I don't. Come on.
4: Okay, can I give him a hint?
2: Please.
4: Yeah. Gymnast.
1: Yes. Simone Biles.
4: Yes.
2: Very good. Okay.
1: It takes the noggin a little bit, but it.
4: Oh yeah. Come on.
1: Kardashian.
4: No.
2: Anderson.
4: She had a number of hits. She was. Did I give it? Black Eyed Peas ring a bell?
1: Yes.
4: One word. Like
1: yes,
4: there.
1: I know.
2: The
1: yes.
2: former Sarah Duchess of York.
4: Yes. Yeah.
1: What?
2: Who was the Duchess of York?
1: Sarah.
4: Yes.
2: And what was her nickname?
1: Fergie. It's Fergie, of course. Yes, I'm sorry. I apologize, Fergie. Because I love, she's incredibly talented.
2: Do you?
1: She's incredibly talented.
2: Yes, we know that. Okay. Any idea?
1: Oh,
4: my God.
2: Bring your love. I got something to talk about it.
1: I don't know.
4: She's a big
2: Sabrina
4: deal.
2: Carpenter.
1: Oh, Sabrina Carpenter, of course. I know the name.
4: I'm sure she's at that wedding tonight, right?
1: Yeah, she. Okay.
2: I don't know. Yeah, everybody's there except the three of us.
4: Oh my God, you have to know her.
2: Big
4: she
2: lawsuit.
4: Was in the news, big lawsuit.
2: She was not invited to the wedding.
4: No, she wasn't.
2: Yes.
1: Oh, she was the one with the Justin Baldoni.
2: She fled.
1: Yes.
2: Yes.
4: She's married to Ryan Reynolds.
2: Yes.
1: God, I'm so embarrassed.
2: Blake Lively.
1: Yes, Blake Lively, yes. I mean, this is tragic.
4: You're not good with names.
1: I'm out of the
2: names. He's not good with pop culture.
1: I'm just not good with pop culture.
4: Are there any?
2: All right.
4: Oh, yeah. Okay, I don't know his last name, but
1: No.
4: You don't know who that is. Do you watch Bravo?
2: Is that Kyle Cook?
1: Oh, Summer House. I've never seen
2: that. Is that Kyle?
4: Yeah, that's Kyle. Isn't it Kyle?
2: Is it Kyle Cook?
4: That's
2: Control Room? Is that
4: Kyle? That's Kyle.
2: Oh, that's Kyle. Yes.
4: Yeah, he looks
2: Summer House.
4: Hot
2: yeah.
4: there.
1: I haven't
4: yeah.
1: seen that one.
4: Good. Wow.
2: Yeah, all right. So, any idea?
4: Okay. She's a big deal right
1: this
4: now.
1: Is
4: she's
1: painful.
4: About to
1: Why
4: go and you? Have a tour with, I think, all women, right? She's doing. She's just announced a big tour she's doing.
2: Yes.
1: Wait, it's not Sarah Bareilles.
4: No. But Sarah Bareilles, I think.
1: I love Sarah Bareilles, and I've had her on my podcast. And that,
4: you have.
1: But
2: yes.
4: I love your podcast, by the way.
1: Oh, thank you.
4: It's so important. Thank you for that.
2: Yes.
1: But yeah, I've been listening to a lot of Sarah Bareilles.
2: You know what? I've been meaning to thank you.
1: Shut up.
2: Yes. Well.
1: Like you've ever listened to it.
4: That's Olivia Rodrigo.
2: I have.
1: Oh, okay. Yes.
2: To it.
1: Yes. Yes. Yes.
4: This is fun.
2: Yes. Yes. Ricky is loving New York City. Yes. She's in blue.
1: I'm loving Ricky Lake. I mean,
2: I mean, Ricky Lake, it's all about
1: I know.
4: Have a good time. Yeah. Have a good
2: Sometimes
4: time,
2: people
4: much.
2: Need to be reminded.
1: Yes.
4: Yeah.
2: And I'm here to remind
1: yes.
2: them.
4: I never left.
1: Yes.
2: No, you didn't.
4: I'm like
2: you
4: a
2: never
4: cockroach.
2: Left. No, you're not like a cockroach. What was the hairspray line about the cockroach?
4: Oh.
2: Well, I mean, it was...
4: That girl's got roaches in her hair.
2: Yes.
4: And then Divine says, my little Tracy's a clean teen.
2: Yes.
4: It just came out on Criterion.
2: Yes, it did.
4: Yes.
2: Ricky Lake, thank you so much.
4: Love you so much.
2: Thank you so much.
4: I love you.
2: She is one of our American legends, an R&B superstar, a Grammy and Emmy winner, an Oscar nominee in her first Vegas residency. My Life, My Story continues this summer at Dolby Live at Park MGM. The one and only Mary J. Blige, MJB. I love you, Mary.
5: Hey, guys.
2: Hi, Mary.
5: How you doing?
1: Hey, thank you.
5: Thank you. Hi.
2: Great. Mary, you are performing tonight as part of the America 250 Giving Forth broadcast benefit show. What are the vibes like in New York City, and what are you most excited about performing tonight?
5: The vibe is incredible. It's flooded out here. It's like people all over the city. Like I'm looking, everybody, the blocks are crowded, like the day of the Knicks parade. It's amazing.
2: Yeah, yeah, yeah.
5: And,
2: yes. You, hey, Mary, you've sung the Star Spangled Banner at a number of huge sporting events. How do you approach singing such a famously difficult song?
5: Well, I mean, you kind of just do it your way. You make it your own and you sing it from the heart and hope people will sing it with you. But most of all, you just sing it from your heart. I sing it from my heart. I make it my own.
1: Mm. You extended your Vegas residency, My Life, My Story. You have dates through October. What part of your career do you think has been your favorite to relive with your fans, and why?
5: I think my whole career with my fans have been amazing, and I will relive it with them over and over again because they've been so good to me. And they're diehard and they're supportive from what's the 411 all the way to now, you know. And I have 15 studio albums and they've been there for every one of them. And right now this Vegas residency is really, really showing, you know, a testament of their love because they're coming out and it's sold out. And it's beautiful. They're coming in their Mary J. Blige outfits, their Mary J. Blige era outfits. So I would relive it all with them. They've just been amazing.
1: Do you ever get nervous anymore when you go on stage, like right before you go out, or does it now just feel like breathing?
5: It's I always get a little bit of nerves, but not as much as I used to. And it's once you up there, it's cake. But before you go out there, it's always that little bit of nerves.
2: How was it? Hey, Mary, what was it like being in the Knicks parade?
5: Oh, man, I had a blast. I mean, I haven't seen, I don't even know that many people lived in New York. Every block was, like, flooded, like oceans of people. It was so much love in the air. I haven't felt love in New York like that in, like, a very, very long time. And the Knicks brought it back. It felt amazing.
2: Yeah.
1: Madison Square Garden, arguably one of the most iconic performance venues in the world. What did it mean to you to have your first ever sold out headlining performance there last year?
5: I mean, Madison Square Garden is like one of the biggest landmarks, just the biggest deals in New York. And to have my concert sold out there for the first time and not even just to be headlining at Madison Square Garden for the first time by, you know, alone was just incredible. It's like I said, it's another testament to my fans. They came out and supported me and I love it. I'm blessed.
1: It's the 250th anniversary of America. What are you most looking forward to in this new year?
5: I'm most looking forward to just peace. You know, peace and everybody enjoying their lives and more joy, more happiness in New York. New York really needed the joy that the Knicks brought. And I'm just looking forward to just more peace of mind, more success, being able to enjoy my success, enjoy my family, enjoy my friends, enjoy my life. And I wish the same. I hope the same thing for everyone else.
2: Hey, Mary, what are you performing tonight?
5: I'm performing Real Love, Love No Limit, You Are Everything, I Can Love You, Family Affair, Just Fine, and America the Beautiful with a bunch of other people.
2: Wow, that is great. Well, Mary, you've met so many people. I wanna run through some notable people. We're going to guess whether you've met them or not, and then you're going to reveal whether you've met them. Have you met Dolly Parton?
5: Okay.
2: I think so, yes. Have you?
5: I'm not sure. I don't remember, but I wish if I didn't, I want to. I love Dolly Parton. I love her.
1: Yeah.
2: Yes. Hey, Mary, have you met an astronaut?
5: No, never.
2: No. All right.
1: Astronauts are cool. Yeah. I've met a bunch.
2: Mary, have you met all five members of the Jackson 5?
5: No, I haven't. I only met Michael and Janet.
2: All right. Well, that's a good start. Have you met a ghost? Have you ever met a ghost? Have you ever seen a ghost?
5: I don't want to say.
1: All right.
2: All right.
1: Hey, have you ever met Grace Jones?
5: No, never. I would love to meet Grace Jones. She's like the queen of all this fashion stuff that we be doing.
2: Yeah, yeah, she is.
1: I saw her perform at Studio 54 when I was 11 in 1978.
2: Wow.
1: Yeah,
2: wow.
1: It was awesome.
5: Wow.
1: Have you met Barbara Streisand?
5: No. Yes, I did. I spoke to her like briefly. I did a song with her on my Christmas album.
2: Wow. Okay, cool. All right. Now, have you ever met a Mary J. Blige drag queen?
5: 100%. 100%. Yeah. Yes, I did.
2: And do you consider it a compliment? What is that experience like for you? Are you down for that?
5: I love it. I mean, I love it. The way they do it better than me. Like, their hair is nice.
2: No.
5: Their clothes are nice. I mean, they look like me. It's crazy. It's like, wow, this is crazy.
2: That's awesome.
1: Yeah.
2: Mary J. Blige, we love you so much. Thank you so much for hanging out with us tonight.
5: Thank you. All right, guys.
2: Break
5: happy holidays.
2: Tonight.
5: Thank you.
1: Yeah, have a great... All right.
2: Okay, happy
1: Take
2: holidays.
1: Care.
5: Okay.
2: Coming up next, Cardi B will join us.
1: And the ball drop.
2: We will see you in a little bit.
6: After 50, stiff joints and achy muscles.

0: favorite American is the one who votes?
1: My favorite American is Jane Fonda.
2: Eleanor Roosevelt was an incredible inspiration and, you know, was just a powerhouse her entire life. And I wish that I could play her one day.
3: If I am pointing out my favorite American, I'm going to give it, we can do past and present, I'm assuming. So I'm going with the past and I'm going with Harriet Tubman.
4: Happy 4th of July, everybody. Happy 250th birthday, America. My favorite American has got to be Dorit Kemsey, because I don't care what your accent is. You're American, Dorit. We know it.
5: What's more American than baseball? So my favorite American is not a person, but a team, the Cincinnati Reds, because they're the oldest professional baseball team in the country.
6: My favorite American is Bayard Rustin, who organized the March on Washington for Jobs and Freedom.
7: My favorite American is Jimmy Carter, President Jimmy Carter. I loved him. I thought he was a man of peace and the most Christ-like president we've ever had.
8: My favorite American is the Tony-winning star of Wicked, Idina Menzel.
9: Yeah. All right. Okay, well, actually, we have more breaking news on people sneaking out of the wedding early.
10: No one's sneaking.
9: Elizabeth Wagner.
10: No, they're sneaking.
9: Guess what? I want to know, Elizabeth, who's leaving? Who did you see leaving the wedding?
11: Andy, you are going to get me in so much trouble, but I am here to bring you the tea. My favorite early exit that we have seen now is Steven Spielberg, okay? Steven Spielberg is like, I gotta go. I got to get to bed. We also saw Jessica Alba leaving. And I have to tell you that, of course, the very famous people, they are going to exit discreetly in their cars through this tent. But just a few moments ago, I saw a couple coming out, this woman in a beautiful red dress and a man in a tux, and they were just right here on the street waiting for an Uber. So I think a lot of these people, the not famous ones, because remember, there are 1,000 people here. Not everybody is a celebrity. I think some of them are saying, I don't want to wait in this line to go. I'm just going to take my own car out of here. A very New York City moment.
10: Yeah, makes sense.
9: Yeah. Very good. All right. Thank you, Elizabeth. And we are about to hit midnight.
10: 10 minutes
9: Cardi
10: away.
9: Cardi B is going to join us. We'll be right back.
10: Yep.

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1: In about 7 minutes, our nation turns 250 years old. 50 years ago, when America celebrated its 200th birthday in 1976, there were events all over the country, but New York's celebration was the biggest. It was called Operation Sail, a parade of ships, more than 200 from all over the world, paying homage to America and to the maritime history of New York. Gerald Ford was president then, and he came here to see it, as did 6 million people who flooded the piers and shoreline all around Lower Manhattan and New Jersey to catch even a glimpse of this glorious gathering. I just turned 9 years old that summer, and my mom and dad and brother and I joined the throngs heading downtown. It was exciting to be part of something so big, so historic, and exciting to see my mom on the subway. It was the first and only time I think she ever rode on one. In her defense, they were a lot rougher back then. So was the city. Crime was high in New York. There was a fiscal crisis. Across the country, optimism was low. The Vietnam War was still fresh. The Cold War was hot. There had been Watergate, the energy crisis. The country felt desperately divided, and yet people came together. They wanted to come together, despite or maybe because of all of that. 50 years later, that feeling of division and distrust and desperation, for many, it's still there. Maybe it's even deepened. And yet tonight and tomorrow, in towns and cities, large and small, families and friends, strangers and neighbors will come together to celebrate who we have been, what we are, and who we can be. My mom was a remarkable optimist. With wonder and excitement, she would say, the phone can ring and your whole life can change. I've always been more pessimistic. It's true. The phone can ring and your whole life can change, but it doesn't mean it's for the better. I've never allowed myself, however, to be pessimistic about this country. I've spent almost 35 years traveling the globe. I've worked in more than 70 countries. I've seen governments and dictators rise and fall, people and places torn apart by lies and hate and war. And I've seen people do things and heard them say things that I could never have imagined. I've seen what we humans are capable of when everything else is stripped away. Yes, great acts of barbarism and brutality, but we are also capable of remarkable acts of heroism and kindness. It's a choice, and the choice is up to us. 250 years ago, a small group of very imperfect men signed a document claiming that human beings are born with rights, inalienable ones, rights that no king gave them and no government could take from them. They did not have evidence, however, that what they were hoping for, what they were founding, would work or last, but it has, and however imperfectly, it still is lasting and working. Throughout human history and throughout this country's history, people have thought that we were near the end of our story, but they were wrong. And though it's been said for more eloquent by said far more eloquently by others before me, I have to believe that we are still very much in the middle of our story. Robert Heinlein wrote that every generation believes it invented sex and every generation is wrong. Well, every generation also believes the challenges it faces are unprecedented. And the challenges we now face certainly feel that way too sometimes. Perhaps they are. We're in the midst of a technological revolution, perhaps a political one as well, but generations of Americans have seen all manner of revolutions before, and we have survived them. Riddled by divisions, yes, but we've done it together. Let's hope 50 years from now, someone standing here or somewhere on the eve of the 300th anniversary of this republic will look back and say of us, they didn't know if they would make it through, but they did. They did it together then, too. Let's listen in to Brad Paisley and the Ball Drop.

0: And that was Brad Paisley, incredible performance there. We are a minute.
1: Is he up on top of that building where
0: yeah,
1: the ball is? Is that where they all are?
0: Yes.
1: That's
0: You're a minute
1: incredible.
0: And 20 seconds away from the ball drop.
1: There it is. I mean, this is the first ball drop.
0: It's also fascinating because actually Times Square is now packed on the blocks below.
1: Yes.
0: I mean, it almost looks like, frankly, like New Year's Eve
1: yes.
0: for many blocks.
1: Yes.
0: There are...
1: They didn't shut it down to traffic because the new NYPD was taxed with the World Cup and everything else.
0: Right. They didn't want to have another big public event, but they have allowed people to come, and there are thousands and thousands of people.
1: And the crowds are starting to go crazy. We're 40 seconds away from the summer ball drop commemorating 250 years of America.
0: Tomorrow there will be, the ball is starting to lower. Here you see it. Let's watch down. Let's watch the countdown.
2: 25, 24, 22.

0: absolutely amazing.
1: No.
2: You find it?
3: Contain your excitement. You have a cake.
4: Oh, no. Yeah.
0: Oh. There we go.
4: Oh.

0: Well, everyone, there it is. America is 250 years old. We did it. We had a great time tonight. We hope you get home safely. And remember,
1: All right.
2: That was great.
1: That was cool.
2: That was very cool. Here's Stanny. We lit the candles too soon, but Stanny has an American cowboy cake.
1: Here we go, Stanny.
2: Very good. Stanny, and you know what, by the way?
3: Yes.
2: It's fitting. This is actually my trainer, Stanny.
3: Yes, it's me. Thank you.
2: And he is from Ukraine.
1: Yeah, I know.
2: And yes. He is, and I like it that we have an immigrant bringing in the cake.
4: Bring the 250.
2: You've been a citizen for how long?
4: 2018.
1: Wow.
2: What, is it, so what did it like mean
4: seven,
2: to you?
4: Eight
2: what
4: years
2: did that
4: now?
2: Mean to you to become an American citizen?
4: I'm very grateful. I like it to be American citizens. I feel like that's the best, you know, and having an opportunity to live here and living the American dream.
2: Are you? You're living the American dream.
4: I am living the American dream. I'm staying here with you guys.
2: Yes, you are. Stanny, did you make this cake?
4: I did not make this cake, but I hope you're going to eat this cake.
2: Well, I do too.
1: Oh, sweetie, don't just like, gouge.
4: There we go.
2: Sweetie, for Taylor's wedding. Come on, sweetie.
1: No.
2: For America.
1: Put it in your own mouth. I'll get a spoon.
4: I guess calories doesn't count.
1: Yeah. Let's check in with Harry Enten, who's at the platform where the ball dropped just above us. Harry, what's the scene up there?
5: I will tell you that I have never been prouder to be an American than right now. That is what the deal is. We watched the ball drop. It came down from there. You know, we've had numerous New Years in which that ball has come down. We've watched you two gentlemen usher in a new year, but we have now ushered in the 250th birthday of America. You know, I can remember when the millennium birthday came for the world. I didn't have my pants on. I have my pants on now, but I am dressed to the nines because let me tell you, there are few people in this country who are more proud than I am.
1: All right, Harry. All right. Appreciate it. Thanks. Joining us now from the Essence Festival of Culture in New Orleans, the one and only Cardi B.
2: Hey, Cardi B, are you there?
6: Am I freezing?
2: Oh my God, you look so good. You are joining us from your dressing room at the Essence Festival. You're about to perform there. Tell me, what is the energy like there on America's 250th birthday?
6: It is live and it is free and it is black. That is the energy at the 250th anniversary of America.
2: Yes.
6: In Louisiana. Can you hear me?
1: Do you have a long history in New Orleans? What's it like performing in New Orleans? It is such a great city. It is such a city of music and American culture. What's it like performing there tonight?
6: It is amazing. I actually hope that, like, I don't get the stomach cramps because I have eaten so much. NOLA have the best food in America. I am telling you, New Orleans got the best food in the whole America. And I'm from New York, and I must say, they have the best food in America.
1: If you have time, you should stop by Dom Alisi's for a po' boy tomorrow after you perform. What's it been like connecting with fans at the festival?
6: Oh, it's been very amazing. Everybody has been kind. Nobody has been aggressive. It's just been like such a fun two days. I'm having a ball. I'm about to perform in a little bit, so I cannot wait to feel the stage. I'm like performing in a stadium.
2: I bet. Yeah.
6: Yeah.
2: By the way, congratulations. I know that Grow Good, which is your hair care line, has a booth at the Essence Festival, and everybody's going crazy about it. And also, I do want to mention your mom, who is from Trinidad, right?
6: Mm-hmm. Yes.
2: And I mean, that. Tell me what it means. We were just talking to my friend Stan, who's an immigrant here. Talk to me about the American dream and your mom, and here you are, and you're headlining at this event, and you have your hair care line, and you have all this stuff going on. I mean, I have to think that this is kind of a special moment for you.
6: Yes, it's very special because my hair products, like, I got the inspiration from my family, from my grandmother, from both sides of my family, especially like my Dominican roots on how to take care of my hair. So something that like my grandmother used to do in the kitchen, and then for me to take that little, like that little formula and take it to Korea and make it like, you know, like something that is like for everybody. And I just feel like it's amazing, and I'm so thankful and I'm so grateful. Like, I just sold out today, and now I'm about to perform, and then I have taking a flight, going out the country, and I'm just very excited. I'm so happy. I'm so thankful. I'm so grateful. This is amazing.
2: I saw a clip of you. I know, sorry. I saw a clip of you recently on your Little Miss Drama Tour speaking about the contributions that African Americans have made in the United States. And I think that's an important thought as you're down there at the Essence Festival to talk about tonight. What do you want people to know in that regard?
6: I mean, I feel like the reason why Caribbeans like me, like Caribbeans like my family and Latinos and Hispanic people, the reason why they could thrive in this country is because Black African Americans fought for everybody to like be equal. If it wasn't for them, it wouldn't be no Caribbeans thriving here. Like, they was the ones that fought for this. So I'm always gonna be thankful and I'm grateful for that. And it's very important that, like, you know, this is it's important for the history, and it's important to give flowers because, you know, somebody wants to erase the history of these schools, but you gotta keep these histories alive. Let me not get too political. I might get in trouble.
2: You're not going to get in trouble. We love you so much. By the way, talk to me about your
6: Thank
2: hair
6: you.
2: Tonight. So you went with the yellow. You went with the yellow tonight.
6: Yes. Yes, I'm Borek yellow. It's because it matches my outfit. It matches
2: it
6: my
2: does.
6: Outfit. My first outfit is
2: but
6: edgy. Yes, it does. You haven't seen my outfit yet.
2: And
6: I haven't performed
2: yet.
6: Like, we 1 hour behind.
2: Yes, you are.
6: We're 1 hour,
2: behind. And
6: have you
2: seen any of the other performances at the Essence Festival yet? Did you get a chance to see Michelle Obama earlier, by the way?
6: No, because I've been having to do so many things, and I am so upset. Let me tell you something. I was trying to get some Grow Good to Miss Obama, but you know, in order to give her something, you got to put a 2 weeks request. And I'm glad they got our girl protected, because they be hating on my girl. So I'm glad. You know what I'm saying?
2: Yeah.
6: You got to put 2 weeks ahead notice. Yeah.
2: Yeah. Yeah. Are you, so is your hair Grow Good tonight?
6: Under this wig,
2: yeah.
6: Under the wig, yeah. This is a
2: okay,
6: wig and coins.
2: Good.
6: Stop playing
2: right.
6: like you don't be around the girls. stop
2: Cardi,
6: playing like you don't be around the girls, yeah.
2: Cardi, we love you so much. Thank you so much for hanging out with us. I want you to break
6: Thank
2: a leg
6: you.
2: Tonight.
1: Have a great show
2: Have
1: tonight.
2: A great show.
6: Break a leg?
2: And,
6: you want me to break a leg?
2: Thank you for hanging out with us. Well, I mean, I want you to break a leg showbiz style. You know what I'm saying?
6: I know. You don't know that tea. You don't know that tea. You're not on that tea.
2: Yeah.
6: You're not on the Tiffany Poland tea.
2: Cardi.

0: Oh.
1: Oh, wow. Okay.
0: Here we go, Anderson.
1: All right.
0: Here we go. This is special.
1: Congratulations. Today is your day. It's been 250 years. You're well on your way.
0: From the redwoods of Oregon to the lights of Times Square to the bayous of Louisiana, there's wonder out there.
1: You can eat a gigantic sandwich. Call it hoagie, hero, or sub. You can eat a whole brisket with a signature rub.
0: You can hike through deep canyons and over mountains tall, or get an $8 oat milk iced matcha at the nearest mall.
1: You'll get mixed up. There are two Portlands, you know. One has lobster rolls, one has cold brew to go. Both have flannel, both have rain. Just pick one and hop on a plane.
0: Just never forget, there is something worth seeing around every corner and up every hill. 250 years of people still trying and arguing loudly, but loving it still.
1: And will you succeed? Yes, you will indeed. 98.75% guaranteed.
0: So be your name Dolly or Anderson or Andy. Really, any name here is more than just dandy.
1: You're off to great places. Today is your birthday. The 4th of July is waiting. Now get on your way.
0: Thank you, everybody, for hanging out with us tonight. This was a lot of fun.
1: It was a lot of fun.
0: It was a wild ride.
1: It was a wild ride.
0: High highs.
1: That storm that started
0: that
1: off
0: storm,
1: the
0: storm. We had Taylor Swift's wedding. We had a visit from Barbara Walters. We had a visit from Cornelius Vanderbilt.
1: Yes, the ghost.
0: We had Sherry O'Terry coming from the wedding. We have our butter sculptures, which still have not melted.
1: Not completely melted yet. Where does the evening take you from here, Andy Cohen?
0: Well,
1: I'm getting ready to go to Boston tomorrow for more coverage.
0: Yes, you are. The night is young.
1: The night is young.
0: Yes, and the show has just begun. I think I'm going to go blast the new Madonna album.
1: It's so good.
0: Yeah, it's so good. All right. Coming up next, we have performances from Darius Rucker and a whole lot more. Thanks for having me, CNN. Thanks,
1: yep.
0: Anderson.
1: I hope you join me tomorrow for coverage from Boston and Washington and New York all day long and into the night. Have a great night, everybody.
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1: You know, it's 4th of July, so I'm going to say a happy birthday to this great country, to all you people who serve. Thank you so much. Thank you so much for your sacrifice. Thank you for all you do. So happy birthday to America right now.

0: Welcome to The Story As. I'm Alex Michelson, live in Los Angeles. Coming up, the top story is 250 years of independence. President Trump says he is planning the most unforgettable birthday party any country has ever seen. The story is a love story, baby. Taylor Swift and Travis Kelce are officially married. We'll get the scoop from New York City. And the story is Argentina advances in the World Cup after a hard-fought match against the underdogs, Cape Verde.
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0: It is 9:30 here in Los Angeles and 30 minutes past midnight in Washington, D.C., where it is officially the 4th of July. President Trump spent Friday evening at Mount Rushmore. His visit included an impressive fireworks display there. Look at that image. He says America's 250 will be, quote, the most unforgettable birthday party any country has ever seen.
2: No other country has done more good for this world than the United States of America. And we give thanks for these extraordinary blessings. We remember that what we have created in this country is not the natural way of the world. It is not the norm. It is the exception. It is rare. It is priceless, and it is truly miraculous.
0: Meanwhile, record high temperatures are already affecting celebrations in several cities. Late Friday, it was announced that the July 4th parade in Washington will be canceled due to the expected extreme heat. In Philadelphia, the Independence Day parade there was canceled due to extreme heat. And in New York, thousands of people who are without electricity because the power grid was overburdened. It's a live picture here of the Empire State Building. All that, though, did not stop the Big Apple from marking Independence Day with an iconic Times Square ball drop you just saw live here on CNN with Anderson Cooper and Andy Cohen. Extreme heat in Washington, D.C. forced organizers to shut down the fair on the National Mall for about 4 hours on Saturday. CNN's Brian Todd was there and explains what all that was like.
3: Here on the National Mall, it continues to be a pounding, relentless heat, and people are taking refuge and respite from it any way they can, and this is a pretty effective way to do that. This is called D.C. Fire Department's Fan Unit Number 1. It is here for this express purpose, to spray as much water on as many people as they can. You see some people just kind of standing underneath it just to get some relief. You've got a huge fan there with at least 10 nozzles of water spraying out. And these are the lines of people to get back into the Great American State Fair. The State Fair shut down at 1 p.m. Eastern Time on Friday. It reopened at 5 p.m. Eastern Time. They pushed people out simply because of the heat. When people came back in after 5 p.m. Eastern Time on Friday, several of them still lined up to go onto the Ferris wheel. And you can see people on that Ferris wheel up there, even though those cars and the Ferris wheel have no air conditioning. It is a heat box inside those cars. Not sure why anyone would want to do that, but we will see what the crowds are going to be like on Saturday when people start to stream in here starting on Saturday morning. D.C. officials and law enforcement, White House officials telling us the heat is a real concern. They are really concerned that they're going to get a lot of heat-related calls on Saturday. And one official saying no amount of water can really fix this, not even this kind of water. What people do need to remember are buildings like this. This is the National Gallery of Art. It is surrounded by a lot of other Smithsonian museums. We are told that the Smithsonian museums, as they always are on the 4th, are going to be open from 10 a.m. to 5:30 p.m. So that's something that people need to remember. You can take shelter in a museum. They're large open spaces where people can take shelter in addition to maybe trying to take shelter under these trees. But if there are hundreds of thousands of people on the mall on Saturday, that's going to be a little bit difficult to do. There's also the security apparatus that we can tell you about. Officials telling CNN about some of the assets that are going to be used. You see the National Guardsmen over here. You see the D.C. Metropolitan Police. You see the dump truck blocking roads there. People are going to have to deal with a lot of blocked streets in the district, especially down here near the mall. What we're told is National Guardsmen will be deployed in addition to D.C. Metropolitan Police, U.S. Marshals, Secret Service Police, Park Police, even outside deputized law enforcement will be involved. They will deploy drones. They will deploy counter-drone systems. They're going to have snipers on rooftops. They will deploy a lot of different assets. In addition, there will be large structures. When President Trump is speaking on Saturday evening, there will be large structures to kind of block the view of him from certain vantage points. That's for security. There will be bulletproof glass surrounding the president while he speaks. But again, the real concern on Saturday is the heat. Officials expecting a lot of heat-related calls. A key question that we'll only know the answer to when this is all done: how many people show up on the mall on the 4th of July? Traditionally, there are hundreds of thousands of people who come here and they stay all day long. How many are going to show up? How is that going to affect the heat-related emergency calls? That's all to be played out on Saturday. Brian Todd, CNN, Washington.
0: Of course, if it's too hot for you, you could stay at home and watch it all live on CNN. A different kind of celebration in New York where it's also very hot. Festivities still believed to be going on right now behind closed doors after Taylor Swift and Travis Kelce exchanged their I do's. The couple tied the knot in a star-studded ceremony in New York, Madison Square Garden, Friday night. There was reportedly a strict no-phone policy at the event, but CNN's Elizabeth Wagmeister still got details about that ceremony.
4: Taylor Swift and Travis Kelce are officially married after weeks of speculation over whether they would really get married at Madison Square Garden. Well, they did it, and they pulled it off after the event was shrouded in secrecy. They got married in front of 1,000 people, according to sources who spoke to CNN, and it was officially announced right behind me on a giant billboard that lit up that said "Just Married." The "just" was spelled with T and T. That's, of course, for Taylor and Travis. And shortly after it was lit up on the streets of New York City, I received a press release from Taylor Swift's representative, Tree Payne, which divulged some of the wedding details. Now, who was the officiant? Adam Sandler. Yes, that Adam Sandler. That was not on my bingo card. Their press release also announced that they didn't have any bridesmaids or groomsmen. Jason Kelce, of course, Travis Kelce's brother, was his best man, and Austin Swift, who is Taylor's brother, was her man of honor. Now, we saw a lot of celebrities going in, everyone from Benson Boone to Hugh Grant to Jennifer Lopez, and some guests even leaving early. Chris Rock was spotted leaving early, also Steven Spielberg, but who can blame them? The party was running late. Yes, our sources tell us that the party was set to go until about 2:30 a.m., but the space was actually rented out until past 4 a.m. Now, it remains to be seen when we might see any footage or photos from the event, but that will, of course, be up to Taylor and Travis. She is a mastermind, after all. For all the Swifties who have been waiting for years and years and years to see her love story come true, Taylor finally had her fairy tale ending. Back to you.
0: Elizabeth, thank you. For more now, I'm joined live in studio by Sandra Minetti, the editor-in-chief of Hollywood International Filmmaker Magazine. Sandra, welcome back to The Story Is. Great to see you.
5: I am happy but a little surprised to see you, Alex. I thought you might have been among the 1,000 people invited to the wedding. What happened there?
0: Everybody, it seemed like, yes, was invited to this wedding. I mean, some people you would not expect.
5: Maybe it's like Blake Lively. There was a bit of confusion about where you were invited.
0: Yeah, exactly. She was not apparently invited to this wedding. Adam Sandler, though, was as the MC. What do you make of that decision?
5: From the wedding singer to the wedding officiant. I love it. It's my favorite detail of this whole thing. Now, of course, the connection here is that Travis Kelce appeared in Happy Gilmore 2. Mm. And, of course, Adam Sandler and his family are big Swifties. But who knew he was an ordained minister as well?
0: I know.
5: I now declare you married by Adam Sandler.
0: You know, I also am ordained minister.
5: Me too.
0: I've done a few ways. Oh, you have too?
5: Who should we marry?
0: The people are looking for anybody. All right. We're looking live at that picture of Madison Square Garden just a few seconds ago. It was up on the screen. This thing is still going. We see it still lit up. Apparently, this is something Elizabeth Elizabeth reported earlier that when people walk into that building, there's a sign that says, by walking in here, you agree to basically let us use your name and likeness because filming is underway, which gives us an indication that maybe, just maybe, this may be filmed for commercial purposes and released.
5: Well, these weddings don't come cheap, so you have to monetize it some way. And yes, look for the movie and or the TV series, I expect. And that's very clever, of course, because putting that legal statement up, saying if you walk past this sign, you consent to filming, means that none of these stars can say, hey, I want a piece of the profits of this movie. Taylor Swift is an absolute genius.
0: Yeah. Well, we have some images of the stars that were leaving their hotels and walking in early. We can put some of those up on the screen. It's been interesting to see all the folks who were caught on camera after this whole thing was supposed to be so secret. Yeah. It was a black tie only affair. And we saw some different folks walking in. What do you make of the guest list? This weird combination of the biggest names in pro football and the biggest names in pop music.
5: It is America's royal wedding. It is that big. And I'm more interested by the guests leaving early. So rude. Now, Andy Reid, the coach of the Kansas City Chiefs, I kind of expect, you know, to leave earlier. But you know, Tom Brady leaving early, yeah. George Stephanopoulos. This is a walk of shame that's going on now. Because, yes, the paparazzi catch you going in, but will they catch shade from the Swifties by walking out early? And so Steven Spielberg's walked out, and so Hugh Grant as well. Plenty of others. That's bad form in my book.
0: Well, George Stephanopoulos hosts the morning show, so he gets up at like 2 o'clock in the morning, so maybe he can leave early. But
5: I'm also waiting to see Harry and Meghan, but I don't see them anywhere there. So apparently...
0: But why would you leave early? Think about it. I mean, this has got to be one of the craziest, coolest parties of all time. And you think about the potential musical acts going tonight. I mean, it could be these unusual duets that we've never seen before.
5: Well, Taylor is rumored to be singing with, I think
0: Stevie Nicks,
5: because at the 2010 Grammys, they did a duet of You Belong With Me, which would be an appropriate song to sing to Travis Kelce. Paul McCartney rumored to be there as well. Yeah. What have you got to do that you've got to leave early?
0: This is a once in a lifetime sort of thing. And so meanwhile, Travis Kelce had become famous before he was ever with Taylor Swift. He had this podcast where he put out into the universe that he wanted to meet Taylor Swift and then eventually makes this happen. He thought today was a great day to release a podcast with him and his brother and the future King of England.
5: Prince William as the guest.
0: Here's some of this.

0: That is quite an intro, guys. Amazing.
1: I don't like that. Where's the decorum? He's not used to that.
2: He is not used to. Nobody on the British side is doing that, right?
1: That makes me uncomfortable. I'm getting chills.
2: That's a very American thing, is it not? What do you make of the fact that just sort of the change in culture? I mean, it's hard to imagine his father ever going on a podcast like that at all. Just this sort of moment in media and pop culture and sports and everything that podcast is even happening.
1: I think that Prince William has learned a lot from Taylor Swift and Travis Kelce about how to exist in the world of modern celebrity. He's done a lot recently, and this is the latest example of it. And he also said on that podcast an interesting tidbit that he would be coming to America if England get to the World Cup final. Your Majesty, Your Royal Highness, what do you mean if? It's absolutely guaranteed. England.
2: Yeah.
1: I'm a dual citizen.
2: You're a dual citizen. Yes. And so it's America's 250.
1: Yes.
2: It's all about us celebrating leaving England. Mm-hmm. So where's your loyalty? How do you feel on this day?
1: Well, I am still a fervent monarchist. I love America as much as I love England. And if there's one thing I love more, it's Taylor Swift. What a great day for the Swifties. And what better way for America to celebrate. Happy birthday, America.
2: Bring the world together. And I love the American tie. Looking good. Sandro, thank you so much. Happy 4th to you.
1: Thank you, and to you, Alex.
2: Let's talk soccer.

0: Those fans in Buenos Aires thrilled and relieved after defending champion Argentina outlasted the fearless team from Cape Verde, winning 3-2 in extra time. But Cape Verde's fans have a lot to be proud of. The debutante team from the island nation of about 500,000 people have earned the love of fans across the world, going much farther in the tournament than anyone expected. Cape Verde battled back to level the game twice before an own goal finally sent Lionel Messi and Argentina into the round of 16. Colombia won their game against Ghana 1-0, extending their unbeaten streak in this World Cup to 4 matches and advancing them into the round of 16. Max Bredos joins me now to help break down these games. He's a play-by-play announcer for Major League Soccer on Apple TV. Max, this Argentina-Cape Verde game was about as entertaining and crazy as any we've seen. What did you make of it and the fight for Cape Verde?
1: Alex, to me, I've watched World Cup games since 1986 pretty regularly. This is at the top two, top three at any level, because we couldn't believe what we're seeing. When you're watching it, it's an underdog story of seismic proportions. It's Miracle on Ice. It is Leicester City winning. It's a 16 seed beating a 1 seed in the NCAA tournament. And it was the fact that Argentina was a huge favorite. They took the lead. Cape Verde came back. Argentina took the lead in extra time. Cape Verde came back. Incredible goal by Sidney Cabral that they'll be showing over and over again. And then at the end, had to succumb. But it's a result that got not just people in Cape Verde pumped. Everyone knows where it is on the map. Everyone wants to go visit it. Everybody wants a Cape Verde shirt. Everyone wants them to see back in 4 years. It's a small country, but they play big boy soccer. And they showed that they were so brave and inspiring. And I think we all win because we get to enjoy that experience. And we still have Messi and Argentina, who have a lot of questions, by the way, moving forward in the tournament.
0: Yeah, although we were not ready to say goodbye to Messi quite yet. Colombia, meanwhile, knocks out Ghana. Are they a real threat? What do you make of the Colombian team?
1: I was ready to say Colombia was a threat, and I want them to do well, but there are some alarm bells. I mean, Ghana was a tough. They scored the early goal. Once you score against Ghana that we're going to defend, you would like to see Colombia get 2-3 goals. They were taken to the very end here. James Rodriguez, their star player, was taken off at the half. Luis Diaz, their new star also. A lot of tinkering with Colombia. And while they will advance to the round of 16, they're going to play the Swiss. I kind of like Switzerland better in that matchup. I hope Colombia makes it. They didn't make the World Cup 4 years ago. They are a de facto kind of impromptu host because it looked like Medellin in Kansas City. It was all yellow and red, Colombian colors. And we like to keep them around, but they have a big test. The Swiss look really good. I don't think Colombia is right ready to make a deep run. I hope I'm wrong.
0: A day of exciting matches, including the Egypt versus Australia match, which was decided on penalty kicks. Egypt making history, their first World Cup round, knockout round win ever. To walk us through that match and what you think of Egypt.
1: Well, this was more about Australia. Australia got to penalties, and then they switched their goalkeeper. Then their first penalty taker was their center back, who you won't really think would be a good penalty taker. He skies it. Then their third penalty taker was the other center back, and he skied it, and it was over. But this was important for Africa. They had 9 teams in the round of 32. Morocco made it, and we're waiting for a second team. Obviously, Cape Verde didn't win, but were inspiring. And with that result, and Egypt and their star, Mo Salah, making the round of 16, this was a success for Africa. Morocco's expected to continue their pursuit into the deeper tournament. They made the semis 4 years ago. But Egypt's interesting. They're the next opponent for Argentina, and I think they'll have a game plan based on what we saw in Miami versus Cape Verde, that Egypt, they're an underdog, but they're going to make that game interesting. So they might have another game left in them. Really, really good and happy that Africa had their moment.
0: In the hours ahead, we'll see Canada, Morocco, Paraguay, and France. Now the round of 32 is officially over. Sort of an experiment for FIFA. What'd you think? Did it work?
1: Well, experiment that went well. We were very critical of expansion. We were critical of everything FIFA did. But they are being, they're smelling like a rose here. The ticket prices, we thought, I was on your show and I said there's probably going to be half empty stadiums. I was dead wrong, Alex. Everything's been packed. The ticket demand is going through the roof from every people, soccer fans, newbies. So that is obviously a success. Now, the round of 32 was the result of a 48-team World Cup. So you have 16 extra games. These 16 games were, except for a couple blowouts, all competitive. Most of them were interesting. You had the Cape Verde story. All three hosts, Canada, Mexico, and USA, advanced. I think the round of 32 gave them a chance to do that. So it's hard to argue yeah. with FIFA about expanding the tournament. And they'll probably expand it again next time to 64 teams. But, I mean, where are they going to get any pushback? This was awesome. Everyone loved the round of 32.
0: And it was so fun to have all of those countries coming visit North America and to have that cultural exchange happening as well has really been great. Max, it's going to be a fun weekend of soccer. And of course, Monday night, the United States is playing as well. So I look forward to talking to you more next week. Great job all week, Max. Thanks so much. Happy 4th.
1: All right. Get some Rex, Alex. Sunday, Mexico, England also is going to be off the charts.
0: I'm not rexing. I'm working all day tomorrow on July 4th, but I hope you get some rest. Thank you so much. Watch our coverage tomorrow on CNN. Still to come here on The Story is Pope Leo's 4th of July trip, why he is spending the holiday on one small Italian island, even though, of course, he's the first American pope.

0: Welcome back to Yeah, That's a Pepper Thing. First up, we've got Harrison wrapping his Dr. Pepper in a tiny quilt so it feels at home. Oh, how tender. That's a Pepper Thing! And over to Becca, who's whispering affirmations to her can.
1: You're sweet. You're unique. You're the best thing I ever poured over ice.
0: She swears it makes it taste better. It's not a science thing, but it's a Pepper Thing! Why do they all do it? All for that sweet, delicious, truly one-of-a-kind taste of Dr. Pepper. It's a Pepper Thing!

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0: Pope Leo XIV is spending his 4th of July on Lampedusa, the Italian island that's often at the front line of the Mediterranean migrant crisis. The trip highlights the humanitarian issues the Pope has put at the center of his papacy. Here's CNN's Vatican correspondent, Christopher Lamb.
1: On a landmark Independence Day for America, Pope Leo, the first U.S.-born pontiff, is not taking part in big celebrations. Instead, he is traveling to Lampedusa, the front line of the Mediterranean migration crisis, where thousands arrive each year and many never survive the often perilous journey. While on the southern Italian island, the Pope will meet migrants, celebrate Mass, and lay a wreath for those who died at sea.
2: Per il momento.
3: When migrants disembark, we make simple evangelical gestures. Sometimes we give a glass of water, sometimes we give a smile, we ask for their name, a few words of encouragement, and these sometimes seem like insignificant gestures, but they are the gestures that give dignity to the person who, perhaps when they arrive, sees so many military uniforms.
1: Supporting migrants is a top priority for Leo's papacy and a point of tension with the Trump administration. Leo has criticized the immigration crackdown in the US, calling it, quote, inhuman. And this week, Vice President J.D. Vance called the Vatican's stance troubling.
4: For many arriving here, the first help comes from the Red Cross. This crossing is one of the most deadly in the world, with more than 32,000 people either lost or missing over the last decade.
5: We don't know, actually, how many people died in the Mediterranean Sea, and how many died during the old route from Africa to Europe. I think that it's quite something to be ashamed to consider the lives of people like numbers.
1: Church leaders say the Pope's message reflects the history of America and highlights the contribution of new arrivals.
6: The United States has always been a country of immigrants. Everyone has come from somewhere.
1: Leo is also following in his predecessor's footsteps, with Pope Francis making an emotional, high-profile visit to Lampedusa more than a decade ago. The Chicago-born pontiff wants the church to work on the front lines of the crisis, like this parish on the island. In recent months, Leo has shown a willingness to speak out, even in the face of criticism.
7: He said before he's not going to be afraid of opposition. He's going to do what he's called to do in his ministry.
1: As the U.S. celebrates its 250th anniversary, the Pope's July 4th message comes from a place where people often arrive having risked everything in the hope of a better future. Christopher Lamb, CNN, Lampedusa.
0: The funeral for Iran's late supreme leader is getting underway, with ceremonies planned across five cities in two countries. Our Fred Plykin is on the ground in Tehran. We'll check in with him next.
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0: Welcome back to Yeah, That's a Pepper Thing. First up, we've got Harrison wrapping his Dr. Pepper in a tiny quilt so it feels at home. Oh, how tender. That's a Pepper Thing! And over to Becca, who's whispering affirmations to her can.
1: You're sweet. You're unique. You're the best thing I ever poured over ice.
0: 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It's not a science thing, but it's a Pepper Thing! Why do they all do it? All for that sweet, delicious, truly one-of-a-kind taste of Dr. Pepper. It's a Pepper Thing!

0: Welcome back to The Story Is. I'm Alex Michelson, live in Los Angeles. Let's take a look at today's top stories. It's just past midnight on the 4th of July, but celebrations for America's 250th birthday are well underway. President Trump started things off with a speech at Mount Rushmore. There was also a large fireworks display and pretty spectacular lighting as well. Meanwhile, extreme heat is forcing changes to Saturday's plans. The parade in Washington, D.C. was canceled due to high temperatures. Guests and family members are believed to be celebrating into the wee hours after Taylor Swift and Travis Kelce tied the knot a few hours ago. They exchanged their vows in front of about 1,000 people in New York's Madison Square Garden. The couple's longtime friend, actor Adam Sandler, officiated the ceremony. Peru has a new president after conservative candidate Keiko Fujimori was declared the winner of a razor-thin election. Fujimori is the eldest daughter of former Peruvian president. She edged out left-wing candidate Roberto Sanchez by just under 50,000 votes. Millions of mourners are expected to descend on Tehran for a massive days-long funeral honoring the late Supreme Leader Ali Khamenei, who was killed in a joint U.S.-Israeli strike earlier this year. The public portion of his funeral is now underway. The mosque in Tehran, where Khamenei's casket is on display, will stay open for a continuous 24-hour farewell ceremony. Our Frederick Pleitgen is there in Tehran as we look at a live picture from Tehran. He operates only with the permission of the government, but we maintain full editorial control of our reports.
1: As the U.S. and Israel launched their war on Iran in late February, one of the first targeted assassinations, Iran's longtime supreme leader Ayatollah Ali Khamenei, killed along with several family members in a massive airstrike. More than 4 months later, Iran is getting ready to hold possibly the largest funeral events in this country's history.
2: Final preparations are underway here at the gigantic Mosalla complex in central Tehran, and security in the city is extremely tight as millions of people are set to show up and pay their final respects.
1: Tehran is plastered with images of the late supreme leader, posters, billboards, and even statues on buildings and in public squares. Many vowing revenge against the U.S. and Israel for the killing of Ayatollah Ali Khamenei. "We don't trust the U.S. for any type of negotiations," this woman says. "Trump is the most bloodthirsty enemy in all the world." And she says, "It is our message from here to all the world that all people should stand up. Everyone should rise and give the slogan of death to the oppressors, death to America." And this man says, "We do not expect peace from the enemy. Our experience has proven this to us." After the U.S. and Israel killed the supreme leader and parts of Iran's political and military leadership, Tehran regrouped, quickly naming Khamenei's son, Mojtaba Khamenei, as the new supreme leader, who still has not been seen in public since taking the reins and only communicates by written statements. Iran also launching powerful missile and drone strikes and effectively shutting down the Strait of Hormuz. With a shaky ceasefire holding for now, Iran's political and military leaders were some of the first to pay their final respects at the coffins lying in state, including the president, foreign minister, and chief negotiator. Among the caskets, a tiny one containing the remains of Ayatollah Khamenei's granddaughter. "Without a doubt, this martyrdom has strengthened our resolve," this Revolutionary Guard general says. "Today, with even greater determination, we address the enemies of the Iranian nation, the United States, and the Israeli regime, and say we will hold them accountable for the blood of our martyred leader and all of our martyrs." Vows of retribution, even as both sides' negotiators aim to achieve a peace agreement looking to end the decades-long standoff between the U.S. and Iran. Fred Pleitgen, CNN, Tehran.
0: Joining us now live is political scientist Benjamin Radd. He's a senior fellow at the UCLA Burkle Center for the International Relations, currently teaching at USC. Ben, welcome back to The Story Is. We are watching this funeral happen now live in Tehran. We have live pictures of it. The question is, he died a long time ago. Why is this happening now?
3: It's not because it's the 4th of July, and it's not because there's a wedding taking place in New York City. I think they're waiting for Mojtaba, the son. They were waiting for him to emerge, for him to basically take the reins of leadership, for the torch to be passed. that didn't happen. It still hasn't happened. I think that's the central question here. We haven't seen him. Many expected him to make some kind of appearance or statement, and I think they waited as long as they could, and they needed to have this ceremony.
0: Where do you think he is?
3: Incapacitated. I'm not convinced that he is functioning or able to function. I mean, they couldn't even do like a voice recording, something with him, you know, reciting a passage or verse from the Quran, a prayer, something as an homage to his father to acknowledge what they see as the martyrdom, nothing. So,
0: I mean, could it be a security concern that they don't want him out there in public?
3: They don't have to have him out there in public. They can have a video message. They can have an audio message. They can have it beamed from someplace secure. I mean, there's ways to do this to at least indicate that the torch has been passed, right? And we didn't see that. Instead of honoring or heralding the new leader, they're honoring a dead one.
0: Yeah.
3: And that tells you something about where the regime is.
0: So we see a massive crowd that's out there right now. We know that this is part of a multi-day, multi-country celebration, including going to Iraq. What's the significance of that?
3: Yeah, that's a good point. And Iraq is part of, it's a central part of Iran's axis of resistance. It's proxy groups. There are Shia militia there who operate at the behest of the Iranian government. This is about Iran extending its reach and demonstrating to the world and to the regional powers that Iran still has clout and influence within those countries with those militia groups there, and allowing them to demonstrate that fealty by taking the procession into neighboring countries.
0: And speaking of influence in other countries, we do see several other countries, China, Russia, others from the region, who are sending leaders there, but not their top leaders.
3: Not only not their top leaders, something interesting. Each delegation came through, there were passages from the Quran that were recited out loud. And the ones that were chosen were aligned to send a message. So when the Saudi delegation came, it was alluding to a war that took place, a battle that took place in Arabia during the Prophet's time. And it was around that time. And it was almost as a snub to the Saudis. When the Chinese came, it had a different tone. The Russians as well. So it was interesting how not only who showed up, but what message was played alongside that delegation that mattered.
0: Why aren't they sending their top people?
3: Well, I'm not sure if they want to do. I'm not, you know, in these diplomatic sensitive moments, they send top people when they want to send the message that the relationship is at that level. They're not at that level. I mean, these are countries that essentially indirectly fought each other. Iran launched missiles at many of these countries. So they're not at the stage where they're ready to acknowledge that that's the stage, that that's where they're at.
0: Meanwhile, all this is happening while there's this back and forth about this memorandum of understanding, still no real deal with the United States to end this war. How do you see the status of things?
3: We're in a 60-day negotiation period. It's difficult to see anything getting done, so the president will most likely extend that as he's been doing. Meanwhile, Iran has benefited from the temporary lifting of sanctions, allowing Iran to sell its oil on the open market in U.S. dollars and bringing in billions per month in the process. And the U.S. has not gotten its end of the deal, which is a complete opening of the Strait of Hormuz and safe passage for all ships. So it's lopsided at the moment.
0: And we expect, at least over the next few days with these big crowds out there, that there will be sort of a cessation of any sort of violence.
3: It would not be in any country's interest right now to raise the temperature while this pageantry is happening. It would play into the hands of the Iranians from the U.S. and Israeli perspective. Yeah.
0: Ben, thank you very much. Of course, we will keep an eye on these ceremonies throughout the weekend here on CNN. A lot more to come on that front. Meanwhile, authorities say the main suspect in Monday's bomb attack in Monaco is actually a Ukrainian woman who disguised himself as a man. That explosion wounded a Ukrainian businessman in a residential building, as well as a woman and child who were with him. This rare act of violence has shaken the small city-state. CNN's Nick Mayton Walsh reports.
4: An extraordinary twist in the tale of a bombing of a millionaire in a place of luxury where absolutely none of this is meant to happen. Monaco's prosecutors announced today they were seeking this woman, Anastasia Berezovska, age 39, Ukrainian but resident in Germany, as prime suspect in the bombing of this Monaco residential building, where this man, Ukrainian millionaire Vadim Yermolaev, and a woman and child were critically injured by a bomb hidden in a shopping bag.

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1: Two on her right arm might be the same person who had planted the explosive device.
2: The rest was easier in a place where there is a police officer for every 70 residents. There's not much other crime to solve, and a third of the residents are millionaires. Her rental car traced back to Germany, where she lived, and an Interpol red notice issued. The why? Still an issue. Why Yem alive? Why the half-sophistication? A homemade remote-controlled bomb and a suspect who got themselves filmed on scene. Resident in Monaco about 5 years, Yermolaev had no obvious links to the war in Ukraine. This apparent failed hit, rattling a place sought for the luxury and tranquility that beams off the waters around it. Nick Payton-Walsh, CNN, London.
3: Meanwhile, Ukraine is not getting any break from deadly Russian attacks. Officials say the city of Zaporizhia was hit on Friday. Two people were killed, 17 others hurt, six more people were killed in other parts of Ukraine. The attacks came on the heels of Thursday's massive strikes on Kyiv, which left at least 30 people dead. That was the third deadliest attack on the capital this year. Well, they are called clippers, and they are making bank on social media. The trick is, most of them aren't even creating their own content. We'll explain when we come back.
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1: Check this out. President Trump has posted a new image of a $100 bill bearing his signature. The U.S. Treasury Department announced back in March that his signature would feature on the bill. CNN has reached out to the Treasury to clarify whether these $100 bills are currently being printed. It would be the first time that a sitting president's signature has ever appeared on paper currency in the U.S. Artificial intelligence grabs most of the headlines in tech world these days, but the digital economy as a whole is going strong. And there's no better example than the lucrative field of online clipping. Clippers distribute social media content taking from other people rather than creating their own content. Some of them have even become millionaires showcasing other people's hard work. Bijan Hosseini reports.
2: So I'm scrolling through my TikTok account and I came across this video. It shows Ryan Garcia, a pretty famous boxer, with Ashton Hall, who is a pretty famous influencer. But if you look really closely at this video, you'll notice that it wasn't posted by either of them. It was posted by someone else entirely. And that person took this clip, they put on their own headline, and they posted it as their own. This is what's known as a clipper. And for every view this video gets, they're getting paid for it.
3: Every single day you're scrolling, you've got thousands of hours of screen time, you're making me rich. In the last 90 days, I've made over $54,000.
2: This is Musa, and he claims to be one of the most popular clippers alive. At just 19 years old, he made his first $1 million. Now at 23, he tells me that the money he's made is a lot higher.
4: Musa?
5: What's going on, man?
4: What's up, man? Bijan.
2: If you had to put a number on how much money you've made from clipping.
5: Oh man, like we're talking top line revenue. Easily over $30 million, like easily.
2: Musa tells me when he first started clipping, he was getting paid directly by the creators themselves, but the industry is really advancing. And so now you get websites like this. This is a content rewards platform, and it basically shows you all of the live clipping campaigns right now. And you have everything from casinos to artists and musicians to influencers. If you look closely at all of these campaigns, they're being run by companies in the middle. I sat down with the founder of Propaganda, which is right here, Eddie Cumberbatch, to kind of find out where the industry is headed.
6: I run one of the biggest clipping agencies in the world, Propaganda Media, and in the last few weeks, we've posted over 43,000 clips. From that, we generated 318 million views.
2: Is this killing traditional marketing firms?
7: 100%. But once there's been so many case studies and pieces of data to show that like this really is the best way to market anything, the bigger companies are now willing to hop on this.
2: According to PwC, more than $1 trillion was spent on global advertising last year. Eddie's banking that a third of that will shift to social media and clipping over the next decade. Big brands, musicians, artists, AI startups, even tourism boards are jumping on the trend. And the budgets aren't small either.
7: This company is running a $250,000 campaign. This company is running a $249,000 campaign.
2: Most campaigns pay out $1 or $1.50 for every 1,000 views. And Musa says even on a bad day, the math adds up.
5: The average video on TikTok gets like 2,700 views, roughly, on average. And that's obviously accounting for the 100 million view videos and the 200 view videos. But the average is 2,700. Now, if you get 1,000 views per video and you post 100 videos in a day, you'll get 100,000 views, which is $3,000 a month, which is $36,000 a year, which is your salary.
2: The clipping industry has drawn its fair share of criticism as well, mainly for clippers reposting content without permission and for inflated view counts that can be bought rather than earned. Eddie says his platform and many others run fraud detection to catch clippers who try to fake their numbers. Even Instagram has taken notice. In April, their company head posted this warning.
8: So if most of what you post to Instagram is someone else's content, you're account is no longer going to be recommendable.
2: Does any of that worry you, that kind of the success rests in the hands of like these few companies?
7: No, there's always going to be like workarounds, and like allegedly there was like some change made to Instagram last month. We have not seen anything. Instagram makes money off of like ad revenue. The more time people spend watching on their platform, the more money they make. This is simply helping them.
2: Clipping has become a side hustle for some and a full-time job for others. But for Musa, it's become something else entirely.
1: Our thanks to Bijan Hosseini for that very interesting report there. France is helping America kick off its 250th anniversary. The Eiffel Tower in Paris lit up with US 250. On Friday, ahead of the upcoming Independence Day celebrations, France has been a close American ally since the Revolutionary War. It later gifted the U.S. one of its most enduring symbols of freedom, the Statue of Liberty. As the U.S. celebrates its historic 250th anniversary, CNN will bring you live, nonstop coverage of this landmark milestone. And I'll be live all day to help bring you major celebrations across the nation, featuring musical performances and fireworks displays from coast to coast. I'll be anchoring live at this time tomorrow from San Diego's Big Bay Boom. We've got great musicians. It's going to be a lot of fun. I hope you'll be there. We'll be out in Huntington Beach in the morning at the parade there as well. Thanks so much for watching The Story Is For Now. I'm Alex Michelson. I will see you in just a few hours. I got to get up in a few hours. Seasons 2026, Women Redefining Luxury is next, but we leave you with a live picture from Madison Square Garden where the party is still going underway for Taylor Swift and Travis Kelce. Congrats, guys.
9: Welcome back to Yeah, That's a Pepper Thing. First up, we've got Harrison wrapping his Dr. Pepper in a tiny quilt so it feels at home. Oh, how tender. That's a Pepper Thing! And over to Becca, who's whispering affirmations to her can.
10: You're sweet. You're unique. You're the best thing I ever poured over ice.
9: She swears it makes it taste better. It's not a science thing, but it's a Pepper Thing! Why do they all do it? All for that sweet, delicious, truly one-of-a-kind taste of Dr. Pepper. It's a Pepper Thing!

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2: This is like my dream kitchen.
1: Or every beautifully crafted piece.
3: The tailoring is absolutely beautiful.
1: Is someone with a vision and a passion that brings it all to life.
4: We are the only ones in the world doing this, which is cashmere lace.
1: I am Laura Jackson. I'm a creative director, entrepreneur, and storyteller. My passion? Food, people, and traveling the world. Over the course of this program, I'm going to explore creativity and luxury through the eyes of women I've always looked up to.
5: I feel hugely lucky to be part of any work that connected with so many people. It's so crazy.
1: To discover how they turn ideas into something that stands the test of time.
6: Anything that is hanging in this showroom should be worn 20 years from now.
1: And craft into culture.
7: I wanted to create a universe from the crystal.
1: I'm Laura Jackson.
8: So beautiful, okay.
1: And this is Seasons.
8: Do you have lunch?
7: Yes, it's perfect.

0: New York City, a place that has inspired some of the most memorable characters in pop culture. None more so than Carrie Bradshaw, the iconic Sex and the City protagonist, who famously chose Vogue over dinner because it fed her more.
1: I spent $40,000 on shoes and I have no place to live?
2: There are few people that have influenced and shaped the way that I think about New York City and personal style. Sarah Jessica Parker is an absolute icon, not just to me, but to women globally. So I'm so excited that I get to sit down and chat with her today. It feels so surreal in the best possible way.
1: Are we going?
3: We are rolling.
1: Okay, good.
4: Okay.
1: Ready?
4: Yeah, I think we're just walking in.
1: Okay, perfect.
5: I can't wear yellow, but that dress is really beautiful. Anyway, welcome, by the way.
0: Thank you so much.
5: You're welcome.
0: It's so nice to be here. I'm so happy to chat to you as well. Obviously, we have to talk a little bit about Sex and the City. It still resonates with so many people. And I think the conversations that you had around desire and culture and fashion and ambition were ahead of the curve.
5: It's the stories, ultimately, that keep people engaged and invested. Mm. And the writing room was extraordinary. I mean, it's very meaningful, and it continues to be. I feel hugely lucky to be part of any work that connected with so many people and a whole new generation now.
0: Yeah.
5: It's so crazy.
0: On and off screen, Parker remains one of pop culture's most enduring influences. And after decades as Carrie Bradshaw, she's reflecting on a definition of luxury shaped by experience, value, and the privilege of growing older. I have always loved how you've talked about beauty standards, and especially for women. I had a big birthday recently.
5: Oh, happy birthday.
0: Thank you very much. And I just love how you talk to the fact it's a luxury.
5: Mm-hmm.
0: And I think that it's really compelling in a world where not everyone thinks that.
5: The passage of time is sincerely nothing you can do anything about. I have my creams. I have my lotions. Not complicated. Mm. One or two or three steps at most. That's all I could take. Other than that, what are you going to do?
0: Yeah.
5: Dude, there's just so many other ways I want to spend my time and money.
0: Yeah.
5: So.
0: Rather than turning back the clock, Parker is looking forward. I'm bringing her creative spark to Astria London, the luxury jewelry house built on lab-grown diamonds.
5: For me, it was extremely impressive. I really understood the virtues of lab-grown diamonds versus mined diamonds. You know, it meets a lot of ethical and sustainability questions that I think a lot of us are thinking about, but also the ways in which potentially we can invent the way stones look and feel in terms of color and cut. The innovation around it is pretty thrilling. You know,
6: so it's like a heart.
0: The venture grew out of Parker's friendship with company founder Natalie Morrison, who wanted to create jewelry with a smaller environmental footprint.
6: We don't need water. We use much less electricity. There is no human damages, as I call it, or no deforestation, no explosive use. So I think we can now wear modern luxury without hurting the planet.
0: Lab-grown diamonds are chemically, physically, and optically identical to mined stones, but they are created in a laboratory using the same carbon structure found in nature. Creatively, what did you want to bring to the brand?
5: I think a lot of the jewelry that I have worn thus far are vintage pieces. They're pieces that I found in thrift shops or vintage shops or consignment shops. So what could I do that was to try to recreate some of these pieces that I've had forever that don't exist in the world really anymore?
0: How do you think that luxury has evolved over the last few years?
5: When I think of luxury, I tend not to think of possessions so much. I have very few luxury pieces. I'm not a shopper. So I tend to just wear vintage pieces and hold on to those luxury items that I'm fortunate enough to have. If I buy one thing, it's with the idea that it will last me for the next 20, 30, 40, 50 years of my life.
0: But things only last a lifetime if they're made that way. That's the idea at the heart of Gabriella Hearst's fashion house.
2: God, look at these trousers. Tailoring is absolutely beautiful.
0: The Uruguay-born designer has built her brand on craftsmanship and a more thoughtful approach to luxury.
2: I read something that you'd said, I only want my customer to buy one jumper, sweater. They don't need to buy more than that.
3: Yeah, I said it over 10 years ago, and I strongly believe in this. The goal when I'm always designing is that anything that is hanging in this showroom should be worn 10 years from now, 20 years from now, should never feel that it's out of place.
2: Tailoring is just impeccable.
3: You only can have impeccable tailoring.
0: Long before sustainability became a buzzword in fashion, it was a way of life for Gabriella. The designer grew up on a remote ranch in Uruguay where resourcefulness and quality weren't ideals, they were necessities.
3: I was shaped by riding horses, all those noises and sounds, the wind, the birds, colors. I mean, I learned you need to be surrounded by things of quality because they need to last. There's nothing more circular than a farm or a ranch. You can't literally throw anything away.
2: People didn't always associate sustainability with luxury. They kind of thought it was one or the other. I just think that that has totally changed, which is great. I mean, do you agree that we were looking at sustainability and luxury together rather than separate?
3: I think that they should have never been separate in the first place, because luxury should be about scarcity, well thought through, considered, and that's what sustainability is. This is very special because we are the only ones in the world doing this, which is cashmere lace. No one else does this.
0: Those early lessons don't just inform Gabriella's worldview. They are woven into the clothes she creates.
3: And this is merino wool. Like, we were talking about super fine merino. So this is...
2: That is beautiful.
0: Her latest collection features textiles made out of 97% deadstock materials from previous seasons. The result? Fabrics that feel as good as they look.
2: Oh my gosh. It's kind of got this weight to it, which is so lovely.
3: Oh, looks great.
2: See? Thank you. The weight to it is just incredible.
3: Yeah. When I did our first show with deadstock material, it was like, you can't use the word deadstock. That's kind of a bad word in luxury. And for me, it's like cooking with what we have. I told my team, we're not going to buy any new fabrics this season. We're going to use what we have. And our fabrics are some of the best in the world. So if we are creative, we should be able to cook with the leftovers.
2: How do you see luxury evolving? Because I think so much is changing in the world. So where do you think it's going to go?
3: I think authenticity is more relevant now than ever. Craftsmanship is more relevant, and it's time, design, care.
0: And that commitment to craft now extends beyond the runway and onto the pitch. Hers was chosen to design Uruguay's official World Cup tailoring.
2: What an honour.
3: Thank you.
2: Are you nervous?
3: I know. I am nervous because it's like doing something big for your country. And it's nice because usually it's the bigger countries that they'll have a big brand that's designing for them. It's pretty cool.
2: Everything that you're doing here with the brand is so luxurious, you know, and every detail is so thought through. What do you think gives an item emotional longevity? Like, why do people keep things?
3: It's the journey of that piece, how it was made, who gave it to you. At the end of the day, I want clothes to feel like they're hugging you and like they're caring for you, that you're not like alone. You're like, there's something there.
2: It's like a hug. Oh, an expensive hug.

0: Stockholm truly comes to life in the summer. As the city fills with light, it's the perfect place, it turns out, for a woman whose entire creative vision began with a single ray of sunshine.
1: One day, like truly, the light comes in, hit one of these crystals that was on my desk, and then the rainbow come out. And then I'm like, there you go, it's joy.
0: This crystal-encrusted universe is the creative home of Giovanna Engelbert. For the past 6 years, she's been bringing a new vision to heritage brand Swarovski.
1: I wanted to create a world and a universe from the crystal.
0: It's like a kaleidoscope.
1: Yeah. Which have very multiple facets.
0: Does my eye look massive when I do that?
1: Many eyes, which is very important. The color is part of the inner power of a clear crystal.
0: I mean, I just don't know anyone that's more perfect for this job because you're so passionate about jewelry.
1: I was born with this...
0: You're born with a necklace.
1: I just love jewelry and I love, of course, fashion and I love craftsmanship. So it just felt the perfect match because of the breadth of the brand.
0: What Giovanna unlocked was a fantasy world which shines through everything she touches. Jewelry, home decor, and the retail spaces she's designed as immersive treasure boxes.
2: She brings a maximalist view, which very much fits what Swarovski always stood for and is totally in tune with the brand essence of joyful extravagance. People don't buy luxury because it's necessary. People buy luxury because it gives them joy.
0: This is, I feel like, the inner workings of your brain. It's so creative and fun.
1: I took joy very seriously.
0: Yeah.
1: And I took color very seriously. What was very, very interesting for me was to think about the freedom to experience beauty and joy and transformation and self-expression in a way that was accessible.
0: That philosophy has found a new generation of fans, from Sabrina Carpenter to Beyoncé and Dua Lipa, who opened her London concert in a bespoke Swarovski bodysuit.
1: We started here, we put it together in this office in a mannequin, and I was like, oh my God.
0: Did you know she was going to walk out in the dress?
1: I didn't know it was the opening, no. You never know.
0: How do you choose the women then that you want to work with? What do they have to embody?
1: They are women that are accomplished women, mm-hmm. They're women that have a sense of joy and women that are achieve something great in their life, perfection in a craft.
0: Craft has always been central to Swarovski. And it started with this, a handwritten page by company founder Daniel Swarovski, mapping out the perfect crystal cut, then ground by machine. The great couture houses followed, Dior, YSL, Lanvin, embedding Swarovski crystal into the clothes coming off the most celebrated runways in the world. Onto Hollywood and that famous naked dress worn by Marilyn Monroe in 1962, with 2,500 crystals sewn directly into the silk. 60 years later, it was back in the spotlight with Kim Kardashian.
1: Couture and craftsmanship and crystal, they have a very tight connection that it feels literally so natural. So let's say we're collapsed before collapse were yeah. Even a thing.
0: And nowhere is that connection more visible than at the Met Gala, the annual charity benefit held at the National Museum of Art, now a fixture in Swarovski's calendar. This year, Giovanna dressed two of the most talked about women on that red carpet. Korean pop star EJ and the event's co-chair, tennis star Venus Williams.
3: I worked with Swarovski to create something just amazing on the carpet, and I wanted to go for timeless but also statement and like also art, so all of those things, I think we achieved it.
0: The gown featured a necklace inspired by the Wimbledon plate, capturing Venus's life and sporting achievements in silver and crystal.
4: It's full of meaning, and I wanted to pay the most precise and respectful homage to her. It was like to really make her feel like sculptorial, regal and important.
0: After seeing the magic Giovanna works on everyone else, I think it's time I got the full treatment too. feel like I need some accessories because I, next to my three pals, look very
1: She's
0: boring.
1: Like the party queen.
0: Yeah.
1: She's the fun, colourful girl. Which one do you think?
0: This one, this
1: okay,
0: girl.
1: Okay, great. But I think this one feels right for you.
0: Is there like a tiara or something for my inner princess? It's so beautiful.
1: It looks good.
0: Oh. There you go.
1: Perfect.
0: Just need somewhere to go now. Should we have lunch?
1: Yes, let's go and have lunch upstairs. It's perfect.
5: I'm Marie Osmond, and I have a bucket list, and I'm doing it.

0: It's a space full of surprises.
1: This is like my dream kitchen. I feel like I don't know how I'm ever going to go home.
0: A place where every design decision is meticulously thought out.
1: I'm obsessed with your office. It's basically like my dream home.
0: Welcome to the world of Beata Heyman, the Swedish interior designer known for creating spaces that are playful,
1: obsessed,
2: got a fridge here,
0: and full of character.
2: This is where the ladies, there's like three cubicles where we're standing now.
1: No.
2: It's very satisfying seeing what it once was.
1: I just want to see more. I want to see the whole house.
2: Yeah, let's go upstairs. You want to have an interior that can take being added to over time. So whilst we plan it in quite a lot of detail when we put it together, we also need to have like a big degree of like variation in it.
1: How has your Swedish background really helped your philosophy in interior design today?
2: I think Brits are much better at like living comfortably and, dare I say, perhaps a little bit more fun, you know, like smoke more, drink more, like spill more stuff on their upholstery and it's sort of fine. So I think practicality and that kind of stuff is more Swedish. It's like more organized, it's cleaner, it's practical. I think the thing that makes me really love this is that I'm trying to sort of make life as enjoyable as it possibly can be.
1: So cute. This is your office, isn't it?
2: This is my office, exactly.
1: So nice.
0: Anyone who knows me knows that I can sit and chat about interior design until the cows come home. But sometimes you need to get up close and personal to truly appreciate the aesthetic.
1: I want to like talk through some of the things. Like, I mean, this is your beautiful...
2: So this is our Snowdrop Rise and Fall. You can sort of take it down and it's really moody.
1: I've never seen a picture that's been on a curve before.
0: I love Beata's taste for the whimsy. Like the women I've met throughout this journey, her creative space offers a window into her world and her own unique definition of luxury.
1: And this is the drawing room.
2: This is the drawing room. Luxury is like not a word I love, because I think by the time someone describes a flat as a luxury like apartment, like you know that it's going to be like dreadful. I mean, the only thing I'm really interested in is things that have personality and things that have an individual like expression. That's a luxury, like having something made like completely bespoke to your needs that is meant to express but also like elevate your personality.
1: This is incredible. It's the coziest little nook of all time.
2: Well, I mean, yeah, this is just a like attic space, so it's a really perfect place to do like a sort of bedroom set that felt natural.
1: I love how you've done the whole room in the wallpaper.
2: You have like pitched walls like this. It took a bit of working out. This is our new vintage wallpaper.
0: For Beata, wallpaper is often the starting point for a room, helping shape its character and a sense of place. Recently, the designer has been working with the Sanderson Design Group. Founded in 1860, its offices in West London are home to an incredible archive, including designs by William Morris, a man who is regarded by many as one of the most influential people in Victorian Britain.
2: Doing collaborations is not something I do very often. It has to be something that I can't really do myself. So having the opportunity to work with the Morris Archive is just, very exciting.
0: Hidden away inside a temperature-controlled room are more than 75,000 pieces of design history, a collection few people get to see.
1: So how often do you come into the archive and what do you use the archive predominantly for?
3: Do you know, we come in all the time. I mean, this is very much design inspiration, not just the patterns themselves, but also like the way that it's been printed, the little self edges, the labels on each of the fabrics.
2: These two just like really sing to me. Mm. And maybe it is the fact that they have a naivety to them, it's a simplicity.
0: It's from this collection that Beata will draw inspiration for a new wallpaper design.
1: I just love them. These just feel, they feel very fun and very light.
2: Yeah, and I came across this here, and it's the original artwork for a design called Jasmine. I think there's something like very fresh and interesting. I quite like sort of contrast and like a slightly cooler colours. I'm probably quite likely to explore that.
0: Alongside its archive of patterns, Sanderson has preserved the craft behind them.
2: This is the best job.
4: Yeah, I mean, it's very cathartic.
2: Yeah. Okay, pass it over to you.
4: Yeah.
1: Okay.
0: Block printing is a process that William Morris championed more than a century ago.
4: Prop your weight on that lever, this side, which will then apply pressure through this.
1: Oh no. I missed a little bit in the middle.
4: Oh, that's right, it just takes a bit of practice. So you do a few test prints to get it up and going.
1: Yes, okay.
4: And then it will start printing beautifully.
0: With each colour printed separately, a single roll can take months to complete.
1: Oh, that sounds more promising.
4: There we go.
1: That's better. Oh, gorge. Gorgey gorge.
0: The levels of skill, research and attention to detail that are needed to create beautiful interiors are really quite extraordinary. A testament to the craftsmanship and creativity that often go unseen.
1: For me, modern luxury isn't what we buy, it's how we live. And in an age of AI and algorithms, maybe the most radical luxury is human connection. Behind so much of what inspires and moves me are visionary, passionate women, creatives who have been so lucky to meet on this journey. The women in the room who remind us why it matters.

0: and this is CNN.
1: Hello, wherever you are in the world, you are now in the CNN newsroom with me, Ben Hunt in Atlanta, and it is so good to have you with me. Coming up on the show, Iran spares no expense for the week-long funeral of its late Supreme Leader Ali Khamenei. A manhunt intensifies for the person who set off a bomb in Monaco, and a storybook wedding for Taylor Swift in New York City.
2: Live from Atlanta, this is CNN Newsroom with Ben Hunt.
1: Welcome. Millions of mourners are expected to descend on Tehran for a massive days-long funeral honoring the late Supreme Leader Ali Khamenei. He was killed in a joint US-Israeli strike earlier this year. We are seeing some live pictures of the situation there. The public portion of his funeral is now officially underway. The mosque in Tehran, where his casket is on display, will stay open for a continuous 24-hour farewell ceremony. Our Fred Pligon is there in Tehran, and CNN only operates in Iran with the permission of the government, but we do maintain full editorial control of our reports.
3: As the U.S. and Israel launched their war on Iran in late February, one of the first targeted assassinations, Iran's longtime supreme leader Ayatollah Ali Khamenei, killed along with several family members in a massive airstrike. More than 4 months later, Iran is getting ready to hold possibly the largest funeral events in this country's history.
4: Final preparations are underway here at the gigantic Mosalla complex in central Tehran, and security in the city is extremely tight as millions of people are set to show up and pay their final respects.
3: Tehran is plastered with images of the late supreme leader, posters, billboards, and even statues on buildings and in public squares. Many vowing revenge against the U.S. and Israel for the killing of Ayatollah Ali Khamenei. We don't trust the U.S. for any type of negotiations, this woman says. Trump is the most bloodthirsty enemy in all the world. And she says it is our message from here to all the world that all people should stand up. Everyone should rise and give the slogan of death to the oppressors, death to America. And this man says, we do not expect peace from the enemy. Our experience has proven this to us. After the U.S. and Israel killed the supreme leader and parts of Iran's political and military leadership, Tehran regrouped, quickly naming Khamenei's son, Mojtaba Khamenei, as the new supreme leader, who still has not been seen in public since taking the reins and only communicates by written statements. Iran also launching powerful missile and drone strikes and effectively shutting down the Strait of Hormuz. With a shaky ceasefire holding for now, Iran's political and military leaders were some of the first to pay their final respects at the coffins lying in state, including the president, foreign minister, and chief negotiator. Among the caskets, a tiny one containing the remains of Ayatollah Khamenei's granddaughter. Without a doubt, this martyrdom has strengthened our resolve, this Revolutionary Guard general says. Today, with even greater determination, we address the enemies of the Iranian nation, the United States, and the Israeli regime, and say we will hold them accountable for the blood of our martyred leader and all of our martyrs. Vows of retribution, even as both sides' negotiators aim to achieve a peace agreement looking to end the decades-long standoff between the U.S. and Iran. Fred Pletkin, CNN, Tehran.
1: Extreme heat is fueling wildfires in parts of Europe. In central Portugal, a blaze driven by heat and strong winds has spread into three neighboring towns. Nearly 1,000 firefighters are battling the fire that has burned more than 2,400 hectares, or nearly 6,000 acres. Authorities were forced to evacuate part of a village. They say six people suffered minor injuries. Parts of southern France are on high alert for wildfires this weekend after the recent record-breaking heat wave. Firefighting efforts there are being helped by small planes dropping water on the flames, as you're seeing there. As major events are happening across the U.S., from the World Cup to Independence Day, celebrations to the Swift-Kelce wedding, millions of Americans are swept sweltering through record temperatures. Things could get tougher as people head outside to watch fireworks and barbecue in the coming hours. More than a dozen locations in the mid-Atlantic and northeast broke or tied their high temperature records for Friday. Power outages around New York meant no air conditioning for thousands. Washington, D.C. hit 102 degrees Fahrenheit, or about 38 Celsius on Friday, and that prompted the Great American State Fair to close for about 4 hours in the afternoon. It was then reopened for the evening as planned. In Philadelphia, the city's parade was cancelled as the temperature hit 103 degrees Fahrenheit. The brutal heat is forecast to continue on Saturday. Ukraine is not getting any break from deadly Russian attacks. Officials say the city of Zaporizhia was hit on Friday. Two people were killed and 17 others were hurt. Six more people were killed in other parts of Ukraine, too. The attacks came on the heels of Thursday's massive strikes on Kyiv, which left at least 30 people dead. That was the third deadliest attack on the capital this year. Investigators now say a woman is the main suspect in an apparent assassination attempt on a Ukrainian tycoon in Monaco. They say she was disguised as a man when she planted a bomb outside an upscale apartment building on Monday, injuring the businessman. Another woman and a child who were with him were also hurt. Prosecutors initially said the suspect appeared to be a man. CNN's Nick Payton-Walsh has more for us on the new twist in this investigation.
0: An extraordinary twist in the tale of a bombing of a millionaire in a place of luxury where absolutely none of this is meant to happen. Monaco's prosecutors announced today they were seeking this woman, Anastasia Berezovska, age 39, Ukrainian but resident in Germany, as prime suspect in the bombing of this Monaco residential building, where this man, Ukrainian millionaire Vadim Yermolaev, and a woman and child were critically injured by a bomb hidden in a shopping bag. It all comes down to this individual caught on CCTV. Prosecutors said they twice scouted the scene with the shopping bag that carried the bomb, both 2 and 3 days before the bombing. But on the day before, they didn't, and instead, the exact same route was walked, bag in tow, by this woman.
5: It was then noted that on June 28, 2026, the only day for which no observations had been made by the individual wearing the baseball cap, a woman followed the same route around the site of the explosion. Her route was the same as that of the individual wearing the baseball cap, and her behavior was similar when she was near the site of the explosion. This led to the conclusion that this woman, who had dark brown hair, was heavyset, and had a prominent tattoo on her right arm, might be the same person who had planted the explosive device.
0: The rest was easier in a place where there is a police officer for every 70 residents. There's not much other crime to solve, and a third of the residents are millionaires. Her rental car traced back to Germany, where she lived, and an Interpol red notice issued. The why? Still an issue. Why Yermolaev? Why the half sophistication? A homemade remote-controlled bomb and a suspect who got themselves filmed on scene. Resident in Monaco about 5 years, Yermolaev had no obvious links to the war in Ukraine. This apparent failed hit, rattling a place sought for the luxury and tranquility that beams off the waters around it. Nick Payton-Walsh, CNN, London.
1: The final day of this World Cup's round of 32 ended in triumph and heartache too, as three more teams have survived to advance. Egypt made history, defeating Australia in a penalty shootout 3-4. The Pharaohs walked away with their first ever victory in the knockout round. Colombia also advanced, beating Ghana 1-0 with an early goal backed by fierce defensive play and extending their unbeaten streak to 4 matches so far in this World Cup. And Argentina will be moving on to the round of 16 after surviving an intense battle against fan favourite Cape Verde. Cape Verde's standout goal keeper took a moment to express just how much his team has to be proud of.
6: It was a great campaign. Obviously, we're saddened by the result, but the team should be proud and satisfied with what we achieved to get this far. We have a fantastic group. We have players of great quality, and we have done justice to Cape Verde's name and to this national team around the world. Today we went toe-to-toe with Argentina, fighting on equal terms for a result, but we couldn't get it. That's football.
1: CNN Cecilia Dominguez has more from the post-victory celebrations in Buenos Aires.
7: Argentina won, and this is what's happening in the Fan Fest in Buenos Aires. People are chanting, singing, and trying to celebrate the victory against Cape Verde. The final whistle may have blown, but the celebration is just getting started here. Argentina won the match, and as you can see, fans are singing, dancing. They are even hugging strangers and soaking in another World Cup victory here despite the freezing temperatures. No one seems to be in a hurry to leave. They are here celebrating and now dancing to this music. For many, this wasn't just about watching a football match. It was about sharing the experience with thousands of other supporters. As you can see here, Argentina won, and this is how Argentinians are celebrating another World Cup victory. Cecilia Dominguez, CNN, Buenos Aires.
1: Later today, Canada will kick off against Morocco in Houston, Texas. And Paraguay will face off against France in Philadelphia, the city where America's Declaration of Independence was adopted 250 years ago today. England and Wales are extending bar hours for an upcoming World Cup game. The British Prime Minister says pubs and bars across both countries will be allowed to stay open until 5 in the morning on Monday. That means the fans can watch England's round of 16 clash against Mexico at their local pub. Sunday night's match in Mexico City kicks off when it is 1 in the morning on Monday in the UK. Festivities are expected to wrap up at this hour after Taylor Swift and Travis Kelce exchanged their I do's on Friday night. The couple tied the knot in a star-studded ceremony in New York in front of about 1,000 people. There was reportedly a strict no-phone policy at the event, but CNN's Elizabeth Wagmeister still got details about that ceremony.
8: Taylor Swift and Travis Kelce are officially married after weeks of speculation over whether they would really get married at Madison Square Garden. Well, they did it, and they pulled it off after the event was shrouded in secrecy. They got married in front of 1,000 people, according to sources who spoke to CNN, and it was officially announced right behind me on a giant billboard that lit up that said, "Just Married." The just was spelled with T and T. That's, of course, for Taylor and Travis. And shortly after it was lit up on the streets of New York City, I received a press release from Taylor Swift's representative, Tree Payne, which divulged some of the wedding details. Now, who was the officiant? Adam Sandler. Yes, that Adam Sandler. That was not on my bingo card. Their press release also announced that they didn't have any bridesmaids or groomsmen. Jason Kelce, of course, Travis Kelce's brother, was his best man, and Austin Swift, who is Taylor's brother, was her man of honor. Now, we saw a lot of celebrities going in, everyone from Benson Boone to Hugh Grant to Jennifer Lopez, and some guests even leaving early. Chris Rock was spotted leaving early, also Steven Spielberg, but who

0: Taylor finally had her fairy tale ending. Back to you.
1: All right, still to come, Pope Leo's 4th of July trip. Why the first American Pope is spending the holiday on one small Italian island. See you in a moment.

0: live on CNN.
1: Peru has a new president after conservative candidate Keiko Fujimori was declared the winner of a razor-thin election. Fujimori is the eldest daughter of former Peruvian president Alberto Fujimori. She edged out the left-wing candidate Roberto Sanchez by just under 50,000 votes. Sanchez says he won't recognize her government and alleged voting irregularities. Fujimori is expected to be sworn in as president on July 28th. Growing desperation in Venezuela following the deadly twin earthquakes. Some residents say they now fear international search and rescue teams may begin winding down their operations in the coming days, leaving their loved ones still trapped beneath the rubble. 9 days after the quake.

0: The government says the death toll has now climbed to more than 2,600 people. At least 12,000 people have been injured and more than 15,000 have lost their homes. Authorities have not said how many people remain missing.
1: It's sad and heartbreaking because everyone wants to find their missing loved ones. And in the midst of this disaster we're facing right now, it's been difficult to do so. It's very difficult. The families have been practically cut off. Honestly, I hope they keep finding people alive because that's the only hope we have.
0: One person was injured on Friday after part of a school collapsed in the capital, Caracas. Nearby residents say they thought another earthquake had struck and ran outside to check on their neighbors. One Venezuelan woman survived the earthquakes just hours after she and others arrived in the country on a deportation flight from the U.S. CNN contributor Stefano Pozzebon has her story.
2: It's been a week since a double earthquake devastated Venezuela. But for Ninoska Gutierrez, the pain feels very fresh.
3: My legs were straight, but I had a bin on top of me, trapping me. I couldn't feel my legs.
2: She said she escaped miraculously with just minor injuries, scrapes and bruises, slipping from under the rubble and walking for 2 miles before finding help. But this latest tragedy, part of an endless list of blows. She fled Venezuela's economic crisis in 2018 and had been living in Minnesota as an undocumented immigrant since 2024.
3: This year, 2 U.S. citizens died for defending us. The U.S. administration really made a mess with the migrants.
2: Scared by the unrest in Minneapolis, she moved to Miami, where after an incident with her daughter, she was arrested, charged with a misdemeanor, and transferred to ICE custody.
3: I was held for 7 days in the worst conditions you can imagine. They treat us like animals.
2: Deported on June 24, she and other 145 migrants landed in Caracas just hours before the tremors began.
3: They took our handcuff off. Thank God, because finally I was going to be free.
2: Gutierrez and the others were in this hotel when the walls began to shake, the floor crumbling under her feet.
4: I mean, when you got out of there, what did you see?
3: I couldn't believe it. I don't know if I was conscious or not. Everything was so fast, and I asked God, why did you allow this?
2: Venezuelan authorities are yet to say how many of the 146 deportees died in the earthquake. Many are still missing. In a statement to CNN, ICE said that when an individual is no longer in ICE custody, the agency is no longer responsible for them. At home, Gutierrez is somehow trying to rebuild her life. She reconnected with her daughter, Oriana, a daughter she had not seen in 4 years. And in signs that life goes on despite a tragedy, her niece has just given birth to a healthy baby. Stefano Pozzebon, CNN, Barquisimeto, Venezuela.
0: Pope Leo is spending his 4th of July on Lampedusa, the Italian island that's often at the front line of the Mediterranean migrant crisis. The trip highlights the humanitarian issues the Pope has put at the center of his papacy. Here's CNN's Vatican correspondent, Christopher Lam.
5: On a landmark Independence Day for America, Pope Leo, the first US-born pontiff, is not taking part in big celebrations. Instead, he is travelling to Lampedusa, the front line of the Mediterranean migration crisis, where thousands arrive each year and many never survive the often perilous journey. While on the southern Italian island, the Pope will meet migrants, celebrate Mass, and lay a wreath for those who died at sea.
6: Per il momento.
7: When migrants disembark, we make simple evangelical gestures. Sometimes we give a glass of water, sometimes we give a smile, we ask for their name, a few words of encouragement, and these sometimes seem like insignificant gestures, but they are the gestures that give dignity to the person who, perhaps when they arrive, sees so many military uniforms.
5: Supporting migrants is a top priority for Leo's papacy, and a point of tension with the Trump administration. Leo has criticised the immigration crackdown in the US, calling it, quote, inhuman. And this week, Vice President J.D. Vance called the Vatican's stance troubling.
6: For many arriving here, the first help comes from the Red Cross. This crossing is one of the most deadly in the world, with more than 32,000 people either lost or missing over the last decade.
8: We don't know, actually, how many people died in the Mediterranean Sea and how many died during the old route from Africa to Europe. I think that it's quite something to be ashamed to consider the lives of people like numbers.
5: Church leaders say the Pope's message reflects the history of America and highlights the contribution of new arrivals.
9: The United States has always been a country of immigrants. Everyone has come from somewhere.
5: Leo is also following in his predecessor's footsteps, with Pope Francis making an emotional, high-profile visit to Lampedusa more than a decade ago. The Chicago-born pontiff wants the church to work on the front lines of the crisis, like this parish on the island. In recent months, Leo has shown a willingness to speak out, even in the face of criticism.
10: He said before he's not going to be afraid of opposition. He's going to do what he's called to do in his ministry.
5: As the U.S. celebrates its 250th anniversary, the Pope's July 4th message comes from a place where people often arrive having risked everything in the hope of a better future. Christopher Lamb, CNN, Lampedusa.
0: France is helping America to kick off its 250th anniversary. The Eiffel Tower in Paris lit up with US 250 on Friday, ahead of the upcoming Independence Day celebrations. France has been a close American ally since the Revolutionary War. It later gifted the US one of its most enduring symbols of freedom, the Statue of Liberty. All right, that's all I've got for you. Thanks for joining me and the team. I'm Ben Hunt in Atlanta. African Voices is next. Ben will be back in 30 minutes with more CNN Newsroom. See you then.

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1: What would it take to acknowledge Kosovo's independence?
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3: I think there's still these deep-seated biases where people are happy to talk about Africa rising in terms of culture and music and fashion, and we're still happy to celebrate our artistry. But I still don't think enough nuance is brought to telling the stories of the continent.

0: Welcome to African Voices. I'm Larry Madowo in New York, and I'm so excited to speak to our next guest because she's one of my journalism icons. I got into this partly because I saw her doing it, and she is well known to audiences here at CNN. She anchored and reported here for 13 and a half years. She is now the CEO of Araya Media and doing a lot of other things, writing books. Aisha Sasay, it's wonderful to see you.
1: Larry, it is so good to be with you. Thank you. Thank you for this opportunity.
0: Welcome back to CNN.
1: I know, right?
0: Is this strange, being on the other side?
1: It is. It feels like it's a full circle moment. It's a homecoming. It feels good.
0: You were the first person to ever interview me on CNN. Do you remember that?
1: Larry, good to see you, my friend. So, are people walking the streets of Nairobi shouting Wakanda forever?
0: When the movie Black Panther came out and we were talking about representation, this is long before I came to CNN, and that was important to you to platform journalists on the continent.
1: Yes, it was. It meant so much to me, and it continues to mean so much and drive a lot of the decisions I make to amplify, to spotlight talent on the continent that is often overlooked.
0: You are one of the first people we saw who represented as Africans on one of the world's largest stages, unapologetically African. Do you realize how powerful that was?
1: I don't think I understood how much it meant to not just Sierra Leoneans, which is where I'm from, but the broader continent. And it's been in the years since I left, and I've been gone a long time. I left in 2018. And people still stop me in the streets and say, oh, my God, you're the girl from CNN. And, you know, I watched you, and in seeing you, it brought home to me what is possible.
0: You speak a lot about your mother and the influence she had on you. I'm so sorry because you lost her recently.
1: I did, yes, June.
0: In June. And you had spent a lot of time caring for her after she had a catastrophic stroke.
1: I'm still navigating the loss of my mother. And it's a very odd process because she had a catastrophic stroke on December the 1st, 2016, and basically was in, I guess you'd call a semi-vegetative state from that point till we lost her last year.
0: 9 years later.
1: 9 years later. And so in some ways she was not present, not gone, but not present. And then she passed on, and now she's not physically here. And it's a very strange, you've sort of been grieving for 9 years. So it's still a difficult time.
0: I can't imagine the pain.
1: I'll tell you, for the first time on camera, people always ask me, why did you leave CNN? I left because my mum had the stroke, and I was in a position where effectively, business decisions were being made that just did not align with my responsibilities to care for her. And so I made the decision to walk away. No hard feelings. I have no hard feelings for anyone in that building. I have tremendous love and respect for the decision makers at the time. It's just that at some point you've got to put yourself first. And that's why I left.
0: Your book, Beneath the Tamarind Tree, came out after your reporting on the kidnapping of the Chibok girls. Why was it important for you to stick with this story for so long?
1: These are girls who came from incredibly deprived backgrounds, and they were on a journey to be educated, to transform their lives. And so when those girls had that tragedy occur in their lives, I understood what was potentially lost in their taking. And I also felt a sense of responsibility as an African and as an African woman to ensure that their story wasn't forgotten. And more importantly, that they were humanized.
0: Is that why you became a UNFPA Girl Ambassador?
1: It absolutely is one of the reasons why I aligned myself with the UN to, again, acknowledge my privilege, my huge blessing to have been, to have occupied these spaces and to use my voice.
0: There's a certain tension between journalism and activism, and people criticize when journalists take strong positions on issues. You had a podcast in 2022 called The Accidental Activist. Do you see these as kind of related?
1: A lot has been written and said about, you know, activist journalists and how we're betraying the credo.
0: They want us to be neutral.
1: But that's impossible. And also, is there another side to genocide? Is there another position you can take? Is there another position you can take to girls being abducted? should you not stand firmly on the side of humanity? I don't really think that that's controversial. I actually feel as a woman of color, as a black woman, as an African woman, in these moments, we are called upon to use our voices.
0: Do you think the coverage of Africa has changed in the global media in the time since you started doing this?
1: Do I think it's changed?
0: That sigh came from a deep place. That was an ancestral sigh.
1: That was centuries of our ancestors. That was the groan from our ancestors. I think there's still these deep-seated biases where people are happy to talk about Africa rising in terms of culture and music and fashion. And we're still happy to celebrate our artistry. But I still don't think enough nuance is brought to telling the stories of the continent. I think it's still also just a fraction of the newscasts when you think about it proportionally to what all the other stories they tell. I mean, look at Sudan.
0: The world's worst humanitarian crisis.
1: Would you know?
0: No.
1: Look at DRC.
0: Next, how Aisha became the award-winning journalist we know.
1: I got a job on a talk show in the UK, and that's how I got into TV.

0: backaches, and sore muscles absolutely free.
1: When did you learn to exercise your agency, to live life on your own terms?
2: At 16, I was in the UK again one summer, and I haven't told this story either. I was supposed to be going back to Sierra Leone to do my A-levels, and I had enrolled at a summer theatre school, and I had it in my head I was going to be an actress. I did not want to go back home to Sierra Leone. And I told my mum, I was like, I don't want to go back. And she said, I don't want you to ever look back on life and think that I held you back because I needed you as a security blanket.
1: Wow.
2: She enrolled me at the local comprehensive, and like suddenly I went from living at home in a very structured, strict environment to living on my own with an aunt. Did not end up going to drama school, as everybody knows, and instead ended up going to Cambridge.
1: So why journalism? How did you get into it?
2: I went to Trinity Cambridge, the largest of the Cambridge colleges. Incredibly beautiful place, incredibly beautiful setting, but I think it's 33% women at the time, huge gender issues, inclusion was a problem. And so that's really what led me into journalism and activism. I got a job on a talk show in the UK, and that's how I got into TV. I got into TV booking guests. I was a researcher. I wanted to be on camera.
1: But there's no on-camera role available for somebody who had no on-camera experience.
2: Yeah, and I was like, so just take the opportunity. And my first break into journalism was sports journalism. I was at Sky Sports News. I was at Sky Sports News when it was an incredibly tumultuous time in the world. Rafiq Hariri had been assassinated in Lebanon. The tsunami had happened in Southeast Asia. The Pope died. And I thought to myself, oh my goodness, look at what's happening in the world. And I'm talking about David Beckham's groin. And I was just like, this is not how I should be spending my time. And I remember I was sitting in my flat in London, and I was watching CNN, Zane Virgie and Jim Clancy. And I thought to myself, that's what I want to do. So I called my mum up. And I said, I'm going to go and work for CNN. And she said, are you now? I said, yeah. I said, I'm going to pack up my stuff and I'm going to go and work for CNN. She said, how are you going to make that happen? And I said, I have a plan. And I want to say about a year later, I was in Atlanta.
1: How does journalism survive this new artificial intelligence, creators, people who have an incentive to kind of rage bait because they get paid for it?
2: Yeah. The need for the truth, the need for facts, the need for credible reporting will survive. It will have to continue to evolve to meet people where they are. So I don't worry about journalism disappearing. I do worry about trust levels.
1: People no longer trust the mainstream media.
2: I think that a lot of time when people say that they don't trust it, they mean it doesn't speak to their own biases.
1: Right.
2: Right. it just doesn't speak to their own echo chamber. So again, I'm a great believer in, you know, check out the messenger. Like who's saying that?
1: You sound optimistic still about the future of journalism and news media, which is encouraging.
2: Are you not optimistic?
1: I have to be. This is how I make a living.
2: No, you don't have to be. Are you in your quiet moments?
1: I have no other skills, Aisha. It's either this or poverty, and I can't be poor. I like nice things.
2: I mean, listen. I hear you. I feel you. I mean, listen. This is also the thing for folks like you and I. Like, what comes next?
1: Right.
2: If you like nice things, mm-hmm. which you do, I mean, that's a nice shirt you're wearing.
1: Thank you.
2: If you like nice things...
1: Journalism has got to keep paying for this.
2: You're going to be like 19, you're still at CNN, because you're thinking, journalism has to keep paying for my flex. I hear you.
1: Coming up, Aisha stepped away from the anchor desk, but not journalism. Details of her new role ahead.
2: My love for news continues and endures, but sitting where I sit now as CEO of Araya and CEO of OK Africa and OK Player, this is a good place.

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1: What is the Wall of Fame or the history of OK?
2: OK Player and OK Africa. I think the thing that people sometimes forget is that OK Player is 27 years old.
1: Wow.
2: OK Africa is now 16 years old. And for the OK Player side of things, it was started by Questlove from The Roots and Angela Nissel. And it was sort of like this forum that existed online as a blog.
1: Right.
2: That then, you know, transitioned into OK Player, which became a forum for music lovers and artists to congregate and talk music. But then when I came in 5 years ago...
1: As the first female CEO,
2: it became important to double down on not just the editorial, but to double down on also bringing the brand out in a new way. And so we've done these digital covers with the likes of Elsa Majimbo,
1: Jaimon. That was a fire cover.
2: We'll say Yemi Alade. Mm-hmm. We have branched into podcasts. In fact, one of our podcasts, an OKP podcast, won a Webby last year.
1: Congratulations.
2: Thank you.
1: Now with Araya Media, you're still in journalism, but not the daily grind of, you know, rolling news, international reporting.
2: Thank God.
1: It's... Because you did that for a long time.
2: Listen, this stuff is hard.
1: It
2: 13
1: is.
2: And a half years behind the desk where your life is shaped by other people's decision-making and events happening around the world where you think you're off and then they're like, well, come back.
1: Right.
2: You think you're going one way and they're like, no, this requires your full attention. And so I don't miss the desk. My love for news continues, it endures. But sitting where I sit now, a CEO of Araya and CEO of OK Africa and OK Player, this is a good place.
1: Your work is on maybe right now more important than ever because African culture, black culture is at the center stage.
2: We are culture.
1: Why did you want to do this?
2: So, you know, to be very candid, when I left CNN in 2018, it was, you know, my next chapter literally was publishing my book Beneath the Tamarind Tree, and then, you know, that came out and I had all these grand plans. I was going to publish the book and then we were going to turn it into a doc series, and then the pandemic happened. And it was during the pandemic that I fell in love with digital. I started a show that I did from my apartment in LA focusing on what COVID meant for the continent. And we call it At Home with Aisha Sasay. And we did these Facebook Live shows interviewing CDC people, healthcare workers, patients, just trying to put Africa's story of COVID out there with the help of some really talented journalists who helped us run like a full control room remotely.
1: Oh, wow.
2: We were able to do a show with graphics, with packages, with everything. I thought, wow, you don't have to be sitting within a big corporation to be able to bring this kind of information at really great quality. And then this opportunity came around, and then I thought to myself, what a great opportunity to do something that is a youth-first brand, to do something that's centered in music, culture, and entertainment, and has a right balance of news.
1: And you didn't just come in and become like a senior-level executive. You came in to run the place.
2: Which was scary because I've always been talent, you know, as they call it, talent.
1: Mm, yes.
2: Not to be confused with talented.
1: You're talent and talented.
2: But it's kind of easy. But so to go from being behind the desk and being told what to do to suddenly sitting in the CEO chair, it was daunting. But again, I'm a great believer. Bet on you.
1: A lot of people who kind of watched that COVID period, there's obviously a huge focus on DEI after the death of George Floyd, that people said, oh, she was talented, now she's CEO, she will not last.
2: To those who were doubters, when I came here, these were just digital platforms that essentially did, you know, some live programming and did editorial, right, and had socials. Our socials have grown. I've built a newsletter division. I've built a studio division. We now do podcasts. We are doing, like, large activations now. So I'd like to think that you can see the results of what I've done in 5 years.
1: You're building these brands, music, culture, entertainment, at a time when there's kind of an explosion in those places, especially as the news is getting very depressing. People kind of seek escape. Do you think that's one of the ways they've become so popular?
2: Is it a diversion? I mean, just being joyful as a person of color, being black, is an act of revolution.
1: Right. It's resistance.
2: It's resistance by itself. Right. So we're doing important work.
1: Digital media has changed the landscape for, you mentioned, creators, people who are now directly, you know, telling their own stories, but they don't always have the same platform, the same reach.
2: Or the training, or the understanding, mm-hmm. All the facts. Mm-hmm. Listen, I'm grateful that the barrier to entry is so low. I'm grateful that, particularly in times of conflict or crisis, that people can use social now to connect, to inform. But it is worrisome, though, that the number of people who now just jump online, having, you know, Googled or ChatGPT'd some stuff, and they don't give caveats that, you know, this is just my opinion, and they present it as if they were presenting the news, objectively unbiased, well-sourced, researched, all the rest of it. It is making for some social unrest in places.
1: Next, why Aisha chose to become a single mother.
2: I was like, give me that website. Let me find a donor. Let me do this on my own. And I'm amazed by the depth of feeling people have about this decision.

0: live on CNN.
1: You decided to have a baby, which a lot of people had a lot of thoughts about.
2: A lot of thoughts and a lot of opinions. I'm a what they call an SMC.
1: What is that?
2: It's a single mother by choice.
1: Right.
2: You know, candidly, I had wanted to have a baby. It was always on the list of things that I was going to do. And then I got to CNN, and it just became about the work. And it's an incredible opportunity to have had, and an incredible privilege to have done the things I've done. But it was when my mom took ill, and sort of like mortality and the finality of life smacks you in the face, that you think, what is it all for? So I was like, give me that website. Let me find a donor. Let me do this on my own. And wow, you know, I'm amazed by the depth of feeling people have about this decision. People who don't know me, people who will never meet me. And it's really polarizing for some people and really difficult for some people that I would choose to have a baby on my own. And the funny thing is, some people take it as sort of like, I did it as an affront or a rejection of men.
3: Right.
2: It's not a rejection of anyone. It is an embrace of my own autonomy. And so I had the love of my life, Naima Yasmin Kadisase, February 17th, 2023. And I have no regrets.
1: It's very brave to have decided to do this by yourself, because many African women, society will just break them down.
2: I stand as a champion to say to women, choose your own journey, right? And I traveled home to Sierra Leone recently, and this mother came up to me. And it's actually a lot of mothers have come up to me since I shared my story and said, thank you. It's not for everyone. And I'm not evangelizing it. I'm just saying it worked for me.
1: How has motherhood changed you?
2: I'm so calm about things. And my child will say, Mommy, I want to splash water in the bucket. And I'll be like, okay, let's do it. And we're splashing water everywhere. It will dry. Mommy, I want to color the table. Color it, we'll wipe it down. I don't sweat the small stuff. It's funny, I have a lot more patience in some regards, but I also don't have as much patience for people who aren't really in my corner. I used to be this person who would like feel a need to please or be like incredibly forgiving and accepting of bad behavior. And now I just don't. I guard my peace, and I don't need to be out as much. If you notice, I mean, I don't even post on social anymore.
1: What's up with that? We have noticed that you barely post on social media.
2: It's a couple of things. One, after my mother died, everything seems so trivial, right? And so I took a step back. But two, on a larger point, I'm really pissed about how these tech bros have basically broken the world. And I candidly feel that what they're doing is they are monetizing our attention. They are deepening divisions. They're using our information to scrape for AI models to teach them. And the only power I have is to withhold that.
1: You're 50 this year,
2: mm-hmm.
1: Which is incredible. I can't believe it. You don't look a day past 35.
2: No, yeah. I'll give you the check later. I'll give you the check later.
1: What have you learned about life now that you didn't know at 16?
2: Ultimately, you can seek counsel. You can listen to other people. You can hear other people's opinions. But ultimately, the only voice that matters is yours.
1: Given the extraordinary life that you have lived, what do you want your legacy to be?
2: Oh my God, am I dying?
1: You're not dying. But you already had so much impact.
2: That I supported, encouraged, and gave opportunity to others. I think that that I made a difference. That's what I aspire to do. I hope that's what I am remembered for.
1: Asha, thank you for teaching us to live on our own terms.
2: You are so, so welcome.
1: To live on your terms and to leave on your own terms.
2: Yeah. And that's all I can ask.
1: Awesome. And thank you for watching. If you want to watch this or any of our other shows, they're all on our website, cnn.com/African Voices. I'm Lermin Doe in New York. We'll see you next time.
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1: Hello, wherever you are in the world, you are now in the CNN newsroom with me, Ben Hunt, in Atlanta, and it is so good to have you with me. Coming up on the show, mourners in Iran are gathering for the funeral of slain Supreme Leader Ali Khamenei. We have a report from inside the country. Argentina beat Cape Verde to move on to the round of 16 in the World Cup. And the moment millions of Swifties around the world have been waiting for. Taylor Swift is now married to Travis Kelce.
2: Live from Atlanta, this is CNN Newsroom with Ben Hunt.
1: Welcome. Millions of mourners are expected to descend on Tehran for a massive days-long funeral honoring the late Supreme Leader Ali Khamenei, who was killed in a joint US-Israeli strike earlier this year. You're seeing some live pictures here of events on the ground. The public portion of his funeral is now officially underway. The mosque in Tehran, where his casket is on display, will stay open for a continuous 24-hour farewell ceremony. Our Fred Pleitgen is in Tehran with more. And a note, CNN only operates in Iran with the permission of the government, but we maintain full editorial control of our reports.
3: As the U.S. and Israel launched their war on Iran in late February, one of the first targeted assassinations, Iran's longtime supreme leader Ayatollah Ali Khamenei, killed along with several family members in a massive airstrike. More than 4 months later, Iran is getting ready to hold possibly the largest funeral events in this country's history.
4: Final preparations are underway here at the gigantic Mosalla complex in central Tehran, and security in the city is extremely tight as millions of people are set to show up and pay their final respects.
3: Tehran is plastered with images of the late Supreme Leader, posters, billboards, and even statues on buildings and in public squares. Many vowing revenge against the U.S. and Israel for the killing of Ayatollah Ali Khamenei. "We don't trust the U.S. for any type of negotiations," this woman says. "Trump is the most bloodthirsty enemy in all the world." And she says, "It is our message from here to all the world that all people should stand up. Everyone should rise and give the slogan of death to the oppressors, death to America." And this man says, "We do not expect peace from the enemy. Our experience has proven this to us." After the U.S. and Israel killed the supreme leader and parts of Iran's political and military leadership, Tehran regrouped, quickly naming Khamenei's son, Mojtaba Khamenei, as the new supreme leader, who still has not been seen in public since taking the reins and only communicates by written statements. Iran also launching powerful missile and drone strikes and effectively shutting down the Strait of Hormuz. With a shaky ceasefire holding for now, Iran's political and military leaders were some of the first to pay their final respects at the coffins lying in state, including the president, foreign minister, and chief negotiator. Among the caskets, a tiny one containing the remains of Ayatollah Khamenei's granddaughter. "Without a doubt, this martyrdom has strengthened our resolve," this Revolutionary Guard general says. "Today, with even greater determination, we address the enemies of the Iranian nation, the United States, and the Israeli regime, and say we will hold them accountable for the blood of our martyred leader and all of our martyrs." Vows of retribution, even as both sides' negotiators aim to achieve a peace agreement looking to end the decades-long standoff between the U.S. and Iran. Fred Pleitgen, CNN, Tehran.
1: All right, let's go to CNN's Anna Kuban, joining us live now from London. We are looking at some live pictures from Tehran right now. Can you just walk us through what we're seeing and what's still to come?
5: Well, we're imagining that there'll be millions of people descending on the capital city of Iran. Now, Iranian officials have estimated that up to 15 million people, mourners, are expected. And this really will be an enormous spectacle. So the way this is all due to pan out is that Khamenei's body will be lying in state for the first couple of days. Now, huge attendance figures are expected. And obviously, you know, it's July and the July heat, and 6,000 overhead sprinklers have been installed, apparently, in this square to keep people cool. And then we'll see this funeral procession of Khamenei's body through Tehran before he goes on to another city, holy city in Iran, and then to two holy sites in Iraq before returning to Mashhad, where he was born in Iran, to be laid to rest. Now, this is, as we know, a transnational affair. Now, that's really projecting across Iran and Iraq, and that's really projecting a sense of power for Iran. And just to be holding this funeral at a time or during this ceasefire after 4 months of conflict with the US and Israel is a show of defiance and resilience. Now, they've not been able to hold a funeral until now because of the ongoing conflict and because we've seen sort of tentative ceasefires that have been incredibly fragile. Now, of course, we know we're currently in the 60-day ceasefire, and we know that Iran fired on a cargo ship a few days ago, but it is still a far more stable place to be than we were a few weeks ago. But one of the big questions is, will Mujtaba Khamenei be making an appearance, the supreme leader? Now, he was wounded in the attack that killed his father, his mother, and his wife. And so there are big questions. We haven't seen him since then. There are big questions. Is he well? Who is running the country? And so that is what a lot of onlookers will be watching for over the next few days.
1: All right, thank you for that. And as these funeral events do continue, what's the latest on efforts to secure shipping through the Strait of Hormuz? And is there any sign that negotiations between Iran and the US could actually be getting back on track?
5: Well, we have seen more ships get out of the Strait of Hormuz than we have over the past few months, but it's still not obviously what it was before the war. Now, France and the United Kingdom have said that they are prepared to deploy this international force to allow for the safe passage of ships through this waterway, and that Oman apparently has supported that operation, or is going to support the operation. We haven't heard from Oman yet on that. But this 60-day ceasefire, yes, this is the most stable ceasefire that we've seen over the past few months, but it is still, as I've just mentioned, difficult. A few days ago, we saw Iran fire on a cargo ship, and that led to retaliation by the United States. So we are far from being at a true peace. And of course, these negotiations, we saw indirect talks in Doha earlier this week. We still need to have more talks. And some of the thorniest issues around Iran's nuclear stockpile, that hasn't gone anywhere. And also, Iran has made it clear that it wants to have more control over the Strait of Hormuz than it had prior to the war. So after the 60-day ceasefire, will we continue to see Iran push for some kind of tolling system or to mandate or pressure ships to move through sort of authorized corridors? So again, a lot of questions still to be answered.
1: Okay, well, thank you for that, Anna. Appreciate it. Ukraine is not getting any break from deadly Russian attacks. Officials say the city of Zaporizhia was hit on Friday. Two people were killed and 17 others were hurt. Six more people were killed in other parts of Ukraine, too. The attacks came on the heels of Thursday's massive strikes on Kyiv, which left at least 30 people dead. That was the third deadliest attack on the capital just this year. 9 days after two earthquakes devastated Venezuela, the government says the death toll has now climbed to more than 2,600 people. At least 12,000 people have been injured, and more than 15,000 have lost their homes. But critics say the true numbers could still be much higher. Authorities have not said how many people remain missing. New video shows the moment that rescuers pulled security guard Hernan Gil from the rubble of a collapsed building on Thursday. Venezuela's acting president, Delcy Rodriguez, later visited him in hospital, praising his rescue.
0: But, well, here you are. You are the living miracle, like a camera. It was like a camera where you could see it. Then they told him, look up. There I saw his red eye.
6: Vicente, a rescuer who gave me strength.
0: From Chile?
6: Yes, Chile.
7: Some worker from where you worked in galleries in Playa Grande said he heard something, but no rescue group believed him. And the Costa Rican Red Cross accompanied him to where he believed he had heard something. The Venezuelan Red Cross ambulance waiting for you there for 4 days, and the doctors, hundreds of people. In those 3 days, there was a group from the United States, from Portugal, El Salvador, Chile.
1: Rodriguez is pushing back against criticism of the government response to the quakes. Some residents say there are not enough emergency responders or equipment, plus a shortage of fuel for heavy machinery. In some areas, they say they have been left on their own to search for loved ones and dig out the rubble from two of the strongest earthquakes to hit Venezuela in more than a century. Rodriguez denied the government has been slow to respond and says search and rescue efforts will continue.
8: Our officials were deployed immediately. You can count the hours between the quakes and when we signed the emergency decree. There were 4,000 officials out in the first 24 hours, 10,000 officials the following day, and now there are 19,000 officials in La Guaira alone, despite how complicated it is for us to move personnel around with the airport out of use.
1: CNN contributor Stefano Pozzebon has more on the government's response to the disaster.
9: It makes sense that she tries to project an image of strength. This, of course, is in response to a mounting frustration and anger with the thousands of Venezuelans that we've spoken with, who are, of course, frustrated because the slow pace of the search and rescue has impacted many of them. Today, for example, it is the first day that the government publishes a written memorandum with all the latest statistics. They told us, for example, today that at least 2,630 people have been killed. It is the first time that we, as journalists accredited here to work in Venezuela, are receiving this type of information on our phones, written in a statement. All of the previous death toll were communicated just by speaking to the national media and the public broadcaster here in Venezuela. You can see that there is a sense of the state still very much under shock by the magnitude of the earthquakes and trying to come up with some solutions with the difficulties of being Venezuela, which is a country that has gone through an economic and social collapse like not many people can actually imagine in the last 10 to 15 years.
1: Extreme heat is fueling wildfires in parts of Europe. In central Portugal, a blaze driven by heat and strong winds has spread into three neighboring towns. Nearly 1,000 firefighters are battling that fire, which has burned more than 2,400 hectares, or nearly 6,000 acres. Authorities were forced to evacuate part of a village, and they say six people suffered minor injuries. Parts of southern France are on high alert for wildfires this weekend after the recent record-breaking heat wave. Firefighting efforts there are being helped by small planes dropping water on the flames, like you're seeing now. Peru has a new president after conservative candidate Keiko Fujimori was declared the winner of a razor-thin election. Fujimori is the eldest daughter of former Peruvian president Alberto Fujimori. She edged out the left-wing candidate Roberto Sanchez by just under 50,000 votes. Sanchez says he won't recognize her government and alleged voting irregularities. Fujimori is expected to be sworn in as president on July 28th. All right. Taylor Swift and Travis Kelce are now officially a married couple. Still ahead, details of their star-studded wedding ceremony in New York. And we'll have the latest World Cup results as the final day of the round of 32 launched three more teams that much closer to their dreams. See you in a moment.
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1: Welcome back. Festivities were expected to wrap up in the last hour after Taylor Swift and Travis Kelce tied the knot. They exchanged their I do's in New York on Friday night, which was later announced on screens near the city's Madison Square Garden. About 1,000 people attended the ceremony, including many A-list celebrities. The wedding was officiated by the couple's longtime friend, actor Adam Sandler. We will have much more on the couple's big day later in the hour. The final day of this World Cup's round of 32 ended in triumph and heartache, as three more teams have survived to advance. Egypt made history, defeating Australia in a penalty shootout after drawing 1-1. The Pharaohs walked away with their first ever victory in the knockout round. Colombia also advanced, beating Ghana 1-0 with an early goal backed by fierce defensive play and extending their unbeaten streak to four matches so far in this World Cup. And Argentina will be moving on to the round of 16 after surviving an intense battle against fan favourite Cape Verde. Cape Verde's standout goalkeeper took a moment to express just how much his team has to be proud of.
2: It was a great campaign. Obviously, we're saddened by the result, but the team should be proud and satisfied with what we achieved to get this far. We have a fantastic group. We have players of great quality, and we have done justice to Cape Verde's name and to this national team around the world. Today, we went toe-to-toe with Argentina, fighting on equal terms for a result, but we couldn't get it. That's football.
1: CNN's Elizabeth Perez has more on that incredible game between Argentina and Cape Verde.
3: Cape Verde came to Miami as David. They left as giants. They pushed the defending world champions to the limit. Argentina earned it hard-fought 3-2 win over the African side. Cape Verde forced the Albiceleste into extra time. Their defenders stood strong. They attacked with confidence and tested Emiliano El Dibu Martinez again and again. Lionel Messi gave Argentina the lead in the first half after a brilliant pass from Lisandro Martinez. At that point, the Albiceleste looked in control. But early in the second half, Duarte scored for Cape Verde. The goal changed the game. Argentina had to push harder while the African team stayed organized and resisted every attack. Their effort sent the match into extra time. Lisandro Martinez scored first.

0: the extra time to put Argentina back in front. Then Sidney Cabral produced a stunning goal to the level the match again, and he set up an emotional second period of extra time. Cristian El Cuti Romero finally broke the tie. Argentina had to suffer until the final whistle, but they held on for the win. Now the Albiceleste moves on to Atlanta, where they will face Egypt in the round of 16. From Miami Gardens, I'm Elizabeth Ferris.
1: All right, Tracy Holmes joins me now for an in-depth look at Friday's game. She's the host of the Sports Ambassador podcast and author of a Substack by the same name. It is good to see you. Firstly, how are you assessing this World Cup so far? Has anything surprised you? And does this tournament feel different from the World Cups that you've seen before?
2: It does feel very different, Ben, and I think that's by nature of the fact that there are so many teams competing, and there was some doubt about whether that was going to be a successful move or not. It's seen an upgrade from 32 to 48 teams, but all in all, you know, the real story, the fairy tale story, it's come to an end for Cape Verde at the moment, but they took Argentina right down to the line, and this shows us the expansion of football and what the investment of football in Africa and the entire African continent has done. There are a lot of people thinking there would be a lot of very uneven matches by expanding the competition to 48, but Cape Verde has shown that that was not the case. They took it right down to the line today against Argentina, and Virginia, who is the goalkeeper, of course, for Cape Verde, one of the superstars and one of the lasting stories, I think, from this World Cup. He came in as a relative unknown as part of his team. I think he had 45,000 followers on Instagram. And he departs, he goes home with approaching 20 million followers now, and a heck of a lot of likes for his performance and that of his team's performance at this World Cup.
1: That is pretty incredible. Well, let's keep talking about that, because it was one of the biggest stories from yesterday. Cape Verde pushing Argentina all the way before eventually losing. Tell us more about that performance. And what did it say about the strength of some of the so-called smaller nations at this tournament?
2: Yeah, well, Cape Verde was one of five of the lowest ranking nations to qualify for the World Cup. But they certainly did not embarrass themselves. In fact, they shocked a lot of the bigger names, Argentina being one of them. But earlier in the group phase, Cape Verde also played Spain, which is one of the favoured nations for this tournament. And they held them to a draw. In that game, the goalkeeper saved seven shots on goal and kept a clean sheet. And that was when people started saying, this is quite phenomenal. What we're seeing now with the rise of Africa, and we saw an increase from, you know, less than half a dozen nations who competed at the previous World Cup to 10 African nations, nine of them going through to the knockout stage. So, yeah, a big improvement in world football.
1: Yes, indeed. There were a wild few hours of confusion over England's match against Mexico. FIFA considered bringing the kickoff forward, but then didn't. What was going on there?
2: Well, this is all about the storms, of course, and we also know that that match is going to be played at elevation. So this was another problem for England that they had to consider. They decided they would fly in at the last minute, basically for the day of the match, play the match, and then get out of there. And hopefully the impact of that altitude would not play too much of a part. Then there were stories of the storm, and FIFA was debating whether they would change the start time of the match. The latest we've heard is that it will go ahead as scheduled. There will be no change. And that's probably one relief for England. And there's a lot of pressure on England, as you know. Mexico being a host nation, they're going to be a crowd favourite, of course. But England, every time they play in a World Cup, there are memories of 1966, the last time they won it. And chants always going around the crowd, it's time that we bring it home, the trophy's coming home. That hasn't happened for many, many years. England is hoping that this time around, it will be time.
1: Mm-hmm. One of the biggest talking points has been the weather, with players, coaches, medical experts all raising concerns about extreme heat. Are we seeing a tournament that's being shaped by the climate?
2: Well, I think this is an aspect that is facing a lot of major events now. The Olympics talks about it a lot. FIFA has definitely been looking at it. One of the reasons why they said that these drinks breaks were coming in midway through each half, turning a game of football into four quarters, if you like, which is standard practice for a lot of sports in the USA. People are used to that. Most people in global football are not used to that, and it was one of the criticisms ahead of the tournament. But I think we've seen that it has had some benefits. We also know that some of the player associations around the world, including the International Player Association, FIFPro, has said that they were encouraged to hear that there would be drinks breaks because they were concerned about the heat at some of these matches. Not all of them, of course. You wouldn't expect this sort of a problem in Canada, but in parts of Mexico and the USA, where temperatures have been quite high, including for today's match with Argentina, the drinks breaks have come in as most vital. The question now, though, is does FIFA stick with this? And do they try and use that? Because it is an opportunity also for them to make more money by selling more advertising.
1: Yes, indeed. Tracy Holmes, thank you for joining us. Speak to you again soon.
2: Thank you, Ben.
1: England and Wales are extending bar hours for an upcoming World Cup game. The British Prime Minister says pubs and bars across both countries will be allowed to stay open until 5 in the morning on Monday. That means that fans can watch England's round of 16 clash against Mexico at their local pub. Sunday night's match in Mexico City kicks off when it's 1 in the morning on Monday in the UK. People all over the United States will soon be waking up to ring in the 4th of July weekend. Just ahead, we'll hear how President Trump is celebrating and how extreme weather is changing plans in some major cities. See you in a moment.

0: This is CNN.
1: Welcome to our viewers joining us in the United States. Happy Independence Day. I'm Ben Hunt. Let's take a look at today's top stories. It is the 4th of July in the United States. This year marks the 250th anniversary of America's independence from Great Britain. President Trump opened the holiday with a speech and fireworks at Mount Rushmore. Extreme heat is changing plans in many cities. Washington, D.C. canceled the parade planned for Saturday. Right now, Iranians are gathering for the funeral of their late supreme leader. The body of Ayatollah Ali Khamenei was unveiled to the public a short time ago beneath a glass case at a large mosque in Tehran. Days of ceremonies are planned across five cities in Iran and Iraq. Venezuela's acting president visited an earthquake survivor in hospital on Friday. Delcy Rodriguez met with security guard Hernan Gil, calling him a living miracle. He was rescued from the rubble after being trapped for 8 days. He credited the international team of rescuers for giving him the strength to escape. Well, as people wake up all over the U.S. today, they'll be celebrating the 250th anniversary of independence. President Donald Trump spent part of Friday visiting Mount Rushmore. The National Memorial in South Dakota features carvings of four American presidents. Earlier, President Trump posted an image of his signature on a $100 bill in honor of the country's anniversary. This is the first time in American history that a sitting president's name will be featured on the nation's currency. Meanwhile, record high temperatures are already affecting celebrations for the 4th of July in several cities. In Philadelphia, the city where independence was voted on and declared, the Independence Day parade scheduled for Friday was cancelled due to the hot weather. And in New York, thousands of people lost their electricity because the power grid was overstretched. President Trump used part of his speech on Friday to emphasize what he sees as the greatest threat to the United States. Jeff Zeleny reports from Keystone, South Dakota.
2: Communism is a mortal threat to American liberty. It is the greatest threat to our country, including World War I, World War II, Pearl Harbor, or even 9/11. We're not going to let this happen to us. Believe me, we're not letting it happen. Because communism is the enemy of free people everywhere, everywhere in the world. Never works. It's the enemy of the Constitution. Above all, it's the enemy of July 4th, 1776.
3: And that was President Trump on the eve of the 4th of July, delivering a warning about what he says is a rising threat of communism in America, offering a pointed preview of perhaps his midterm election message. But in a very disciplined and even short speech by his standards, only 30 minutes or so, the president stayed very closely to his message, talking about American patriotism and the role in the country.
2: Tonight, on the threshold of our 25th year, we stand beneath the monument of these heroes, a true group of unbelievable people, and we rededicate ourselves to being a nation as big, bold, noble, and as great as these American giants. And that's not easy to do, but we're going to do it. These men only have been made in the USA.
3: Now, the president did not even stick around for the fireworks afterward, but there was quite a show before his arrival. For the first time, flying that new Air Force One over Mount Rushmore, giving quite a scene to his supporters on the ground. And then one flyover after another certainly created the anticipation of him. But he also seemed like he wanted to return to Washington. Of course, a very big day on Saturday as he delivers a major address on the National Mall. The White House concerned about crowds there. No concern here at Mount Rushmore. Supporters gathered by the thousands and loved the night.
1: As the United States celebrates its 250th birthday, the first American pope is spending his 4th of July on Lampedusa. The Italian island that's often at the front line of the Mediterranean migrant crisis. The trip highlights the humanitarian issues that Pope Leo has put at the center of his papacy. During his visit, the Pope will meet with migrants and lay a wreath in memory of those who have died at sea. CNN's Vatican correspondent Christopher Lamb is with us now from Lampedusa. So why there and why now? What message is Pope Leo trying to send with this visit?
0: Well, Ben, I think it's very significant that Pope Leo has come here to Lampedusa on US Independence Day on July 4th to highlight the plight of migrants. You know, the Pope spoke to a gathering in Philadelphia yesterday, saying that America has a long history of welcoming immigrants. And I think that is going to be at the heart of his message here in Lampedusa about the importance of welcoming and integrating migrants into society. Now, this, of course, is a place which is a major entry point for immigrants. It's also somewhere that has seen many migrant deaths. It's estimated that more than 32,000 have died in the perilous crossing to Lampedusa from Africa. And in fact, they don't actually know how many have died over the years. So this is a very poignant visit by Pope Leo. He's going to be paying tribute to those migrants who have died at sea, and then at a mass, an open-air mass here in Lampedusa, sending a message that he wants the world to hear about the importance of protecting and welcoming new arrivals. So I think a strong message from Pope Leo, and a very significant decision to come here as the first American Pope on this very significant Independence Day in the United States, the 250th anniversary of independence. Ben.
1: Okay. Christopher Lamb in Lampedusa. Thank you so much. Festivities are believed to be wrapping up after Taylor Swift and Travis Kelce exchanged their vows. Still ahead, we'll have details about their huge wedding where even guests were not allowed to record anything. See you in a moment.
4: I'm Marie Osmond, and I have a bucket list, and I'm doing it.

0: live on CNN.
1: Welcome back. Taylor Swift and Travis Kelce fans were gathered outside New York's Madison Square Garden just a short time ago, hoping to catch a glimpse of celebrities departing their star-studded wedding. Festivities were expected to wrap up in the past hour. That is according to sources who spoke with CNN earlier. The celebrity couple tied the knot on Friday night in front of about 1,000 people. The announcement was confirmed on big screens outside the venue. There was reportedly a strict no-phone policy at this event, but CNN's Elizabeth Wagmeister still got the details about the ceremony.
2: Taylor Swift and Travis Kelce are officially married after weeks of speculation over whether they would really get married at Madison Square Garden. Well, they did it, and they pulled it off after the event was shrouded in secrecy. They got married in front of 1,000 people, according to sources who spoke to CNN, and it was officially announced right behind me on a giant billboard that lit up that said, "Just Married." The just was spelled with T and T. That's, of course, for Taylor and Travis. And shortly after it was lit up on the streets of New York City, I received a press release from Taylor Swift's representative, Tree Payne, which divulged some of the wedding details. Now, who was the officiant? Adam Sandler. Yes. That Adam Sandler. That was not on my bingo card. Their press release also announced that they didn't have any bridesmaids or groomsmen. Jason Kelce, of course, Travis Kelce's brother, was his best man, and Austin Swift, who is Taylor's brother, was her man of honor. Now, we saw a lot of celebrities going in, everyone from Benson Boone to Hugh Grant to Jennifer Lopez, and some guests even leaving early. Chris Rock was spotted leaving early, also Steven Spielberg, but who can blame them? The party was running late. Yes, our sources tell us that the party was set to go until about 2:30 a.m., but the space was actually rented out until past 4 a.m. Now, it remains to be seen when we might see any footage or photos from the event, but that will, of course, be up to Taylor and Travis. She is a mastermind, after all. For all the Swifties who have been waiting for years and years and years to see her love story come true, Taylor finally had her fairy tale ending. Back to you.
1: Love that. We are now joined by Chris Willman, senior writer and chief music critic at Variety. It's good to see you, sir. What has made this wedding feel so much bigger than a typical celebrity wedding? It's almost felt like an American royal wedding, right?
3: It is. It's, you know, it's in a way, it's like an old school royal wedding where there were two nations being joined together by marriage, because you got the sports world and the music world, and certainly, you know, the biggest pop star in the world on Taylor's side, and Travis being one of the biggest football players in the world. And, you know, their circle is so huge. You know, you were talking about the NDAs and the no phones policy. And so, you know, we're sitting here wondering, okay, does Paul McCartney have to sign the NDA and turn his phone in? You know, does the head of Disney have to do this? And I think maybe they did. I mean, I think maybe this is the one wedding that could command that level of, yes, we'll agree to your extreme terms of secrecy, because Taylor likes to reveal everything on her own terms. And we don't know whether we'll see wedding photos tomorrow or a month from now. There were video cameras shooting it. But yeah, it's really unlike any wedding we've ever seen. You know, Sly Stone from Sly and the Family Stone once had a wedding at Madison Square Garden where he sold tickets, but this is a little bit beyond that.
1: Well, let's talk more about it, because one of the most talked about aspects has been the venue. It isn't really an obvious choice. So why do you think they chose it? And what does it say about how they want this day to be remembered?
3: Yeah, you know, some people are perturbed that, you know, New York traffic was upset. You know, there are things upsetting New York traffic every day. So not that big a deal. You know, some people say, you know, if you want to keep it secret, why are you having it at kind of the nexus of the entire world, the media? And but, you know, it's a fortress. So they're able to hide in plain sight. You know, of course, we caught glimpses of some of the celebrities who were leaving their hotels, so that at least gave the paparazzi something to do. But once they arrived, there were curtains up around the whole venue. And the Madison Square Garden is a venue that, you know, they just hosted Donald Trump for the Knicks. You can imagine the security that went into that. And James Dolan, who owns Madison Square Garden, has kind of pioneered facial recognition technology. So everyone who goes in, even on a normal night, is having their faces read. So that level of security is important when you not only don't want paparazzi, but, you know, Taylor has had to deal with terrorist threats, you know, with, on the Eras tour when Dave's got canceled overseas. So, you know, it's not just fans prying eyes they don't want. It's a lot of things that could happen. And, you know, a venue right in the middle of things like that is prepared to be that that secret fortress.
1: Speaking about that secrecy, it has been pretty wild. Has anything leaked so far? What do we know?
3: Not much, surprisingly. Of course, people are still there, as you and Elizabeth have said. It was supposed to go past two, and a lot of people are still inside there. And, you know, a lot of people are going to hold to that vow of secrecy. We've seen some fake photos come out that that we know were not real because did not match the white tuxes that Christian Dior, we know, designed, not a tux in Taylor's case, of course, but a matching white tux and dress. So we're waiting for the non-fake photos, and we don't know when that will come. But we do know that apparently Adam Sandler sang a song as well as officiated. There were rumors that Stevie Nicks would perform or that even Paul McCartney or Haim might perform. We haven't heard any confirmation of that yet. So that may have occurred late in the evening if it happened.
1: Mm-hmm. Taylor Swift has spent nearly two decades writing about love and relationships. Why do fans seem so invested in this particular chapter of her life?
3: Yeah, you know, I'm one of them. I've been a Swiftie since 2006, so I'm not someone who grew up with her. I'm more like a parental figure to her in terms of how I relate. But, you know, she has been so open about her relationships. Every album has been like a diary for love affairs, and she has strenuously avoided talking about that in interviews, but as closed off as she's been in terms of naming names in high-profile interviews, every detail has been there on every album for those who want to pick apart the details. And so I think people feel like she's a BFF, that they a best friend that they've kind of been watching for. She's made some bad decisions. You know, there you know, before Travis, there was, you know, the lead singer of the band in 1975. Her fans did not approve of that. And so, you know, they're happy that she got her, you know, a nice guy choice. And she's talked about marriage so often. Beginning, you know, back to Love Story, people keep quoting that fairy tale ending. And then, you know, along the way, she sang when things were going bad with Joe Alwyn. You know, she wrote a song, "I Wouldn't Marry Me Either." Ooh. And, you know, she was quite down about that. And so, you know, things have really turned around for her, and people have followed every step.
1: Yes. Well, I'm glad you're having a good time as well with this. Chris Willman, thank you so much for now.
3: Thank you.
1: It's going to be one of the most spectacular sights in the U.S. Still ahead, how San Francisco is preparing the Golden Gate Bridge for its fireworks display. That and more soon.
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1: Welcome back. New York is celebrating America's 250th with a parade of tall ships on the East River. In the coming hours, more than 53 U.S. and foreign warships are expected to take part in a ceremonial naval parade in the port of New York and New Jersey. The tall ships are to sail through the harbor with public viewing from Governor's Island and along the waterfront. This is part of the many events marking 250 years since the signing of the Declaration of Independence. One of the most spectacular fireworks displays in the United States is planned in the Bay Area. Our affiliate in San Francisco, KGO, has this look at the finishing touches on the Golden Gate's fireworks display.
2: Hammering through the final touches, this crew is getting ready to bring some of the Bay Area's biggest booms to the sky. Meet Matt Boom.
3: Boom, B-O-O-M, just like it sounds.
2: And Monica Blam.
4: It's like painting the sky.
2: Both work with Pyro Spectaculars, the California-based company putting on hundreds of 4th of July shows across the country. The names are fun. The work is serious. And safety comes first. Blam got us suited up for an exclusive look at these barges near Mission Bay, where crews are wiring and securing thousands of fireworks for San Francisco's Saturday night show.
5: It's a huge show.
2: That's Monty Gill. His name is less explosive, but his job is not. He's the crew lead.
5: 1,500 pieces pyrotechnic devices on each barge. And then we're also going to have over 5,000 pyrotechnic devices on the Golden Gate Bridge.
2: Only twice before have fireworks launched from the Golden Gate Bridge. Pyro Spectaculars behind each display.
5: They're going to be shooting off each layer of the towers on the Golden Gate Bridge and all along the east side rail.
2: The show is computer coordinated, so fireworks from the barges and bridge burst in sync. But not every Bay Area show is as high-tech. For Boom, helping to run the Richmond Marina show Friday night, old school is part of the fun.
6: I will get it on and in fire mode.
2: His pin board lets him time it all by hand.
6: I can listen to the crowd, I can speed it up, and if I can get more cheering from the crowd, build them up, kind of slow them down.
2: Pyro says this 4th of July is part of its biggest coordinated Independence Day effort in more than a century, more than 300 shows coast to coast, and in San Francisco, that means planning for fog.
5: It's always possible we're going to get fog when we're shooting fireworks in San Francisco. The good news is we have all different heights of shells, so there's going to be low-level stuff down as low as 75 feet and as high as 1,200 feet.
2: So bridge, barges, or both, whatever your view, the stage is nearly set. A 9:30 Saturday night show designed to make the Golden Gate Bridge the center of the celebration.
1: An extremely rare copy of the Declaration of Independence has been discovered in a London archive just in time for America's 250th anniversary. The historic document dates back to an American ship captured by the British in 1776. The founding document of the United States was listed in an archive simply as another document. But back in May, a volunteer for the British National Archives decided to take a closer look. This specific copy of the Declaration was printed in Exeter, New Hampshire in 1776 and is one of 11 discovered from that print shop so far. All right, that's all I've got for you. Thanks for joining me in the team. I'm Ben Hunt in Atlanta. To our US viewers, happy 4th of July. There's so much more. See you in the newsroom right after this. See you tomorrow.
7: 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I only-

0: And this is CNN.
1: Hello and welcome to our viewers joining us from around the world and in the U.S. I'm Salma Abdulaziz in London. Let's get into the headlines.
2: Yet as we approach this magnificent anniversary, we see our American identity under a renewed attack.
1: That is President Donald Trump there warning of the threats of communism as he spoke at Mount Rushmore on the very eve of America's Independence Day. And the first American pope is spending July 4th on the front lines of Europe's own migrant crisis, where they're live with a look at the message Pope Leo wants to send. Plus, funeral ceremonies begin for Iran's former supreme leader, Ayatollah Khamenei, as Tehran has a new warning for the U.S. and Israel.
3: Live from London, this is CNN Newsroom with Salma Abdulaziz.
1: Americans are waking up to celebrations across the nation for its 250th anniversary. President Donald Trump spent Independence Day at Mount Rushmore. During his speech, Mr. Trump warned that communism is the biggest threat to the country, taking aim at his political rivals. His visit also included a very impressive fireworks display. The president has promised that his speech on Saturday night will be really long, despite a dangerous heat wave's potential effect on his audience, and that the fireworks show that will follow is expected to be so big it's going to set a new record. Trump promises that America's 250th birthday will be, in his words, the most unforgettable birthday party any country has ever seen. A large crowd gathered to hear President Trump speak at Mount Rushmore on Friday. The monument honors Presidents George Washington, Thomas Jefferson, Theodore Roosevelt, and Abraham Lincoln. And if Mr. Trump gets his way, his likeness could join them someday. Jeff Zeleny has more from his speech.
2: Communism is a mortal threat to American liberty. It is the greatest threat to our country, including World War I, World War II, Pearl Harbor, or even 9/11. We're not going to let this happen to us. Believe me, we're not letting it happen. Because communism is the enemy of free people everywhere, everywhere in the world. Never works. It's the enemy of the Constitution. Above all, it's the enemy of July 4th, 1776.
4: And that was President Trump on the eve of the 4th of July, delivering a warning about what he says is a rising threat of communism in America, offering a pointed preview of perhaps his midterm election message. But in a very disciplined and even short speech by his standards, only 30 minutes or so, the president stayed very closely to his message, talking about American patriotism and the role in the country.
2: Tonight, on the threshold of our 25th year, we stand beneath the monument of these heroes, a true group of unbelievable people, and we rededicate ourselves to being a nation as big, bold, noble, and as great as these American giants. And that's not easy to do, but we're going to do it. These men could only have been made in the USA.
4: Now, the president did not even stick around for the fireworks afterward, but there was quite a show before his arrival. For the first time, flying that new Air Force One over Mount Rushmore, giving quite a scene to his supporters on the ground. And then one flyover after another certainly created the anticipation of him. But he also seemed like he wanted to return to Washington. Of course, a very big day on Saturday as he delivers a major address on the National Mall. The White House concerned about crowds there. No concern here at Mount Rushmore. Supporters gathered by the thousands and loved the night.
1: Joining us now live from London is Laurel Rapp. She is the director of the U.S. and North America program at Chatham House. Good morning to you, first of all, Laurel. Thank you so much for joining us to break down what is, of course, a very important occasion, the 250th birthday of America. We were just listening on our air there to President Trump, who stood before Mount Rushmore last night and lashed out at his opponents, called them godless, evil, communists. What do you think this tells us, about where America stands on July 4th?
0: Well, happy birthday to all of those celebrating in the United States and those Americans around the world. We are marking the occasion here in London. The U.S. Embassy put on a really excellent gathering this week, one of the biggest events of the year here, inviting Tim McGraw to be introduced to the British people. So that was a fun cross-cultural exchange. But you're exactly right. There are deeper questions here about where the U.S. understands its role in the world right now, how it understands and interacts with its own history. It's no surprise that President Trump chose Mount Rushmore as this place for this speech. He is very adept at scene setting and theatrics, and he has presented a very pure and distilled version of American history here. The history of Mount Rushmore is much more complex, built on Native American land by a sculptor who was likely a member of the Ku Klux Klan, but also has these really patriotic strains underpinning them on U.S. power and might and patriotism and freedom. And so there's so much complexity to where he's speaking. A lot of that gets flattened over. But this is a moment of reflection and uncertainty of where the U.S. is headed and how it interacts with the rest of the world.
1: And I want to have a bigger conversation than President Trump, because, of course, in the context of 250 years, he is a fraction of American history. And so many of the principles that he espouses or uses to justify his policies are longstanding American ideals, exceptionalism, isolationism. How do these values continue to define America today? And how are they being wielded to justify policies?
0: For those who say President Trump is an aberration or a blip, they are not students of history. Many of these questions and these views that he has seeded over the last years can be traced back to the origins of the founding fathers in the United States. There were so many contested debates at the origin 250 years ago of what the U.S. place in the world should be. Should the U.S. be a country of broad ties and alliances around the world, or should it be more narrowly focused at home? President George Washington, the first president, said the U.S. should not be tangled in alliances that burden the United States, yoking themselves to other countries' problems and instead solving problems at home. So that strain is still very much an active debate. Early debates, too, of the founding fathers of how to think about its economy. Is it a free trading nation? Is it a nation of protectionism and tariffs and trade barriers, right? These are questions that still endure today, that is the U.S. going to advance a set of universal values of democracy, of human rights, or is it more narrowly focused on interests, core interests, and what Americans are getting in very specific ways? So, as we all know, these questions continue to play out in President Trump's tariffs and how he is thinking about it, the U.S. alliance with NATO and Indo-Pacific partners, and whether U.S. democratic values are something to be celebrated on the global stage or whether they are really under question right now. So Trump has seized on a lot of these questions that have coursed through American history. And the question now is, how do these questions resolve 10 and 20 and 100 years from now? Europeans, the rest of the world really want to know. They carry profound implications for how they are conducting their foreign policy, how they think about the U.S. as a partner or as a challenge. And then more than anyone, these really matter for Americans, for all of us who believe in the power and the strength and the promise of a U.S. that is deeply embedded in the world and with friends and allies from sea to sea.
1: Thank you so much, Laurel. It's so wonderful to break down again on America's 250th birthday, where it stands and where those historical strains have brought us today. Thank you so much. President Trump has posted a new image of a $100 bill bearing his signature. The U.S. Treasury Department announced back in March that his signature would feature on the bill. Now, CNN has reached out to the Treasury to clarify whether these $100 bills are currently being printed. It would be the first time that a sitting president's signature has appeared on paper currency in the U.S. Millions of Americans are celebrating the 250th anniversary of the nation's independence despite record high temperatures. You're looking at live pictures right now of Washington, D.C., where the July 4th parade that was to be held there Saturday morning has actually been canceled due to the extreme heat. On Friday, the nation's capital hit 102 degrees Fahrenheit. That's about 38 degrees Celsius. That prompted the Great American State Fair to close for a short time. In New York, thousands of people were without electricity because the power grid was overburdened. And in Philadelphia, the Independence Day parade, scheduled for Friday, was also canceled due to extreme heat. At least one heat-related death has been reported in Pennsylvania. High temperatures in Washington, D.C. forced organizers to shut down the fair on the National Mall for about 4 hours on Friday. CNN's Brian Todd was there and tells us what happened.
5: Here on the National Mall, it continues to be a pounding, relentless heat, and people are taking refuge and respite from it any way they can, and this is a pretty effective way to do that. This is called D.C. Fire Department's Fan Unit Number 1. It is here for this express purpose, to spray as much water on as many people as they can. You see some people just kind of standing underneath it just to get some relief. You've got a huge fan there with at least 10 nozzles of water spraying out. And these are the lines of people to get back into the Great American State Fair. The State Fair shut down at 1 p.m. Eastern Time on Friday. It reopened at 5 p.m. Eastern Time. They pushed people out simply because of the heat. When people came back in after 5 p.m. Eastern Time on Friday, several of them still lined up to go onto the Ferris wheel. And you can see people on that Ferris wheel up there, even though those cars and the Ferris wheel have no air conditioning. It is a heat box inside those cars. Not sure why anyone would want to do that, but we will see what the crowds are going to be like on Saturday when people start to stream in here starting on Saturday morning. D.C. officials and law enforcement, White House officials telling us the heat is a real concern. They are really concerned that they're going to get a lot of heat-related calls on Saturday. And one official saying no amount of water can really fix this, not even this kind of water. What people do need to remember are buildings like this. This is the National Gallery of Art. It is surrounded by a lot of other Smithsonian museums. We are told that the Smithsonian museums, as they always are on the 4th, are going to be open from 10 a.m. to 5:30 p.m. So that's something that people need to remember. You can take shelter in a museum. They're large open spaces where people can take shelter in addition to maybe trying to take shelter under these trees. But if there are hundreds of thousands of people on the mall on Saturday, that's going to be a little bit difficult to do. There's also the security apparatus that we can tell you about. Officials telling CNN about some of the assets that are going to be used. You see the National Guardsmen over here. You see the D.C. Metropolitan Police. You see the dump truck blocking roads there. People are going to have to deal with a lot of blocked streets in the district, especially down here near the mall. What we're told is National Guardsmen will be deployed in addition to D.C. Metropolitan Police, U.S. Marshals, Secret Service Police, Park Police, even outside deputized law enforcement will be involved. They will deploy drones. They will deploy counter-drone systems. They're going to have snipers on rooftops. They will deploy a lot of different assets. In addition, there will be large structures. When President Trump is speaking on Saturday evening, there will be large structures to kind of block the view of him from certain vantage points. That's for security. There will be bulletproof glass surrounding the president while he speaks. But again, the real concern on Saturday is the heat. Officials expecting a lot of heat-related calls. A key question that we'll only know the answer to when this is all done: how many people show up on the mall on the 4th of July? Traditionally, there are hundreds of thousands of people who come here and they stay all day long. How many are going to show up? How is that going to affect the heat-related emergency calls? That's all to be played out on Saturday. Brian Todd, CNN, Washington.
1: Iran is sending a defiant message to the U.S. amid the backdrop of America's 250th birthday with a very massive send-off for its late Supreme Leader Ali Khamenei. You're looking at live pictures of that now. The public portion of his funeral is now officially underway. Days of ceremonies planned for five cities in Iran and Iraq are expected to draw millions of people. The mosque in Tehran, where Khamenei's casket is on display, will stay open for a very contentious 24-hour farewell ceremony. For more on all of this, I want to bring in our Oren Lieber, Lieberman. He is joining us live from Jerusalem. Good morning, first of all, to you, Oren. We are looking at those live pictures of Khamenei's funeral, so I just want to start by asking you about that, because this is clearly intended to demonstrate that the Islamic Republic is unbroken, unbowed by the U.S.-Israeli war. How is that playing out in Israel, particularly within Prime Minister Netanyahu's government?
6: Well, there's no doubt that Israel is watching this very closely, but the government has taken a largely quiet approach to this. We haven't seen statements. Crucially, we haven't really seen threats against the funeral of Ali Khamenei itself, but no doubt Israel is

0: beginning of the war basically put out an open threat as it was trying to topple the regime that anybody who replaced the officials that had been killed would also be targeted. Now, in previous months earlier in this war, this might have looked like a prime target for Israel, perhaps even for the United States, although it was Israel largely that targeted the top leaders of Iran. But at this point, it's very clear to Israel and frankly to Iran that President Donald Trump is interested in pursuing diplomacy. And that's where this will return to as Trump and the White House try to push from the 60-day memorandum of understanding to a longer-term agreement. We've also seen a statement from Iran's Islamic Revolutionary Guard Corps warning quite clearly the U.S. and America not to interfere here and not to disrupt the funeral in any way. Here is the statement from the IRGC. It says, any miscalculation will be met with a decisive and more crushing response than ever before, which will be forever recorded in their shameful history. Now, we have seen Trump repeatedly claim that Iran was racing to a deal, that they were desperate for a deal. And yet all of the actions we have seen from Tehran have shown that they are acting like and they believe they have the upper hand in negotiations. They were never able to match Israel or the U.S. militarily, but they used, frankly, asymmetric warfare, were able to leverage control over the Strait of Hormuz, and that has given them a tremendous amount of strength and power in the negotiations, and that's the position they're negotiating from, despite Trump's repeated claims that they're rushing for a deal. They are very much taking their time, and they'll get back to those negotiations after these days of funeral proceedings. Salma.
1: And on those negotiations, Oren, they have created, among other things, quite a strain when it comes to the relationship between Prime Minister Netanyahu and President Trump. But there was a phone call that was held between the two leaders yesterday. How did it go?
0: There was. That was Prime Minister Benjamin Netanyahu calling Trump and congratulating him on the 250th birthday of the United States of America. He also said that they had agreed to meet in Washington soon. Now, that's very interesting. Netanyahu had visited Trump multiple times, but the last time was in February before the war. And that's quite telling, as we have seen that strain on the difference of opinion about how to proceed in both Iran and Lebanon, and even to some extent, Gaza. Trump wants negotiations. He is moving and pushing for a deal. Israel has long been skeptical of Iran's intentions behind these negotiations, and Netanyahu has made clear that he wants a return to war. He wants to continue striking Iran. We have seen Israel's defense minister put forward a threat of what he called a blue and white operation against Iran. In other words, a sole Israeli unilateral operation against Iran. We'll see how realistic that is if Trump says he's not interested in that. Trump has forced Israel's hand multiple times when it comes to Iran, Lebanon, and Gaza. So that's where you see that split about how to deal with, how to deal with Iran. As Trump wants negotiations, Netanyahu is trying to convince him that those negotiations aren't leading anywhere and that Iran is not negotiating in good faith and that a return to war, a return to strikes on Iran is the better option. We'll see if that meeting happens. We'll see if Netanyahu travels to Washington. Salma, no doubt that too would be very interesting.
1: Oren Lieberman there on an Israel that is right now watching that funeral for any sight of the new Supreme Leader. Thank you so much. Festivities are believed to be over after Taylor Swift and Travis Kelce exchanged their vows. Still ahead, we'll have details about their celebrity wedding where even guests were not allowed to record anything. And we're going to have the latest World Cup results as the final day of the round of 32 launched three more teams that much closer to their championship dreams. If you're looking for

0: weekdays on CNN.
1: The celebrations are now expected to be over at New York's Madison Square Garden. That's after Taylor Swift and Travis Kelce exchanged their I do's on Friday night. The celebrity couple tied the knot in a star-studded ceremony in front of about 1,000 people. There was a very strict no-phone policy at the event, but our Elizabeth Wagmeister still got us a few details about the wedding.
2: Taylor Swift and Travis Kelce are officially married after weeks of speculation over whether they would really get married at Madison Square Garden. Well, they did it, and they pulled it off after the event was shrouded in secrecy. They got married in front of 1,000 people, according to sources who spoke to CNN, and it was officially announced right behind me on a giant billboard that lit up that said, "Just Married." The just was spelled with T and T. That's, of course, for Taylor and Travis. And shortly after it was lit up on the streets of New York City, I received a press release from Taylor Swift's representative, Tree Payne, which divulged some of the wedding details. Now, who was the officiant? Adam Sandler. Yes. That Adam Sandler. That was not on my bingo card. Their press release also announced that they didn't have any bridesmaids or groomsmen. Jason Kelce, of course, Travis Kelce's brother, was his best man, and Austin Swift, who is Taylor's brother, was her man of honor. Now, we saw a lot of celebrities going in, everyone from Benson Boone to Hugh Grant to Jennifer Lopez, and some guests even leaving early. Chris Rock was spotted leaving early, also Steven Spielberg, but who can blame them? The party was running late. Yes, our sources tell us that the party was set to go until about 2:30 a.m., but the space was actually rented out until past 4 a.m. Now, it remains to be seen when we might see any footage or photos from the event, but that will, of course, be up to Taylor and Travis. She is a mastermind, after all. For all the Swifties who have been waiting for years and years and years to see her love story come true, Taylor finally had her fairy tale ending. Back to you.
1: The final day of the World Cup's round of 32 ended in triumph and heartache as three more teams have survived to advance. Egyptians there celebrating after it made history on Friday, defeating Australia in a penalty shootout after drawing 1-1. The Pharaohs fought very hard and walked away with their first ever victory in a knockout round, renewing the hopes of their fans back home as they move on to the round of 16.
3: It was truly an amazing performance, and thank God they made us happy and made all the Egyptian people happy. This is an achievement for us, a victory and a joy for Egypt. God willing, in every half and every match, they'll keep the same level of play and performance they showed. Thank God we won.
1: Colombia also advanced, beating Ghana 1-0 with an early goal backed by fierce defensive play and extending their unbeaten streak to 4 matches so far in this World Cup. Argentina will be moving on after surviving an intense battle against fan favorite Cape Verde, winning 3-2 in extra time. Cape Verde fought back to level the game twice before an own goal sent Lionel Messi and Argentina into the round of 16. Later today, Canada will kick off against Morocco in Houston, Texas, and Paraguay will face off against France in Philadelphia, the city where America's Declaration of Independence was adopted 250 years ago today. We're going to take a quick break for our viewers in North America. I'll have more news in a moment. For our international viewers, CNN Creators is next.
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0: Today we're going to be talking about the creator economy, and Bijan, you've been looking at a new trend on social media that's helping creators build new audiences, and it's also making people rich, right?
1: Yeah, and it's really changing the way marketing is done, and you've all probably seen it across your social channels while you've been doom scrolling, and you probably haven't even noticed. So I'm scrolling through my TikTok account and I came across this video. It shows Ryan Garcia, a pretty famous boxer, with Ashton Hall, who is a pretty famous influencer. But if you look really closely at this video, you'll notice that it wasn't posted by either of them. It was posted by someone else entirely. And that person took this clip, they put on their own headline, and they posted it as their own. This is what's known as a clipper. And for every view this video gets, they're getting paid for it.
2: 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In the last 90 days, I've made over $54,000.
1: This is Musa, and he claims to be one of the most popular clippers alive. At just 19 years old, he made his first $1 million. Now at 23, he tells me that the money he's made is a lot higher.
3: Musa?
4: What's going on, man?
3: Bijan.
1: If you had to put a number on how much money you've made from clipping.
5: Oh man, like we're talking top line revenue. Easily over $30 million, like easily.
1: So when you were at your peak in clipping, when like probably when you're making the most money, how many clips were you putting out every day?
5: Oh, this is genuinely like disgusting amount, but we were posting like 700, 800 times a day, like confidently, easily.
1: Musa tells me when he first started clipping, he was getting paid directly by the creators themselves, but the industry is really advancing, and so now you get websites like this. This is a content rewards platform, and it basically shows you all of the live clipping campaigns right now. And you have everything from casinos to artists and musicians to influencers. If you look closely at all of these campaigns, they're being run by companies in the middle. I sat down with the founder of Propaganda, which is right here, Eddie Cumberbatch, to kind of find out where the industry is headed.
6: I run one of the biggest clipping agencies in the world, Propaganda Media, and in the last few weeks, we've posted over 43,000 clips. From that, we generated 318 million views.
1: Is this killing traditional marketing firms?
7: 100%. But once there's been so many case studies and pieces of data to show that like this really is the best way to market anything, the bigger companies are now willing to hop on this. Back in the day, people would run billboards. They still do. I don't know why they do that. There's actually this thing.
1: I look at billboards. You don't look at billboards?
7: Well, think about how much more effective it would be if instead of you like going like paying for a billboard to be outside, if you're paying for your logo to be on any clip. It's like a billboard in your pocket instead of it being outside.
8: According to PwC, more than $1 trillion was spent on global advertising last year. Eddie's banking that a third of that will shift to social media and clipping over the next decade. Big brands, musicians, artists, AI startups, even tourism boards are jumping on the trend. And the budgets aren't small either.
7: This company is running a $250,000 campaign. This company is running a $249,000 campaign.
8: Eddie says everybody wins here. Companies get the publicity and clippers get the cash. Eddie and Musa are now sitting at the center of an industry moving billions of dollars. That's not only reshaping advertising, but it's creating an entirely new revenue stream for people to earn a living.
7: My barber, he was cutting my hair like 2 months ago and he was like, hey man, I have a baby on the way. I need to make some more money. Like, can you tell me about this clipping stuff? And so I told him, he got into campaigns and now he's clipping.
8: Most campaigns pay out $1 or $1.50 for every 1,000 views. And Musa says even on a bad day, the math adds up.
5: The average video on TikTok gets like 2,700 views, mm-hmm. roughly, on average. And that's obviously accounting for the 100 million view videos and the 200 view videos. But the average is 2,700. Now, if you get 1,000 views per video and you post 100 videos in a day, you'll get 100,000 views. Assuming your 100 videos, all of them only get 1,000 views, which is less than half of the average, right? You will still make $100 in that day, mm-hmm. which is $3,000 a month, which is $36,000 a year, which is your salary, you know? And that's if every video flops for the entire year. In fact, more than flops, half than less the average, you know what I'm trying to say? So right. Like, but again, the difference between those that will be able to do that and those that won't is those that post.
6: Last year, I fully focused on making faceless AI TikTok pages and was able to make over $350,000 in just 1 year. That's around $27,000 every single month.
8: The clipping industry has drawn its fair share of criticism as well, mainly for clippers reposting content without permission and for inflated view counts that can be bought rather than earned. Eddie says his platform and many others run fraud detection to catch clippers who try to fake their numbers. Even Instagram has taken notice. In April, their company had posted this warning.
9: So if most of what you post to Instagram is someone else's content, your account is no longer going to be recommendable.
1: Does any of that worry you, that kind of the success rests in the hands of like these few companies?
7: No, there's always going to be like workarounds, and like allegedly there was like some change made to Instagram last month. We have not seen anything. Instagram makes money off of like ad revenue. The more time people spend watching on their platform, the more money they make. This is simply helping them.
8: Clipping has become a side hustle for some and a full-time job for others. But for Musa, it's become something else entirely.
1: I'm guessing you didn't go to university.
10: Nah, my parents hate it. Like, really against that decision.
1: Yeah, even still.
10: Yeah.
1: Even $30 million later.
10: Not now.
1: Okay.
10: Now they don't. So when I paid off my dad's mortgage, when I bought him a car, I got my mom a car, when I could cover the bills, like, when these things start to happen, now it's like, oh shit, like, I gotta leave him alone.
11: So this was really interesting for me because, as you said before, I had no idea that this is what I was being served. I'd seen these pages and they often had like letters and numbers, just like random usernames, and I'd see a clip and I'd click on it and go through to the page to try to see more, and it would just have heaps of
12: random stuff,
11: random clips. And I was like, what is this page? What's going on? And then I'd try to like find the source clip, but I had no idea that that's what that was.
13: Mm-hmm. I think the most important question that people would be asking, why would someone pay for a clipper but not an editor? Like, what's the difference between the two?
1: Yeah, I mean, I think obviously these huge creators and brands do pay their own editors and they make clips for themselves, but I think the value of paying out clippers is that your videos are going to an entirely new audience, right? It's being shared on other pages with other followers or other viewerships. So it's about expanding, I guess, your reach or expanding your brand. And that's where I think some of these streamers, creators, brands see the potential.
12: And same as you, almost exclusively my feed since I've been on TikTok has been this clipping. And it wasn't until you mentioned it a couple of weeks ago that I knew.
1: You don't even notice it. No, you don't even notice it until you actually go look.
12: But a couple of studies, different studies say, you know, between 1-5% of people that actually are served these clipping videos will make the effort to either, you know, click through to the original page or even the original podcast. I mean, I'm definitely in the 99-95% of people that don't. So from the, you know, the creator's perspective, if they're not, if the clippers are making the money and they're not getting the click-throughs, what is the point of it for them?
1: Look, I think these creators and brands are really smart, and I think that they understand that virality is kind of the new currency. And as long, thanks, man.
12: Did you make that up?
1: Yeah, I wrote it down. And I, you know, obviously they believe that if they have people that know who they are, if they're popular, even if it's not on their own page, that comes with brand deals, it comes with awareness.
13: Everyone just wants to be seen.
1: Exactly.
11: Everyone wants to be seen. Right, like to an audience that wouldn't find them. The example I can give of who I discovered through clipping, which I think you guys will laugh at, is Gemma Collins. Mm-hmm. Like, I didn't know who Gemma Collins
12: was. I didn't expect that.
11: And then I was getting these videos like that were clips. And I was like, who is this? And then I started clicking through, and then I saw like through UK media and stuff who she was. But otherwise, I think maybe that might have passed me by, I don't know.
1: Yeah, and like you know, these really popular streamers like iShowSpeed and Neon, and we've all heard of these people, but I've never watched their live stream. I've never seen their actual long form content, but I see them all throughout my feed because people are clipping up there, you know? So it's crazy to see the reach that these clippers are having. And
12: $30 million he said he made?
1: Yeah, Musa made $30 million today.
12: Dollars.
1: He's obviously, he's also started his own AI platform that helps cut up clips and create clips, and so people subscribe to that, so I think some of that revenue is coming from that as well.
13: So it's just one button and that's it. AI does everything.
1: Essentially,
13: they don't need an editor.
1: Exactly.
13: This all reminds me of the Subway Takes page. I don't know if you guys have seen it, but the presenter and the CEO of Subway Takes was talking in a podcast once, and he said that there's no need to direct audiences back to a longer episode or a longer podcast. People just want to consume clips and that's it. Like, that's all he posts.
11: Oh, I just think it works for him, but maybe like there's still the need for the longer podcasts and stuff. It just depends how you get people to
1: interact.
11: That's
1: what I was going to say. I think people still value long form content, but when it comes to TikTok and Instagram, people are obviously there for short, digestible clips that they can, you know, consume. And so, I mean, we'll see. Eddie thinks, you know, a third of that $1 trillion will move to clipping over the next 10 years. We'll have to wait and see if that happens.
12: Well, think I'm going to hand in my notice and become a clipper.
13: I'll join you.
14: What would you pay for an iPad Pro? I'll

0: So sticking with the theme of the creator economy, something you've been looking at, Charlene, is something I found fascinating. You can now go to university to learn how to become an influencer.
1: Yeah, exactly. So there's a relatively new degree in Ireland that's teaching people how to be content creators and how to become influencers, essentially. And especially in this day and age, in the last few years, there's been a number of surveys that have suggested that more than half of Gen Z want to become social media influencers. So I wanted to speak to the co-designer of this course and ask a bunch of questions.
2: People wonder, why would you do a degree in content creation when a lot of this can be done at home? That's true to an extent, but we've had content creators say to us that they would have done a degree if they'd had the chance. There are about 15 students in each year at the moment. We are experimenting in terms of our facilities. We have a TV studio and we have some ceilings we can only reach, but we have about 20% increase in applications every year, and we are looking to expand. If you have a degree, of course, you can segue into other things like working in content creation for a corporation or a business, and that negates some of the, let's say, precarity of work or instability that sometimes you see with working online. Another very important thing about doing a degree is that it gives you a bird's eye view of what you do. So you're obviously getting a lot more agency and a lot more power over the way you practice, because you're getting the time to look at the psychology of the way you behave, the way audiences behave, the way customers behave. And that's a much more powerful thing. And we are giving you the shortcuts to that than staying at home and trying to figure it all out for yourself. Yes, there are elements of marketing, lots of marketing, digital marketing, data analytics. There's lots of journalism in there, because storytelling is such a huge part of working in the creator economy, and knowing how to do that and craft that is really going to help you a lot as a creator. So there are cognate areas, and again, if you come and study the degree, it's not just about influencing, it's also about working in the media space generally. Working in content creation and being online, it's a tough station. There's a lot of hate there. There's a lot of negativity. There are dangers. There are physical dangers. There are mental health dangers. There are financial dangers. So we do cover a lot of that. We have an ethical module on media ethics. People are sniggering a little bit at this kind of profession and career, because its origins are to be found in a lot of things that would be considered women's work. Things like Mumsnet were one of the first big successes online. What you find is anything to do with women, parenting, mothering, tends to be reduced in seriousness. I think the skepticism came from misogyny, sometimes a generational failure to understand that work online is work.
3: So when you first mentioned this, I was skeptical, because I was like, what do you need to go to university for to be an influencer? Like, you can teach yourself. But it sounds to me like a rebranded journalism degree.
4: I see value in some of the courses that they had talked about, like the ethics of it all, the marketing, the brand strategy behind it all. I think those are
3: legal.
4: Tools. I think those are tools that could be really valuable.
0: From my perspective, you go to university to get a degree to put it on your CV, right? To show companies and organizations that you have, you know, the knowledge, some experience. But you're essentially, as an influencer, you're working for yourself, right? It's your own page. It's not another company's page.
1: But people want to learn how to do that. They want to be the best that they can on their page. And
0: sure.
1: I think that's the whole point of this. Because, yeah, I get what you mean, though, because work, you have to kind of do the work to learn.
0: I mean, we've, you know, been to university and, of course, you know, learned invaluable things there.
4: It's about the experience.
0: Exactly.
4: You can't put a price on experience.
0: And once you get into the real world, like, you'll know there's only so much that university degree can teach you, right? And so much of what you learn, so many of the important things that you learn are when you actually get into your first job. And I feel like a lot of influencing, you know, is about learning on the job and you could maybe learn more from doing it yourself on your own pace.
4: I mean, I guess, at the end of the day, it's like those basics, the ethics, the business strategy, like that is something you can take with you. But I just don't know, you know, what a course on this is how you post an Instagram would look like.
1: By the time they graduate, there's new skills to be learned and you kind of have to like go back and like, you know, think about how you're going to change the course.
0: I mean, I learned shorthand at university, 13 years ago now? Is that right? Well,
4: don't age yourself.
0: And that's, well, I haven't used that in as long as I can remember, but will the lecturers be Gen Z?
3: Because this is what I want to know. I feel there is so much that the students can teach the teachers.
0: Yeah.
3: And so I'm really intrigued as to who these teachers will be, because if I was going to a content creation and influencing course, I would want my teachers to be influencers.
0: Yeah.
3: But I don't know how many influencers would want to teach that course, right?
4: Yeah, I would imagine too, some students would come to university already with like hundreds of thousands
0: some
4: of followers that they like had built, and then they're like, you're gonna tell me what to do? And what I'm doing is obviously working.
1: Yeah, I think like even when I went to university, studying media was a bit frowned upon, I think, like especially in the Middle Eastern community.
4: Yeah, that's because you had to be a doctor, a lawyer, an engineer.
1: Exactly,
4: right?
1: Only those three options. But, you know, now it's normal, but I feel like, you know, give it some time and this degree might also be quite normal in a couple of years' time.
3: And the course is legitimizing it as a career path, which is a cool thing, you know, as you say, like in your family, if it's a degree, then it might be like, oh, okay, cool, that has some legitimacy to it.
4: Yeah.
3: So it's interesting.
4: Let's take a quick break.

0: Never gets old.
1: So we're through to the knockout round of the World Cup, and Matthias, your team narrowly scraped through last night.
2: Stressful game for England.
3: Not like a good America, on the other hand. We're looking strong.
2: Not fill me with much confidence going forward.
1: Well, there's another team that's getting a lot of attention. That's Norway. They're going quite viral at the moment because of one particular player.
4: Erling Haaland doesn't run his social media like other football stars. And that's exactly why the internet can't seem to get enough of this 25-year-old Norwegian striker. Haaland is making his FIFA World Cup debut with high expectations after scoring 16 goals in 8 qualifiers to help Norway reach the tournament for the first time since 1998. Search interest in him has skyrocketed since the World Cup kicked off in June, according to Google Trends. Fans love Haaland for his football skills and for how down-to-earth he is off the pitch. He shared everyday moments, showed off his Birkin bag, and even posted selfies with Shrek. In a vlog on his YouTube channel, he pretended to be the, quote, social media guy after someone approached him. His long blonde hair is, of course, often the center of attention online. Ads starring Haaland are now racking up millions of views, from this video with Chinese herbal tea brand Wallaby to this Nike campaign featuring Channing Tatum as his stunt double. Having just won his third Premier League Golden Boot, Haaland is coming off a huge season.
3: Oh, I get the ball now. Look, I love watching his content on social media. He was just in Dallas after their win, had the cowboy hat on. It's really cool. But when I look at him, you know, no disrespect, but it doesn't scream athletic, you know?
1: He is quite tall.
5: He's a bit boxy.
2: Yeah, so he doesn't look like, you know, the typical footballer. He's, like you say, really tall, really built. He even has this really, you know, unusual gait when he runs, right, which has kind of gone viral on social media too. Yeah. But then when you watch him on the pitch, he's such an incredible athlete and he's so technically gifted. And I think the reason that fans have gravitated to him so much, you know, football fans over the years have been crying out for a bit of personality from players, because so much of, still to this day, what we see from players are these kind of media interviews, right?
3: Yeah.
2: And they're kind of PR trained to within an inch of their lives, and we get kind of the same answers from every player every week. So to kind of see this kind of, you know, his real individual personality come through, I think fans have really gravitated towards that. But also, he's just a brilliant player. I mean, I don't think he'd be so popular if he wasn't so good. At this World Cup, he became the first person in history to score in each of their first 3 World Cup games. He's the fastest player to ever reach 60 international goals, doing it in just 53 games, which for, you know, a smaller nation like Norway, I mean, that is an absurd statistic.
3: Yeah, and they're having a great run, and we'll get to watch them play at least one more
2: against
3: match.
2: Brazil.
3: Against Brazil. Look, this World Cup obviously has had its fair share of political stories around it. It's kind of been superseded by politics. But, you know, what I love about the sport and what I love about sports in general is just these human connection stories. And so there was one out of Iran that I took a look into.
6: This dad has gone viral for helping his visually impaired son experience the World Cup by using a cardboard cutout of a soccer field in his son's hand to follow where the ball is. Ardashir is able to help his 9-year-old son Ali Reza enjoy the sport. He also narrates the play-by-play to him. Ardashir tells CNN the routine began when he needed a way of making his son feel the excitement of soccer other than just hearing the commentary. His son Ali Reza is also a piano player, which his dad often films and posts on TikTok. But it wasn't until he posted his son's reaction to goals at this year's World Cup that they went really viral, with viewers hoping the duo could get to see a match in person.
2: I mean, that is such a lovely story, and yeah, so tough for Iran to go out as they did. I mean, we were talking not long before, you know, the end of the group stages, and I said, I think that 3 points and 0 goal difference will be enough for Iran to go through, and it was just not enough. But, you know, you guys were obviously upset about that marginal offside call. Look, those kind of calls happen in football all the time, those kind of small margins, but I think the one thing for the Iran team that stands out for me is just kind of the situation that they were put in by FIFA, by this US administration. I mean, it was unprecedented for a team to have to fly in and out, fly in just a day before their game and have to fly out again, what, a couple of hours afterwards. I mean, the preparation that's hampering, the recovery and, you know, the potential for injury. I mean, no other team has had to go through that before in the World Cup. And I think it kind of speaks to the resilience of the team and these players and kind of what they wanted to do for the country, that they performed as well as they did.
1: Especially, they were set up to fail,
2: they were,
1: right?
2: For sure. And to still kind of almost achieve what they wanted to and make history was impressive to watch.
3: Yeah, I'm sure Ardashir and Alireza probably very sad that Iran didn't make it to the knockout stages, as are everyone that was rooting for them. But at the end of the day, that's a really special memory that the two of them will be
2: sure.
3: able to share. And that's what the World Cup's all about. I think we can end the show on that one.
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0: conducting celebrations in several cities. Late Friday night, it was announced that the July 4th parade in Washington, D.C. would be canceled due to the extreme heat. That's not stopping all of the holiday plans, though. The Great American State Fair will open today at noon on the National Mall. And President Trump is set to speak again tonight after making a speech Friday at Mount Rushmore. He is promising to make it a very long speech. It will focus on what makes America exceptional, and the fireworks display that is supposed to follow is planned to be so big that it's going to set a new world record. A large crowd gathered to hear President Trump speak at Mount Rushmore on Friday. The monument honors Presidents George Washington, Thomas Jefferson, Theodore Roosevelt, and Abraham Lincoln. And if Mr. Trump gets his way, his likeness could join them someday. Jeff Zeleny has more from his speech.
1: Communism is a mortal threat to American liberty. It is the greatest threat to our country, including World War I, World War II, Pearl Harbor, or even 9/11. We're not going to let this happen to us. Believe me, we're not letting it happen. Because communism is the enemy of free people everywhere, everywhere in the world. Never works. It's the enemy of the Constitution. Above all, it's the enemy of July 4th, 1776.
2: And that was President Trump on the eve of the 4th of July, delivering a warning about what he says is a rising threat of communism in America, offering a pointed preview of perhaps his midterm election message. But in a very disciplined and even short speech by his standards, only 30 minutes or so, the president stayed very closely to his message, talking about American patriotism and the role in the country.
1: Tonight, on the threshold of our 25th year, we stand beneath the monument of these heroes, a true group of unbelievable people, and we rededicate ourselves to being a nation as big, bold, noble, and as great as these American giants. And that's not easy to do, but we're going to do it. These men could only have been made in the USA.
2: Now, the president did not even stick around for the fireworks afterward, but there was quite a show before his arrival. For the first time, flying that new Air Force One over Mount Rushmore, giving quite a scene to his supporters on the ground. And then one flyover after another certainly created the anticipation of him. But he also seemed like he wanted to return to Washington. Of course, a very big day on Saturday as he delivers a major address on the National Mall. The White House concerned about crowds there. No concern here at Mount Rushmore. Supporters gathered by the thousands and loved the night.
0: Now, last hour, I spoke with Laurel Rapp. She is the director of the U.S. and North America program at Chatham House.
3: There are deeper questions here about where the U.S. understands its role in the world right now, how it understands and interacts with its own history. It's no surprise that President Trump chose Mount Rushmore as this place for this speech. He is very adept at scene setting and theatrics. And he has presented a very pure and distilled version of American history here. The history of Mount Rushmore is much more complex, built on Native American land by a sculptor who was likely a member of the Ku Klux Klan, but also has these really patriotic strains underpinning them on U.S. power and might and patriotism and freedom. And so there's so much complexity to where he's speaking. A lot of that gets flattened over. But this is a moment of reflection and uncertainty of where the U.S. is headed and how it interacts with the rest of the world.
0: And I want to have a bigger conversation than President Trump, because, of course, in the context of 250 years, he is a fraction of American history. And so many of the principles that he espouses mm-hmm. or uses to justify his policies are longstanding American ideals, exceptionalism, isolationism. How do these values continue to define America today? And how are they being wielded to justify policies?
3: For those who say President Trump is an aberration or a blip, they are not students of history. Many of these questions and these views that he has seeded over the last years can be traced back to the origins of the founding fathers in the United States. There were so many contested debates at the origin 250 years ago of what the U.S. place in the world should be. Should the U.S. be a country of broad ties and alliances around the world, or should it be more narrowly focused at home? President George Washington, the first president, said the U.S. should not be tangled in alliances that burden the United States, yoking themselves to other countries' problems and instead solving problems at home. So that strain is still very much an active debate. Early debates, too, of the founding fathers of how to think about its economy. Is it a free trading nation? Is it a nation of protectionism and tariffs and trade barriers, right? These are questions that still endure today, that is the U.S. going to advance a set of universal values of democracy, of human rights, or is it more narrowly focused on interests, core interests, and what Americans are getting in very specific ways?
0: Now, millions of Americans celebrating the 250th anniversary of the nation's independence are going to do so facing very dangerous heat conditions.
4: It's hot. It's hot. But, you know, it's a different heat.
0: On Friday, the nation's capital hit 102 degrees Fahrenheit. That's about 38 degrees Celsius. That prompted the Great American State Fair to shut down for a short time. In New York, thousands of people were without electricity because the power grid was so overburdened. And the heat and humidity are also fueling the risk of severe thunderstorms for millions throughout the Great Lakes and the Northeast. In Philadelphia, the Independence Day Parade that was scheduled for Friday was canceled because of these extreme heat conditions. Millions of mourners are expected to descend on Tehran for a massive days-long funeral honoring the late Supreme Leader Ali Khamenei, who was killed in a joint U.S.-Israeli strike earlier this year. The public portion of his funeral is now officially underway. The mosque in Tehran, where Khamenei's casket is on display, you're looking at live pictures of that now, will open for a contentious 24-hour farewell ceremony. Our CNN Frederick Plighton is there in Tehran. Now, a note that CNN operates in Iran only with the permission of the government there, but we maintain full editorial control of our reports.
5: As the U.S. and Israel launched their war on Iran in late February, one of the first targeted assassinations, Iran's longtime supreme leader Ayatollah Ali Khamenei, killed along with several family members in a massive airstrike. More than 4 months later, Iran is getting ready to hold possibly the largest funeral events in this country's history.
6: Final preparations are underway here at the gigantic Mosalla complex in central Tehran, and security in the city is extremely tight as millions of people are set to show up and pay their final respects.
5: Tehran is plastered with images of the late supreme leader, posters, billboards, and even statues on buildings and in public squares. Many vowing revenge against the U.S. and Israel for the killing of Ayatollah Ali Khamenei. We don't trust the U.S. for any type of negotiations, this woman says. Trump is the most bloodthirsty enemy in all the world. And she says it is our message from here to all the world that all people should stand up. Everyone should rise and give the slogan of death to the oppressors, death to America. And this man says, we do not expect peace from the enemy. Our experience has proven this to us. After the U.S. and Israel killed the supreme leader and parts of Iran's political and military leadership, Tehran regrouped, quickly naming Khamenei's son, Mojtaba Khamenei, as the new supreme leader, who still has not been seen in public since taking the reins and only communicates by written statements. Iran also launching powerful missile and drone strikes and effectively shutting down the Strait of Hormuz. With a shaky ceasefire holding for now, Iran's political and military leaders were some of the first to pay their final respects at the coffins lying in state, including the president, foreign minister, and chief negotiator. Among the caskets, a tiny one containing the remains of Ayatollah Khamenei's granddaughter. Without a doubt, this martyrdom has strengthened our resolve, this Revolutionary Guard general says. Today, with even greater determination, we address the enemies of the Iranian nation, the United States, and the Israeli regime, and say we will hold them accountable for the blood of our martyred leader and all of our martyrs. Vows of retribution, even as both sides' negotiators aim to achieve a peace agreement looking to end the decades-long standoff between the U.S. and Iran. For Pletkin, CNN, Tehran.
0: I want to go now to CNN's Anna Kubin. She's joining us live from here in London. Good morning to you. We were just looking at these images, of course, that Frederick Pletkin is bringing us from inside Iran. Can you walk us through what it is that we are seeing and what's still to come when it comes to this days-long funeral?
7: Yes, Salma, well, as you've said there, this is a multi-day event, and just the sheer scale of it is really projecting a symbol of resilience and power for the Iranian regime after 4 months at war with the US and Israel. Now, what we're expecting to see over the next few days is, well, the next 2 days, is that Khomeini's body will be lying in state in Tehran, this massive mosque complex, and then a funeral procession on Monday, after which through Tehran, after which his body will be transported to Qom, a holy city in Iran, and then on to three holy sites in Iraq before then coming back to Mashhad, where Khomeini was born, to lay to rest. And now this sort of transnational affair event is really projecting the idea that Iran's regime, it transcends borders, and again is projecting that symbol of resilience and power. Now, a big question is whether we'll see Mujtaba Khomeini, the supreme leader and the son of the slain former supreme leader. We haven't seen him since he was wounded in the attack that killed his father, his mother and his wife on February the 28th. And so big questions have been raised about his health, his well-being, and who is exactly running the country. And will he make an appearance over the next few days? That remains to be seen, Salma.
0: And for now, Iranian negotiators have paused talks because of this funeral. But the Strait of Hormuz is supposed to be in the process of opening, kind of open. Can you give us an update on where that critical waterway stands?
7: Well, you're right. There's still some confusion over the status of this waterway. We do know that more ships are coming out than were able to during most of the last 4 months. But of course, there are big question marks about what happens after this 60-day ceasefire ends. Iran has made it clear that it wants to have more control over this waterway than it did prior to the war. There's been many sort of indications about wanting to set up some kind of a tolling system. Will ships need to move through sort of authorized corridors that are authorized with the Iranian regime? Now, the UK and France have, over the past 24 hours, said that they want to put forward a multinational force to allow for the safe passage of ships. Now, Iran has pushed back at that and says that this is not something that they would recognise. France and the UK saying that Oman supports this mission. We haven't heard from Oman yet. So there's still a lot of tension, a lot of disagreement about the status of this waterway. But we do know, Salma, is that we desperately need to get those ships out and to get a resumption of normality through this waterway, a fifth of the world's oil was traveling through this before this war started.
0: An Iran in mourning while a critical waterway continues to hang in the balance. Anna Kubin in London, thank you for that breakdown. There is no break from deadly Russian attacks on Ukraine. Officials say the city of Zaporizhia was hit on Friday and 2 people were killed. 17 others were wounded. 6 more people were killed in other parts of the country. The attacks came on the heels of Thursday's massive strikes on Kyiv, which left at least 30 people dead. This was the third deadliest attack on the capital this year. We're going to be right back after a short break.

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1: The celebrations are over at New York's Madison Square Garden after Taylor Swift and Travis Kelce exchanged their I do's on Friday night. The celebrity couple tied the knot in a star-studded ceremony in front of about 1,000 people. There was reportedly a very strict no-phone policy at the event, but CNN's Ivan Rodriguez managed to get us a few details about the wedding.
2: We're outside of Madison Square Garden, and the billboard behind me says it all. Just married, with that emphasis on TNT, Travis and Taylor. We just got a release from Taylor Swift's publicist as well, saying that the bride and groom's wedding ceremony looks have been created by Christian Dior. And we're also getting some insight into what the ceremony looked like inside of Madison Square Garden. It also reads, Taylor and Travis did not have bridesmaids or groomsmen. Instead, her brother, Austin Swift, served as Taylor's man of honor, and Jason Kelce was Travis's best man. Jason Kelce is Travis Kelce's brother. It goes on to say that the ceremony joined both families together and was officiated by friend Adam Sandler. So look, there was a lot of rumors going into this ceremony, if it was real, if it was a hoax. We have it there. Travis Kelce and Taylor Swift have now been officially married inside of Madison Square Garden. Into what looks like the rest of the night, we're going to have a party, from what we understand, that will go into the early morning hours, possibly all the way until 2 a.m. Earlier today, we also saw a long line of black SUVs making their way inside of Madison Square Garden. We know that there was anticipated to be more than 1,000 guests. In previous interviews, Taylor Swift had said that the most stressful part of planning a wedding was the guest list. Well, she was able to fit everybody as she wanted to for this wedding ceremony inside of MSG. In New York, I'm Ivan Rodriguez.
1: The final day of this World Cup's round of 32 ended in triumph and, of course, heartache, as three more teams have survived to advance. Egypt made history, defeating Australia in a penalty shootout after drawing 1-1. The Pharaohs walked away with their first ever victory in a knockout round. Colombia also advanced, beating Ghana 1-0 with an early goal backed by fierce defensive play and extending their unbeaten streak to 4 matches so far in this World Cup. And Argentina will also be moving on to the round of 16 after surviving a very intense battle against fan favorite Cape Verde. Cape Verde's standout goalkeeper took a moment to express just how much his team has to be proud of.
3: It was a great campaign. Obviously, we're saddened by the result, but the team should be proud and satisfied with what we achieved to get this far. We have a fantastic group. We have players of great quality, and we have done justice to Cape Verde's name and to this national team around the world. Today, we went toe-to-toe with Argentina, fighting on equal terms for a result, but we couldn't get it. That's football.
1: Our Elizabeth Paris has more on that very incredible game between Argentina and Cape Verde.
4: Cape Verde came to Miami as David. They left as giants. They pushed the defending world champions to the limit. Argentina earned it hard-fought 3-2 win over the African side. Cape Verde forced the Albiceleste into extra time. Their defenders stood strong. They attacked with confidence and tested Emiliano El Dibu Martinez again and again. Lionel Messi gave Argentina the lead in the first half after a brilliant pass from Lisandro Martinez.

0: At that point, the Albiceleste looked in control. But early in the second half, Duarte scored for Cape Verde. The goal changed the game. Argentina had to push harder while the African team stayed organized and resisted every attack. Their effort sent the match into extra time. Lisandro Martinez scored first in the extra time to put Argentina back in front. Then Sidney Cabral produced a stunning goal to the level the match again, and he set up an emotional second period of extra time. Cristian El Cuti Romero finally broke the tie. Argentina had to suffer until the final whistle, but they held on for the win. Now the Albiceleste moves on to Atlanta, where they will face Egypt in the round of 16. From Miami Gardens, I'm Elizabeth Ferris.
1: Now, here in England and Wales, they are extending bar hours for an upcoming World Cup game. The British Prime Minister says that pubs and bars across both countries will be allowed to stay open until 5 in the morning on Monday. That means fans can watch England's round of 16 clash against Mexico at their local on Sunday night in Mexico City. It kicks off when it is 1 in the morning on Monday here in the UK. The World Cup's round of 16 kicks off later today. Host country Canada will play Morocco in Houston, Texas. It will be Canada's first ever appearance in a round of 16 match. And Paraguay is going to face off against France in Philadelphia. That is the city where America's Declaration of Independence was adopted 250 years ago today. Now, despite the soaring temperatures, the show must go on. Americans across the U.S. are doing all they can to celebrate this 4th of July in the face of sweltering heat. And the first American Pope is spending the 4th of July with migrants. Ahead, we'll have a live report for you from Lampedusa.

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0: Evangelist, and this is CNN.
1: Welcome back. I'm Selma Abdelaziz. Let's check some of today's top stories. Right now, Iranians are gathering for the funeral of the late Supreme Leader. The casket of Ayatollah Ali Khamenei was unveiled to the public a short time ago beneath a glass case at a large mosque in Tehran. Days of ceremonies are planned across five cities in both Iran and Iraq. And it is officially the 4th of July in America. A day of celebrating will mark this 250th anniversary. President Trump started things off with a speech at Mount Rushmore on Friday. There was also a large fireworks display. Meanwhile, extreme heat is forcing changes to July 4th plans in many parts of the U.S. The parade in Washington, D.C. was canceled due to expected high temperatures. The Great American State Fair on the National Mall is still on, but it will now open at noon. That is 2 hours later. Temperatures hit over 100 degrees at times in Philadelphia yesterday, with the heat expected to continue throughout the July 4th weekend. Despite the soaring temperatures, many are pressing ahead with their celebration plans. And as Danny Freeman explains.
2: Yeah, it was an incredibly busy day here in Philadelphia on the 3rd of July, on Independence Day Eve, for a number of different reasons. But the celebrations were a bit impacted, to say the least, by the intense heat that was felt here and across the Northeast. The big headline that came out of Philadelphia on Friday was that the big parade that we were going to hold, that was going to go right back here behind me, that was canceled earlier in the day because of that extreme heat. Really bummed a lot of people out. There were going to be people from all over the country marching in that parade. The silver lining, though, is that people in the city were able to adjust, and some folks actually came out here to Independence Mall to actually perform some of the things that they had been on the parade. Here's the other silver lining right here. You're looking at it. While a concert last night with Queen Latifah was canceled, there's a concert that's happening on Friday night featuring Idina Menzel that is expected to occur. And the Philly Pops are expected to perform as well. And there are still people outside who are enjoying the holiday weekend, even despite that heat. The heat was pretty intense, over 100 degrees at times on Friday. But then as we got into the evening hours, it did start to cool off. But again, that heat is going to be just as impressive on the 4th of July here in Philadelphia and across the Northeast. A lot of people in the city of Philadelphia crossing their fingers that the big concert that is expected to happen on Saturday evening goes off without a hitch. But the city still under that heat health emergency, still encouraging people to stay indoors, stay cool if they can, and keep drinking water. As for me, my main cooling system here is this tiny fan. It works okay. But for now, Danny Freeman, CNN, Philadelphia.
1: Now, staying in Philadelphia, that is where Pope Leo made a virtual appearance there on Friday to accept the Liberty Medal from the National Constitution Center. The medal was presented at Independence Hall. This is where America's founding fathers declared independence from Great Britain 250 years ago. Speaking from the Vatican, the Pope highlighted the enduring principles laid out in the country's founding documents.
3: May the principles we have reflected upon today, a shared human dignity, equality, and the rights laid out in the Declaration of Independence, ever be a source of such unity and a guiding light for the present moment and for the years to come. In accepting this award, I therefore pray that this, the 250th anniversary of the founding of this great nation, may be the occasion of a solemn recommitment to these ideals that have made America a country that values peace and prosperity, a country characterized by generosity and nobility of heart.
1: Now, Pope Leo is spending the July 4th holiday in Lampedusa. It is a small island in Italy that is often at the very center of Mediterranean migrant crossings. For more on all of this, we are joined by our Vatican correspondent, Christopher Lamb, who is live right now from Lampedusa. We were just hearing the Pope speak there as he was accepting that medal. He's, of course, in Lampedusa, and he's also issued a letter on July 4th. What is it that the first American Pope is communicating to his birth nation on America's 250th birthday, Chris?
4: Well, Salma, Pope Leo has arrived in Lampedusa. He's celebrating a mass here. And soon after landing in Lampedusa, the Vatican released a letter that the Pope has written to the United States for the 250th anniversary, where he calls on Americans to welcome, protect, and assist immigrants whose hopes, sacrifice, and contribution have formed part of the history of this country from its very beginning. So I think it's very significant and symbolic that the Pope comes to Lampedusa, which is, of course, a major entry point for migrants coming in to Europe, and at the same time releases this message to Americans. And I think his visit is not just about what's happening in Europe and in Italy, but it has global ramifications. And Leo is essentially saying to the United States on this Independence Day that immigration has been a part of US history, that the American people have a long history of welcoming new arrivals, and that should not be forgotten. And that's something that he also mentioned in that July 3rd virtual address from the Vatican that you reported on. So we're hearing that very strongly from Pope Leo today on July 4th here in Lampedusa, the importance of welcoming immigrants and not to forget the contribution that immigration has made to countries like the United States, and he believes can still make. I think Pope Leo also isn't in Lampedusa to make a political message. He also is saying that the church has to be on the front lines helping immigrants, regardless of the legal questions or the political questions. People who arrive in a country, who risk their lives in doing so, need to be treated with dignity. And that's something I think he wants to strongly emphasize today. Salma.
1: Christopher Lamb there on the very direct message that Pope Leo is issuing to his birth nation on July 4th. Welcome migrants, welcome immigrants. Thank you so much, Chris. 9 days after two earthquakes devastated Venezuela, the government says that the death toll has now climbed to more than 2,600 people. At least 12,000 people have been wounded and more than 15,000 homes have been lost. But critics say that these numbers could be much higher. Authorities have not said how many people remain missing. A new video shows the moment that rescuers pulled a security guard, Hernan Gil, from the rubble of a collapsed building on Thursday. Venezuela's acting president, Delcy Rodriguez, later visited him in hospital and praised the rescue.
5: But well, here you are. You are the living miracle, like a camera. It was like a camera where you could see it. Then they told him, look up. There I saw his red eye.
6: Vicente, a rescuer who gave me strength.
5: From Chile?
6: Yes, Chile.
7: Some worker from where you worked in galleries in Playa Grande said he heard something, but no rescue group believed him. And the Costa Rican Red Cross accompanied him to where he believed he had heard something. The Venezuelan Red Cross ambulance waiting for you there for 4 days, and the doctors, hundreds of people. In those 3 days, there was a group from the United States, from Portugal, El Salvador, Chile.
1: It is no secret that AI technology is evolving faster than ever. When we come back, an industry expert will share with us whether that technology is outpacing our ability to control it.

0: The United Nations has issued a new warning about artificial intelligence. A panel of independent scientists and experts from around the world released a report this week saying that the rapid rate of advancement in AI creates new risks for human rights, social systems, and the environment. The panel raised concerns about how this new technology could be abused by bad actors and warned that there are no effective safeguards currently in place to protect people and governments from potential harm. UN Secretary General Antonio Guterres saying, in part, the world cannot govern what it cannot understand. I want to bring in Bilal Mateen. He is the Chief AI Officer at PATH. This is a global nonprofit dedicated to achieving health equity. Good morning, first of all, to you. Thank you so much for making the time to be here with us. I'm so fascinated by this UN report because it talks about how AI could exacerbate inequality across the globe if a framework for governance is not established. What do you make of the UN's premise, but also the framework that it's proposing here? Do you agree with it, or do you have an alternative solution that you would prefer?
1: Salma, first, thank you so much for having me here. It's a genuine privilege. To answer your question, and I want to be careful because I am a member of the panel myself, I think what the report is trying to do is communicate the urgency of the challenge, right? The speed at which this technology is changing, the speed at which it's advancing, the capabilities coming online, I think are to some degree worrisome. They do and have already demonstrated risk of harm. But at the same time, when we talk about catastrophic harm, we're not just talking about misuse, we're talking about missed opportunities for use, leaving out the global majority, creating inequitable benefits around the world. And that's really also what we're trying to drive home, right? We must think about access. We must think about sovereign capabilities. And what's unique about the panel is that our mandate doesn't include creating, opining, or prescribing policy, right? We were there to bring together, and we still are, to create a state-of-the-art summary of the evidence to help inform member states so that they can make decisions. One of our brilliant co-chairs, Maria Ressa, sat in the General Assembly in plenary a few weeks ago and was asked the same question by member states, which was, so what do we do with the evidence that you've given us? What are the policies we should be implementing? And her answer, which I think will be mine today, is we're not going to absolve member states of that responsibility. That's their job to figure out. We're there to give them the best science. We're there to give them the facts so that they can cut through the hype, so they can cut through the fear-mongering. But we really do need them to come together as elected representatives of their nations to make those decisions.
0: But that's leaving a lot on the table, of course, to not only expect that governments come up with policy, that they understand how quickly AI is moving, keep up with it, but also coordinate, because that's what the UN report is ultimately saying, is that this needs to be a coordinated global effort. And I know the report was trying to draw this balance. It didn't want to, you know, paint a dystopia, but it also wanted to remind us that the risks are very real. Could you take me into the future and just paint me two different pictures here? I know you can't give me policy, but what does the world look like if AI is governed? How can it benefit humanity? And what would it look like if it is not?
1: A world in which it's governed is a world in which we have equitable benefits and access, right? Let's talk about some of the numbers. The concentration of cloud compute capacity in the world today, 60% of the world's cloud compute capacity, which is one of the critical resources that drives AI development and implementation, is concentrated in a single nation, the United States. When you broaden the aperture slightly and you think about where the rest of it is, you get up to about 80% of the world's concentration between the US and China. Right, a critical resource that drives innovation is available to the rest of the world if they're willing to build dependence on two nations, but currently isn't accessible to them in a sovereign manner. Right, that's one of our critical concerns. What it looks like to govern that and build access mechanisms around it is a hard conversation. I don't think there's a singular right answer. I think this is going to be protracted, complicated negotiations between countries, and really that. We're not trying to shirk responsibility. We're trying to respect the fact that member states have created a parallel process. We convene in Geneva on Monday as part of the Global Dialogue on AI Governance, which is the member state-led parallel process, which we're there to inform. right? We intend to show up, we intend to engage with member states and to tell them what we're seeing, to show them the examples of countries that seem to be realizing a positive future versus one that with the same technology seem to be realizing negative outcomes, right? But what we can't say is that definitively we have the right answer for what a governed world looks like.
0: And very quickly here, Bilal, because unfortunately we are running out of time, I want you to give me one thing that you think that AI could benefit humanity in. It might be a potential benefit we don't know about. And what is the most negative thing, the biggest risk that you are concerned about? One for each.
1: The positive thing, I'm a physician by training, so of course I'm going to go with help, Salma. I'm so excited by the opportunity, the ability to read mammograms and diagnose breast cancer faster, the ability to improve the quality of care delivered by community health workers and frontline healthcare workers in sub-Saharan Africa. We're seeing genuine advancements in the ability to deliver on that promise. We haven't yet realized it at scale, but we're getting there. The thing I'm most worried about is, I keep coming back to this issue, I was born in Pakistan. I'm not technically the representative of Pakistan, but that's the country that I'm tagged with because that's where I was born. I'm genuinely worried about the global majority being left out. I'm worried that if we do realize benefit, it'll be concentrated in the hands of the few. And I don't think that's acceptable.
0: Bilal Mateen there on the hopes and fears of a future with AI. Thank you so much. Artificial intelligence grabs most of the headlines in the tech world these days, but the digital economy as a whole is going strong. There's no better example than the lucrative field of online clipping. Clippers distribute social media content taken from others rather than creating their own, and some of them have even become millionaires. Bijan Hosseini has more for us.
2: So I'm scrolling through my TikTok account and I came across this video. It shows Ryan Garcia, a pretty famous boxer, with Ashton Hall, who is a pretty famous influencer. But if you look really closely at this video, you'll notice that it wasn't posted by either of them. It was posted by someone else entirely. And that person took this clip, they put on their own headline, and they posted it as their own. This is what's known as a clipper. And for every view this video gets, they're getting paid for it.
3: 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In the last 90 days, I've made over $54,000.
2: This is Musa, and he claims to be one of the most popular clippers alive. At just 19 years old, he made his first $1 million. Now at 23, he tells me that the money he's made is a lot higher.
4: Musa?
5: What's going on, man?
4: Hey, man, Bijan.
2: If you had to put a number on how much money you've made from clipping.
5: Oh man, like we're talking top line revenue. Easily over $30 million, like easily.
2: Musa tells me when he first started clipping, he was getting paid directly by the creators themselves, but the industry is really advancing. And so now you get websites like this. This is a content rewards platform, and it basically shows you all of the live clipping campaigns right now. And you have everything from casinos to artists and musicians to influencers. If you look closely at all of these campaigns, they're being run by companies in the middle. I sat down with the founder of Propaganda, which is right here, Eddie Cumberbatch, to kind of find out where the industry is headed.
6: I run one of the biggest clipping agencies in the world, Propaganda Media, and in the last few weeks, we've posted over 43,000 clips. From that, we generated 318 million views.
2: Is this killing traditional marketing firms?
7: 100%. But once there's been so many case studies and pieces of data to show that like this really is the best way to market anything, the bigger companies are now willing to hop on this.
2: According to PwC, more than $1 trillion was spent on global advertising last year. Eddie's banking that a third of that will shift to social media and clipping over the next decade. Big brands, musicians, artists, AI startups, even tourism boards are jumping on the trend. And the budgets aren't small either.
7: This company is running a $250,000 campaign. 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
2: Most campaigns pay out $1 or $1.50 for every 1,000 views. And Musa says even on a bad day, the math adds up.
5: The average video on TikTok gets like 2,700 views, mm-hmm. roughly, on average. And that's obviously accounting for the 100 million view videos and the 200 view videos. But the average is 2,700. Now, if you get 1,000 views per video and you post 100 videos in a day, you'll get 100,000 views, mm-hmm. which is $3,000 a month, which is $36,000 a year, which is your salary.
2: The clipping industry has drawn its fair share of criticism as well, mainly for clippers reposting content without permission and for inflated view counts that can be bought rather than earned. Eddie says his platform and many others run fraud detection to catch clippers who try to fake their numbers. Even Instagram has taken notice. In April, their company head posted this warning.
8: So if most of what you post to Instagram is someone else's content, you're account is no longer going to be recommendable.
9: Does any of that worry you, that kind of the success rests in the hands of like these few companies?
7: No, there's always going to be like workarounds, and like allegedly there was like some change made to Instagram last month. We have not seen anything. Instagram makes money off of like ad revenue. The more time people spend watching on their platform, the more money they make. This is simply helping them.
2: Clipping has become a side hustle for some and a full-time job for others. But for Musa, it's become something else entirely.
0: America is celebrating its 250th birthday today, but many Americans will see higher prices this year for some 4th of July favorites. Our business reporter David Goldman will take a look at the costs next.
10: What would you pay for an iPad Pro? I

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1: Ringing in America's 250th birthday will likely cost a lot more this year amid rising prices for many goods. CNN Business senior reporter David Goldman takes a look at the soaring costs of hosting your own 4th of July festivities.
2: All right, I am really excited to celebrate the 4th of July, as you can tell. And I've got a big barbecue coming. Look at this. I got hot dogs, hamburgers. I've got snacks and pickles and rolls. I am really, really excited to celebrate America's 250th with my neighborhood. But you know what? I've been thinking a lot about higher grocery prices lately. I've been writing a lot about that, reporting on that. Let's take a look and see what this menu is going to cost me. And oh no, beef prices are up 12% over the past year. Hot dog prices 7.7% and hamburger prices 12.1%. You know what? This is going to cost me quite a bit of money. Maybe I can celebrate in a different way. You know how I really like to celebrate? Fireworks. Yeah, I think that that's going to be a fun way to celebrate. Let's take a look at fireworks prices. And oh no, $1,000 per minute? Okay, yeah, so that is how much your town's fireworks show costs. They are really expensive, like $20,000-$30,000 expensive. Maybe that's not for me. That is definitely too rich for my blood. Let's take a look at celebrating a different way. I'm just going to go away for the weekend, all right? Let's take a look and see what that is going to do. Oh, right. The war with Iran drove gas prices up 21% from the last July 4th. Now, this has come down a lot over the past few weeks, but it's still a lot higher than it was last year. And you know what? There's going to be about 70 million people traveling this weekend. So maybe I'm going to skip this altogether. I will stay home. And I think the way that I'm going to celebrate is by drinking. Okay, so let's take a look at good old fashioned Kentucky bourbon. Yes. All right. Good. Minus 0.2%. There's some savings for you. Since last July 4th, alcohol prices have come down, and so I think that might be my best bet. But however you were celebrating, I hope everyone has a happy 4th of July. Happy birthday, America. 250. Congratulations. I hope everyone is celebrating safely at home. Back to you.
1: 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Our anchors and correspondents will report from major celebrations across the nation, featuring musical performances and firework displays from coast to coast. Thank you so much for joining us. I'm Selma Abdulaziz in London. CNN This Morning is up next.

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2: All right, welcome to CNN This Morning. Surprise, it's me. I know you don't usually see me at this hour, but here's what's going on and what's new this morning. Happy birthday, America, from a tall ship parade in New York Harbor to the bands and fireworks in cities across the country. We'll show you how Americans are celebrating the big 250 plus. The just married era, the dress, the guest, the party. New details on the wedding of Taylor Swift and Travis Kelce, and Argentina survives a spirited challenge from tiny Cape Verde. The World Cup round of 16 begins today.
3: And dozens of records are set to take place today, even some more tomorrow. But we also have some storms in the forecast. We'll detail that timeline coming up.

0: And good morning. Thank you so much for joining us. It is Saturday, the 4th of July. I'm Frederica Whitfield in for Victor Blackwell. And we begin with the dangerous heat wave sweeping the East Coast on America's 250th birthday. The intense heat is upending 4th of July celebrations with more than 73 million Americans under extreme heat alerts today. Washington, D.C.'s July 4th parade, which was supposed to take place this morning, was canceled due to the extreme heat. And Philadelphia canceled its Friday Independence Day parade, which was anticipated to be one of the nation's largest this weekend. CNN's Allison Chinchar is joining us right now. Allison, good morning. Happy 4th. Oh, my gosh. Brace for the heat.
1: Good hot morning to you.
0: Yes, good hot morning.
1: Because it is. It is the feels like temperature, which is the air temperature combined with the humidity, is already at incredibly high levels this early in the morning, which is kind of scary to think about, knowing it's just going to go up from here. So let's talk about some of those numbers. Again, you can see here we've got a couple of places that already feel like they are into the low 80s. And folks, this is kind of the low point. We're not really expecting much more to drop at this point. So it feels like 80 in Boston, 84 in Washington, D.C., 80 in Raleigh, 75 in Indianapolis. Again, these temperatures here just kind of extreme for some of these areas. Now, as we go through the rest of the day, those temperatures are going to continue to rise. So this is why you have a lot of these heat alerts in place across portions of the Southeast, the Ohio Valley, the Mid-Atlantic, the Northeast. It's really a lot of places. And again, not just 5 or 10 degrees above average, but record-breaking heat. Every single one of the dots that you see here on the map has the potential to break or tie a record for today. And some of them broke records yesterday and the day before. So this is really day three for some of these areas of record-breaking heat. These are the high temperatures, not the heat index. This is what the actual air temperature is expected to get to today. 102 in Washington, D.C., 96 in New York, 101 in Raleigh. Even places like Nashville and Atlanta are still expected to be well above their average for this time of year. Now let's factor in the humidity. It is going to feel like it is 105 in Washington, D.C., 102 in Raleigh, again, because when you're adding that humidity, that's where it's going to add the feels like temperature. The humidity is also what's going to fuel a lot of these storms. Yes, for places like New York and D.C., unfortunately, for that 6 to 10 p.m. timeline tonight.
0: Oh, my goodness. All right. Well, thanks for the warning, but we're bracing all day and really for the course of the next few days, right? Yes. All right, Allison, appreciate it. All right, the Salute to America celebration in Washington, D.C. today will be headlined by President Trump. It's organized by Freedom 250, a Trump-backed nonprofit tasked with putting on a series of semi-quincentennial events that cater to the president's cultural agenda. It will take place on the National Mall with the Washington Monument and then Lincoln Memorial serving as backdrops. There will be military flyovers, performers, the president's speech, and a 35-minute fireworks show that will feature more than 850,000 pyrotechnic effects. Well, last night at Mount Rushmore, a spectacular fireworks show kicked off the festivities, and the president spoke there, telling the nation America's best days are ahead. CNN's Camila DeChalice is joining us right now from Washington with more on last night and what's ahead.
2: Well, that's right, Fred. President Trump really used the backdrop of the Mount Rushmore and just the nation's 250th Independence Day to really make these celebrations to deliver this speech that was a mix of the patriotic themes and also familiar political messaging. During his remarks, he really argued that the communism represents one of the greatest threats facing this country and declared that America will never be a communist, and really drawing that sharp ideological contrast to what he describes as just the political left and just where he doesn't want this country to go. Take a listen to what he had to say.
3: Yet as we approach this magnificent anniversary, we see our American identity under a renewed attack. A generation after we fought and won the Cold War against the menace of communism, there is now a resurgence of the communist menace in our land, including from newcomers to our country who embrace ideas totally opposed to our way of life and our great success. These are not mere political disagreements like differences over taxes or regulations. Communism is a mortal threat to American liberty.
2: And as you can see there, the speech really came as Trump is trying to frame this milestone anniversary, not only celebrating the country's founding, but also just a defining political moment that's happening in this country. And his administration has organized, just in these past few days, a series of events really tied to celebrating the events in Washington and just the founding of this country. And again, he's expected later today to address the crowds before the display of fireworks on the National Mall. But really, his comments are really underscoring a broader strategy that we've seen throughout his presidency and now heading into the midterm election season. And that is using really high profile patriotic events to argue that the country is in a ideological crossroads. And his speech is really just linking the fact of making this clear that in the months ahead, especially with the midterm elections and underway and coming up in a few months, that really the country is going through a defining moment at this time.
0: Mm-hmm. All right, Camila DeChalice in Washington. Thanks so much. All right, Vice President J.D. Vance will spend the 4th of July in the Big Apple. He will deliver remarks and attend the Sail 4th International Parade of Tall Ships in New York Harbor. The New York Air National Guard will also participate in a 150-plane aerial review. The event is being touted as the largest military gathering of U.S. and international naval vessels, aircraft, and tall ships ever assembled in U.S. waters. And a live look right now at EarthCam over New York Harbor. What a beautiful sunrise they're having there, where the parade will be setting sail this morning. The U.S. Coast Guard's Cutter Eagle will lead. The ship's captain says it's an incredible moment.
4: This ship has been a commissioned Coast Guard cutter for 80 years. It is the oldest commissioned vessel in the U.S. Coast Guard. It is the only active tall ship in federal government service. And this ship is amazing to be able to be a part of that whole.
0: And being a part of it right there on a ship, Erica Hill. She's joining me now aboard the U.S. Coast Guard Cutter Eagle. Okay, you've got the best vantage point of all, but set the scene for us because, I mean, folks come out for, you know, this parade every year, but this year will be uniquely different.
5: This is really something, Fred. I mean, I will say with our team here, we think we may have gotten the best assignment today. So we are on board the Eagle. I know we just heard from the captain here. I mean, what a way to start the day. You talked about that shot you just had of the beautiful sunrise. We were on the water just before 5 a.m. making our way out here to this tall ship. So as you heard from the captain, this is the only tall ship still in use by the Coast Guard. This is actually a teaching ship, and this is going to be leading the parade of tall ships for Sail 4th 250 up the Hudson. And it is going to just be a remarkable day. So as I noted, we are leading the parade. There are ships representing, rather, 32 different nations. And I think our photographer, Ken, I think we can just get a shot of some of these other tall ships that are around us. It is going to be just an unbelievable event when you have this gathering of ships. So we have Italy, India, Argentina, the Dominican Republic, all represented, a number of nations from South America as well with their boats. We'll be getting ready just a little over an hour, about 90 minutes from now, as everybody gets ready to then start to sail as we will be making our way, as you noted, up the Hudson. Vice President Vance, of course, will be here for the review. There is also a big flyover that's planned with the Blue Angels. And talk about a day for these cadets. So on board this ship, you have about 60 crew. There are 150 cadets from the U.S. Coast Guard Academy. The superintendent of the academy going to be on this ship with us as well as the admiral who is in charge of, as I was told, everything from the Rockies to the Arabian Sea. She is going to be on board as well. For these cadets, it is part of a six-week training program. They just lucked out that they happen to be doing it here on the 4th for Sail 250. So every cadet who goes through the academy will spend 6 weeks on board this ship. And part of the reason, Fred, is they have to learn how to navigate without all the fancy modern bells and whistles, and they do part of that training on this ship between their first and second year at the academy. There are a few seniors, I'm told, who are back this summer to help lead the way. But what you're going to be seeing throughout the day is an incredible vantage point that will bring you from on board the ship as we go by the Statue of Liberty. We're going to sail under the Verrazano Bridge. We're going to make our way all the way up the Hudson to the George Washington Bridge before we turn around. And it will really be a couple of hours for everybody there on the shores watching from New York and New Jersey to see these beautiful ships and their sails. go by. And we're going to bring you all the color from here, talking to some of the cadets, the folks in charge as well.
0: Oh, my God. You got the best vantage point. But, of course, folks at home in front of a television set, they, too, front row to what you are going to bring us throughout the morning. I mean, it's going to be incredible. And, of course, if folks can't enjoy it all today, there's still a few more days that some of these ships are going to stay in the harbor, right? All the way through something like July 8th. So
5: yeah,
0: there's
5: right.
0: a little time.
5: Which is great. Yeah, it's an opportunity for folks to come see these ships in person, come on board some of them. And you can see it's not just, of course, the Eagle that's going to be, but some of these other international ships as well, which is just a really cool sight to be a part of.
0: Awesome. Erica Hill, we'll check in with you again. Thank you so much. All right, next after the break, a days-long funeral for Iran's supreme leader. It's underway. What's next for negotiations between the U.S. and Iran during this time of mourning? Plus, new plans for another round of repairs to the troubled reflecting pool on the National Mall. We'll explain the next round of renovations. And Taylor Swift and Travis Kelce, now husband and wife, what we know about their star-studded wedding at New York's Madison Square Garden.
6: If you're looking for

0: Wisconsin. Three children are dead after a boat capsized in Lake Geneva. Authorities say the boat sank after a sudden severe storm Friday. Crews first rescued six adults and a child from the water, then eventually found the other three children. But despite life-saving measures, the three children were later pronounced dead. Authorities told CNN affiliate TMJ4 that multiple other injuries were reported in the wake of the storm. And United Airlines is offering a new option for checking bags at Chicago's O'Hare International Airport. See if you like this. It's called Twilight Baggage Drop. It allows passengers to drop their checked bags off curbside between 7 p.m. and 10 p.m. the night before their trip. The program is for travelers, particularly with flights between 5 a.m. and 9 a.m., and allows them to skip morning check-in lines and head straight through security to their gates. All right, it's the moment their fans have been waiting for and talking about for what feels like forever, ever, ever. After weeks of speculation and secrecy, Taylor Swift and Travis Kelce have officially tied the knot. The wedding is already the talk of social media, with fans trying to piece together how it all came together. And now we're starting to learn a little bit more about their big day and night, which went on into the morning. CNN's Elizabeth Wagmeister has details.
1: Taylor Swift and Travis Kelce are officially married after weeks of speculation over whether they would really get married at Madison Square Garden. Well, they did it, and they pulled it off after the event was shrouded in secrecy. They got married in front of 1,000 people, according to sources who spoke to CNN, and it was officially announced right behind me on a giant billboard that lit up that said, "Just Married." The just was spelled with T and T. That's, of course, for Taylor and Travis. And shortly after it was lit up on the streets of New York City, I received a press release from Taylor Swift's representative, Tree Payne, which divulged some of the wedding details. Now, who was the officiant? Adam Sandler. Yes, that Adam Sandler. That was not on my bingo card. Their press release also announced that they didn't have any bridesmaids or groomsmen. Jason Kelce, of course, Travis Kelce's brother, was his best man, and Austin Swift, who is Taylor's brother, was her man of honor. Now, we saw a lot of celebrities going in, everyone from Benson Boone to Hugh Grant to Jennifer Lopez, and some guests even leaving early. Chris Rock was spotted leaving early, also Steven Spielberg, but who can blame them? The party was running late. Yes, our sources tell us that the party was set to go until about 2:30 a.m., but the space was actually rented out until past 4 a.m. Now, it remains to be seen when we might see any footage or photos from the event, but that will, of course, be up to Taylor and Travis. She is a mastermind, after all. For all the Swifties who have been waiting for years and years and years to see her love story come true, Taylor finally had her fairy tale ending. Back to you.
0: All right. Thanks so much, Elizabeth. All right. Joining me right now is Page Six reporter Carlos Greer. Carlos, we are so lucky to have you because I know few have the scoop out there, but apparently you do. So what's up? What can you tell us about this wedding and the party that went on, I guess, till just a couple of hours ago?
2: Good morning. So, yeah, this was the wedding of an era, pun intended. You know, I was out there yesterday with Elizabeth, and the scene at Madison Square Garden was out of control. And you spoke about fans piecing together the wedding last night on social media. Well, the CEO of AMC Theaters, Adam Aaron, he posted every detail and then quickly deleted it. And I'll tell you what he said happened last night. So there were blown up pictures at Madison Square Garden of Taylor and Travis from childhood. Aww. It did not look like a hockey game was played there or a basketball game. Adam Sandler, as Elizabeth mentioned, he officiated the wedding, and it was fun. Their love was on full display. Aww. He described it as, you know, they literally found their soulmates. And of course, yeah, it was star-studded. There were violinists, cellos, anything that you would expect from a billionaire pop star's wedding.
0: Oh my gosh. So I'm envisioning, just from your words, I'm envisioning flowers like everywhere. I mean, you know, just erased whatever smells that might come with NHL or Knicks games, et cetera. And then it was aromatic and romantic. I mean, that's the picture that you're painting for me. I mean, ultimate secrecy, but at the same time,

0: This whole event was out in the open. So when do you think we're actually going to see some kind of pictures, video, besides like the outside stuff that we're looking at right now? I mean, she is masterful in her marketing. Surely she is going to, like, you know, drop a few photos here and there. But, you know, she'll be, you know, orchestrating the timing, of course.
1: Of course. You know, Frederica, she really has a strong connection to her fans. So I don't know when we'll see pictures, but I predict she'll release some kind of photo, at least in her wedding dress. She wore Christian Dior, both of them did, and custom Christian Louboutin shoes. And, you know, I think Taylor, she wants to share this moment with her fans. I was surprised last night that they actually they put it on a billboard that they were just married at Madison Square Garden. So this is something that she really wants to share. And if you were there yesterday, a lot of people flew here just to see them drive through Madison Square Garden. She couldn't even see her. She wanted to see the cars. So I'm sure she's going to want to share this moment with her fans. She's very connected to them.
0: She really is. And she has been from the very beginning, it seems. You know, and we know there were NDAs signed. We know that there was the banning of cell phones in the venue. So these guests are loyal to her, too. Clearly, they're not going to, you know, spill the beans until she says it's OK. But explain to me a little bit more about why you say these Swiftie fans are really OK with this secrecy. But then they still feel like she is sharing this moment with them. Help me understand that.
1: Well, it's all in the music. You know, it really is. It's all in the music. Mm. People care about Taylor Swift because, you know, they've been invested in her since, you know, she was a young, folksy pop star. And she's grown into this savvy businesswoman. And she's so vulnerable in her music. And people are invested in her relationships. She writes about the ups and downs of all of her relationships. And now she's finally found her perfect man, and people want to see that. People want to root for her and root for her love. That's how she's built this connection with her audience.
0: Yeah, I mean, the evolution of Taylor, right? I mean, it was the folksy country, you know, star before she became a pop star, before now she's just global and everywhere, and everyone admires her and loves her, and so it's very cool. We're happy for them both. Carlos Greer, you brought all the dish. Appreciate it. Good to see you. Happy 4th.
1: Happy 4th.
0: All right, take care. All right, despite the dangerous heat, most 4th of July events on the East Coast will go on as planned, but the preparation begins before you even walk outside. What you can do to keep yourself safe in all of this heat next. And join CNN for America's 250th birthday with the biggest fireworks and stars. CNN's 4th in America celebrating 250. Our coverage begins today at noon Eastern right here on CNN, and stream it on the CNN app as well.
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0: City, and this is CNN. All right, the extreme heat and humidity sweeping the U.S. is fueling thunderstorms in parts of the Mid-Atlantic and Northeast. Here's a live Earth Cam picture of Philadelphia. I mean, it looks hot, doesn't it? Even though it's a beautiful sunrise shot, some of the storms could be severe and actually bring damaging winds and could also disrupt firework displays in a lot of areas. CNN's Allison Chinchar is back with us now. Allison, what can you tell us about these storms?
1: Yeah, they're not expected to be widespread, which is the good news. The unfortunate part is we all know it just takes a couple of bolts of lightning and then everything shuts down for 20 to 30 minutes until they can resume. The other concern is still going to be the heat. Again, you take a look at all of these areas that are under those heat alerts. It doesn't mean other areas aren't going to be hot. It's just that this is where the most extreme measurements of that heat are going to take place. And every single one of these dots you see on the map, that is an area that has a potential to break a record temperature today. Keep in mind, some of these, this would be day 3 of the record-breaking temperatures. We still have at least one, sometimes a few cases of 2 more days of the heat before we finally start to see things dropping back off. Washington, D.C., for example, 100 today, 96 Sunday, then finally dropping back down into the 80s Monday and Tuesday. Raleigh, Atlanta, Nashville also similarly going to see some of those temperatures drop, but really not until next week. The feels like temperature, when you factor in the humidity along with it, still several areas looking at those triple digit numbers. We talked about the rain. A lot of it is really going to fire up later on this afternoon across the Great Lakes area, the Midwest, and into the Mid-Atlantic. So say about 6 o'clock tonight, you've got some in the D.C. metro area. You've got some up around Buffalo, around Pittsburgh area too. Then by late tonight, now you start seeing it spread more into Philadelphia, into New York, into Boston. So a lot of these areas still have the potential to have those storms.
0: All right, Allison Chinchar, thank you so much. All right, don't forget, CNN's new weather app has all the insight that you need on this 4th of July to help you plan your day and your entire weekend. You can get it right now in the Apple App Store. All right, let's continue this conversation about heat and the effects on your body. With me right now is Dr. Saju Mathew. He's a primary care physician and public health specialist. Good to see you. Okay, it's hot in a lot of places, but when is it too hot to go outside? And we want to be outside for the 4th holiday weekend.
2: Yeah, Fred, it's hot right now. In my car this morning, driving to the studio, 82 degrees Fahrenheit. Yeah. And I think, you know, when I think about heat-related illnesses, it's two categories. Mm-hmm. Heat exhaustion and heat stroke. It's almost like that car engine light that appears when you're driving. That gives you a warning. That's more heat exhaustion. You can pull the car to the side. You can call roadside assistance. But when the engine fails, that's heat stroke.
0: Oh.
2: 30% of people can die from heat stroke.
0: So help break down, what are the symptoms? What am I looking for to find out whether my body is succumbing to heat exhaustion? Because, you know, I step outside, it's hot, I might be sweating a lot more. People have different, sensory experiences to heat. Mm-hmm. But then when do I know that heat exhaustion is kind of my warning signal? What do I need to be looking for in my body?
2: Yeah, that's probably the most important question, Fred, because, you know, I tell my patients the way to prevent a heat stroke is to not get there in the first place. The second treatment is actually to recognize the symptoms. And right there on the screen, heat exhaustion, you know, heavy sweating, nausea, headache. You feel tired. We've all been there. You're in the car. It's 85 degrees. You feel really hot. Your body is responding.
0: But you're kind of excusing it because you're like, okay, it's hot, so I'm going to move a little slower.
2: That's right.
0: You might think that's okay. When is it not okay?
2: When you start having neurological symptoms, confusion, seizures, headache. You don't want to get there.
0: Wow.
2: Don't be a hero. If somebody has symptoms of heat exhaustion, you want to call 911 and then proceed to help the person. Take their clothing off, put them in a cool environment, ice packs. Once you get to those neurological symptoms of heat stroke, unfortunately, that engine has failed. Mm. You know, our body's like an air conditioner.
0: That's ER material now.
2: ER material, 100%. Yeah. That's why, you know, I tell people, don't play the hero. If you find out someone is laying there, you know, at a cookout or something, before you proceed to help them, get somebody to call help. That way, this person may end up actually going to the emergency room needing IV fluids and other measures.
0: This is all really, really important. So say, you know, with the heat exhaustion, you're feeling a little bit, you're going inside, cool. I mean, anything like a cool washcloth? I mean, what additional things might you do to stave off, you know, taking your body to another level?
2: Yeah. So hydration, of course, rest, you know, maybe shut the blinds down so that the heat's not coming in. Find a cool environment, ice packs, whatever you can do to get that temperature down expeditiously.
0: Okay. Now let's switch topics for a moment. You know, also top of mind for a lot of folks, millions of people who are on Medicare will now get coverage for some GLP-1 drugs. Under this temporary program, recipients will pay just $50 a month for treatment instead of sometimes it runs people like $1,000. I mean, why is this kind of trial run potentially important in your view?
2: Yeah, I think this is going to be a game changer. I just don't like that they call it a pilot program. So for the first time, Medicare is going to pay for obesity-related drugs. So that would be drugs like Wegovy, Zepbound. So if you're 65 years and older and you're obese, you are going to get these medications for $50, but only for 18 months, Fred. The question becomes, what happens after 18 months?
0: What does happen? I mean, well, generally, are you supposed to be on it for long term, or is it, I mean, originally it was, you know, mostly prescribed for treating, you know, diabetes or staving off something like that. But you know, is 18 months going to be enough? Like if you're on this for, you know, your weight management, is this fair?
2: You know, hey, listen, I'll take anything as a physician to get my patients at that stage in their life. They have not been able to lose weight on their own. $50 a month, I'll take it. 18 months is good enough of a time to see if the patient responds. And remember, obesity is a chronic disease. It increases your risk for heart attacks, for strokes, for diabetes. So if we can get that weight down and then see what happens. I mean, I think Medicare is trying to see what will happen after 18 months. If there are a lot of benefits, then you're going to save money if you take care of a patient's obesity now than a few years down the road.
0: All right. Dr. Sidhu Mathew, always great to see you.
2: Happy
0: I always feel
2: for...
0: healthier and better.
2: And stay cool.
0: Will do. Thank you so much. All right, next. What would George Washington make of America at 250? We'll be asking the founding father himself, sort of, kind of. Yeah, it's true. Right after this.
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0: All right, on this 4th of July, as the U.S. marks 250 years of independence, the Pope is drawing attention to a very different story. Pope Leo is spending the holiday on the Italian island of Lampedusa, a key gateway for migrants crossing into Europe. The island has become a symbol of the global migration crisis, with thousands arriving there each year. The visit underscores tensions between the Vatican and the Trump administration over immigration policy. The Pope is calling for compassion and a renewed focus on human dignity. And work begins again soon to clean up and hopefully create a sparkling blue reflecting pool again. The National Park Service says it will start draining the Lincoln Memorial reflecting pool after the July 4th celebrations. It has been plagued with algae and a damaged liner for weeks now after a multi-million dollar restoration effort. And now the search is on for a new contractor. Bids are due to the Department of Interior on Wednesday. The renovations call for daily debris removal, manual disinfection, and monthly pressure washes. And the pool will be drained 2 weeks every year for cleaning and inspection. The bid request notes issues with the bottom of the pool, saying it is, quote, slick and nasty and is a combination of wet leaves, duck, and bird droppings. The cost of the renovation is now pushing past $14 million, more than initial estimates. And separately, the Trump administration has installed a $1.7 million high-tech system to purify the water by shooting oxygen into bubbles that break down algae and other contaminants. All right, in Georgia, a sweet deal is drawing big crowds as families celebrate the 4th of July. At a popular ice cream shop in Savannah, kids under 12 can earn a free scoop just by reciting the Pledge of Allegiance from memory. The shop says it's all about celebrating patriotism in a fun and tasty way. All right, celebrations are underway across the country to mark 250 years since America's founding. And who better to talk about the country's anniversary is, founding father and first American president, George Washington. There he is. He's joining us from Mount Rushmore, of course, South Dakota. You peeled yourself kind of off the monument to be with us. You look absolutely fantastic. How are you doing, and how are you feeling about the nation celebrating 250 years?
1: Well, thank you so much for having me this morning. Profoundest gratitude. And I am absolutely, unequivocally elated about the semi-quincentennial celebration. And I'm just positively optimistic about the future of this country, having made it a quarter of a millennium. And words are, it's just with inexpressible satisfaction that I am here with you today to discuss this semi-quincentennial.
0: Well, Mr. President, what makes you, so thrilled about the 250 years? I mean, how do you assess the nation's progress over these many years? Is this what you envisioned, where we are today?
1: Well, I must say that based on my experiences as Chief Magistrate of the United States in the 1790s, there was cause for some pessimism. There was much in the way of party discord. One of the reasons I made a decision not to stand for re-election was the criticisms I was receiving, but above all, the intestine discord, it was actually heartrending to see what was happening to the country during its infancy and what you might even call it, refer to as its toddler stage. And the fact that you all have been able to make it, that posterity has been able to achieve a quarter of a millennium, is absolutely remarkable, is quite extraordinary. And so my hope stems from the fact that the longevity of this republic thus far marks it as one that can stand beside the Greek city-states, Republican Rome, the Italian city-states, the Dutch, as well as what they were able to do in the 1600s and into the early 1700s. So the fact that you have made it this far is cause for optimism.
0: Okay. Hey, I didn't want to bring it up, but you did, with party discord and all. There is a lot of discord, across the country. And I'm wondering, are you seeing then, in a way? It's history repeating itself? Or is this, you know, how do you assess things today? How do we get past it?
1: It is, and it's a wonderful interrogative. It is one that I pondered and considered often. I endeavored mightily to remain or to stay above party discord. As a matter of fact, I never lent my name really during my time of public service to either party, or the development of the Federalist Party, the Democratic Republicans. And I strove mightily to continue to be what I always, believe myself to have been, a unifier. It was first and foremost about the country. I believed, and I was considered to be old-fashioned even in my day, as others left me behind and believed that, you know, the checks and balances and the separation of powers embodied in our constitutional design were more than adequate to deal with the problems that were arising going forward. And I was of the belief that it was, you know, if one had one's country's best interests at heart, there would be no need or cause to form a party or be a member of one. Parties in my time were considered quite parochial with respect to their interests, circumscribed. It was, they were also identified as being selfish entities, that it was about advancing what the members of faction party so desired, and it wasn't really about the country as a whole. And so I believe that I thought that party and faction had been the bane of republics. And so the Constitution makes no provision for parties, but neither does it prohibit them. I was quite opposed to what was happening in the 1790s, and I resigned myself to the fact that the party and faction were becoming part and parcel of the Republic. But again, my position was, I'm a unifier attempting or endeavoring to bring the country together. Well, and if I could not do that, as I believe I could not, there was no third term for George Washington.
0: Well, wonderful. We so appreciate you, President George Washington, for helping to honor the history of America as we now celebrate the days and years to come. Happy 4th, happy 250th America. Thank you, President, Mr. President, for joining us. Back to your business at Mount Rushmore.
1: Thank you so much.

0: CNN.
1: All right, let's talk some World Cup. Lionel Messi and Argentina narrowly escaped a huge upset against Cape Verde. Carolyn Mano is with us now. Carolyn.
2: Good morning. This was an incredible match between David and Goliath, the defending champs Argentina, the tiny but mighty island nation, tournament debutants Cape Verde. And what was expected to be a routine match for the reigning title holders turned into this instant World Cup classic, the underdogs fighting their way back from behind twice in this match. Who else but Messi opened up the scoring in the 29th minute, marking his record-extending 20th career World Cup goal, scoring in an eighth consecutive tournament match. And then the African nation of Cape Verde stunning the world champions. Deroy Duarte squeezing in this driven effort into the far corner past Emilio Martinez to equalize here. Early in extra time, Lisandro Martinez would restore Argentina's lead. He had this brilliant curled finish into the top right corner. But the goal that everybody is talking about, the goal that took everyone's breath away, one of the most brilliant strikes that you will ever see in the 103rd minute, Sidney Lopez Cabral unleashing this breathtaking long-range goal that left the entire stadium speechless, pulled the minnows level once again. There was a decisive breakthrough arriving deep into extra time. Cristian Romero rising highest to connect with a Messi corner deep into extra time to save Argentina. The header deflected off of a Cape Verde player. This heartbreaking own goal. Argentina surviving an incredible scare in Miami, beating Cape Verde 3-2 to advance to face Egypt in the round of 16, the smallest nation to ever reach the World Cup, Frederica, in the knockout stage, earning the world's admiration, though. Such an incredible effort, even though Cape Verde couldn't quite get it done. But Argentina breathing a big sigh of relief. Whew,
1: I mean, that was a killer match, but a killer run, yes, for Cape Verde. All right, Carolyn Mano, thanks so much. And don't forget to join CNN for America's 250th birthday and the biggest fireworks and stars. Our coverage begins today at noon Eastern, right here on CNN and on the CNN app.
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3: I think there's still these deep-seated biases where people are happy to talk about Africa rising in terms of culture and music and fashion, and we're still happy to celebrate our artistry. 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

0: Welcome to African Voices. I'm Larry Madowo in New York, and I'm so excited to speak to our next guest because she's one of my journalism icons. I got into this partly because I saw her doing it, and she is well known to audiences here at CNN. She anchored and reported here for 13 and a half years. She is now the CEO of Araya Media and doing a lot of other things, writing books. Aisha Sasay, it's wonderful to see you.
1: Larry, it is so good to be with you. Thank you. Thank you for this opportunity.
0: Welcome back to CNN.
1: I know, right?
0: This is strange, like, being on the other side?
1: It is. It feels like it's a full circle moment. It's a homecoming. It feels good.
0: You were the first person to ever interview me on CNN. Mm. Do you remember that?
1: Larry, good to see you, my friend. So, are people walking the streets of Nairobi shouting Wakanda forever?
0: When the movie Black Panther came out and we were talking about representation, this is long before I came to CNN, and that was important to you to platform journalists on the continent.
1: Yes, it was. It meant so much to me, and it continues to mean so much and drive a lot of the decisions I make to amplify, to spotlight talent on the continent that is often overlooked.
0: You are one of the first people we saw who represented as Africans on one of the world's largest stages, unapologetically African. Do you realize how powerful that was?
1: I don't think I understood how much it meant to not just Sierra Leoneans, which is where I'm from, but the broader continent. And it's been in the years since I left, and I've been gone a long time. I left in 2018. And people still stop me in the streets and say, oh my God, you're the girl from CNN. And, you know, I watched you, and in seeing you, it brought home to me what is possible.
0: You speak a lot about your mother and the influence she had on you. I'm so sorry because you lost her recently.
1: I did, yes, last June.
0: In June. And you had spent a lot of time caring for her after she had a catastrophic stroke.
1: I'm still navigating the loss of my mother. And it's a very odd process because she had a catastrophic stroke on December the 1st, 2016, and basically was in, I guess you'd call a semi-vegetative state from that point till we lost her last year.
0: 9 years later.
1: 9 years later. And so in some ways she was not present, not gone, but not present. And then she passed on, and now she's not physically here. And it's a very strange, you've sort of been grieving for 9 years. So it's still a difficult time.
0: I can't imagine the pain.
1: I'll tell you, for the first time on camera, people always ask me, why did you leave CNN? I left because my mom had the stroke, and I was in a position where effectively, business decisions were being made that just did not align with my responsibilities to care for her. And so I made the decision to walk away. No hard feelings. I have no hard feelings for anyone in that building. I have tremendous love and respect for the decision makers at the time. It's just that at some point, you've got to put yourself first. And that's why I left.
0: Your book, Beneath the Tamarind Tree, came out after your reporting on the kidnapping of the Chibok girls. Why was it important for you to stick with this story for so long?
1: These are girls who came from incredibly deprived backgrounds, and they were on a journey to be educated, to transform their lives. And so when those girls had that tragedy occur in their lives, I understood what was potentially lost in their taking. And I also felt a sense of responsibility as an African and as an African woman to ensure that their story wasn't forgotten. And more importantly, that they were humanized.
0: Is that why you became a UNFPA Gruel ambassador?
1: It absolutely is one of the reasons why I aligned myself with the UN to, again, acknowledge my privilege, my huge blessing to have been, to have occupied these spaces and to use my voice.
0: There's a certain tension between journalism and activism, and people criticize when journalists take strong positions on issues. You had a podcast in 2022 called The Accidental Activist. Do you see these as kind of related?
1: A lot has been written and said about, you know, activist journalists and how we're betraying the credo.
0: They want us to be neutral.
1: But that's impossible. And also, is there another side to genocide? Is there another position you can take? Is another position you can take to girls being abducted? should you not stand firmly on the side of humanity? I don't really think that that's controversial. I actually feel as a woman of color, as a black woman, as an African woman, in these moments, we are called upon to use our voices.
0: Do you think the coverage of Africa has changed in the global media in the time since you started doing this?
1: Do I think it's changed?
0: That sigh came from a deep place. That was an ancestral sigh.
1: That was centuries of ancestors. That was the groan from our ancestors. I think there's still these deep-seated biases where people are happy to talk about Africa rising in terms of culture and music and fashion. And we're still happy to celebrate our artistry. But I still don't think enough nuance is brought to telling the stories of the continent. I think it's still also just a fraction of the newscasts when you think about it proportionally to what all the other stories they tell. I mean, look at Sudan.
0: The world's worst humanitarian crisis.
1: Would you know?
0: No.
1: Look at DRC.
0: Next, how Aisha became the award-winning journalist we know.
1: I got a job on a talk show in the UK, and that's how I got into TV.
2: I'm Marie Osmond, and I have a bucket list, and I'm doing it. My secret? New Instaflex complete!
3: If you're over 50, a

0: backaches, and sore muscles absolutely free.
1: When did you learn to exercise your agency, to live life on your own terms?
2: At 16, I was in the UK again one summer, and I haven't told this story either. I was supposed to be going back to Sierra Leone to do my A-levels, and I had enrolled at a summer theatre school, and I had it in my head I was going to be an actress. I did not want to go back home to Sierra Leone. And I told my mum, I was like, I don't want to go back. And she said, I don't want you to ever look back on life and think that I held you back because I needed you as a security blanket.
1: Wow.
2: She enrolled me at the local comprehensive, and like suddenly I went from living at home in a very structured, strict environment to living on my own with an aunt. Did not end up going to drama school, as everybody knows, and instead ended up going to Cambridge.
1: So why journalism? How did you get into it?
2: I went to Trinity Cambridge, the largest of the Cambridge colleges. Incredibly beautiful place, incredibly beautiful setting, but I think it's 33% women at the time, huge gender issues, inclusion was a problem. And so that's really what led me into journalism and activism. I got a job on a talk show in the UK, and that's how I got into TV. I got into TV booking guests. I was a researcher. I wanted to be on camera.
1: But there's no on-camera role available for somebody who had no on-camera experience.
2: Yeah, and I was like, so just take the opportunity. And my first break into journalism was sports journalism. I was at Sky Sports News. I was at Sky Sports News when it was an incredibly tumultuous time in the world. Rafiq Hariri had been assassinated in Lebanon. The tsunami had happened in Southeast Asia. The Pope died. And I thought to myself, oh my goodness, look at what's happening in the world. And I'm talking about David Beckham's groin. And I was just like, this is not how I should be spending my time. And I remember I was sitting in my flat in London, and I was watching CNN, Zane Virgie and Jim Clancy. And I thought to myself, that's what I want to do. So I called my mum up. And I said, I'm going to go and work for CNN. And she said, are you now? I said, yeah. I said, I'm going to pack up my stuff and I'm going to go and work for CNN. She said, how are you going to make that happen? And I said, I have a plan. And I want to say about a year later, I was in Atlanta.
1: How does journalism survive this new artificial intelligence, creators, people who have an incentive to kind of rage bait because they get paid for it?
2: Yeah. The need for the truth, the need for facts, the need for credible reporting will survive. It will have to continue to evolve to meet people where they are. So I don't worry about journalism disappearing. I do worry about trust levels.
1: People no longer trust the mainstream media.
2: I think that a lot of time when people say that they don't trust it, they mean it doesn't speak to their own biases.
1: Right.
2: Right. it just doesn't speak to their own echo chamber. So again, I'm a great believer in, you know, check out the messenger. Like who's saying that?
1: You sound optimistic still about the future of journalism and news media, which is encouraging.
2: Are you not optimistic?
1: I have to be. This is how I make a living.
2: No, you don't have to be. Are you in your quiet moments?
1: I have no other skills, Aisha. It's either this or poverty, and I can't be poor. I like nice things.
2: I mean, listen. I hear you. I feel you. I mean, listen. This is also the thing for folks like you and I. Like, what comes next?
1: Right.
2: If you like nice things, mm-hmm. which you do, I mean, that's a nice shirt you're wearing.
1: Thank you.
2: If you like nice things...
1: Journalism has got to keep paying for this.
2: You're going to be like 19, you're still at CNN, because you're thinking, journalism has to keep paying for my flex. I hear you.
1: Coming up, Aisha stepped away from the anchor desk, but not journalism. Details of her new role ahead.
2: My love for news continues and endures, but sitting where I sit now as CEO of Araya and CEO of OK Africa and OK Player, this is a good place.
3: Eighty-eight-year-old Lee Jong-yeol is South Korea's first master piano tuner.

0: what is this, the Wall of Fame or the history of OK?
1: OK Player and OK Africa. I think the thing that people sometimes forget is that OK Player is 27 years old.
0: Wow.
1: OK Africa is now 16 years old. And for the OK Player side of things, it was started by Questlove from The Roots and Angela Nissel. And it was sort of like this forum that existed online as a blog.
0: Right.
1: That then, you know, transitioned into OK Player, which became a forum for music lovers and artists to congregate and talk music. But then when I came in 5 years ago... As the first female CEO, it became important to double down on not just the editorial, but to double down on also bringing the brand out in a new way. And so we've done these digital covers with the likes of Elsa Majimbo,
0: Jaimon. That was a fire cover.
1: We'll say Yemi Alade. Mm-hmm. We have branched into podcasts. In fact, one of our podcasts, an OKP podcast, won a Webby last year.
0: Congratulations.
1: Thank you.
0: Now with Araya Media, you're still in journalism, but not the daily grind of, you know, rolling news, international reporting.
1: Thank God.
0: It's... Because you did that for a long time.
1: Listen, this stuff is hard.
0: It
1: 13
0: is.
1: And a half years behind the desk where your life is shaped by other people's decision-making and events happening around the world where you think you're off and then they're like, well, come back.
0: Right.
1: You think you're going one way and they're like, no, this requires your full attention. And so I don't miss the desk. My love for news continues, it endures. But sitting where I sit now, as CEO of Araya and CEO of OK Africa and OK Player, this is a good place.
0: Your work is on maybe right now more important than ever because African culture,

0: journalist who helped us run like a full control room remotely.
1: Oh, wow.
0: We were able to do show with graphics, with packages, with everything. I thought, wow, you don't have to be sitting within a big corporation to be able to bring this kind of information at really great quality. And then this opportunity came around, and then I thought to myself, what a great opportunity to do something that is a youth-first brand, to do something that's centered in music, culture, and entertainment, and has a right balance of news.
1: And you didn't just come in and become like a senior-level executive. You came in to run the place.
0: Which was scary because I've always been talent, you know, as they call it, talent.
1: Mm, yes.
0: Yeah. Not to be confused with talented.
1: You're talent and talented.
0: But it's kind of you say, but so to go from being behind the desk and being told what to do to suddenly sitting in the CEO chair, it was daunting. But again, I'm a great believer, bet on you.
1: A lot of people who kind of watched that COVID period, there's obviously a huge focus on DEI after the death of George Floyd, that people said, oh, she was talented, now she's CEO, she will not last.
0: To those who were doubters, when I came here, these were just digital platforms that essentially did, you know, some live programming and did editorial, right, and had socials. Our socials have grown. I've built a newsletter division. I've built a studio division. We now do podcasts. We are doing, like, large activations now. So I'd like to think that you can see the results of what I've done in 5 years.
1: You're building these brands, music, culture, entertainment, at a time when there's kind of an explosion in those places, especially as the news is getting very depressing. People kind of seek escape. Do you think that's one of the ways they've become so popular?
0: Is it a diversion? I mean, just being joyful as a person of color, being black, is an act of revolution.
1: Right. It's resistance by itself.
0: It's resistance by itself. Right. So we're doing important work.
1: Digital media has changed the landscape for, you mentioned, creators, people who are now directly, you know, telling their own stories, but they don't always have the same platform, the same reach.
0: Or the training, or the understanding, or the facts. Listen, I'm grateful that the barrier to entry is so low. I'm grateful that, particularly in times of conflict or crisis, that people can use social now to connect, to inform. But it is worrisome, though, that the number of people who now just jump online, having, you know, Googled or ChatGPT'd some stuff, and they don't give caveats that, you know, this is just my opinion, and they present it as if they were presenting the news objectively, unbiased, well-sourced, researched, all the rest of it. It is making for some social unrest in places.
1: Next, why Aisha chose to become a single mother.
0: I was like, give me that website. Let me find a donor. Let me do this on my own. And I'm amazed by the depth of feeling people have about this decision.

0: aches and sore muscles absolutely free.
1: You decided to have a baby, which a lot of people had a lot of thoughts about.
2: A lot of thoughts and a lot of opinions. I'm a, what they call an SMC.
1: What is that?
2: It's a single mother by choice.
1: Right.
2: You know, candidly, I had wanted to have a baby. It was always on the list of things that I was going to do. And then I got to CNN, and it just became about the work. And it's an incredible opportunity to have had, and an incredible privilege to have done the things I've done. But it was when my mom took ill,

0: and sort of like mortality and the finality of life smacks you in the face that you think, what is it all for? So I was like, give me that website. Let me find a donor. Let me do this on my own. And wow, you know, I'm amazed by the depth of feeling people have about this decision. People who don't know me, people who never meet me. And it's really polarizing for some people and really difficult for some people that I would choose to have a baby on my own. And the funny thing is, some people take it as sort of like I did it as an affront or a rejection of men.
1: Right.
0: It's not a rejection of anyone. It is an embrace of my own autonomy. And so I had the love of my life, Naima Yasmin Khadisa, say February 17th, 2023. And I have no regrets.
2: It's very brave to have decided to do this by yourself, because many African women, society will just break them down.
0: I stand as a champion to say to women, choose your own journey, right? And I traveled home to Sierra Leone recently, and this mother came up to me. And it's actually a lot of mothers have come up to me since I shared my story and said, thank you. It's not for everyone. And I'm not evangelizing it. I'm just saying it worked for me.
2: How has motherhood changed you?
0: I'm so calm about things. Like my child will say, Mommy, I want to splash water in the bucket. And I'll be like, okay, let's do it. And we're splashing water everywhere. It will dry. Mommy, I want to color the table. Color it, we'll wipe it down. I don't sweat the small stuff. It's funny, I have a lot more patience in some regards, but I also don't have as much patience for people who aren't really in my corner. I used to be this person who would like feel a need to please or be like incredibly forgiving and accepting of bad behavior. And now I just don't. I guard my peace. And I don't need to be out as much. If you notice, I mean, I don't even post on social anymore.
2: What's up with that? We have noticed that you barely post on social media.
0: It's a couple of things. One, after my mother died, everything seems so trivial, right? And so I took a step back. But two, on a larger point, I'm really pissed about how these tech bros have basically broken the world. And I candidly feel that what they're doing is they are monetizing our attention. They are deepening divisions. They're using our information to scrape for AI models to teach them. And the only power I have is to withhold that.
2: You're 50 this year,
0: mm-hmm.
2: Which is incredible. I can't believe it. You don't look a day past 35.
0: No, yeah. I'll give you the check later. I'll give you the check later.
2: What have you learned about life now that you didn't know at 16?
0: Ultimately, you can seek counsel. You can listen to other people. You can hear other people's opinions. But ultimately, the only voice that matters is yours.
2: Given the extraordinary life that you have lived, what do you want your legacy to be?
0: Oh my God, am I dying?
2: You're not dying. But you already have so much impact.
0: That I supported, encouraged, and gave opportunity to others. I think that that I made a difference. That's what I aspire to do. I hope that that's what I'm remembered for.
2: Asha, thank you for teaching us to live on our own terms.
0: You are so, so welcome.
2: To live on your terms and to live on your own terms.
0: Yeah, yeah. And that's all I can ask.
2: Awesome. And thank you for watching. If you want to watch this or any of our other shows, they're all on our website, cnn.com/African Voices. I'm Larry Mendoa in New York. We'll see you next time.

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1: Behind every space.
2: This is like my dream kitchen.
1: Or every beautifully crafted piece.
3: The tailoring is absolutely beautiful.
1: Is someone with a vision and a passion that brings it all to life.
4: We are the only ones in the world doing this, which is cashmere lace.
1: I am Laura Jackson. I'm a creative director, entrepreneur, and storyteller. My passion? Food, people, and traveling the world. Over the course of this program, I'm going to explore creativity and luxury through the eyes of women I've always looked up to.
5: I feel hugely lucky to be part of any work that connected with so many people. It's so crazy.
1: To discover how they turn ideas into something that stands the test of time.
6: Anything that is hanging in this showroom should be worn 20 years from now.
1: And craft into culture.
7: I wanted to create a universe from the crystal.
1: I'm Laura Jackson.
8: So beautiful, okay.
1: And this is Seasons.
8: Should we have lunch?
7: Yes, it's perfect.

0: New York City, a place that has inspired some of the most memorable characters in pop culture. None more so than Carrie Bradshaw, the iconic Sex and the City protagonist, who famously chose Vogue over dinner because it fed her more.
1: I spent $40,000 on shoes and I have no place to live?
2: There are few people that have influenced and shaped the way that I think about New York City and personal style. Sarah Jessica Parker is an absolute icon, not just to me, but to women globally. So I'm so excited that I get to sit down and chat with her today. It feels so surreal in the best possible way.
1: Are we going?
3: We are rolling.
1: Okay, great.
4: Okay.
1: Ben?
4: Yeah?
5: Yeah, we're just walking in.
1: Okay,
5: yeah,
1: perfect.
6: I can't wear yellow, but that dress is really beautiful. Anyway, welcome, by the way.
0: Thank you so much.
6: You're welcome.
0: It's so nice to be here. I'm so happy to chat to you as well. Obviously, we have to talk a little bit about Sex and the City. It still resonates with so many people. And I think the conversations that you had around desire and culture and fashion and ambition were ahead of the curve.
6: It's the stories, ultimately, that keep people engaged and invested. Mm. And the writing room was extraordinary. I mean, it's very meaningful, and it continues to be. I feel hugely lucky to be part of any work that connected with so many people and a whole new generation now.
0: Yeah.
6: It's so crazy.
0: On and off screen, Parker remains one of pop culture's most enduring influences. And after decades as Carrie Bradshaw, she's reflecting on a definition of luxury shaped by experience, value, and the privilege of growing older. I have always loved how you've talked about beauty standards, and especially for women. I had a big birthday recently.
6: Oh, happy birthday.
0: Thank you very much. And I just love how you talk to the fact it's a luxury.
6: Mm-hmm.
0: And I think that it's really compelling in a world where not everyone thinks that.
6: The passage of time is sincerely nothing you can do anything about. I have my creams. I have my lotions. Not complicated. Mm. One or two or three steps at most. That's all I can take. Other than that, what are you going to do?
0: Yeah.
6: There's just so many other ways I want to spend my time and money.
0: Yeah.
6: So.
0: Rather than turning back the clock, Parker is looking forward and bringing her creative spark to Astrea London, the luxury jewelry house built on lab-grown diamonds.
6: For me, it was extremely impressive. I really understood the virtues of lab-grown diamonds versus mined diamonds. You know, it meets a lot of ethical and sustainability questions that I think a lot of us are thinking about, but also the ways in which potentially we can invent the way stones look and feel in terms of color and cut. The innovation around it is pretty thrilling. You know,
7: so it's like a heart. Mm-hmm.
0: The venture grew out of Parker's friendship with company founder Natalie Morrison, who wanted to create jewelry with a smaller environmental footprint.
7: We don't need water. We use much less electricity. There is no human damages, as I call it, or no deforestation, no explosive use. So I think we can now wear modern luxury without hurting the planet.
0: Lab-grown diamonds are chemically, physically, and optically identical to mined stones, but they are created in a laboratory using the same carbon structure found in nature. Creatively, what did you want to bring to the brand?
6: I think a lot of the jewelry that I have worn thus far are vintage pieces. There are pieces that I found in thrift shops or vintage shops or consignment shops. So what could I do that was to try to recreate some of these pieces that I've had forever that don't exist in the world really anymore?
0: How do you think that luxury has evolved over the last few years?
6: When I think of luxury, I tend not to think of possessions so mm-hmm. much. I have very few luxury pieces. I'm not a shopper. So I tend to just wear vintage pieces and hold on to those luxury items that I'm fortunate enough to have. If I buy one thing, it's with the idea that it will last me for the next 20, 30, 40, 50 years of my life.
0: But things only last a lifetime if they're made that way. That's the idea at the heart of Gabriella Hearst's fashion house.
3: God, look at these trousers. Tailoring is absolutely beautiful.
0: The Uruguay-born designer has built her brand on craftsmanship and a more thoughtful approach to luxury.
4: I read something that you'd said, I only want my customer to buy one jumper, sweater. They don't need to buy more than that.
5: Yeah, I said it over 10 years ago, and I strongly believe in this. The goal when I'm always designing is that anything that is hanging in this showroom should be worn 10 years from now, 20 years from now, should never feel that it's out of place.
3: Tailoring is just impeccable.
5: You only can have impeccable tailoring.
0: Long before sustainability became a buzzword in fashion, it was a way of life for Gabriella. The designer grew up on a remote ranch in Uruguay where resourcefulness and quality weren't ideals, they were necessities.
5: I was shaped by riding horses, all those noises and sounds, the wind, the birds, colors. I mean, I learned you need to be surrounded by things of quality because they need to last. Because nothing more circular than a farm or a ranch. You can't literally throw anything away.
4: People didn't always associate sustainability with luxury. They kind of thought it was one or the other. I just think that that has totally changed, which is great. I mean, do you agree that we were looking at sustainability and luxury together rather than separate?
5: I think that they should have never been separate in the first place, because luxury should be about scarcity, well thought through, considered, and that's what sustainability is. This is very special because we are the only ones in the world doing this, which is cashmere lace. No one else does this.
0: Those early lessons don't just inform Gabriella's worldview. They are woven into the clothes she creates.
5: And this is merino wool. Like we were talking about super fine merino. So this is...
3: That is beautiful.
0: Her latest collection features textiles made out of 97% deadstock materials from previous seasons. The result? Fabrics that feel as good as they look.
3: Oh my gosh. It's kind of got this weight to it, which is so lovely.
5: Oh, looks great.
3: Thank
5: See?
3: You. The weight to it is just incredible.
5: Yeah. When I did our first show with deadstock material, it was like, you can't use the word deadstock. That's kind of a bad word in luxury. And for me, it's like cooking with what we have. I told my team, we're not going to buy any new fabrics this season. We're going to use what we have. And our fabrics are some of the best in the world. So if we are creative, we should be able to cook with the leftovers.
4: How do you see luxury evolving? Because I think so much is changing in the world. So where do you think it's going to go?
5: I think authenticity is more relevant now than ever. Craftsmanship is more relevant, and it's time, design, care.
0: And that commitment to craft now extends beyond the runway and onto the pitch. Hers was chosen to design Uruguay's official World Cup tailoring.
3: What an honour.
5: Thank you.
3: Are you nervous?
5: I know, I am nervous because it's like doing something big for your country. And it's nice because usually it's the bigger countries that they'll have a big brand that's designing for them. It's pretty cool.
4: Everything that you're doing here with the brand is so luxurious, you know, and every detail is so thought through. What do you think gives an item emotional longevity? Like, why do people keep things?
5: It's the journey of that piece, how it was made, who gave it to you. At the end of the day, I want clothes to feel like they're hugging you and like they're caring for you, that you're not like alone. You're like, there's something there.
3: It's like a hug. Oh, expensive hug.

0: aches and sore muscles absolutely free.
1: Stockholm truly comes to life in the summer. As the city fills with light, it's the perfect place, it turns out, for a woman whose entire creative vision began with a single ray of sunshine.
2: One day, like truly, the light comes in, hit one of these crystals that was on my desk, and then the rainbow come out. And then I'm like, there you go, it's joy.
1: This crystal-encrusted universe is the creative home of Giovanna Engelbert. For the past 6 years, she's been bringing a new vision to heritage brand Swarovski.
2: I wanted to create a world and a universe from the crystal.
1: It's like a kaleidoscope.
2: Yeah. Which have very multiple facets.
1: Does my eye look massive when I do that?
2: Many eyes, which is very important. The color is part of the inner power of a clear crystal.
1: I mean, I just don't know anyone that's more perfect for this job because you're so passionate about jewelry.
2: I was born with this...
1: You're born with a necklace.
2: I just love jewelry and I love, of course, fashion and I love craftsmanship. So it just felt the perfect match because of the breadth of the brand.
1: What Giovanna unlocked was a fantasy world which shines through everything she touches. Jewelry, home decor, and the retail spaces she's designed as immersive treasure boxes.
3: She brings a maximalist view, which very much fits what Swarovski always stood for and is totally in tune with the brand essence of joyful extravagance. People don't buy luxury because it's necessary. People buy luxury because it gives them joy.
1: This is, I feel like, the inner workings of your brain. It's so creative and fun.
2: I took joy very seriously.
1: Yeah.
2: And I took color very seriously. What was very, very interesting for me was to think about the freedom to experience beauty and joy and transformation and self-expression in a way that was accessible.
1: That philosophy has found a new generation of fans, from Sabrina Carpenter to Beyoncé and Dua Lipa, who opened her London concert in a bespoke Swarovski bodysuit.
2: We started here, we put it together in this office in a mannequin, and I was like, oh my God.
1: Did you know she was going to walk out in the dress?
2: I didn't know it was the opening, no. You never know.
1: How do you choose the women then that you want to work with? What do they have to embody?
2: They are women that are accomplished women, mm-hmm. They're women that have a sense of joy and women that are achieve something great in their life, perfection in a craft.
1: Craft has always been central to Swarovski. And it started with this, a handwritten page by company founder Daniel Swarovski, mapping out the perfect crystal cut, then ground by machine. The great couture houses followed, Dior, YSL, Lanvin, embedding Swarovski crystal into the clothes coming off the most celebrated runways in the world. Onto Hollywood and that famous naked dress worn by Marilyn Monroe in 1962, with 2,500 crystals sewn directly into the silk. 60 years later, it was back in the spotlight with Kim Kardashian.
2: Couture and craftsmanship and crystal, they have a very tight connection that it feels literally so natural. So let's say we're collabs before collabs were even a thing.
1: And nowhere is that connection more visible than at the Met Gala, the annual charity benefit held at the National Museum of Art, now a fixture in Swarovski's calendar. This year, Giovanna dressed two of the most talked about women on that red carpet, Korean pop star EJ and the event's co-chair, tennis star Venus Williams.
4: I worked with Swarovski to create something just amazing on the carpet, and I wanted to go for timeless but also statement and like also art, so all of those things, I think we achieved it.
1: The gown featured a necklace inspired by the Wimbledon plate, capturing Venus's life and sporting achievements in silver and crystal.
5: It's full of meaning, and I wanted to pay
2: the most precise and respectful homage to her. It was like to really make her feel like sculptorial, regal and important.
1: After seeing the magic Giovanna works on everyone else, I think it's time I got the full treatment too.
5: I feel like I need some accessories because I, next to my three pals, look very
2: She's
5: boring.
2: Like the party queen.
5: Yeah.
2: She's the fun, colourful girl. Which one do you think?
5: This one, this
2: girl. Okay, great. But I think this one feels right for you.
5: Is there like a tiara or something for my inner princess? It's so beautiful.
2: It looks good.
5: Oh. There you go.
2: Perfect.
5: Just need somewhere to go now. Do you have lunch?
2: Yes, let's go to lunch upstairs. It's perfect.

0: It's a space full of surprises.
1: This is like my dream kitchen. I feel like I don't know how I'm ever going to go home.
0: A place where every design decision is meticulously thought out.
1: I'm obsessed with your office. It's basically like my dream home.
0: Welcome to the world of Beata Heyman, the Swedish interior designer known for creating spaces that are playful,
1: obsessed.
2: Got a fridge here.
0: And full of character.
2: This is where the ladies, there's like three cubicles where we're standing now.
1: No.
2: It's very satisfying seeing what it once was.
1: I just want to see more. I want to see the whole house.
2: Yes, let's go up there. You want to have an interior that can take being added to over time. So whilst we plan it in quite a lot of detail when we put it together, we also need to have like a big degree of like variation in it.
1: How has your Swedish background really helped your philosophy in interior design today?
2: I think Brits are much better at like living comfortably and, dare I say, perhaps a little bit more fun, you know, like smoke more, drink more, like spill more stuff on their upholstery and it's sort of fine. So I think practicality and that kind of stuff is more Swedish. It's like more organized, it's cleaner, it's practical. I think the thing that makes me really love this is that I'm trying to sort of make life as enjoyable as it possibly can be.
1: So cute. This is your office, isn't it?
2: This is my office, exactly.
1: So nice.
0: Anyone who knows me knows that I can sit and chat about interior design until the cows come home. But sometimes you need to get up close and personal to truly appreciate the aesthetic.
1: I want to like talk through some of the things. Like, I mean, this is your beautiful...
2: So like, this is our Snowdrop Rise and Fall. You can sort of take it down and it's really moody.
1: I've never seen a picture that's been on a curve before.
0: I love Beata's taste for the whimsy. Like the women I've met throughout this journey, her creative space offers a window into her world and her own unique definition of luxury.
1: And this is the drawing room.
2: This is the drawing room. Luxury is like not a word I love, because I think by the time someone describes a flat as a luxury like apartment, like you know that it's going to be like dreadful. I mean, the only thing I'm really interested in is things that have personality and things that have an individual like expression. That's a luxury, like having something made like completely bespoke to your needs that is meant to express but also like elevate your personality.
1: This is incredible. It's the coziest little nook of all time.
2: Well, I mean, yeah, this is just the like attic space, so it's a really perfect place to do like a sort of bedroom set that felt natural.
1: I love how you've done the whole room in the wallpaper.
2: You have like pitched walls like this. It took a bit of working out. This is our new Wintergins wallpaper.
0: For Beata, wallpaper is often the starting point for a room, helping shape its character and a sense of place. Recently, the designer has been working with the Sanderson Design Group. Founded in 1860, its offices in West London are home to an incredible archive, including designs by William Morris, a man who is regarded by many as one of the most influential people in Victorian Britain.
2: Doing collaborations is not something I do very often. It has to be something that I can't really do myself. So having the opportunity to work with the Morris Archive is just, yeah, very exciting.
0: Hidden away inside a temperature-controlled room are more than 75,000 pieces of design history, a collection few people get to see.
1: So how often do you come into the archive and what do you use the archive predominantly for?
3: Do you know, we come in all the time. I mean, this is very much design inspiration, not just the patterns themselves, but also like the way that it's been printed, the little selve edges, the labels on each of the fabrics.
2: These two just like really sing to me. Mm. And like, maybe it is the fact that they have a naivety to them, it's a simplicity.
0: It's from this collection that Beata will draw inspiration for a new wallpaper design.
1: I just love them. These just feel, they feel very fun and very light.
2: Yeah, and I came across this here, and it's the original artwork for a design called Jasmine. I think there's something like very fresh and interesting. I quite like sort of contrast and like slightly cooler colours. I'm probably quite likely to explore that.
0: Alongside its archive of patterns, Sanderson has preserved the craft behind them.
2: This is the best job.
4: Yeah, I mean, it's very cathartic.
2: Yeah. Okay, pass it over to you.
4: Yeah.
1: Okay.
0: Block printing is a process that William Morris championed more than a century ago.
4: Pop your weight on that lever, this side, which will then apply pressure through this.
1: Oh no. I missed a little bit in the middle.
4: Oh, that's right. It just takes a bit of practice. So you do a bit, a few test prints to get it up and going.
1: Yes, okay.
4: And then it will start printing beautifully.
0: With each colour printed separately, a single roll can take months to complete.
1: Oh, that sounds more promising.
4: There we go.
1: That's better. Oh, gorge. Gorgy gorge.
0: The levels of skill, research and attention to detail that are needed to create beautiful interiors are really quite extraordinary. A testament to the craftsmanship and creativity that often go unseen.
1: For me, modern luxury isn't what we buy, it's how we live. And in an age of AI and algorithms, maybe the most radical luxury is human connection. Behind so much of what inspires and moves me are visionary, passionate women, creatives who I've been so lucky to meet on this journey. The women in the room who remind us why it matters.

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1: Today, a birthday show. As the nation celebrates its semi-quincentennial, what has America gotten right? Plus, MapQuest, the country's most underrated places and the most overrated. Also, from Motown to rock, grunge to go-go, disco and doo-wop, we rank American music, the performers, and the songs that became the soundtracks to our lives. And back to the future, bold predictions for where the red, white, and blue will go over the next 250 years. Here in studio, Carrie Champion, Arthur Idala, Harry Enten, and Camille Foster. It's Independence Day. Join the conversation at a table for five.
2: Happy 4th of July, everyone, and happy 250th birthday, America. I'm Abby Phillip for a special holiday edition of Table for Five. We're going to be discussing all things American. Favorite cities, music, bold predictions. But first, we too often talk about the country's divisions, uncertainty here and abroad, fears about the economy and technology. So today we want to start the conversation on a more positive note. Here's the question for our panel. What has America gotten right so far? Let's start with you, Harry.
3: I think what America has gotten right so far is, you know, before America came along, yes, there had been democracies before, and yes, we were an imperfect democracy, and in some ways, some may argue we're still imperfect, but that is the basis for how we elect our leaders. And that, to me, is a shining light on a hill for the rest of the world. Much of the rest of the world has since become much more democratic since our founding 250 years ago. But beyond that, what has America gotten right? You know, I think of my great-grandparents who came here without very much to their names. They just, you know, essentially had the clothes on their backs and a few kids, and they moved in. And within a few generations, I'm able to sit here, go out to hundreds of thousands, if not millions of Americans, and lead a pretty successful life. I think that's the story of America. You can come here with nothing, and then within a few generations, maybe within one generation, you can really make a name for yourself.
2: Harry, what do you think?
4: That's fair. You know, I do like that idea. I think, unfortunately, and I try not to be a prisoner of the moment, but when I think about what America's gotten right, especially now, I get, you know, it's a little bittersweet for me just because of where we are. But if I talk about what Harry just talked about, I do agree, because I have seen growth in my family over the years. I think what America's gotten right, outside of air conditioning and airplanes.
2: Air conditioning being principal among
4: them. Principal. We've gotten it right here. We appreciate it. Free speech. All three can give you freedom. Free speech is something that has never really been free technically, but we still have the right. We still can say how we feel. We still can. It may cost us something, not necessarily in that moment, perhaps eventually. But the beauty of what I do as a journalist is that I speak from my heart. And I don't ever have fear that what I'm saying will land me in jail or perhaps be the end of my life. Right. I do feel very sure that free speech is still, no matter how hard we have to fight for it, here in America, and it's something that's special. It's called free speech. It's my turn.
5: Okay.
4: You get a turn too. We're going around the table. Okay. Now it's your turn to go. You get a turn too. That's free speech. But you wouldn't even let me finish.
5: Well, I mean, I did follow the lead. Well, no, look. First of all, you stole my talking points that I sent in.
3: Sorry.
2: I was actually going to say you can respond to Harry, but then you can also do yours.
5: Okay.
2: As well,
5: I couldn't agree with you more about the free speech part. Except in the last, I don't know, 8 years, 10 years, that became under attack.
4: Sure.
5: It really did. With the Me Too movement and people being canceled, and you got to watch what you say, and don't, I mean, I forget who it was who said, believe all women. As a defense attorney or as a prosecutor, that's an insane thing to say. I mean, if we had a justice system that said, believe all priests, believe all rabbis, believe all men, believe all bald men, like, that's not the way it's supposed to work.
4: But you're making my argument.
5: But when you pushed back on that, you got in trouble. You had to really watch what you said in public, on the radio, on TV. And I mean, and there are people, there are personalities we know that used to be able to write an op-ed in the New York Times, and now the New York Times won't allow them to because they don't like their positions. So
4: that's
5: your
4: why
5: point
4: we have
5: about
4: Substack.
5: What's so beautiful,
4: that's why we have Facebook.
5: You're right. Yes,
4: that's
5: we
4: why
5: have
4: we have
5: alternatives.
4: Other, we have alternatives,
5: correct.
4: And that is the beauty of this country. You're making my point.
5: But we
4: it
5: have leaned
4: matter.
5: In. We have leaned into McCarthyism,
2: Arthur,
5: a little bit.
2: There is also a difference between social shaming and the government doing the punishment.
5: That's
2: which
5: true.
2: I think is the
5: absolutely.
2: Big
5: Absolutely. And the
2: First distinction.
5: Amendment is all about
2: when
5: the government.
2: When we're talking about
5: correct.
2: Speech, you know, that's we're talking, government. Is Carrie going to be thrown in jail?
4: No,
2: for
4: I won't.
2: Saying
4: that,
2: no,
4: when I, that's you correct. Will because versus, you wore that tie. The fashion
2: versus
4: police.
2: Can we shame Arthur for his tie?
4: Yes,
0: maybe. No, it's a great old American tie.
5: 10:15 on July 4th.
3: How old the tie is.
5: But let me just say, when they asked me for some talking points last night, I said the same thing you did. I was insanely close with my grandfather, both of them, actually. My father's father, Arthur Idala, who I'm named after. I mean, he didn't get past eighth grade. Then my dad graduates high school, law school, is an assistant district attorney. My mother's father, Frank Piazza, they came over. His father came over with nothing. He went to college. He went to law school. He lived in the same building with Lucky Luciano. They were not, no Italian men were in school at 15, 16, 17 years old. And somehow or another, he did it, and he went on to work for the city for his whole career as a corporation counsel lawyer. That doesn't happen in other countries. In other countries, your dad's a shoemaker, you're a shoemaker, your kid becomes a shoemaker. And that's one of the things about this country that's spectacular.
2: Yeah. All right, Camille.
6: I mean, we talked about free speech already, this kind of project of perfecting the union over time. I agree with all those things, had written them down as well. But I think the quintessential thing that America got right is this idea of privileging the individual over the state. So much of all of those rights are grounded in the individual, that we're free to choose our own associations, and we're free to break up with people and choose new associations if we so choose. And that is the thing that I think about all the time in general, actually, but certainly on the 4th of July and this semi-quincentennial, which I hope we get to say
5: good
6: over
5: luck
6: and
5: with
6: over
5: that.
6: And today. But it is, you know, the charge was for us to be optimistic and positive, and there have always been challenges. There have always been challenges to free expression all throughout the country's history. The reality is that it is a forever war. We have this opportunity to live in this incredible place, and also to keep and maintain it. And this, which leads me to the second point that I'd like to make, which is we have a republic, not a democracy. I think we oftentimes use that shorthand democracy to refer to what we're doing here. But the framers also understood that if you're trying to safeguard these individual rights, you have to do it for the benefit of the minority. So minority rights are enshrined in the Constitution. And I think that that was a pretty great innovation. I'm having trouble with my words today, perhaps getting a little overwhelmed, because they recognize that majoritarianism could be too excessive.
5: The tyranny of the majority. Yeah. That's in our writings.
3: I would just note that I think that the discussion we're having here is emblematic of America, right? Different folks from different backgrounds came to this country at different times, have disagreements. But those disagreements are far smaller than the things we actually agree upon, and that we can have a civil discussion.
4: And you know what? To your point being emblematic, men are always interrupting women. This is a patriarchy.
5: You only got to find
4: and
5: a friend.
4: There's another, this is a perfect
5: Saturday morning
4: example.
5: On July
4: it's a perfect
5: 4th.
4: Example
5: always
4: of America.
6: It's called equality.
4: So, yeah,
6: it's equality.
4: This is an example.
2: Speaking of Carrie, I will give you the floor. For yours.
4: Oh, he's dying. He's dying. Oh, no, mine was free speech.
2: Okay, yeah. Okay.
4: So, but that was my whole point. And I look, and I agree with you, but you had a really good point too, Abby, which I appreciate. There's a difference between, you know, a social attack and being canceled versus a real free speech and the government coming in and locking you up. And so those are the two differences. Would you not agree?
5: No, I absolutely agree.
4: Because you brought up Me Too.
5: But there are things that are going on in Congress and the Senate. I mean, we're a very sensitive country now about what we say and how we say it and who we say it to and when we say it.
2: I would say that goes both ways. Because
5: I agree.
2: We saw, especially in the last year, I mean, people were fired over, you know, saying bad things about Charlie Kirk.
5: Sure.
2: And then they had to settle lawsuits recently about that. But if I were to pick one, I would say this, the self-correcting mechanisms that this country has, I think, have been among the best on the global stage in terms of how democracies can fix themselves, how they can self-improve. It's the only reason that we've gotten to this point as a nation is not because we started out perfect, but because we fixed ourselves over time. And I mean, I think there's probably a lot of people who would argue with me about that. It's a slow process. It doesn't all, it does not move quickly, but on purpose. It does not always result in the right outcome the first time. But I think actually it gets that balance right of we don't want a parliamentary system where we're throwing the bums out every 18 months, but we also want a system that can be improved, that can change when voters say so. And I think we actually have a good balance at the moment.
4: Voters say so.
5: And Justice Antonin Scalia would agree with you. And what you know, like people used to say, because he was such a strict interpreter of the text of the Constitution, he goes, it's not a living Constitution, it's not a dead Constitution, it's an enduring Constitution. It's one that's supposed to evolve slowly, not make any radical changes as the electorate changes and changes who's in Congress, who's in the Senate, and allow them, and obviously who's in the White House, and allow them to slowly make those changes, which is the self-correction.
2: Maybe I should add, for now.
4: Yeah, I was going to say.
2: I mean, we could break the whole thing. Who knows? All right. Next for us, it's not the 4th of July weekend without a little road trip. We're going to hear the table's opinions on the most overrated and underrated places to go in America. Carrie, you're riding shotgun with me in the front. And later, everyone has an opinion about music, of course, but who is America's best artist of all time? We'll debate it. That's up ahead.

0: is CNN.
1: Welcome back to our special holiday show. Now, everyone takes pride in where they've been, where they've come from, and the special places that they've discovered and loved the most along the way. So, what better way to kick off this conversation than to discuss the most underrated places in America and, of course, the most overrated ones? All right, Camille, you want to go first?
2: Yeah, so what should I start with, overrated or underrated?
1: Underrated.
2: Okay, underrated, I got two choices here. Utah is one. And in Utah specifically, I'm talking about Moab and the Arches, which are some of the most Instagram places on the planet. I don't really care. But also they have Dinosaur National Park and all of these incredible wild places that people should totally visit.
1: That's very true.
2: The second part of my recommendation here is the Northern California coast, which gets a lot of shine, but is clearly the crown jewel of these United States in terms of places that will just transform you simply by visiting them. I live in Marin, so like, just north of there, you keep driving on the coast. It is incomparable. Like, you need to be there.
1: Do these Utah National Parks have luxury resorts with
2: Well, actually,
1: I would
2: give you one recommendation, and this is an endorsement. Under Canvas, Moab has a great place. You probably don't want to be there in the middle of the summer, but around the edges of that, it's wonderful.
3: All right, so
4: like
3: what's
4: type area.
1: Yeah. Right, so what's overrated?
2: So overrated to Orlando, Florida, industry town, theme parks, not my cup of tea. Number two, I don't know how you'll feel about this, Abby, Washington, D.C. It's another industry town.
5: Nothing.
2: To quote Marvin Gaye, nothing good ever comes out of D.C., just politics
1: what?
2: And...
1: Wait, well, what?
5: Brooks Brothers suits come out of Washington,
1: Oh, my God.
5: A mile a minute.
4: Abby, do you take that personally?
1: I love D.C. I am not jaded. Like, I lived in D.C. for a very long time, and... Even after all this time, I am not jaded because when you get up,

0: see tourists in D.C., and you see just how in awe they are of the structures.
1: Someone
0: and the things
1: struck
0: that
1: a
0: built.
1: Nerve here. I mean, it's not as
0: awe-inspiring as like the Grand Canyon is like this natural wonder, but it is a monument to America and how we recognize ourselves.
2: My college professor said the same thing about D.C. She said it's one of the most beautifully designed cities, and it's so easy to get around. Before, when I was doing an internship there, she's like, "You'll love it," and you're right. It's absolutely beautiful if you look at it just on its face value. Yeah.
0: And it's super walkable.
3: The facades are fake. You know, they make it look.
4: I love this guy.
0: Fake. I don't.
1: Because it was designed by Italians who designed the whole place.
0: Dang. It's fine. I'm not gonna.
1: I got you back, Abby. Even though you got her riding shotgun.
0: All right, Arthur, you get to go.
1: I don't know why is she riding shotgun.
0: Just for that, Arthur, you get to go.
1: All right, I'm going to go with overrated is Los Angeles. It's cool to be there for a little
4: while, but
1: there's there's a lot of driving going on, and I mean, there's obviously Beverly Hills is pretty, but those stores now with globalization, the exact same stores are in Beverly Hills, or in Milan, they're in Tokyo, they're in Cape Town. So there's nothing so unique. Obviously, going to the sets where they put the movies on, you know, that's okay. That's
0: if you do that kind of thing.
5: Yeah.
1: But that's, you know, it's, it kind of wears off quickly. you're going to think this is nuts when I say under what I find to be underrated. And look, I hear what you're talking about of the natural beauties of America. But there are a lot of natural beauties all over the world, right? So the vineyards of California, Northern California, are spectacular, but they're spectacular in Tuscany as well. Mm-hmm. The beaches in California are beautiful, but Hayman Island off of Australia is insanely gorgeous as well. But New York City, and I've been fortunate to travel a lot, really. I've been to 6 of the 7 continents, and I'm trying to get to Antarctica. There is no place like New York that has the diversity of every shape and size of a human being, every shape and size of cultural. I mean, where I live in Brooklyn, within like a 3 square miles, there's an Italian neighborhood, a Hasidic Jewish neighborhood, a very Hispanic neighborhood, and then a bunch of yuppies in Park Slope. Do you still say yuppies? Am I going to cancel for saying that?
0: Yeah,
1: I mean, that, you don't find that in Rome. You don't find that in Tokyo. You don't find that in Cape Town. The Broadway, the culture, the Lincoln Center, the Empire State Building, where people climbed up the other day and got engaged on it. I just think New York is just, it's so unique. It's so special. And I'm basing that on going to so many cities all over the globe.
3: Singular
2: Carrie.
3: City.
2: Well, I this is the one time, and I'm really sad about this. And for the folks at home, I'm really sad about this. I agree with Arthur.
1: Finally, July 4th. Thank you, America.
2: I put one of the really underrated cities for me is New York. I am from Los Angeles. I disagree with you about your take on L.A., but that's neither here nor there.
1: You can take me. We can do a tour.
2: Yeah, that's neither here nor there.
4: Then you can write.
2: Yeah, then you can write. But the beauty for me about New York, and I think there is something that you can't quite describe. I would come here a lot when I worked at the Tennis Channel, and I would cover the U.S. Open, and I was in Midtown. I would stay in Midtown, and I didn't really love it. And I remember my mother coming once and being, she's like, "There's so much trash. It's just too much trash," and it's just, she just couldn't get it.
0: It is dirty.
2: It is. It is filthy, right? It is filthy, and I am very much aware of that. But there is an electricity and there is an energy that that cannot be replaced, and I can't describe it to you unless you're here on a great summer night, or if you're on a night that just says yes, where you and your friends, or a day that just says yes, and you and your friends go to brunch, and then, because no one brunches like you brunch here in New York, and you say yes to everything, and you wind up in a crazy adventure, and you're like, how did I end up here? And that's what this city can give you. You meet people, you meet friends. When I go to LA, I live in LA. I mean, when I lived in LA, I'd go to lunch by myself. I didn't leave with a friend. I could go to lunch at a bar in Brooklyn, and I'd have a friend, somebody that I actually don't mind talking to for the day. But that is the thing. If you can make it here, you can make it anywhere, because if you figure it out and you learn the city, it will love you right back. You know what I mean? Only if you figure it out. And it takes a while.
0: And it takes some figuring out.
2: It takes a while. It takes
0: figuring outing. Okay.
4: You know, this is a day of love, so I'm going to love. I'm not going to hate. And, you know, no place to me is more sort of typical of America and is uniquely American than the suburbs. I feel like people rip on the suburbs all the time. You know, there's that picture of like the gas station, and there's a bunch of like fast food restaurants, and it's like, ew, who wants to do that? I love that. There's nothing more that I love than jumping in the car with my girlfriend, driving along. She's driving because I don't have a license, which is a very typical New Yorker right here.
0: You need to stay out of the suburbs.
2: Yeah, yeah.
4: No, I,

0: got the girlfriend. I'm riding shotgun in that car. Keep coming back, riding shotgun. And I just love going from place to place to place, jumping from these little towns to little towns to little towns. And then if there's one place overall, which is not a little town, but perhaps is the smallest mark in the NFL, which is Buffalo. Which is, yeah. I love Buffalo. Yeah. Neighbors, it's a place where everyone says hi. Everyone says go Bills. They have adopted me. I'm a huge Bills fan. You go up there and everyone is just so nice. And the weather is bad in the winter, but you know, the tough it out. And we love the snow, and we love sticking together, and that, to me, is what America is all about.
1: Buffalo in American the house.
2: What's your overrated pick?
0: Oh, it's Times Square by far. I love the city
2: of
0: New York.
2: Yes, 1,000%.
0: Times Square is tremendously overrated. It's too stuffy. People think it's New York. That ain't New York.
3: You go to Brooklyn,
0: you go to the Bronx, you go to Northern Manhattan, you go to Staten Island, you go to Queens. That's New York. Times Square is an amusement park.
2: Yeah, you can take Times Square out of New York, and I think
3: still love it. Yeah, people be just...
2: All right, and up next for us, which artist tops the tables charts for America's best? We'll see if your favorite makes the list. That's next.

0: Buenos Aires. And this is CNN.
1: As we talk about unity and what we all share as Americans, it's a safe bet that everyone has an opinion on our music, songs, and albums, and performers that play the role in all of our lives. So much so that a tune can just remind us, it can take us back to major events or eras that we've experienced. So, for this American debate, who are your favorite musicians and bands of all time? And bonus points for your favorite songs. Carrie, you want to kick us off?
2: Okay, so I want to be very clear.
3: Here we go.
2: That this,
3: disclaimer.
2: No, it's not a disclaimer because people get offended when I say this name. So, some people, not all people, but I'm talking strictly as a musician, and sometimes I understand that this can be triggering. But Michael Jackson, like, he to me is one of the, he is the greatest artist of all time, and it is only because of a time that we lived in which you can't really replace unless you really understand what it meant. His music really, as from a kid when he was 5 years old to being a grown adult, he literally changed the way that we felt about music and how we even danced in this country. To watch this man perform would make people literally sick. I believe you can go to anywhere in this globe and you can hold up a picture of Michael Jackson or Michael Jordan and say, who do you know? And I think they'll know Michael Jackson before they know Michael Jordan.
1: Oh my
2: Jordan.
1: God, wait, we've had this. My mind?
2: Yeah. Are you thinking that?
1: I've had this conversation so many times.
3: Yeah. I think that's so we had it on the show.
1: Yeah, no, I think it's true. Yeah.
2: When it's true. And he is a global entity and his music really did change the world. For me, I could say off the Wall was arguably the best album, but I think when I think of songs and what really put him on the map was Motown 25 and Billie Jean, and he moonwalked.
3: Thriller set the record. Yeah. And he broke all records.
1: I mean, you could pick any number of Michael songs.
2: There are plenty.
1: My bar for this is like, you can probably ask people all over the country, do you like Michael Jackson? They may or may not say, oh, I love Michael Jackson. But if you play a Michael Jackson song,
2: you're gonna move.
1: They will know that song.
2: They will know that song.
1: They will probably be affected by it in some way.
2: Yes, it narrates a certain part to, music always narrates our life. It narrates a certain part that felt a little more innocent, a little more pure, when music was just simply music and you can understand the words. I know I sound 100
3: years old. I
2: would
3: highly recommend you going to see the Broadway show then, MJ. Seriously.
2: I heard it was great.
3: I heard it was great. Is one of the best choreography
2: I saw it in the West End years ago, a version of that.
3: This is on another level of brilliant.
1: Yeah.
2: Okay.
1: All right, you want to go next?
3: Well, it's a little bit of a cultural thing, but it's also, you look at what stands the test of time. And if you watch the New York Yankees losing streak lately, at the end, but they were just voted America's team. They beat out the Dallas Cowboys. At the end of every game, they play the same song. They play New York, New York by Frank Sinatra. Frank Sinatra recorded his first album in 1939 with the Harry James Band, July, actually. It's almost 100 years, and he's got his own Sirius satellite radio station, which people pay for. So to still be relevant as an American after 100 years of music, that is a tremendous accomplishment. I mean, you could talk about artists from different countries and from Beethoven to, Puccini in Italy. But in terms of someone who was born in America, of Sicilian heritage, if I may add, we're still listening to his tunes. You talk about Times Square. Go in Times Square. They're playing Sinatra tunes on all of those pedicabs all around. And for me personally, a song that I enjoy that he didn't really like, it was when he first retired and Paul Anka wrote for him My Way. And he thought it was a little arrogant to say I did it my way, but it's still a tremendous hit, and Elvis Presley covered, so many people have
2: covered. Very good. Good.
3: Are you all right?
1: I mean, we'll be talking about Michael Jackson when we hit the 100 year mark the same way that we talk about Frank Sinatra. It is just part of
2: America.
1: Who we are, what music is. And I mean, if you had to go head to head, I don't know who would win out.
4: Michael Jackson is what I was thinking in the back of my mind. And you made a very compelling case. I probably should have gone that way. But someone who overlapped with him during the Motown era, Stevie Wonder, who has this incomparable catalog, still gives a remarkable performance. I think I've saw him in the last 7 years in Vegas, front row, and it was just absolutely incomparable. Songs of In the Key of Life, Inner Visions, As is my all-time favorite song. I sing it with my kids during the lullaby medley that we do. And yeah, it's
2: and he
4: incomparable.
2: Was such an activist with his music,
4: yeah.
2: Which
4: yeah,
2: is also special.
4: Absolutely.
2: Yeah.
1: You know what's my litmus test for music these days? Mm. What my 4-year-old likes.
2: Oh. Yeah. Uh-huh.
1: And she likes all of this.
2: Oh. Yes.
1: She doesn't know Niels.
5: Yeah, she, you give away my answer.
1: sorry. But she it is the test of doesn't matter what generation.
2: Mm-hmm. Yeah.
1: She can listen to a Stevie Wonder song and she will want to hear it over and over again.
4: Yeah.
1: She recently listened to a new Michael Jackson song she had never heard before.
2: Which was?
1: And Liberian Girl, which I had not heard in 1,000 years,
2: yeah,
1: right?
2: Yeah.
1: And she just was like over and over. She just like wanted to memorize the song.
2: Mm-hmm.
1: And it's just, yeah, I mean, that's good music, right? Okay, so now you can go.
5: Thank you. Well, I just had to answer it. It's my Uncle Neil, Neil Sedaka, who passed away earlier this year.
1: Love that.
3: Brooklyn.
5: Yes, Brooklyn.
3: Brooklyn in the house.
5: Brooklyn, born and bred. You know, just tremendous. You mentioned the songs, you know, Breaking Up Is Hard to Do. That was a number one. He wrote Love Will Keep Us Together, sung by the Captain Tennille. That was a number one. Bad Blood, sung with Elton John. That was a number one. And my personal favorite, Laughter in the Rain, which, you know, I spoke about earlier on, you know, driving in the suburbs with the girlfriend. There is nothing more romantic and sort of brings sort of just stillness to my heart than listening to that song and going along on the country road, and when it's raining a little bit, feeling that homey feeling, than that song.
1: I love that. And also, shout out to the songwriters, because, right?
5: Yeah.
1: Like, there are some people who write amazing, perfect, permanent songs.
5: And that was the great thing about my uncle. He was not just the singer of those songs, he was the songwriter for those songs as well, the complete package.
1: Yeah, the whole package. All right, everyone, coming up, what happens next? Our panel gives us their bold predictions for America's future.
6: I

0: CNN.
1: We've spent the 4th of July holiday talking about where America has been, where it is, but what about where it's going? Let's chat about your bold predictions for the future, whether it's about life, politics, or technology. You want to go first?
2: Sure. Well, hopefully I'm not stepping on anyone's toes here. I am an unapologetic optimist, and I am bullish on America and its future. I know that there are lots of people who are gravely concerned about the state of the country and where we're headed. Ultimately, I think we're going to be okay. I think we're going to thrive. I think the project will renew itself in various ways. And I think the cynics will ultimately be wrong, but they will find new things to worry about.
3: I like it.
1: Can't argue with that.
3: I like it. Short and sweet. Well, along those same lines. No, along the same lines. And I too am bullish. But if you look at the local elections, and people are very concerned about the wealth disparity, right? So there's trillionaires and there's people, when I was walking here this morning, who are sleeping on the street. I'd like to think that over the next, I'll hedge like 20 or 30 years, right? We will adjust our economy, and whether it's our tax system or some social, not really volunteerism, but to, so that those who are doing well figure out a way, in an equitable way, to help those who aren't. So that the rich can help the poor. Let me be blunt about it. Without dampening anyone's motivation and ambition to do well. Well, because if you just do well, they're going to take it away from you and give it to someone who's sitting home playing video.
1: You're talking
3: games.
1: About a universal basic income.
3: I'm talking about people who are doing well, helping their brother or sister who are struggling in a way that, again, that is equitable. Not that you're pulling money out of their hands, but I think we could do better in terms of helping those in need.
4: You know, my father was born in 1927, and by the time he was two, the Great Depression was getting underway with the stock market crash. By the time he was 14 years old, the Nazis had risen power in Germany, and the Japanese bombed Pearl Harbor. By the time my father was 18 years old, we were getting out of World War II. All of that happened in 18 years of my father's life. And I look at that back, and I look, wow, what tremendous strife there was in that era. Wow, look at that great income inequality that we had during that era. And again, I just go back to what we were talking about at the beginning. You know, I don't know if it's a bold prediction or not, but I look back at time, and while the past isn't always prologue, I do believe we tend to find our ways out of things because of the innovation that comes out of this country. And now a sharp 180-degree turn. Speaking of that innovation, I believe in self-driving cars for the future. I really believe that that's a technology that's going to go, go, go.
5: We have that.
4: Well, we have it, but I mean, it's going to be...
6: For the person who doesn't drive.
4: Right. It's going to be implemented nationwide. That's what I'm talking about.
6: It's very important to me.
4: Which is going to happen first? Me get the license of the self-driving
3: car. You have a self-driving car. It's called Uber. It's called Uber or Lyft.
4: I was called my girlfriend.
6: I actually was going to say that.
4: There you go.
3: You just need a car seat for your wallet, because that's the biggest wallet I've ever seen. I mean, someone's got to zoom in on it.
6: He's rich.
3: It needs the thing.
6: He's rich.
3: Yeah, that's how he rolls. That's how he rolls.
1: He's going to need all those credit cards to pay for self-driving cars.
6: That's funny. Okay, so along those lines, I do appreciate the optimism. I really do. And you said this at the top of the show, the idea of America to be able to self-correct. I do believe in the form of self, like in that same idea of self-correction. This is bold, and maybe perhaps it's a choice that I want on my own. I think that we're going to abandon the internet. I think that the way that we rely on the internet is so debilitating in terms of how we think. I think it's made us less smart as a culture. I think that it's given us the cliff notes to life. We use Claude for everything. And in my mind, I'm all like, what happened to those old days where we used to just really think or research or bring back maps for that matter?
3: I don't even know how to drive to my house from here. You're so right.
6: We talked about this in a way that seems like, oh no, that can't be, but it actually can be. I think we might eat our own, and we're going to find a way to get rid of this system that has really stopped us from communicating in a real way, in a functioning way. No one writes anymore. WYA, TTYL.
3: How about a postcard?
6: You know what I mean? How about
3: and
6: the other thing that we don't do, Arthur, and this is what the internet has taught you, is to interrupt. Everybody don't want to hear your opinion. The internet doesn't taught you how to interrupt. everybody don't want to hear you.
3: Keep touching me.
1: I was going to say something serious, but I feel like I have.
6: I know you know. It's over now.
1: Let you guys have your moment. All right, next for us, before they get fired up at the grill, our panel shares their dream barbecue guest. But first, the celebration is just getting started. Join Anderson Cooper as he hosts CNN's Fourth in America, celebrating 250 years with the biggest fireworks and stars. You can watch right here on CNN and stream it on the CNN app.

0: What's the 4th of July without being able to bring some of your favorite people with you? So who is coming to the cookout, living or dead? Arthur, you're up first.
1: Well, first of all, the libations that are going to be there are very important. 4th of July, I'm going
0: to... Limoncello for everyone.
1: Well, yeah, right. So the four people I picked, two are very good friends of mine, but I know they're the life of the party. One is a friend of yours, Geraldo Rivera.
0: Okay.
1: And at 83, Geraldo is full of life. It's his birthday today.
0: Happy birthday, Geraldo.
1: Lawrence Taylor, who is the greatest defensive football player of all time. That's undisputed. He is a riot.
2: You always like him.
1: Yeah, he's a doll. And then I, Bill Clinton, maybe not Bill Clinton now, maybe Bill Clinton 10 years ago. I think he's a brilliant storyteller and he's going to bring a lot of life to the party. And then I would like to see how guys who are a lot older, like JFK, how, you know, and what his take on the world would be. And all of us sitting around with some beer, some wine, some pasta, some steaks. I'm sure we'd have a great time. It would be a memorable, memorable evening.
0: Oh, that sounds interesting, to say the least. That's quite a group of people. All right, Harry.
3: Yeah. Harry, oh, I thought we were going to go around the horn. Yeah. I like this. I like this flip.
0: Yeah,
3: I like this. All right, I'll go ahead. You know, I struggled with this a little bit, but I'll give you a few names that, you know, I sort of thought of. You know, I thought of Ben Franklin. I mean, come on, you know, with a wallet this size, I had to have Ben Franklin right there. I love Willie Mays. Of course, he was the great center fielder for the New York Giants and then San Francisco Giants. And then Albert Einstein. I mean, I had his poster in my college room, just a genius. So those are my answers. I just think the three of them, that would be a very interesting mix of folks. And on a more serious end, I would love my girlfriend and my father to be there because they have never met.
0: What?
3: Because my father, unfortunately, born in 27.
0: Yes.
3: So the idea of the two of them coming together and meeting, I think they would enjoy each other's company.
1: For the record, I had a poster of a Lamborghini and Farrah Fawcett on my wall, not Albert Einstein. I just wanted to put that out
3: slight
1: there.
3: Slight difference between the two of us.
1: That's how the Brooklyn guys roll, but you know, yes.
0: All right, Carrie, now you can go.
2: Okay, so I am going to, this will be interesting. So at the cookout, because you corrected me earlier, very appropriate, I'm going to have James Baldwin, I'm going to have Bruce Lee, and I'm going to have Jesus. And we're all going to say it. Yeah, shout out to the graphics guy.
1: I did think about Jesus.
2: But there is a quote, and that's what I was looking for when you were.
1: I don't know how Jesus and Lawrence Taylor would get along.
2: I don't know if they would. But not everything that is faced can be changed, but nothing can be changed until it is faced. And so James Baldwin, for me, always looked at America with a very critical eye, but also a hopeful eye.
4: Yes.
2: And so if I could live in a world where we could do both and then find a way in which we can come together, to me, that would be what America would be.
4: Mm-hmm.
2: Like you, I said this before on the show, the two can coexist. You don't have to compare and downgrade one. You can also uplift both. And that's what I really loved about him. And I think Bruce Lee has a wonderful philosophy. I want him to teach me how to fight. And of course, I am a Christian, and I would love to ask Jesus, what is the meaning of life, and why are we here? Am I on the road, and I am on the path? What am I doing? What
1: can
2: I do more?
1: How to walk on the water, that's a cool
2: trick. That too. But those would be the folks at my cookout.
5: That's good.
0: We got some deep thinkers at these
5: cookouts. We're
0: going to
5: have some issues scheduling-wise.
2: Yeah.
5: We have to make sure Renan is not on the same day as yours because James Baldwin has to come to my cookout.
2: That was the top of my list, actually. Okay.
5: And then there's a bevy of other writers and thinkers and musicians. Cormac McCarthy is on there. Annie Dillard. And in terms of the other folks, Clarice Lispector, who's not an American but is someone who is just really speaks to me in a lot of important ways. Pharrell. Would definitely make the list.
2: Wow.
5: Rick Rubin. And I thought about inviting Kanye, and I will definitely give him honorable mention. My issue is, I think he would disrupt the party altogether. But I want to have, these are people who I want to corner at the cookout, have deep conversation, talk about the things they've made that
1: I love.
5: It's
1: a 4th July 4th cookout. You guys are having philosophers.
2: Yes.
1: You guys want to
2: drink. You do all the things.
1: You do both.
0: I don't know what
2: Jesus turned water into wine. We drink it. What are you talking about?
1: I'm down with that.
5: We have the deep conversation.
0: I'm going to need Rihanna to show up to get the party started.
1: Yeah,
0: Kiki Palmer. That's
1: my kind of.
0: I don't want to have any deep conversation.
5: No,
1: that's why she's the host.
0: We are having fun. Thank you very much, everyone. Thank you so much for watching. Thanks for watching Table for Five. You can catch me every weeknight at 10 p.m. Eastern with our Newsnight Roundtable. But in the meantime, CNN's coverage continues right now.
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1: Hey, the semi-quincentennial is finally here. I'm Michael Smirkanish in Philadelphia, wishing you a happy 4th of July. And not just any 4th. Today, of course, America turns 250 years old. Think about it, a quarter of a millennium since we told a king we'd be governing ourselves from now on. Thank you very much. A birthday is an opportunity to take stock. So let's ask the uncomfortable question on our way to the fireworks. At 250 years, how does the rest of the world actually see us? A new Pew Research Center survey of more than 42,000 people from across 36 countries finds that 76% have no confidence in our president to do the right thing in world affairs. And that is impacting the way that we're all perceived. A 57% majority now view the U.S. itself unfavorably. That number is 80% in Sweden. It's 70% in France. 66% of Canadians now view America unfavorably. Largely, they no longer see us as a reliable partner. And the steepest falls are among our oldest friends. In Canada, 83% called the U.S. a reliable partner in 2022. Today, that number is just 35%. Across all 36 countries, only about a third still believe that the U.S. contributes to peace and stability in the world. That's down sharply since 2023. So that's the birthday card from abroad, not exactly warm. Ah, but if they only knew us, because something else is happening right now at the exact same time. America is, of course, co-hosting the World Cup, the biggest sporting event on the planet. Oxford Economics estimates that more than a million international visitors are traveling here to watch their teams play, and they're sending word back home about what they're actually finding. Guess what? The word is good. This isn't just one media outlet's take. ABC News, Fox, Yahoo Sports, local stations from Boston to Houston, they've all been chasing the same story. Foreign fans raving about America. And it's not the postcard stuff. It's the ordinary stuff. As a University of Florida tourism researcher told ABC News, what we consider ordinary is often extraordinary to visitors. Free ice, free refills, 24-hour everything, the sheer scale of a Walmart. One Englishman posted from inside a Walmart, amazed that he could buy car parts, a flat-screen TV, and a rifle all under one roof. Bucky's is being toured like a theme park. A Swede in a 10-gallon hat bought at Bucky's declared his love for beef jerky and the cowboy style. Ranch dressing, such a sensation that the TSA actually had to post a reminder that ranch is technically a liquid, so pack it in your check bag. Scottish fans so thoroughly adopted Boston that locals jokingly called it New Scotland. They woke up a neighborhood with bagpipes at 6:30 in the morning. Guess what? The neighbors loved it. In Lawrence, Kansas, residents carved the Algerian flag into a lawn to welcome visiting fans. Some Alabama firefighters gave foreign tourists a station tour and sent them home with free gear. The part that stops you cold isn't the food or the stores. It's what they say about us. One British fan's video put it bluntly, "We owe America a huge apology," because he said America is nothing like the media told him it would be. Similarly, a Scottish woman with the Tartan Army, near tears in her post from Boston, said they'd come expecting the tense, angry country that they see in the news. Instead, she said they found the America we were promised growing up. Think about that. They arrived braced for the worst. They only knew what their screens showed them. And then they met us. What they discovered is what we already know, that the country, for all of our imperfections, is still a pretty friendly, welcoming, generous place, full of wonders, natural and man-made, open to anybody who shows up. So here's the birthday message on our 250th. The polls, they measure Washington. The visitors are measuring us. And the gap between those two things might be the most American story there is. So tonight, when the fireworks go up, remember that millions of strangers, they came here this summer, not sure what they would find, and we mingled with them. And they left telling the world that we're not who they thought we were. We're better. 250 years on, in the gospel of soccer, football, if you will, it has spread across America, and America is sending a message the other way. We're still a pretty cool place. Happy birthday, America. What better way to celebrate 250 years of the United States than with the two United States senators from the Keystone State, the birthplace of American democracy, Pennsylvania senators, Democratic Senator John Fetterman, Republican Senator Dave McCormick. Thank you both for being here. So incredible. 250 years ago, right here, 56 men, they were all men, willing to risk being hanged to sign on that important document. What would they think today?
2: Well, I think they'd look at the last 250 years and say, what a marvel. Unbelievable that that idea over 250 years has created the most exceptional country in the world, a country where we have liberty and freedom. I think they'd say it's beyond their wildest expectations. I think if they looked close, they'd also see that there's challenges. It's fragile. And it depends on what we do to make sure the next 250 years are as magnificent as the last 250.
1: That, by the way, the bell from Independence Hall.
3: Really?
1: Come on, how cool is
2: that? It gets no better.
1: Your thoughts.
4: America is a miracle, and it was the experiment on democracy, and it prevails and still flourish today. And today, things I'm concerned now, being patriotic and proud about this nation, is becoming more and more partisan. Now, for me as a Democrat, I'm insanely proud to be American. And, you know, America has always been the good guy on the world stage, you know, as now. So regardless of who is in the White House, that doesn't change my view and my love and devotion to this nation. So I would remind people watching now, you know, let's not forget, we don't have to agree on everyone that's, you know, currently, but, you know, let's not forget what's happened here behind us 250 years ago, that people were willing to actually get hung or to die for that proposition.
1: As you go about your work, do you think about yourselves as a political heir to what happened here?
2: I do. You know, when you're when you're walking through this to the halls of the Senate,
1: right,
2: and you turn on television, you see, hear the polarization, you're also walking past the statues of Thomas Jefferson and Abraham Lincoln and Ronald Reagan. You see these people that have made America what it is today. So it's a real responsibility for those of us that have the privilege of being in office to try to do everything we can to preserve the essence of that. America is an imperfect nation on an imperfect journey, but we're in a constant state of self-improvement, and it's our job to make sure we continue on that path of self-improvement, particularly in Pennsylvania. No state has been more consequential to America's history than right here. It was originated here, and many of the most important moments of American history happened right here in Pennsylvania.
1: Do you feel like they're walking on your shoulder?
4: They designed this for debate. They designed that. That never forgot that there are two sides or other sides to the two. Not one side has all the answers, and that's always remained true. And now we have really committed to find a better way forward, and we will always work and fight for Pennsylvania together and our nation rather. And if we do disagree on things, we're going to do it with respect, and we're going to understand, and we're never going to question, you know, how much he loves our country or that he's trying to destroy our Constitution for that thing. That's become increasingly what's normalized, and now I refuse to do those kind of a thing and question other people, you know, how much they love our country.
1: I was just in Washington and wanted to go see the Great American State Fair. Bit of a blank show as it relates to Pennsylvania until the two of you stepped in. I thought that's a really great example of what we're here to celebrate. So explain.
2: Well, you know, I saw the media reports on Friday that there wasn't going to be a Pennsylvania stand. I had been unaware of that, honestly. And Senator Fetterman and I talked the next morning. And, you know, we started to make phone calls to the business groups, and we said, we're going to fix this. It's unthinkable that Pennsylvania, of all places, wouldn't be represented on the mall, given its role in America's history, the hallowed grounds of Gettysburg, the arsenal of democracy. It all happened here. So we've gotten together to make sure no taxpayer dollars, outside dollars, private sector dollars are going to be donated to creating a great representation. It's going to be done tonight, a great representation of Pennsylvania's history. And this is nonpartisan. This is, you know, this is, as John says, patriotism doesn't have a political affiliation.
4: Yeah, well, I mean, he was very generous in his words, but he really, he's had some incredible connects and really has been very, very effective to really accelerate and put things, you know, more together, you know. So, you know, as my friend and as a Democrat, we both agree, like, why wouldn't we want to, like, make sure Pennsylvania is represented there? I mean, 250 years is a big deal, and we should be a part of that conversation, because we were, look around how important, you know, this state was for the birth of our nation. And I'm never going to let that become politics or have this, you know, weird kinds of backstabbing and turning it into like a soap opera.
1: Can we talk a little bit about the relationship? The story that I've heard, that I've read, is one of when John wasn't well, Dave texts and says, hey, I'm going to come to your defense. Is that okay? Is that the way it went down?
2: Well, what happened was there was John and I got to know each other right after the election. So we didn't know one another before that. We had met for the first time at a Tree of Life commemoration, the 5-year anniversary. But during the campaign, and Senator Fetterman was campaigning against me. And we said, well, you know, if I'm fortunate enough to win, we'll talk after the race. And he really embraced me, and we said, we're going to work together. And then there was a whole round of negative news stories about Senator Fetterman, saying that he wasn't, you know, hadn't fully recovered from his stroke and all that. And it was very unfair and one-sided. And it was like it was orchestrated, in my opinion. I sent him a note and said, hey, I don't know if it'll hurt you or help you, but I'd like to come out and say something. And he said he welcomed me doing it.
4: You know, when one of that ridiculous smear dropped, he was the first guy, you know, that texted it, that said, you know, well, colorful, but regardless. Absolutely. And that's the thing. Now, both political parties covet, you know, this idea of flipping seats. Well, you're sitting next to each other as the only people that have actually done that and flipped seats in our respective cycles. Now remember, Pennsylvania picked both of us for our voices. So now I will always respect his voice, because Pennsylvania picked him, and with me, same, you know, likewise too. Now, a lot of this conversation now is being driven by the very far extremes. Now, like, people forget that we really have to get along. Now, we're all Americans and we need each other. And now things has infected now even viewing and celebrating our 250th birthday. Now that's insane.
1: Right. But too many people who do what the two of you do for a living, or what I do for a living, the entire model is predicated on keeping everybody at odds, you know, and what makes the two of you stand out is the fact that you're approaching it differently. And I think in Pennsylvania and across the nation, you should be and will be rewarded for it. There's a reason why 45% of the country say that they're independent, 27% say D, 27% say R.
2: Well, the one thing that's, you know, we have, I think, is an advantage. I mean, half the people who voted in the 24 election did not vote for me. And I think he did a little better than I did, but you know, we're in a state where you're responsible for serving,
1: right?
2: A lot of people who weren't for you. And I think that brings an accountability. It brings a recognition that in order to do our jobs well, we have to be able to understand all the needs of Pennsylvanians. And in our case, I mean, I feel so fortunate to have him as a partner, because he literally calls me and I call him. And we always start the conversation with, what's the best thing we can do together for Pennsylvania? And I think it's a real asset.
4: The way Americans' politics are set up, we will have hundreds of millions of dollars to describe each of us that you're a piece of garbage. You know, it's crazy, you know, and it's like, no, the truth is he's like an awesome guy and he's a great guy. And now none of that is ever, it's really not true. And now, like, at this point, unlimited money and weaponize that. Think of what my race was, $330 million. How much was yours?
2: 500.
4: Half $1 billion. Imagine if we invested $800 million to this city or in Pennsylvania, compared to just convince half of them that, you know, he's the worst or I'm the worst kind of a thing. And that's part of the lunacy of American politics. And that's why we should have conversations like this to remind that, that maybe the other side aren't terrible people, or they're not trying to destroy, you know, your version of America.
1: All right, let's test your staff preparation work, because surely someone told you, I'm going to use the word mingling. We are each products of small town Pennsylvania, I think typical of small town America. And in my opinion, be happy to hear yours, the greatest problem that we face on our 250th birthday is societal disconnect, self-sorting, everybody going their own way. And I am a huge believer in common experience, or what Robert Putnam would have described as social capital. And so I am forever looking for means to put us back together as a society. Speak to me about your reaction.
2: I absolutely feel like the thing you're putting your finger on is a real problem. I think social media has magnified or amplified the problem. And, you know, it goes back to de Tocqueville, who talked about these communities and these organizations that bring people together. And that was the uniqueness of America, was the tightness of these communities. So it's still there. I mean, I was in Pottsville for the parade a couple of days ago. It's still there, but it's being fragmented and pulled apart by the fact that people aren't actually engaging. And, you know, it goes back to my military experience. I mean, it was one of the greatest things about it was in my platoon, there was a kid from rural Alabama. There was an African-American kid from Newark. There was a college dropout from Boston. There was a platoon sergeant from Puerto Rico who was 10 years older, who seemed ancient. In all my time in Iraq and everywhere else, I never remember talking about religion. I never remember talking about political affiliation. We were just Americans trying to serve together and keep each other safe. That kind of institutionalization of those relationships is being pulled apart by technology. So everything that can run against that trend, I think, is a good thing.
1: Especially among young people. Absolutely. And the more time that they're spending on screens is the less time, it's not rocket science, then the less time they're spending kneecap to kneecap the way that we are. Did you get from AmeriCorps and Big Brothers and those aspects of your life what he got from military service?
4: Yeah, without a doubt. We are just two Pennsylvania stories. You know, I grew up in York, and you grew up in Bluesburg, you know, there.
1: You're kind of cutting me out. Doylestown, okay?
4: Yeah, exactly. Now, and I'm the first guy to say this objectively. He's been more successful and accomplished a lot of really remarkable things. You know, I've had a nice career, and I count myself the luckiest guy, you know, but we've both had different paths, but we both ended up here in the same job right now. And now we know Pennsylvania, and we know that it's important to fight for Pennsylvania. And if it requires me to keep my job to hate him or call him names or describe him, and, you know, well, then it would never be worth it. And I would refuse to do that. We really find a better way. And now social media, as he pointed out, don't say something on social media that you wouldn't say that to your face about these people. And if you sit down or have a beer or something with someone, it's immediately harder to describe someone, you're terrible, you're trash, you're worse. You know, you might can say, well, maybe things are better and different right now. So that's important now. I can't change the game, but I can just be, you know, we can be the kind of people to play by those.

0: And there's never a country I've been in where they don't view America and you as unique, this bright, shiny city on the hill. They view it as the aspiration. And imperfect as we are, and they'll ebb and flow based on the issue of the time. But America is a real place that people aspire to in the world. And the World Cup experience, I think, reinforces that. In order to stay that way, we need to do the things here at home that make us an example around the world and address some of the real challenges we have on crime and the wealth concentration and making sure the American dream is still available for every single person. So that's our challenge, and those are the kinds of things we want to work on together.
1: We're in conflict with a nation that just a couple of months ago publicly executed in the streets 30,000 more of their young people. They hang teenagers that just want the kinds of ideal that people developed 250 years ago here. Now, let's not ever forget who is on the good side. We are on the right side for these conflicts. Now, the problem is that we're imperfect, the problem is now people are normalizing some of these other nations like Iran or groups like Hamas or Hezbollah too. As a Democrat, I'm always going to lean in and stand on the side of Israel through this conflict. That doesn't mean we're perfect or Israel, anyone's perfect, but I'm always going to stand on America's side and on democracy. That started here 250 years ago, and I'm always going to remain insanely proud of our nation and being American.
0: I appreciate both of you being here. Mingling, can we embrace mingling? We're mingling here together, right? People participating, having civil dialogue, having a couple of laughs. It's a good thing. Break bread with your neighbors, maybe have a cocktail and celebrate the fourth. Can we agree?
1: Or go to
2: We
1: Costco and
2: agree.
1: get a $1.50 hot dog,
2: We agree. Thank you.
0: Senator, thank you.
2: With you.
0: Senator,
2: so
0: nice
2: much.
0: to meet with
1: Yeah,
0: both of
1: right.
0: you.
1: Thank you.
0: Appreciate the civility. I
1: Yeah.
0: really do.
1: Thank
0: Thank
1: you.
0: you. I want to know what you think. Go to my website at smirkanish.com. Answer today's July 4th poll question. Are you proud to be an American? Hell yes. Up ahead, America turns 250 today, but can a birthday celebration leave a lasting legacy? The chair of America 250, Rosie Rios, is here. What a remarkable story. Born to a single mother who immigrated from Mexico, became the 43rd treasurer of the United States, a woman who's living the American dream and leading the national planning for this important milestone in our history.
3: I never imagined that a simple post would take me to

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4: Today we're celebrating America's 250th birthday, and across the country, parades, fireworks, concerts, community events will mark the occasion. But the organization created by Congress to plan this historic milestone hopes the celebration will be more than just looking back. Its goal is to inspire Americans to give back, volunteer, become more engaged in their communities long after July 4 is over. Essentially, they're transforming a birthday celebration into a movement. The woman helping to lead that effort is Rosie Rios. She's the chair of America 250, the bipartisan commission created by Congress to commemorate our nation's 250th anniversary. She also served as the 43rd treasurer of the United States. Her signature appeared on 1.2 trillion in U.S. currency, and she remains a towering figure in finance, public service, and historical advocacy. Rosie, nice to see you again. What exactly is America 250?
5: America 250 is a national organization charged by Congress to lead the planning of the nation's 250th anniversary of the signing of the Declaration of Independence. We are by law bipartisan, but I say all partisan, nonpartisan.
4: So if my math is right, 50 years ago, the American bicentennial, Rosie Rios, 10 years old, put me in that moment.
5: Yes, I was just about to turn 11 years old, just finishing up fifth grade. I remember the bicentennial like it was yesterday. For me, it was a very, very grand time. I still remember every patriotic song I learned in the fifth grade. We took a field trip to go see the Freedom Train at the Oakland train station. And I still have my bicentennial quarter with me, by the way. You know, that was my life savings at 11 years old, but I carry it with me everywhere I go. But more than anything, I just remember it was a cloudy night in Hayward, California, but those fireworks were never brighter. My mom raised all nine of us as a single parent and sent all nine of us off to college. So I just felt at that moment an enormous amount of pride, an enormous amount of appreciation and gratitude for my mom.
4: Okay, well, let's just think about that for a moment. Your mother, who came from Mexico, raised nine. You were the 43rd treasurer of the United States. You were the first Latina woman to get the portrait treatment at Harvard, and now you're the chair of America 250. You're the embodiment of the American dream.
5: Absolutely. I completely embrace that. And if it wasn't for my mom, you know, there by the grace of God. So I went to Harvard. My son went to Harvard. Here's the other irony. I was actually Harvard's student representative for their 350th anniversary in 1986. Was it my destiny? I don't know. But it's been an absolute privilege to serve.
4: Okay. So let's talk about the work of America 250. What is values-based programming?
5: So, you know, as a commission, we made a decision very, very early on to have these three words that really guided our programming, which is educate, engage, and unite. And so as we thought about the programming, the focus really was how to engage 350 million Americans, 350 for 250. So we knew we had to have a program that, you know, we couldn't be all things to all Americans, but we need to have something for every American. When I say values, it's pretty much, it resonates across the board, whether it's, you know, service, you know, our country was founded in service, giving back, experiencing our country in a way that's never been seen before. So all of our programming is also, has a very kind of physical, interactive, connective experience. And it's also focused on the next generation of leadership.
4: Rosie Rios, thank you for your time and congratulations on your work.
5: Thank you. Great to be here.
4: I want to remind you, go to my website at smirconish.com. It had to be this, today's poll question. Are you proud to be an American? Still to come, it's easy to celebrate America. The harder question is how to serve it. Jennifer Sarangelo leads Points of Light, the world's largest organization dedicated to volunteerism and civic engagement. We continue our conversation about the legacy of America 250 next.

0: 6 in London. This is CNN.
1: I say it without boast or bravado. I've fought for my country. I've served. I've built. And I'll go from the hills to the hollows, from the cities to the suburbs, to the loneliest town on the quietest street, to take our message of hope and growth for every American, to every American. I will keep America moving forward, always forward, for a better America, for an endless, enduring dream and 1,000 points of light. This is my mission, and I will complete it.
2: That was George H.W. Bush accepting the Republican nomination in 1988, introducing a phrase that would become more than a campaign theme. It became a movement. Today, Points of Light, the organization he founded, is the world's largest organization dedicated to increasing volunteer service, with more than 3 million volunteers across 32 countries. I should also disclose that I now serve on the organization's board of directors. My next guest is Jennifer Sirangelo, president and CEO of Points of Light, and a leader of the America 250 Foundation's effort to inspire a new generation of civic engagement. I asked her whether America's 250th birthday celebration can do more than celebrate our history and help create a new generation of volunteers. Jennifer, I believe that societal disconnect is the biggest problem the nation faces. What's that got to do with Points of Light?
3: Michael, we agree with you that we have an epidemic of loneliness and isolation. You talk about that a lot. And we know also that the needs of everyday people in local communities are getting greater and more challenging. And we also know that collectively, we are more divided. We have a harder time trusting each other. And all three of those things are ways that volunteering can impact people, our communities, and our country.
2: Robert Putnam speaks a great deal about this in Bowling Alone, that, you know, we need to establish social capital. And one of the greatest ways in which we establish social capital is to be volunteers in our own communities. Speaking of which, you've got an awfully ambitious goal for the next decade at Points of Light. What is it?
3: Our ambitious goal, bold goal, is to double volunteering in the next decade here in the U.S. And we're doing that in a couple of really important ways. First, we know to do that, volunteering isn't free, and it doesn't just magically happen, that meaningful, purposeful volunteering. And so we are strengthening our volunteer ecosystem with a bold national volunteer strategy that will be a broad coalition of partners to help us grow volunteering. And then we also know we've got to change our culture. Michael, you know that the stories that we tell, the things that we champion, that helps us change hearts and minds. And so we are focusing on that, on telling the amazing stories of volunteers like our daily Points of Light and the stories of our volunteer managers and of the heroic volunteer action centers that are making these connections in local communities every day.
2: In round numbers, on Papa Bush's watch, his presidential watch, about 1,000 people he recognized as Points of Light. I'm sure people who were around then certainly remember him doing so. And then about 8,000 more, one a day, Monday through Friday, you single out, Points of Light singles out someone for civic involvement and achievement.
3: Every day, we really tell the stories of those local heroes and how their everyday actions make a difference. It may seem small, it may seem like, oh, how can I make a difference? But we know that everyone can. And that's what we celebrate with our daily Point of Light. And we also know that making a really opportunities for volunteer experiences and even just informally helping our neighbors, that is going to change our hearts and minds. And we know the data proves it makes a difference. So we're excited about doubling volunteering. It will take, though, Michael, this is not just Points of Light. You can imagine this is, we are part of America 250 and America Gives. So we are a part of a much broader coalition. We're providing the leadership, but it is going to be a joint effort of companies and nonprofits and media and other partners to make this happen.
2: Okay. Let's ask for the order. with our final minute together. Somebody's watching this. It's the 4th of July. Jennifer Sarangelo has inspired them. They want to volunteer. Where do they go? What do they do?
3: Well, volunteering is easy. First of all, you can always help your neighbor. And so please be doing that. But if you want to find a volunteer experience, we would love for you to go to pointsoflight.org, O-R-G. You can find your local volunteer center, or you can just find a volunteer opportunity in your neighborhood.
2: Jennifer, what I really like about the website is it's so sophisticated because by geographical area, you know, in your community. Well, what sort of thing would you like to do? And there's a whole menu of opportunity there for people to choose from.
3: Yes, it can match any interest. So, you know, think about what you're passionate about, and there will be a volunteer opportunity for you.
2: How great that, you know, the speech gets delivered in 88. He uses those words, talks about it in his inauguration. President Bush, I speak of, and my God, what a legacy. Congratulations and thank you for being here.
3: Thank you.
2: Hey, please make sure you're voting on today's poll question at Smirconish.com. 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Are you proud to be an American? Go to Smirconish.com and answer that question. Still to come, who makes history? The people whose names end up in the textbooks or the ones who change the country without ever becoming famous? We'll address that next.
4: My name is Eylem Abaca. I'm a fitness and wellness content creator based in Istanbul. I went on the boat.

0: is CNN.
1: As we celebrate America's 250th birthday, most of us can name some of the founding fathers, right? Washington, Jefferson, Franklin, fill in the blank. What about the other Americans who never appeared in a history textbook yet still helped shape the country? My next guest believes some of our most important stories have been hiding in plain sight. Sharon McMahon, they call her America's teacher of history. Her first book, The Small and the Mighty, became a number one New York Times bestseller. And now she brings that same idea to younger readers in a new picture book called We Are Mighty. My conversation with Sharon McMahon. I hadn't heard of the vast majority of the people that you write about. And I guess that's the point.
2: I mean, the history is full of, you know, the big names. It's full of the George Washingtons and the James Madisons and the Abraham Lincolns. And those are wonderful people to learn about. And we should know about them. But history is also made up of thousands of people whose names have never made it into the textbooks. Or if they're in the textbook, it's a sidebar. We don't have posters of Gouverneur Morris in our classrooms. He's not on the money. But nevertheless, he did something incredibly consequential that we all know. He is the architect of the preamble to the Constitution, we the people, in order to form a more perfect union. And what would we be without America's North Star, the preamble, the introduction to the Constitution?
1: In the book, you begin in the founding era and you end in the civil rights era and Gouverneur Morris. And I'm glad you did the pronunciation of Gouverneur because I wasn't sure. This is a great example because we've heard of James Madison. I hope we know the role that Madison played. But people probably haven't heard that the words we the people actually came from somebody else.
2: That's right. I mean, the idea that, you know, it used to be when we were writing the Constitution, the phrase was we the United States, you know, we the people of the United States has a very different vibe to it. And the idea that we set out these guideposts that we can point ourselves towards, even 250 years later, America's 250th anniversary, we can still judge our leaders by whether they are upholding America's values. We can still judge pieces of legislation by whether they're upholding America's values. And those values are set out in the preamble. This introduction is meant to be printed in newspapers in the 1780s. It is meant for the average person to be able to internalize. And it is meant to tell people, we are writing this document because we know that America at her best will do the following things: establish justice, secure for ourselves the blessings of liberty to ourselves and our posterity.
1: Morris was also close to Alexander Hamilton. You correct me if I'm wrong. He didn't make the cut for the play.
2: That's right. He sure didn't. Although he was Alexander Hamilton's best friend. He was this very large, imposing, larger-than-life figure who had a way with the ladies. It's kind of interesting that he didn't make the show because there are a number of people in the Broadway show who have a way with the ladies.
1: But that's your whole point, right? Is that he was perceived exactly. As B-list and in history, but for your giving him a spotlight, people still wouldn't know.
2: I appreciate that. I mean, I'm sure that, you know, I know many scholars know who he is, but he intentionally left public life after the Constitution is written. And that's one of the reasons we don't know about him. He speaks at Alexander Hamilton's funeral. He's there on the day he dies. He watches Alexander Hamilton's autopsy. He stands in as a surrogate father for the Hamilton children. But because he is not on the posters and he's not on the money, and he decides to sort of retire in a quiet life, and his estate is in what is now the Bronx. He retires to a quiet life, and most of us don't even know how to say his name.
1: When a reader closes The Small and Mighty on our 250th birthday, what is it you most want them to know?
2: I want them to know that they have the power to do something that all of history's greats have done. All of us have access to doing the next needed thing. And anyone that you admire from history, whether it's George Washington or Abraham Lincoln or Septima Clark, has pressed forward against obstacles in their path by doing the next needed thing one day at a time. And we cannot fall into a sense of cynicism that tells us that nothing we do matters, because what we do does matter. And so we have to act like it does.
1: Sharon, that was excellent. Thank you very much.
2: My pleasure. Thanks for having me.
1: You still have time to vote on today's poll question at Smirconish.com. Please sign up for the newsletter while you're there. I just want to know, are you proud to be an American? I hope your answer is hell yes.
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So, behind me, Independence Hall, as I stand here at the Weizmann National Museum of American Jewish History. 250 years ago, right there in that building behind me, 56 men, they picked up a pen, they signed their names to a document that could have gotten every one of them hanged. And they knew it. The signature was the crime. And at the bottom, they pledged three things to one another. They pledged their lives, they pledged their fortunes, they pledged their sacred honor. And look at that last part. They didn't pledge those things to a king or to a flag or even to an idea. They pledged them to one another. Men from different colonies, different faiths, different stations, most of them strangers. They decided to belong to one another, and that was the radical act. Not the philosophy, it was the pledge. I spent a lot of time this year talking about what we've lost, how we don't join the way that our parents did. The clubs, they're graying now. The pews are emptier. The volunteer fire companies, they can't fill the ranks in some cases. We've sorted ourselves into red and blue, online and alone, certain that the people on the other side aren't just wrong. No, now they're the enemy. Well, the 56 behind me, 250 years ago, they wouldn't recognize that. They risked the noose to stand next to people they disagreed with. And here's what I keep coming back to. The fix isn't grand, it's small, and it's local, and it's available to every one of us right now. Show up, join something, coach that little league team, sit on the board, learn the name of the neighbor whose politics you can't stand. That's how a country gets rebuilt. Not from the building behind me, but from your block. The men who signed pledged themselves to one another when it was dangerous to do so. And 250 years later, all they're asking of us is that we try. Happy birthday, America.

0: Today we're going to be talking about the creator economy, and Bijan, you've been looking at a new trend on social media that's helping creators build new audiences, and it's also making people rich, right?
1: Yeah, and it's really changing the way marketing is done, and you've all probably seen it across your social channels while you've been doom scrolling, and you probably haven't even noticed. So I'm scrolling through my TikTok account and I came across this video. It shows Ryan Garcia, a pretty famous boxer, with Ashton Hall, who is a pretty famous influencer. But if you look really closely at this video, you'll notice that it wasn't posted by either of them. It was posted by someone else entirely. And that person took this clip, they put on their own headline, and they posted it as their own. This is what's known as a clipper. And for every view this video gets, they're getting paid for it.
2: 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In the last 90 days, I've made over $54,000.
1: This is Musa, and he claims to be one of the most popular clippers alive. At just 19 years old, he made his first $1 million. Now at 23, he tells me that the money he's made is a lot higher. Musa?
3: What's going on, man?
4: What's up, man? Bijan.
1: If you had to put a number on how much money you've made from clipping.
3: Oh man, like, we're talking top line revenue. Easily over $30 million, like, easily.
1: So, when you were at your peak in clipping, when like, probably when you're making the most money, how many clips were you putting out every day?
3: Oh, this is genuinely, like, disgusting amount, but we were posting, like, 700, 800 times a day, like, confidently, easily.
1: Musa tells me when he first started clipping, he was getting paid directly by the creators themselves, but the industry is really advancing, and so now you get websites like this. This is a content rewards platform, and it basically shows you all of the live clipping campaigns right now. And you have everything from casinos to artists and musicians to influencers. If you look closely at all of these campaigns, they're being run by companies in the middle. I sat down with the founder of Propaganda, which is right here, Eddie Cumberbatch, to kind of find out where the industry is headed.
5: I run one of the biggest clipping agencies in the world, Propaganda Media, and in the last few weeks, we've posted over 43,000 clips. From that, we generated 318 million views.
1: Is this killing traditional marketing firms?
6: 100%. But once there's been so many case studies and pieces of data to show that, like, this really is the best way to market anything, the bigger companies are now willing to hop on this. Back in the day, people would run billboards. They still do. I don't know why they do that. There's actually this thing.
1: I look at billboards. You don't look at billboards?
6: Well, think about how much more effective it would be if instead of you paying for a billboard to be outside, if you're paying for your logo to be on any clip. It's like a billboard in your pocket instead of it being outside.
1: According to PwC, more than $1 trillion was spent on global advertising last year. Eddie's banking that a third of that will shift to social media and clipping over the next decade. Big brands, musicians, artists, AI startups, even tourism boards are jumping on the trend. And the budgets aren't small either.
6: This company is running a $250,000 campaign. This company is running a $249,000 campaign.
1: Eddie says everybody wins here. Companies get the publicity and clippers get the cash. Eddie and Musa are now sitting at the center of an industry moving billions of dollars. That's not only reshaping advertising, but it's creating an entirely new revenue stream for people to earn a living.
6: My barber, he was cutting my hair like 2 months ago, and he was like, hey man, I have a baby on the way. I need to make some more money. Like, can you tell me about this clipping stuff? And so I told him, he got into campaigns and now he's clipping.
1: Most campaigns pay out $1 or $1.50 for every 1,000 views. And Musa says even on a bad day, the math adds up.
3: The average video on TikTok gets like 2,700 views, mm-hmm. roughly, on average. And that's obviously accounting for the 100 million view videos and the 200 view videos. But the average is 2,700. Now, if you get 1,000 views per video and you post 100 videos in a day, you'll get 100,000 views. Assuming your 100 videos, all of them only get 1,000 views, which is less than half of the average, right? You will still make $100 in that day, mm-hmm. which is $3,000 a month, which is $36,000 a year, which is your salary, you know? And that's if every video flops for the entire year. In fact, more than flops, half than less the average. You know what I'm trying to say? So right. But again, the difference between those that will be able to do that and those that won't is those that post.
5: Last year, I fully focused on making faceless AI TikTok pages and was able to make over $350,000 in just 1 year. That's around $27,000 every single month.
1: The clipping industry has drawn its fair share of criticism as well, mainly for clippers reposting content without permission and for inflated view counts that can be bought rather than earned. Eddie says his platform and many others run fraud detection to catch clippers who try to fake their numbers. Even Instagram has taken notice. In April, their company head posted this warning.
4: So if most of what you post to Instagram is someone else's content, your account is no longer going to be recommendable.
1: Does any of that worry you, that kind of the success rests in the hands of like these few companies?
6: No, there's always going to be like workarounds, and like allegedly there was like some change made to Instagram last month. We have not seen anything. Instagram makes money off of like ad revenue. The more time people spend watching on their platform, the more money they make. This is simply helping them.
1: Clipping has become a side hustle for some and a full-time job for others. But for Musa, it's become something else entirely. I'm guessing you didn't go to university.
3: Nah, my parents hate, like, really against that decision.
1: Yeah, even still.
3: Yeah.
1: Even $30 million no, later.
3: Not now.
1: Okay.
3: Now they don't. So when I paid off my dad's mortgage, when I bought him a car, I got my mom a car, when I could cover the bills, like, when these things start to happen, now it's like, oh shit, I gotta leave him alone.
0: So this was really interesting for me because, as you said before, I had no idea that this is what I was being served. I'd seen these pages and they often had like letters and numbers, just like random usernames, and I'd see a clip and I'd click on it and go through to the page to try to see more, and it would just have heaps of
7: random stuff,
0: random clips. And I was like, what is this page? What's going on? And then I'd try to like find the source clip, but I had no idea that that's what that was.
8: Mm-hmm. I think the most important question that people will be asking, why would someone pay for a clipper but not an editor? Like, what's the difference between the two?
1: Yeah, I mean, I think obviously these huge creators and brands do pay their own editors and they make clips for themselves, but I think the value of paying out clippers is that your videos are going to an entirely new audience, right? It's being shared on other pages with other followers or other viewerships. So it's about expanding, I guess, your reach or expanding your brand. And that's where I think some of these streamers, creators, brands see the potential.
7: And same as you, almost exclusively my feed since I've been on TikTok has been this clipping. And it wasn't until you mentioned it a couple of weeks ago that I knew.
1: You don't even notice it. No, you don't even notice it until you actually go look.
7: But a couple of studies, different studies say, you know, between 1-5% of people that actually are served these clipping videos will make the effort to either, you know, click through to the original page or even the original podcast. I mean, I'm definitely in the 99-95% of people that don't. So from the, you know, the creator's perspective, if they're not, if the clippers are making the money and they're not getting the click-throughs, what is the point of it for them?
1: Look, I think these creators and brands are really smart, and I think that they understand that virality is kind of the new currency. And as like long, that. Thanks, man.
7: Did you make that up?
1: Yeah, I wrote it down. And I, you know, obviously they believe that if they have people that know who they are, if they're popular, even if it's not on their own page, that comes with brand deals, it comes with awareness.
8: Everyone just wants to be seen.
1: Exactly.
0: It raises their profile, right, like to an audience that wouldn't find them. The example I can give of who I discovered through clipping, which I think you guys will laugh at, is Gemma Collins. Like, I didn't know who Gemma Collins
7: didn't
0: was.
7: Expect that.
0: And then I was getting these videos like that were clips. And I was like, who is this? And then I started clicking through, and then I saw like through UK media and stuff who she was. But otherwise, I think maybe that might have passed me by, I don't know.
1: Yeah, and like you know, these really popular streamers like iShowSpeed and Neon, and we've all heard of these people, but I've never watched their live stream. I've never seen their actual long form content, but I see them all throughout my feed because people are clipping up there, you know? So it's crazy to see the reach that these clippers are having.
7: I mean, $30 million he said he made?
1: Yeah, Musa made $30 million to date.
7: Dollars.
1: He's also started his own AI platform that helps cut up clips and create clips, and so people subscribe to that. So I think some of that revenue is coming from that as well.
8: So it's just one button and that's it. AI does everything.
1: Essentially,
8: they don't need an editor.
1: Exactly.
8: This all reminds me of the Subway Takes page. I don't know if you guys have seen it, but the presenter and the CEO of Subway Takes was talking in a podcast once, and he said that there's no need to direct audiences back to a longer episode or a longer podcast. People just want to consume clips and that's it. That's all he posts.
0: Oh, I just think it works for him, but maybe like there's still the need for the longer podcasts and stuff. It just depends how you get people to
1: interact. That's what I was going to say. I think people still value long form content, but when it comes to TikTok and Instagram, people are obviously there for short, digestible clips that they can, you know, consume. And so, I mean, we'll see. Eddie thinks, you know, a third of that $1 trillion will move to clipping over the next 10 years. We'll have to wait and see if that happens.
7: Wow. I think I'm going to hand in my notice and become a clipper.
8: I'll join you.
9: I'm Marie Osmond, and I'm

0: backaches, and sore muscles absolutely free.
1: So, sticking with the theme of the creator economy, something you've been looking at, Charlene, is something I found fascinating. You can now go to university to learn how to become an influencer.
2: Yeah, exactly. So there's a relatively new degree in Ireland that's teaching people how to be content creators and how to become influencers, essentially. And especially in this day and age, in the last few years, there's been a number of surveys that have suggested that more than half of Gen Z want to become social media influencers. So I wanted to speak to the co-designer of this course and ask a bunch of questions.
3: People wonder, why would you do a degree in content creation when a lot of this can be done at home? That's true to an extent, but we've had content creators say to us that they would have done a degree if they'd had the chance. There are about 15 students in each year at the moment. We are experimenting in terms of our facilities. We have a TV studio and we have some ceilings we can only reach. But we have about 20% increase in applications every year, and we are looking to expand. If you have a degree, of course, you can segue into other things like working in content creation for a corporation or a business. And that negates some of the, let's say, precarity of work or instability that sometimes you see with working online. Another very important thing about doing a degree is that it gives you a bird's eye view of what you do. So you're obviously getting a lot more agency and a lot more power over the way you practice, because you're getting the time to look at the psychology of the way you behave, the way audiences behave, the way customers behave. And that's a much more powerful thing. And we are giving you the shortcuts to that than staying at home and trying to figure it all out for yourself. Yes, there are elements of marketing, lots of marketing, digital marketing, data analytics. There's lots of journalism in there, because storytelling is such a huge part of working in the creator economy. And knowing how to do that and craft that is really going to help you a lot as a creator. So there are cognate areas. And again, if you come and study the degree, it's not just about influencing, it's also about working in the media space generally. Working in content creation and being online, it's a tough station. There's a lot of hate there. There's a lot of negativity. There are dangers. There are physical dangers. There are mental health dangers. There are financial dangers. So we do cover a lot of that. We have an ethical module on media ethics. People are sniggering a little bit at this kind of profession and career, because its origins are to be found in a lot of things that would be considered women's work. Things like Mumsnet were one of the first big successes online. What you find is anything to do with women, parenting, mothering, tends to be reduced in seriousness. I think the skepticism came from misogyny, sometimes a generational failure to understand that work online is work.
4: So when you first mentioned this, I was skeptical, because I was like, what do you need to go to university for to be an influencer? Like, you can teach yourself. But it sounds to me like a rebranded journalism degree.
5: I see value in some of the courses that they had talked about, like the ethics of it all, the marketing, the brand strategy behind it all. I think those are
4: legal tools.
5: I think those are tools that could be really valuable.
1: From my perspective, you go to university to get a degree to put it on your CV, right? To show companies and organizations that you have, you know, the knowledge, some experience. But you're essentially, as an influencer, you're working for yourself, right? It's your own page, it's not another company's page.
2: But people want to learn how to do that. They want to be the best that they can on their page. And
1: sure.
2: I think that's the whole point of this. Because, yeah, I get what you mean, though, because working, you have to kind of do the work to learn.
1: I mean, we've, you know, been to university and, of course, you know, learned invaluable things there.
5: It's about the experience.
1: Exactly.
5: You can't put a price on experience.
1: And once you get into the real world, like, you'll know there's only so much that university degree can teach you, right? And so much of what you learn, so many of the important things that you learn are when you actually get into your first job. And I feel like a lot of influencing, you know, is about learning on the job and you could maybe learn more from doing it yourself on your own page?
5: I mean, I guess, at the end of the day, it's like those basics, the ethics, the business strategy, like that is something you can take with you. But I just don't know, you know, what a course on this is how you post an Instagram would look like.
2: By the time they graduate, there's new skills to be learned and you kind of have to like go back and like, you know, think about how you're going to change the course.
1: I mean, I learned shorthand at university, 13 years ago now? Is that right? Well,
5: don't age yourself.
1: And that's, well, I haven't used that in as long as I can remember, but will the lecturers be Gen Z?
4: Because this is what I want to know. I feel there is so much that the students can teach the teachers.
1: Yeah.
4: And so I'm really intrigued as to who these teachers will be, because if I was going to a content creation and influencing course, I would want my teachers to be influencers.
1: Yeah.
4: But I don't know how many influencers would want to teach that course, right?
5: Yeah, I would imagine too, some students would come to university already with like hundreds of thousands of
1: followers
5: that they like had built, and then they're like, you're gonna
1: teach
5: me what to do. And what I'm doing is obviously working. But.
2: Yeah, I think like even when I went to university, studying media was a bit frowned upon, I think, like especially in the Middle Eastern community.
5: Yeah, that's because you had to be a doctor, a lawyer, an engineer.
2: Exactly,
5: right?
2: Only those three options. But you know, now it's normal. But I feel like

It begins with a single thread, a thread that turned into many, carrying change, connectivity, and commerce. It's a thread

0: in association with Afrexim Bank.
1: Never gets old.
2: So, we're through to the knockout round of the World Cup, and Matthias, your team narrowly scraped through last night.
3: Barely. Stressful game for England.
1: Yeah. Not like a good America, on the other hand. We're looking strong.
3: Not fill me with much confidence going forward.
2: Well, there's another team that's getting a lot of attention. That's Norway. They're going quite viral at the moment because of one particular player.
4: Erling Haaland doesn't run his social media like other football stars. And that's exactly why the internet can't seem to get enough of this 25-year-old Norwegian striker. Haaland is making his FIFA World Cup debut with high expectations after scoring 16 goals in 8 qualifiers to help Norway reach the tournament for the first time since 1998. Search interest in him has skyrocketed since the World Cup kicked off in June, according to Google Trends. Fans love Haaland for his football skills and for how down-to-earth he is off the pitch. He shared everyday moments, showed off his Birkin bag, and even posted selfies with Shrek. In a vlog on his YouTube channel, he pretended to be the, quote, social media guy after someone approached him. His long blonde hair is, of course, often the center of attention online. Ads starring Haaland are now racking up millions of views, from this video with Chinese herbal tea brand Wallaby to this Nike campaign featuring Channing Tatum as his stunt double. Having just won his third Premier League Golden Boot, Haaland is coming off a huge season.
1: Oh, I get the ball now. Look, I love watching his content on social media. He was just in Dallas after their win, had the cowboy hat on. It's really cool. But when I look at him, you know, no disrespect, but it doesn't scream athletic, you know?
2: He is quite tall.
5: He's a bit boxy.
3: Yeah, so he doesn't look like, you know, the typical footballer. He's, like you say, really tall, really built. He even has this really, you know, unusual gait when he runs, right, which has kind of gone viral on social media too. Yeah. But then when you watch him on the pitch, he's such an incredible athlete and he's so technically gifted. And I think the reason that fans have gravitated to him so much, you know, football fans over the years have been crying out for a bit of personality from players, because so much of, still to this day, what we see from players are these kind of media interviews, right?
1: Yeah.
3: And they're kind of PR trained to within an inch of their lives, and we get kind of the same answers from every player every week. So to kind of see this kind of, you know, his real individual personality come through, I think fans have really gravitated towards that. But also, he's just a brilliant player. I mean, I don't think he'd be so popular if he wasn't so good. At this World Cup, he became the first person in history to score in each of their first three World Cup games. He's the fastest player to ever reach 60 international goals, doing it in just 53 games, which for, you know, a smaller nation like Norway, I mean, that is an absurd statistic.
1: Yeah, and they're having a great run, and we'll get to watch them play at least one more
3: against
1: match.
3: Against Brazil.
1: Look, this World Cup obviously has had its fair share of political stories around it. It's kind of been superseded by politics. But, you know, what I love about the sport and what I love about sports in general is just these human connection stories. And so there was one out of Iran that I took a look into.
6: This dad has gone viral for helping his visually impaired son experience the World Cup by using a cardboard cutout of a soccer field and his son's hand to follow where the ball is. Ardashir is able to help his 9-year-old son Alireza enjoy the sport. He also narrates the play-by-play to him. Ardashir tells CNN the routine began when he needed a way of making his son feel the excitement of soccer other than just hearing the commentary.

0: His son Alireza is also a piano player, which his dad often films and posts on TikTok. But it wasn't until he posted his son's reaction to goals at this year's World Cup that they went really viral, with viewers hoping the duo could get to see a match in person.
1: I mean, that is such a lovely story, and yeah, so tough for Iran to go out as they did. I mean, we were talking not long before, you know, the end of the group stages, and I said, I think that 3 points and zero goal difference will be enough for Iran to go through, and it was just not enough. But, you know, you guys were obviously upset about that marginal offside call. Look, those kind of calls happen in football all the time, those kind of small margins, but I think the one thing for the Iran team that stands out for me is just kind of the situation that they were put in by FIFA, by this US administration. I mean, it was unprecedented for a team to have to fly in and out, fly in just a day before their game and have to fly out again, what, a couple of hours afterwards. I mean, the preparation that's hampering, the recovery and, you know, the potential for injury. I mean, no other team has had to go through that before in the World Cup. And I think it kind of speaks to the resilience of the team and these players and kind of what they wanted to do for the country, that they performed as well as they did.
2: Especially, they were set up to fail,
1: they were,
2: right?
1: For sure. And to still kind of almost achieve what they wanted to and make history was impressive to watch.
0: Yeah, I'm sure Ardashir and Alireza probably very sad that Iran didn't make it to the knockout stages, as are everyone that was rooting for them. But at the end of the day, that's a really special memory that the two of them will be able to share. And that's what the World Cup's all about. I think we can end the show on that one.

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1: Inside Africa, in association with Zenith Bank.
2: A narrative is stories told consistently and persistently over time.
3: For generations, Africa's story has often been told from the outside. But across the continent, a new generation of storytellers is working to change that.
4: This is that place where representation really does count.
2: We need to start telling different stories. We need to show stories of opportunity, stories of progress, stories of innovation.
3: These are Africa's new storytellers. This is Inside Africa.

0: biggest challenges facing young people in my community, I think it's empowerment.
1: In Nairobi, Otis Otas begins his day before the city is fully awake. At home, between breakfast, exercise, and the routines of everyday life, he is already connected to the world Shujaz is trying to understand. Young Kenyans navigating work, opportunity, and identity in their own communities.
0: The stories I've connected to my own life experiences because it's our daily life experience. My family member, my friend, my neighbor, my schoolmate. So it relates to everyone in the society today.
1: That connection is exactly what first drew him to Shujaz, a youth media platform built around stories from the communities it serves.
0: I first came across Shujaz through a friend. What stood out for me in the early days is the comic book, the content in it, the language spoken in it. It's outstanding, up to date.
1: For more than 15 years, Shujaz has been building an audience by listening to young people and reflecting their experiences back to them. What started as a comic magazine has evolved into a much broader media platform spanning radio, television, social media, and community events.
2: We define superfans as a Shujaz fan who is raised their hand and say they want to be involved in more than just consumption of the media. They also want to offer their businesses as places where young people can meet and discuss issues that affect them.
1: Today, Otis is hosting one of those events, known as a vibe session. It's a space where young people come together to discuss issues affecting their lives and communities.
0: A vibe session is a session of a success story of an individual who narrates the story of maybe the challenges that he or she went through and how they overcome it. This space is a safe space for the community, especially the youth and the kids.
1: Today's conversation focuses on gender roles, but the discussions range from employment and education to relationships, identity, and opportunity.
0: They relate to each other, they educate each other, they empower each other.
3: I can't say Rashid is the first man to do beauty therapy. That is his passion.
4: So women should understand it is his passion to do the job.
5: Rashid is brave enough to let the girls go follow his passion. He's a real man.
2: Young people have struggled with information coming from what is perceived as the conventional and traditional authorities like governments and institutions. And young people find themselves trusting more what is coming from their peers because they've seen them. They're interacting with them every day.
1: And for many here, having a space to speak openly matters just as much as being heard.
4: In this forum, I have learned that I have my own life to live and I have my own decision to make, to be strong and to be aware of myself.
6: I feel like this is one of the best platforms where people can be encouraged and can have the motivation to continue and pursuing their God-given talents.
7: I feel like my voice is heard. This is because when I give my point of view, when we are discussing, it is taken positively and nobody is mocked or judged.
1: But for Shujaz, the conversation doesn't end when the session is over. The ideas, concerns, and experiences shared in spaces like this help shape the stories that reach audiences across Kenya.
2: The first place we begin with is to assume that we know nothing and that young people are the owners of this story.
1: But if young people are the owners of these stories, who gets to decide which stories are heard? It's a question being asked across the continent.
8: Well, we know that if somebody else tells you a story, they control the narrative. They control how they want you to be seen. Now, if you own your story, you control the narrative. And you determine how you want people to be seen. And that's what it's about. We have to tell our own stories because nobody else is going to do it for us the way we want it.
9: It's not enough to just be creative. You want to use that talent, use your platforms, use your voice to do something better.
1: Moki Makura leads Africa No Filter, an organization working with creatives, journalists, and storytellers to challenge the way Africa is portrayed, both globally and within the continent itself.
8: A narrative is stories told consistently and persistently over time. And that's why I say we've had, you know, a long time of this broken continent that lacks the agency and, you know, is dependent for a long time. To shift that, we need to start telling different stories. We need to show stories of opportunity, stories of progress, stories of innovation.
1: In Lagos, that mission comes to life through the people Africa No Filter supports, a network of storytellers trying to reach audiences on their own terms.
8: So, you know, we funded you for Storylines.
10: Yes.
8: So tell me how that project is evolving.
10: So Storylines, so this was the first one that we did, moving between the co-founder diet pit and stuff. But Storylines actually evolved into Legacy Link.
1: Through artificial intelligence and immersive storytelling, Malik's work documents the memories of African elders, preserving their experiences while reimagining how those histories can be passed on.
11: Shade Thomas Fam revolutionized African fashion as Nigeria.
10: It's also to have a link to the younger generation as well, because I felt like there was a gap and there was also something missing somewhere. So I wanted to first of all understand who they were, the times they were living, you know, and how they were solving problems in the past.
1: For Malik, technology is a tool for expanding the way African stories are imagined.
10: We're always seen in a certain light. We're always seen in a light that is either through Nollywood or through Afrobeats. So I felt like we should be seen in multiple dimensions, you know, regardless of what the stereotype is.
1: Malik's project is one example of the creator-led approach Africa No Filter is trying to support, backing storytellers who are using new tools to challenge old assumptions.
10: It feels like you're there and you're, you know, experiencing this space in real time as well, no matter where you are in the world.
1: From Nairobi to Lagos, the message is the same. Stories are no longer just being told about Africa. They are being shaped from within.
12: Thinking of banking in Africa? Think Zenith. In today's

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1: In Stuttgart, Germany, one of the world's leading animation festivals is bringing together creators, studios, and industry leaders from across the globe.
2: We are at ITFS Stuttgart in a beautiful surrounding, you know, and basically our role here is to have more African storytelling here on stage. So I've been organizing a delegation from Kenya who are pitching here and telling their stories.
3: When we first started Triggerfish, it was supposed to be a vehicle for us to make our own films. And then this last 10 years has really been focused on becoming a platform for African creativity in the on the global stage.
1: Based in Cape Town, Triggerfish has worked with global partners, including Netflix, Disney, and the BBC. But alongside producing its own films and series, the company has also invested in developing talent across Africa.
2: My role is to run the foundation, grow it, and yeah, to create access to animation training and to stimulate the industry growth in Africa.
1: For the foundation, the goal isn't simply to support finished productions. It's about helping African creatives build careers in an industry where opportunities can still be limited.
2: You can't work without talent, you know, and what we have seen, you know, there's so many stories, but obviously there's a lack of opportunities for the talent to tell their stories.
4: Come and join me.
1: One of those storytellers is South African writer and director Tsepo Moche. After beginning her career in live action, a call out for Netflix's first African animated series opened a new door.
5: They did a call out looking for an all-female African writer's room. And for me, with my backdrop and kind of the things I move with and believe in, and also being a black female African creative, that was the kind of space. I didn't even care what the project was. I was like, I want to be in a room with a bunch of black women from Africa writing. Seeing someone who looks like me on screen is one thing, but I think behind the scenes and behind the screens and seeing people moving through those spaces is even more impactful.
1: Among those making an impact behind the screens are Kenyan creatives Nadia Adiombo and Volin Ogutu. They reflect on the inspirations, challenges, and opportunities that shape their journeys into animation.
6: Hey, so Nadia, like, what inspired you to get into the animation industry? Like, what is your background with art, and how did it become your journey into animation?
7: I started when I was 3, and I was really obsessed with The Little Mermaid. And my parents very patiently would allow me to watch it over and over again. And I used to think Ariel was a person I could visit in the TV. But they are the first ones who explained to me that animators are the ones who make this stuff come alive. And I told them, I want to be a part of this. Like, help me do this. And from then, they've been supportive the whole time. When did you first decide to pursue a career in the arts? And did it feel realistic at the time?
6: For me, whether it was realistic or not didn't matter. It's just that art brought me joy. It's the only safe space I had as an introvert. It's the only way I could connect to the world around me. So it was very important to me to pursue that. I mean, there's a saying back home. I think you know it, but it sounds better in Swahili.
7: Yeah.
6: Gangali turoga likufa, like the person who cast us with this passion for film died. So we are we don't have any hope of leaving it.
7: For me, I think whether it was realistic or not was always protected for me. So with my parents being so supportive, the odds always felt like they were in my favor. So I always felt supported, and I think that gave me the confidence to keep trying for things even when they might have seemed impossible. They always made it seem possible for me. So I think that's what keeps me going.
6: Did you see yourself reflected in animation and the stories you were watching as a kid growing up?
7: The first time I remember seeing myself reflected in animation was Disney's Hercules. I remember my dad took us for the premiere. We were so excited and we watched it. And the moment the muses came on the screen, I remember my brain chemistry shifting. I was like, what? What is this? Because before, all the characters, even the ones I loved, like Ariel, were white. And I had to kind of use props to kind of inhabit her. I remember tying a towel around my head so that I could have long flowing red hair, which I could comb with a fork. But here were these beautiful black women who were so powerful, and they were carrying the story. That was their role in the film.
6: Now that you're in the industry, how important do you think representation is? Not just before the screen, but behind the screen as well.
7: I think it's essential that there's more diversity behind the scenes, because that means there's more power and they can make more decisions. I think the largest leaps in my career have been when there's somebody who looks like me making the choices, whether it's through ethnicity or gender. That has always been what opened the door for me.
6: I've realized that many times we have foreign influences coming into Africa and telling stories through their lens and not ours. So for me, it's very important that we have African representation behind the camera, because I feel like we understand our stories more than anyone else can understand them. So the perspective angle is important when it comes to us being able to tell our own stories. Even if we have foreign investors coming in, it's still important to have the people from the ground telling these stories, because then it becomes more authentic and we are able to at least fight a few stereotypes here and there. So stories like Super Team 4 is especially important, because even the portrayal of young women in those stories is encouraging.
8: Hey, you're a superhero. I'm telling Boma and Bondate.
6: That story was very beautiful and it was very important, because it was not just based on female writers. It was a story about young women. So as much as they were representing the social issues happening in that community, they're also showing that young women can come to the table and actually make a difference. Like, it was showing a solution, not just a problem.
7: Do you think those kind of productions make animated storytelling more accessible to young people on the continent?
6: A lot of people still don't know that there's a space for animation in Kenya especially. So I feel like having more stories about Africa with African representation kind of helps bridge that gap, and especially for young women.
9: Don't try and do everything. You can't be a superhero.
1: For studios like Triggerfish, helping those voices find an audience is about more than entertainment.
3: Every culture has its storytellers, and it's essential that we get to hear these stories from different cultures, different countries, different points of view.
1: For Triggerfish, the challenge now is not simply creating African stories, but helping build an industry capable of producing many more of them.
10: Let me tell you some of these stories.
3: Africa is the youngest continent. 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
1: And as audiences grow, so too does the demand for stories told from African perspectives.
5: I think what has kind of grown and evolved is a more authentic tapping into that appetite for the stories. So that's been really wonderful to see how people are not just want to hear our stories, but I think right now more people are making more of an effort that they're connecting with people on the ground and using those people to tell the story. This is that place where representation really does count. So the more places we are, the more of us who are in those positions already moving in those ways and creating more of that, I'm optimistic. I am very hopeful.
11: Thinking of banking in Africa? Think Zenith. And today,

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1: Let's go. Do you know your cues?
2: In Lagos, one Africa No Filter grantee is taking the battle over narrative onto the stage.
3: My name is Bola Edwards, also known as Grandma Wura.
1: Now let's find out if that is what she really wants.
2: Her production, Story Theatre with Grandma Wura, blends music, dance, fantasy, and African oral tradition into a large-scale family theatre experience. We caught up with Bola during rehearsals at Lagos's newly renovated National Theatre.
3: Why the character Grandma Wura? So I'll take you back in time. Back in the days, our forefathers used storytelling to shape communities the way they wanted the community to grow, to actually dish information to the older ones and the younger ones. That was what our forefathers did under the moonlight. So it is going back to the drawing table and bringing back that old oral tradition of storytelling.
2: For Bola, Grandma Wura is a bridge, carrying an older storytelling tradition into a world designed to reach children today.
1: That we can use in building our nations.
3: She is a middle point between the old and the new.
1: Her grandmother had gone in search of her, gone all over the village and into the woods in search for Rinkichi.
3: The reason why what we do, using theater, storytelling, entertainment to educate children about their history and their culture, the reason it's important to us is because it has to do with the senses, the sense of the eyes, of sight, and of hearing, and feeling, emotion as well. When you tell them a story that they can see, they can feel, they can hear, it leaves a lasting memory for them. It's something they never forget.
2: That idea of shaping how young Africans see themselves is central to what Africa No Filter is trying to support.
4: I think it's amazing what you're doing. But what I really like about it is that, first of all, it's showing that, hey, we've got the initiative, we're thinking about our culture, we're bringing our culture in. Mm-hmm. And I think we have been culturally colonized, right? Everything American, mm-hmm. everything British, everything mm-hmm. French. But now we're going back
3: absolutely
4: to our roots, going absolutely back to who we are and remembering.
3: Yes, and we're displaying all of that in colors that
4: right.
3: is attractive. The children see okay. that they're culturally confident. They're like, okay, this is my culture. It's yes. beautiful.
1: Well done, guys.
2: In Nairobi, Shoe Jazz is built around a simple idea. Listen first, then create.
5: We actually went back again and tested with our fans across different locations just to test whether, you know, this content is ideally, if it's relatable, yeah?
6: I lead the art team here at Shoe Jazz, and basically we are in charge of transforming the narratives and the scripts into something that our fans actually get to enjoy. So we ideally move that from it just being words and dialogue to now being the actual art that people get to experience.
2: The stories begin with real issues young people are facing.
7: Most people also engaged in the comment section, and that's where they were opening up and saying these are situations and scenarios they have experienced in the past.
6: We take real issues affecting young people and turn them into character stories by first listening and understanding, like, what challenges do they actually face.
2: That means the audience can also challenge the work.
8: So if we're running a campaign and a superfan says, this campaign wouldn't really land because people in my hood don't really talk like this, then we listen.
9: So then the image is going to show like...
2: For Shoe Jazz, authenticity is language, humor, and tone.
8: So what it takes to reach young people in a way that's credible and not preachy is lead with entertainment. So we tell stories that are entertaining, that represent them, that are also humorous. We also tell stories in the language that they understand. Most of our media is in Sheng, which is representative of them as young people, as we tell their stories. And that way, we are leading with humor, entertainment, and in the middle of all that, the message is in there.
6: when you grow up and you don't hear your story enough, you start to think like your story doesn't matter.
10: Young Kenyans are ready and eager to shape their own realities. They just need the platform within which to do so. But otherwise, they have the ideas, they have the energy, and they have the passion.
2: Across the continent, the tools are different. Comics, theatre, animation, digital media. But the direction is shared.
11: We're seeing progress, we're seeing impact, and it's a matter of time. Everybody talks about stories, but intrinsically and fundamentally, at Africanofilter, we believe stories are the most important thing. They influence, they impact, they educate, and we need more of it. And they've always said that as Africans, we're natural storytellers. Let's prove it.

0: I'm Dr. Sanjay Gupta in Atlanta, and this is CNN.
1: Take it to New York, where one of the grandest maritime events in history is underway with flyovers and, of course, with sailing through the New York Harbor this 4th of July holiday. Dozens of tall ships are cruising along as part of the International Parade of Sail. Vice President J.D. Vance is there for the parade and a naval review. CNN's Erica Hill, well, she's not only there, she's in it. She's on a Coast Guard cutter, the Eagle, and she's joining us again right now. I'm so glad that we have a good signal to be able to be along the ride with you, and you've got a new guest.
2: We are too.
1: Yeah.
2: We are too. I do have a new guest with us, and we switched up our shot a little bit because we just wanted to give you a little bit different vantage point here, Fred. I'm joined here by Will Soffren, who has a brand new book out about the U.S. Coast Guard cutter Eagle. So you wrote this incredible, very vivid history of the Eagle, but from the perspective of the people on this ship. You spent three summers on this ship. Why did you want to tell this story?
3: I mean, I think the Coast Guard is a less understood service. The founding of it, for example, was originally the Revenue Cutter Service. It was founded by Alexander Hamilton. At the time, the Continental Navy had been disbanded, and there was need for maritime. And so he wrote about it in Federalist Paper Number 12. But being here with the members of the Coast Guard over the last three summers has really helped me understand and appreciate this ideology, this great stoic Americanism that I just don't think the public has access to see.
2: So if you had to describe then the Coast Guard and that ideology in one sentence, what would it be?
3: Humble servants.
2: What has surprised you about some of those humble servants during your three summers on board the Eagle here?
3: What surprises me is the kindness of the officers. They're very elegant. They're very well educated, sophisticated. They understand how to speak softly. I think the Coast Guard seems to excel at a form of soft diplomacy for America.
2: And that actually is very much what this ship does. This is a key part of the soft diplomacy of the United States.
3: Yes, in many senses, I like to think of the Eagle as America's ambassador to the world. And there have been many situations where Eagle has sailed around the world. She represented America at Australia's bicentenary. She also was sent to Leningrad before the Iron Curtain fell, at a time when you could not have sent a naval ship to Leningrad, and that created an opportunity for our military officials of both nations to collaborate, talk, and discuss.
2: How did you end up writing this book? You were not in the Coast Guard.
3: No.
2: Did you ever think about being in the Coast Guard?
3: I mean, now that I know what I know about the Coast Guard, I absolutely wish that I would have considered a career in the Coast Guard at an earlier age. I was writing a book about experiential learning, and the Coast Guard just seemed like the perfect case study, because what happens is you have the academy where the cadets learn their knowledge, they acquire it, and Eagle is the perfect leadership laboratory platform for them to come out and practice applying that knowledge in real world situations.
2: Some of that knowledge that they have to apply is old world knowledge in many ways, right? So they're sailing on the Eagle. I mean, this is a tall sailing ship. It's not one of these modern vessels that is protecting the borders of the United States. Why is that particular education so important for these cadets as they move on through the Coast Guard?
3: Well, in order to know where we're going, we have to know where we came from. And so Eagle is, I like to think, sort of like an analog version of operating a modern ship. So Eagle gives the cadets the fundamentals that are essential to commanding a modern ship.
2: This is not a bad place to spend your July 4th. What is it like for you, having spent so much time on this ship? What is it like for you to be a part of this celebration with the Coast Guard today on board Eagle?
3: To be here is such an honor. It's such a privilege. It feels like a victory lap. I mean, I've been working and meeting with so many incredible servants of our country, and to have them invite me to be part of the celebration is truly an honor.
2: Last question for you. What does the Coast Guard mean as you look forward to America's future, right? It's played such a key role in getting the United States to this point. What's next?
3: What I love about the Coast Guard is its ability to delve into uncharted water. The Coast Guard is so good into venturing into areas that we don't know what comes next.
2: Well, it's great to have you here.
3: Thank you.
2: You're also the only board, I have to call him out for this. You're the only person on board the ship who's allowed to walk around in flip-flops. So you must have really won them over, because he's breaking all the rules and we're all a little bit jealous.
1: Yeah, well, that says he is so at ease, and so that says a lot. But I understand the envy. All right, Erica Hill, thank you so much. All right, joining us now to discuss more, our expert panel is with us, retired Rear Admiral Eric Jones. He is superintendent at Cal Poly Maritime Academy. We also have retired U.S. Navy Lieutenant Commander and U.S. Naval Historian Tom Cutler, and CNN's Presidential Historian Tim Naftali is also back with us. Good morning. Happy 4th to all of you.
4: Happy 4th.
5: Good morning, Frederick. Thank you.
1: Hey, Tim, you first. You know, I'm wondering, does a parade like this kind of rejuvenate or reignite an interest on, you know, a life on the, you know, a salty life on the high seas?
4: You know, thank you for asking me, but I'm humbled by being with the Rear Admiral. let me put it this way. I think one of the best ways to understand the water is through sailing. And sailing really brings you a real, not only a sense, obviously, of wind, but of propulsion. And it's a great introduction to certainly a naval career, but to a career or a life on the water. So I can't imagine a better way to embrace boating, yachting, sailing, than learning how to put up a sail and a spinnaker. So this celebration of sail is a celebration of nations, and it's a celebration of life on the water. And it is absolutely remarkable and humbling to see so many countries join with us to celebrate our semi-quincentennial.
1: And Rear Admiral Jones, I mean, you do know firsthand, you know, the U.S. Coast Guard Cutter Eagle is the lead tall ship here today. You have actually commanded that ship. It was built in Germany, 1936, acquired by the United States in 1946. So, I mean, tell us more about this kind of cooperation between countries with respect to this ship and what it symbolizes in your view.
6: Well, thank you for that wonderful question, for having me today. Yes, Eagle is America's tall ship and gets to be an ambassador with the community of tall ships and sail training around the world. To have these cadets not only learn about the ocean and going to sea on a ship that has to be handled manually, as Captain Davenport talked about earlier, but then to share those experiences with cadets and midshipmen from navies and coast guards around the world is really a unique opportunity. And for the chance for the United States to be able to host such a gathering all the way from New Orleans to Boston is really a once-in-a-lifetime opportunity. And those cadets, just the twin sisters that we met earlier, they will take those stories with them for the rest of their lives. And who knows, one of them may be the captain of Eagle someday.
1: Yeah, I mean, those twins have really made an impression, right? And you're right, they might make an even deeper impression later on. Lieutenant Commander Cutler, I mean, we've got so many ships there, and they all have a story. The American ship, the Elissa, it was actually built in Scotland as a merchant ship in 1877, 148 years ago, and was restored a couple of times. I mean, what is involved in keeping these ships with such history in good condition to be able to be a part of this parade?
7: Well, there's a great deal of maintenance on a ship like this, and what complicates it even further is the fact that they are so old that a lot of the equipment on there, you just can't get it from Amazon. You have to go out and find craftsmen who can reproduce the parts and so forth. I think the Eagle, for example, I think she goes into some kind of maintenance period at least twice a year in order to keep things maintained. So it's quite an ordeal to keep these ships going.
1: Mm, and I imagine quite the ordeal to have named these ships, Lieutenant Commander. I mean, some of the U.S. ships include, you know, their names, including the Angelique, the When and If, and Tabor Boy. How do these ships get these names?
7: Well, I think that depends on the nation. I mean, in our in the U.S. Navy, the Secretary of the Navy decides what the names of the ships are. I think there's a lot of different ways. It depends if the ship's built by a company. The company can sometimes name the ship. And again, I think different nations probably have different ways of coming up with those names.
1: All right. Everyone stand by if you don't mind. We're going to continue to watch the ships and we're going to have you back to talk more about what we're seeing out there on the New York Harbor. Meantime, this day is also very significant for some very appreciative and lucky people, around 800,000 people becoming naturalized U.S. citizens every year. And today, to mark America's 250th birthday, there are events being held at Mount Vernon, the home of America's first president, George Washington, including a special citizenship ceremony taking place there today. CNN senior correspondent Donny O'Sullivan is at Mount Vernon for us. So tell us what's happening. I mean, this is very special, very poignant, and take us there.
5: Hey, Fred. Yeah, happy 4th of July. We are here at George Washington's house in Mount Vernon. As you mentioned, in the past hour, about 150 people became brand new Americans at a naturalization ceremony that was held here on the lawn. We spoke to lots of folks from dozens of countries from all over the world. You know, always the naturalization process, becoming an American citizen, is always such a special and emotional moment, but particularly emotional for many people here today, not only on America's 250th birthday, but also here, of course, in Mount Vernon. And I do have somebody I want to chat to right now who's a volunteer out Mount Vernon, Larry Porter.
8: Yes.
5: Larry, very nice to meet you.
8: Nice to meet you.
5: Just tell us a little bit about you. So you volunteer here,
8: yes,
5: not just on July 4th, all
8: right,
5: throughout the
8: all
5: year.
8: All throughout the year.
5: Why did you do it, and what's so important about this place?
8: Well, it became part of my retirement gig, what to do after I retired. I grew up in Boston. I had this love of history. I didn't do anything history-wise in my career, but I fell in love with it when I came back here to Washington, D.C., and I find it a great way to help people. Some people come here only once in their life, and they're experiencing this beautiful mansion for their very first time, learning about Washington, and I love teaching people about the mansion and Washington and all the people who lived here. So it's just a fun thing to do.
5: And you watched that naturalization ceremony with me today. I mean, just seeing that, how do you feel as an American watching that?
8: Oh, it's one of my I volunteer here all the time for the event, and we help escort them here to the chairs, and I just love talking to them and where are they from, what's a little bit of their story. They're great stories, and it's a great tradition that we have and hope we will continue to have.
5: For people who come here, you give tours, you help educate people as they come. Why should people come here? And also just tell us, what's your favorite thing about Mount Vernon?
8: Well, Mount Vernon, this is the first, when the Mount Vernon ladies bought this from Washington's heirs, this became the first historic preservation society in the United States. So seeing what people lived like back then, not only the general, but you know, all of our outhouses, how the enslaved people worked here and lived here, it's just, it's fun to show people. And the fact that when I tell them to, like, walk through the beautiful upper garden, they're walking in the same footsteps as General Washington and Lady Washington did before, after dinner with their guests, that type of thing.
5: And this is the house, right?
8: This is the house, yes, yes, this is the house. As he finished it late during the Revolutionary War, yeah, and they just finished a major renovation of it. It's fantastic to go in and watch.
5: And you reassure me that this is cooling, your
8: this
5: uniform here today.
8: Yes, because you know you sweat with the shirt and the breeches and the stockings, and so the sweat ultimately cools you off.
5: Okay.
8: So you never see farmers, for example, in shorts or T-shirts, right? They're in long sleeves. They rely on that sweat.
5: That's
8: to
5: true.
8: Cool. So.
5: Well, at least one of us isn't sweating, Larry.
8: Yeah.
5: Thank you so much
8: You're
5: for
8: welcome.
5: Your time.
8: Yeah.
5: Fred, we'll hand it back to you. It's very, very, very warm here.
1: It looks like it's hot.
5: We'll
1: I'm glad you have
5: you
1: that
5: later.
1: Fan. That's another way to stay cool. Hydrate. Don't
5: this
1: Sullivan.
5: Is absolutely a Zed show. Yes.
1: Yes, it is. And I like that it's an American flag. Very nice. All right. Thank you so much. There from Mount Vernon. And, of course, join CNN for America's 250th birthday with the biggest fireworks and stars. CNN's Fourth in America celebrating 250 begins at noon Eastern right here on CNN and on the CNN app. All right, it's an unfortunate forecast for millions of Americans hoping to spend this 4th of July, celebrating with friends and neighbors outside. You may want to reconsider some of that. Extreme heat and the threat of strong thunderstorms is abound. Next, plus the marriage era has arrived for Taylor Swift. We have the details on her star-studded wedding to Travis Kelce.

Semper Fi. And happy birthday to all the sailors and the Marines and all the service members of this incredible ship. Please, please, ladies and gentlemen, take a seat. You know, I know it's 100 degrees out here, but my speechwriters wrote me a nice 9-hour address. So it's going to be a long day, a long day. But let me start by saying, first of all, thank you for being here on this incredibly historic occasion. I have to give a shout out to Admiral Caudle and, of course, Acting Secretary Cal, two great Americans. Thank you for your leadership and for everything you've done to prepare us for this incredible celebration today. And I also, of course, got to give thank you, but also special greetings from the President of the United States for reviving this incredibly proud naval tradition as we celebrate 250 years of American daring and 250 years of American naval excellence. Today we celebrate 250 years of America facing the future without fear. We celebrate 250 years of proving what a free people can achieve by the providence of our Almighty Creator. I want to welcome the incredible sailors who are with us today, all the Marines, the Coasties, and countless others from all of our forces who serve our nation and do so proudly. And I especially want to thank and welcome our Wounded Warriors and Gold Star families, many of New York's finest police officers and bravest firefighters, and of course, we have a number of local leaders from across this tri-state area. I'm honored to welcome the dozens of Navy chiefs and other guests from other countries around the world who represent the vessels joining us in today's review. And to the Americans who are watching back home, we have over 50 countries from all over the world who chose to send fighters or naval vessels here to honor our country. And we say from the bottom of our hearts, we are grateful for our friends, grateful for our allies on this special anniversary. It is a very American thing to ring in 250 years of American history by parading our naval and Air Force might for the world to see. But I can't help but consider that 250 years ago, the waters of New York Harbor looked very, very different. While the Continental Congress met in Philadelphia to ratify the Declaration of Independence, General Washington was right here in Manhattan, peering out on this beautiful land and beautiful sea. His attention was fixed on the horizon, watching for sails of the most powerful navy on earth. 1 week before, the British had begun landing troops on Staten Island, and they had landed 32,000 in just over 6 weeks. One colonist still in the city recounted it seemed as if all of London was afloat and heading to the new nation. War was coming, and everyone knew it. By July of 1776, 80% of New York's population had emptied out in anticipation of the coming violence. And that brings us back to our great General Washington. He knew the battles to come would be bruising and would demand much of his men. But they needed to know, through hot summers and cold winters, exactly what they were being asked to fight for. And so, just a few days after the Declaration of Independence was signed, George Washington read aloud the words of the incredible Declaration. We hold these truths to be self-evident, that all men are created equal, that they are endowed by their Creator with certain unalienable rights, and that among these rights are life, liberty, and the pursuit of happiness. Even today, 250 years to the day later, these words command a tremendous power over us as Americans. For 250 years, they have stirred our hearts and they've reminded us of who we are as a people. But to Washington's soldiers, to the people to whom they were first read, think about this, they were entirely new. What has become standard American parlance, they had never heard those words before. And I think it's something striking to reflect on

0: that in 2026, the Declaration was written with the assumption that its audience would immediately grasp its words. Though they had never heard it, they would know exactly what it meant. It wasn't written for historians. It wasn't written for academics. It wasn't written for the generations to come. It was written for the people of this fledgling country. It was written for the soldiers who would fight to turn those words into a new system of government. As a document, it does not handhold its readers. Its citizenship at a very hard level, it does not pause to explain who this creator is. It doesn't explain what the equality of men means. It doesn't try to go into details about the consent of the governed. It simply declares these truths to be self-evident. 250 years later, it's worth asking, self-evident to whom? If the Declaration proclaims truths the founders believed to all mankind, yes. But it says those truths in language intended to be familiar specifically to the American nation that it was authored to, authored by, and authored for. It was, as Jefferson put it later in his own life, an expression of the American mind. A document whose purpose wasn't, quote, to find out new principles or new arguments, but to place before mankind the common sense of the subject, the common sense of the American people. That people had been generations in the making. 1776 was not an accident. The patriots of that era understood themselves to be heirs to an older civilization who would carry it forward. Now, they shared with Great Britain the same language, the same God, the same system of common law. They even read many of the same books and observed many of the same customs. They shared the same understanding of justice and public life. You know, George Washington's boyhood offers a small but revealing example. When he was 13 years old, he copied down more than 100 entries from a tiny little book called The Rules of Civility and Decent Behavior. It was not an American work, but it was first published in London more than a century before George Washington was born. Yet the America that formed Washington demanded qualities that no book, no manual could teach. Before General Washington commanded an army, he spent his 20s surveying America's wild interior, saving up money, learning self-reliance on a continent that rewarded initiative more than pedigree. It didn't care if you were a nobleman, it cared what you could do. Now, our society at the time reinforced the habits Washington learned in the wilderness. Frontier life rewarded resourcefulness, while America's colonial assemblies taught citizens to govern their own affairs. It taught citizens to be self-governing human beings. Churches at the time, especially those who were touched by the Great Awakening, reminded congregants that no earthly hierarchy outweighed the equal dignity of every human soul before its creator. All of that came together. And so it was no surprise that when Washington's soldiers first heard the Declaration 250 years ago, they understood precisely what it meant. They understood the meaning that was conveyed. It was seismic, but it was their birthright as citizens of this new republic. The words might have been new, but they expressed a feeling, something that already lived in the heart of every single American patriot. And I believe those words still live in the heart of every single American patriot today. And for 7 long years, they fought for that birthright. It wasn't easy. On some days, it was hotter even than it was today, as hard as that is to believe. Many suffered and died for that dream and died for those principles. But by the grace of Almighty God, they secured for us a free, a proud, and an independent republic that endures, and doesn't just endure, but thrives to this very day. As Washington traded in the uniform for the presidency, he remained preoccupied with the physical land that had shaped him. He imagined wagons crossing mountains paths out of the Alleghenies and the Appalachians and canals connecting the Potomac and the Ohio River to its western valleys. Our first president would not live long enough to see that vision of a continent connected. He would not live to see it to completion. But the rivers he surveyed in his youth carried on westward without him. They carried settlers and new riches and cities waiting to be built. And eventually, they carried a 13-year-old boy by the name of James Buchanan Eads. In the fall of 1833, Eads and his family, like many Americans, moved west to the nation's growing frontier, the land of opportunity. And as their steamboat approached St. Louis, its boiler exploded, throwing him into the turbulent waters of the Mississippi. The family lost everything, every earthly possession, and the river nearly killed young Eads. From that moment on, he vowed not to be a slave to that mighty river, but to make it his own. He received no formal education, but to support his family, he sold apples on the St. Louis riverfront, captivated by the bustle and frontier of boomtown St. Louis. At 16, he took a job on the water, and not long after, he conceived of an idea that most engineers at the time, they thought it was crazy. They thought it was insane. You know, sunken ships and other treasures lay scattered along the bottom of the Mississippi. No business in the world existed to salvage them, to take that buried treasure on the bottom of the mighty Mississippi and bring it to work for people. Unlike the more peaceful streams out east, the river's strong currents and turbid waters most insisted that ordinary diving in the mighty Mississippi was impossible. You could not do what Eads proposed that we do. But he disagreed, and so he did what every American does when they're told they can't do something. He went out and did it anyway, and he did it himself. He bought a 40-gallon whiskey barrel, fixed it to a diving bell, and climbed in, and down he went all by himself. The riverbed was pitch black, the current pulling his feet every which way. Sand swirled around him like a dense snowstorm, he later recalled. But he located his target, a large hunk of lead, tied on the cable, and came back to the surface. Eads went on to become one of the nation's greatest civil engineers. He built the very first bridge spanning the Mississippi River south of its confluence with the Missouri, an impressive feat for a man who'd never built a bridge before. The people who told him, "You can't build the most difficult bridge because you've never built a bridge before," he said, "Yes, I can, because I'm an American and I'm going to do it myself." It was the first on the planet, that bridge, to be made of steel. And residents of St. Louis still use that bridge to this very day, nearly 200 years later. That is American ingenuity and American greatness.
1: Right. Vice President J.D. Vance there are speaking with the backdrop of the sale for 250, the parade of tall ships right there on the Hudson Harbor there in New York. We're going to continue our live coverage of 4th of July celebrations right after this.

0: and this is CNN.
1: Welcome back and happy 4th. One of the grandest maritime events in history is underway right now, sailing through the New York Harbor. Vice President J.D. Vance just attended and spoke with the parade taking place in the background. And earlier, the Blue Angels with the U.S. Navy did various flyovers. And dozens of tall ships all the while from 20 countries there setting sail. CNN's Erica Hill is in the harbor on the U.S. Coast Guard's Eagle. What's happening now?
2: Yes, and we are joined by Joanne Burdian, who is commander of the Atlantic area, which is a pretty big, important job, Vice Admiral. It's great to have you here. You are also, this is such a wild full circle moment for you. You're a graduate of the Academy. You are a native New Yorker. You are sailing on the Eagle today. You have been on this ship for a number of momentous moments. What does it mean for you today?
3: It's incredibly meaning for me personally and professionally. You know, we've spoken about this, so I sailed Eagle in 1994 into France for the 50th commemoration of D-Day. The next time I sailed was as a junior officer, sailing into New York in the summer of 2002 for the first fleet week after 9/11. And to be able to come back here for the senior officer, as a senior officer in Atlantic area, as a three-star, as the, you know, as the commander of Coast Guard forces from the Rocky Mountains, the Arabian Gulf, like, It just is deeply meaningful to me, and it feels like a tremendous gift.
2: You also have, I think, two of your kids on board today. That's got to be a moment for you to be able to share this with them, for them to see. I'm sure they know how much a part of your life this is, but to see it all in action, that's such an important message.
3: It really is. It's not a new message for them. Like every other service member today and every single day, we serve with our families, whether, you know, that's kids like mine, or whether it's friends, family, loved ones, whoever makes you whole also sacrifices so that we can volunteer to wear the cloth of our nation and enable the freedom we're celebrating today.
2: We are just about out of time, but I know one thing you pointed out to me I think is so important. We have seen thousands of people lining the Hudson this morning. They are there and they are safe because of what the Coast Guard does every day.
3: Absolutely. In addition to the 1,000 Coast Guardsmen who live and serve in New York City every single day, we've redeployed hundreds more vessels, aircraft, operators, intel professionals to make sure that we can celebrate this extraordinary moment for our nation safely.
2: Vice Admiral, really appreciate you taking the time to join us. I know you're busy today. Thank you. We'll send it back to you.
1: All right, Erica Hill, Vice Admiral Burdian, and thanks to both of you. Appreciate it right there on the Coast Guard Cutter Eagle. We're going to continue our live coverage this 4th of July and the many celebrations taking place coast to coast. You're looking at Arlington right outside Dallas, Texas. We're back in a moment.

0: CNN.
1: What a sight it has been all morning long, and we're so glad you've been celebrating America's 250th birthday with us. This morning, we are admiring the tall ships taking center stage in New York Harbor. We want to bring our panel back to us, experts on so many levels, to help us understand what it is we're seeing, the symbolism of these incredible ships, and the history they all represent. So I wonder to each of you, gentlemen, this question, and then we'll go one at a time. You know, what does this parade of ships remind people or even underscore about America on this 250th? Rear Admiral, you first.
2: Thank you, Fred. Well, I think the biggest message out there is the U.S. is a maritime nation, and being able to see these ships and these young cadets and midshipmen out here training hopefully inspires the next generation, seventh and eighth graders, to look into the possibility of a maritime career, whether it's at one of the Federal Service Academies or one of the state maritime academies. I just got off of our ship traveling from Fiji to Honolulu. So I hope they take a message that there are great opportunities and wonderful careers if you look to the water.
1: Beautiful. And retired Lieutenant Commander Tom Cutler, to you.
3: Yeah, I think it's important to realize that the what we have here is a gathering of international many nations coming together. And I think that that's always a good thing. And also, if you look back, we had another one of these in 2000, and it was another gathering, and everybody was very optimistic at the time. And of course, shortly after that, we had 9/11. This time, we're hoping that we won't have a repeat performance, that we can look forward to much better times in the future, and hope that this international gathering will represent that.
1: And presidential historian Tim Naftali, what are your thoughts?
4: 50 years ago, Gerald Ford gave a speech at Operation Sail, and he said that our history, our revolution, is guided by the fixed star of freedom. We are joined by countries that have been inspired by the first revolution, the first successful attempt at self-determination, which is something we achieved 250 years ago. So we are with friends of liberty and freedom today on the waters outside New York.
1: Beautifully said, gentlemen. Thanks to all of you for being with us during this hour. And earlier this morning, you, Tim, joining us an hour earlier, Rear Admiral Eric Jones, Lieutenant Commander Tom Cutler, Tim Naftali. Thank you, gentlemen, and happy 4th.
2: Happy 4th to you.
1: We'll be right back.

0: And let's take a look at this. This is another way of appreciating 250 years of this country. Earlier this morning, a time capsule with items from all 50 states and five territories was buried in Philadelphia. And inside that precious capsule, a lineup card from a Phillies baseball game and letters from governors across the country. The capsule is designed to last another 250 years and be opened on America's 500th birthday. All right, and for more on just how intense the heat is, I mean, everyone is in sweltering conditions. Allison Chinchar back with us. I mean, it's really inescapable, especially along the East Coast.
1: Right. And again, as we mentioned earlier, some people, this is day three of dealing with this extreme heat. It's not just a one and done kind of scenario. These are the current air temperatures. So not the heat index, but the actual air temperature. It is 90 in Raleigh, 95 in D.C., 91 in New York, 88 in Boston. But we know it's going to feel even higher than that when you factor in the humidity. Every single one of these black dots you see here on the map represents a place that could either tie or break a record high temperature today. Keep in mind, some of those dots were also there yesterday and the day before that, because these temperatures are just going to continue to rise. 101 for the high expected today in Raleigh. Same thing in D.C., 96 in New York. Again, we are still expected to see another round of high temperatures tomorrow, but then a lot of folks really finally start to dive back down and the temperature is getting at least a little bit cooler. The humidity, the heat is also fueling some showers and thunderstorms. We expect a lot of these to start to slide in late this afternoon across the Northeast, Mid-Atlantic, and even into areas of the Ohio Valley. This means tonight, again, you can see them sliding through D.C., Philadelphia, New York, even Boston as we head through the evening hours. This is not going to be a washout, but you are going to have some pop-ups here and there throughout some of these activities that could have some lightning, that could have some damaging winds. So that is going to be a big concern. Really, anywhere you see the green, the yellow, or the orange areas on the map, you have the potential for those strong to severe thunderstorms. So even areas of the Central Plains, the Mississippi Valley region, but definitely pointing out these orange areas that does include the D.C. metro area where you have that highest threat of the severe storms.
0: Wow. And in some of those cases, that kind of, you know, precipitation only means it's going to feel even muggier, more humid. So the feels like is even worse. All right, Allison Chinchar, thanks so much. And stay right here on CNN as our special coverage begins in just a few minutes, even more special than what it's been this morning. CNN's Fourth in America, celebrating 250, begins at noon Eastern on CNN. And you can also watch wherever your plans take you today by streaming it on the CNN app. Thank you so much for spending part of your holiday with us. I'm Frederica Whitfield. Have a safe and festive 4th of July.

0: This is CNN.
1: Happy birthday, America! Happy birthday to you! Happy birthday! And it all starts right here, right now. From coast to coast, we've got parades,
2: parties,
1: flyovers,
2: and plenty of festivals. From Boston, the city that ignited a revolution,
1: to Philadelphia, where America's story took shape,
2: down to Nashville, Music City, and home to the Hot Chicken Festival.
1: And out west for a little whiskey boot race and maybe some surfing.
2: Joining our party, George Clinton,
1: William Shatner,
2: Charles Barkley,
1: and those out-of-this-world astronauts, the Artemis II crew.
2: So if you've got the food, we've got the music.
1: From a little old school
2: to the new.
1: We'll keep this party going all night long with Lainey Wilson,
2: Charlie Puth,
1: Goo Goo Dolls,
2: and Chance the Rapper. So buckle up and get ready for an unforgettable ride across America.
3: The 250th anniversary, you will never see this again.
1: I'm Laura Coates.
2: And I'm Brianna Keeler, live from the National Mall in Washington.
1: This is CNN's 4th of July, celebrating 250 years of the American spirit. Let's go! Everyone, and welcome to the hottest thing in town, and I do mean literally.
2: That's right. The party is already underway across America. Flyovers, fireworks, and parades are just a few of the ways that people are celebrating. In New York, there are ships from around the globe that have sailed to the harbor for what's being called the largest gathering of international ships, military aircraft, and tall ships ever in American waters.
1: And coast to coast, patriotic parades have been taking place all morning long. Here's one in Racine, Wisconsin. It's the city's 90th annual 4th of July parade. In Virginia at Thomas Jefferson's Monticello, a celebration of the nation's newest citizens. People from around the world are gathered to take an oath and become Americans at a naturalization ceremony. And in Philadelphia, burying a time capsule at Independence National Historical Park, with contributions from all three branches of government and all 50 states. It's not supposed to be open, everyone, for another 250 years.
2: Yeah, and we have everything today. We have all of these events. We have the heat.
1: We have the heat.
2: It is wow.
1: This is something. America, this is what a hot flash feels like.
2: You get to come into the hot flash now. But also, what a lot of heat last night with the Taylor Travis wedding.
1: Oh, can we talk about it?
2: Yeah, talk
1: about
2: it.
1: Have you seen any of the wedding? I mean, I have it in my mind what she wore, what he looked like. It better not have been the top and tails from that one concert cameo he made, right? It's not that.
2: I hope not. But if this is a nice picture of them, this is not the picture of them, though. If we get the picture, we're going to bring it to you. Just know that if you've been seeing some pictures, it's probably not the real deal. So we're hoping that we can find that.
1: You and I have had weddings. You know, I'll be impressed only if the bride and groom are able to actually eat at their own wedding.
2: That's
1: right. Could you eat yours? I couldn't eat at mine.
2: I had to have snacks before the thing, where before you go into the reception.
1: I have snacks here for us.
2: I'm ready.
1: What'd you bring?
2: Nothing that interesting. Actually, no, I do have something very fun and interesting, but it's
1: a
2: surprise.
1: Ooh,
2: yes.
1: Oh, I cannot wait. I hope it's cold.
2: No.
1: All right. Well, listen, right across from us is the Great American State Fair that's taking place on the National Mall. CNN's Derek Van Dam is reporting live. Derek, what is the latest?
4: Hey, great timing, Laura and Brianna. The Great American Fair just now starting to get underway. And after a little bit of a postponement because of the heat, but let me ask you this. What is more patriotic on a balmy summer 4th of July than an inflatable American eagle? America! All right, so I've got this digital thermometer. Yeah, it feels like 105 degrees outside, but inside my suit feels like 250 degrees. I feel like a rotisserie chicken inside of this suit right now, so I'm only wearing this once for TV. That's all we got. You can see people streaming in right now. This is the first time we're seeing people come in as they're now starting to brave the heat and the elements, and it's going to be a fantastic 4th of July. We have canceled events around here. Unfortunately, the parade here in D.C. was canceled because of the heat. There's some empty grandstands down the way. So I'll show you around what we have available to us. Will you come soar with me to one of the greatest attractions here? There it is.
2: Soar, Derek, soar.
4: The Ferris wheel. People lined up for this all day long yesterday, even amongst the heat. And I want to show you just how incredible this state fair is going to be today. Look, some of the first people coming on board. And this American Eagle, if he gets one of these enclosed little cabins, yeah, you better believe it. We're going to be roasting some chickens today and some eagles. We don't want to do that. But look, it is hot, and that is what you have to deal with today at the Great American State Fair. And we've got fireworks. America trying to set the world record for fireworks tonight along the D.C. Potomac. That is going to be incredible. Wow. But thunderstorms, that's a possibility tonight. So we're going to have to keep a close eye on severe weather. But hopefully we can clear things out before the storms or after the storms roll in. All right, Laura, Brianna.
2: Yeah. Oh, Derek, don't be a rotisserie chicken. You're a bit of a rotisserie eagle there, maybe.
1: I didn't know where he was putting the thermometer. I was like, what are you doing right now?
2: No, this is a family show, Derek.
1: But that's commitment,
4: right? It went up to 300. This is a family show. You're only seeing this one time in my career, okay?
1: There was a little boy who walked beside him and was kind of like, did a double take, thinking, okay, well, it's the fourth.
2: That you're having fun, Derek. It is the fourth.
4: You think I can fit in this thing?
1: I want to see you try.
2: I think it will fit. It's fits to size there.
4: Now that's what I'm talking about.
2: Derek Van Dam. Thank you so much. And we'll keep checking in with you because happy fourth, Derek. We have to keep checking in with you because the temperature is a big part of the story today, this heat that we're experiencing.
1: Wow.
2: Let's head to Philadelphia, the birthplace, of course, of American democracy. It's a city that's celebrating so big today, from festivals to fireworks and to concerts.
1: And did we mention the big France-Paraguay match in the World Cup later today? Can you imagine playing in that heat? Danny Freeman is in the thick of it right now. Danny, happy fourth.
5: Happy fourth, Laura. Happy fourth, Brianna. It is so great to be bringing you a scene from Philadelphia, like you said, where the nation was born, and just as hot as where you guys are, I'm sure, in D.C., especially where Derek Van Dam is as well. Okay, so much going on. There's a huge, massive concert tonight with Christina Aguilera. There's all sorts of festivities right back here at Independence Hall. But one of the big things that also happens to be happening today in Philadelphia on July 4th is the big World Cup match between France and Paraguay. And I thought, what better way to celebrate this day in America than speaking with some of France's greatest fans here. Hello, gentlemen. about some American trivia before they arrive to their game. Because you're all going to the game, right?
6: Yeah.
5: All right, quick run of names. What's your name?
6: Rémi.
5: Victor.
6: Lucien.
7: Mego.
8: Manoa.
5: Tom. Toto. I mean, these are France's best right here. And these are chickens on your head. All right, you ready? So we're going to play a game. Let's see how many you can get right. I'll start here. Okay. The question is, on honor of 4th of July, who did America declare independence from? Great Britain, France, or Spain?
6: Great Britain.
5: Yeah. Great Britain, that's right. Yeah. That's right. See, they're the smartest. Not France. I don't know. France is, you guys are tough. That's the hardest thing. Okay. Next, who was the first American president? We have George Washington and Abraham Lincoln here.
9: Washington.
5: You say Lincoln?
10: I was thinking Lincoln too.
5: No, listen to them. It's Washington. Washington, that's right. Very, very good. That's right. The Washington, D.C. That's where you guys are. Fantastic. They're two for two right now. Okay. Here's a hard one. Who is America's current vice president? George Clooney, J.D. Vance, or Martin Sheen?
11: J.D. Vance.
5: J.D. Vance. That one you do. Yes. That one was not a hard one. You guys got to step up here, you know? They're doing all the work here. All right. Next question we got. This is a hard one. What is our national bird? We have an eagle, a falcon, and a hawk.
12: Eagle.
5: Okay, that one, they got no problem. That was fantastic. Yeah, that's right. It's the great eagle, the bald eagle, exactly.
13: He's the boss.
5: That's right. All right, let's keep running through, you guys. All right, next. Oh, here's a hard one. Where did the colonists dump the tea? Where did the blank tea party happen? Boston, New York, or Los Angeles? Where's that?
14: Boston.
5: Boston?
14: Yeah.
5: That's right, Boston! Yes, yes, yes! Fantastic!
6: $1 million.
5: All right, I think we have one more question left. Sorry, no, we have two more questions left. All right. Who gave, this is a good one right here, who gave America the Statue of Liberty? That's right. Thank you. Thank you very much.
7: Yeah.
5: All right. And now, finally, Brianna and Laura, this is the most important question perhaps of the day for these lovely gentlemen right here. Who is going to win the World Cup? France, Paraguay, or the United States?
8: France!
5: All right. All right. You know what? We'll give it to you today for sure. You guys are going to the game. Thank you so much. Enjoy America. Thank you for being here on the 4th. Really appreciate you guys. Look at that. Incredible. Incredible men right there. Just, I mean, they've been enjoying the States. They've been here. You were in New York before. They're in Philly today, enjoying it all. It's a great day to be here in the city of brotherly love. Back to you guys.
1: Oh, I love that. I probably would fail all of the French history tests, though, wouldn't you, Brianna?
2: Maybe some of it.
1: I would fail all of it.
2: Do you have to speak French?
1: Then I'm definitely out. Yeah. But I would have asked them things like, you know, would you get a cheesesteak? Was it with or without?
2: Was it with or without?
1: That's
2: a very good question. Yeah,
1: I don't know.
2: That.
1: Maybe it's coming up. We have so much more ahead this very hour and cannot wait. We're celebrating America's newest citizens. We're live at the home of George Washington as the Oath of Allegiance takes on a deeper meaning today.
2: And incredible scenes from the largest flotilla of tall ships from around the world. Just gorgeous there. And our Erica Hill is there soaking it all in. She's going to take us through this.

0: is CNN.
1: Just a maritime spectacle in New York Harbor today. Take a look here. Dozens of ships from 20 nations are taking part in a maritime parade up the Hudson River, the largest ever flotilla of tall ships anywhere in the world. And Erica Hill is lucky enough to be right in the middle of this very cool sight. Erica, tell us about this.
2: This has been the greatest assignment, I have to say. So we just a short, maybe 5-10 minutes ago, we actually just turned around at the George Washington Bridge. I'm on the U.S. Coast Guard Cutter Eagle. This is the Coast Guard's tall ship. This is also a training ship. It's used all over the world to help assist in other big events, like so many nations are doing here in the United States today for this boat parade up the Hudson. But we have been leading the parade here on the Eagle, led it all the way up to just shy of the George Washington Bridge, and we're turning around. And I have to say, Brianna, one of the really cool things right now is that we are now able to see a lot of the other ships because they're still continuing up the river. And so we get to see them for the first time because, you know, we were first in line. The Eagle, important to note, also led the parade for the nation's 200th birthday in 1976, also led the parade in 1964. This is a teaching ship, and so there are 150 cadets on board. Every cadet at the Coast Guard Academy spends 6 weeks training on this ship, and a number of the officers have been telling me about their time on this ship and all those meaningful moments. It's been a really impressive full circle morning for so many of them.
1: Yeah, this is just beautiful. This is something that is spectacular, and you don't often see it. I hear them behind you, Erica. What are they saying?
2: Yeah, so what was great is when we were turning around, Brie, I'm not sure if you can see it behind me. You can see, hopefully, you can see the gorgeous American flag waving. So as we were turning around, we were just starting to get a little bit more wind. We had all of this crew and cadets. They were climbing up the rigging. You can maybe see some of them up there. They had to move some of the sails, or the sheets, as I've learned we call them. They had to pull some of them down so that we could turn. So that's a little bit of what's happening now as we're now heading back down the Hudson. This ship, though, when the cadets come on this ship, they have to learn how to do everything on the ship. One of the officers was telling me it's sort of mundane but really important that one of their first tasks is they have to learn to name everything on board. And then some of them actually come back before their fourth year when they're heading into their senior year at the academy, and they will help as sort of instructors for the newest crop of cadets. It's been really wonderful to see. I mentioned these full circle moments, but so many people on board have been a part of big moments like this sail parade today. So it's great to hear those stories too. We've enjoyed bringing them to you.
1: It's so cool. And I was so excited to hear that this was going to be part of our coverage today, Erica, because there's actually a story in my family during the bicentennial in 1976. I said, this is so great. We're doing the tall ship in the International Naval Review. This is a picture of my dad in 1976. This is in Hawaii. This was actually a cruise they took from Australia around the world. And the whole culminating event was to participate in that International Naval Review that you were sort of a part of there in New York Harbor. So this is something they did during the bicentennial. This is a picture of him, actually. I think he's really posing there. He looks very cute. But he's in Sydney as they're about to depart for this cruise on the HMAS Hobart, which was a guided missile destroyer that he was on. And I just, you know, it was just so fun to see that you're doing this because that's a very special story in my family. He was a part of this. My mom was actually, they had just been married. She was in America at the time. He got to see her on the trip and everything. And it was just, it's a phenomenal event.
2: I love this. Can I tell you one quick story? I know you're tight on time, but this ship too, President Reagan sent this ship to Australia. This is really used in so many ways as a tool of soft diplomatic power as well. I was told that round trip took 8 months, but that it meant so much to the crew on board that they could, you know, participate and do things for Australia in the ways that Australia had shown up for the United States so many times, including in 1976 with your dad, which is amazing.
1: Yeah, it's such a, it's a demonstration of this alliance between these countries, and we're seeing it play out there with you in

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0: Hi, everyone. I'm John Berman. I am at the Massachusetts Historical Society in Boston, Massachusetts. Boston, basically my hometown. I grew up in the suburbs here, and I couldn't be more excited to be here. I'm going to be with you all day on this incredible adventure we're calling Red, White, and Clue. Basically a scavenger hunt through revolutionary Boston, where I've got to put pieces of a puzzle together, answer questions, and it will guide me all through the history of the beginning of our nation. And by the end of the day, hopefully, I'll look really smart or not. Either way, I think there is glory involved here. As I said, this is the Massachusetts Historical Society, founded in 1791, one of the coolest places I have ever been, with artifacts that you just wouldn't believe. This is a bottle of tea, actual tea, from the Boston Tea Party from 1773. That was so important. The Sons of Liberty went there to protest against British taxes. I think it was a good move. I liked what happened. As I said, this is the Massachusetts Historical Society, which has so many documents. Candasoran Rongtree Chatelai is the chief historian here, and you were telling me this is basically like 2.5 presidential libraries?
1: That is correct. We are the home of the Adams family papers. This is the Adams Presidential Library, so we have the papers of John and John Quincy Adams, but we also have half of Thomas Jefferson's papers. There are more Jefferson papers under our roof than there are in all of Virginia.
0: So take that, Virginia. And this right here is actually one of the most famous letters written in the United States ever.
1: Absolutely. It should be one of our founding documents. This is the most, probably the most famous letter in our entire collection of 14 million manuscript pages and counting. This is Abigail Adams's Remember the Ladies letter. So this is when she's writing down to John Adams, who's down in Philadelphia trying to craft this new nation, and urging him to include women in this new nation that they are building as well.
0: Unbelievable. This letter itself, that piece of paper, more than 250 years old. Also, and I think this is one of the cooler things here. So remember, we celebrate Independence Day on July 4th, but it was actually July 2nd when the Continental Congress, the Second Continental Congress, voted to split from England. So we were independent on July 2nd, 1776. But then something happened on July 4th that has to do with this piece of paper. What is it, Candasoran?
1: So this is one of the first printings of the Declaration of Independence. So they voted for independence on July 2nd, but they voted for the language of the Declaration on July 4th. That's why we mark July 4th as Independence Day. They sent the text to a printer in Philadelphia named John Dunlap on the evening of July 4th. He probably printed 100 to 200 copies. This is one of 25 known to exist today.
0: So this is what happened on July 4th, and I noticed there are no signatures on it.
1: They're not going to sign the document until August. They wanted to get the word out there first, and they wanted someone with very good penmanship to write it all down before they signed that document.
0: So the famous John Hancock wasn't until August.
1: That's later on.
0: All right. So as I said, we are here as part of the first stop of what's going to be a day-long adventure in Massachusetts, here in Boston, Red, White, and Clue, where I'm going to get clues, and I have to solve them, and then we're going to go on an adventure. So for clue number one, Candasoran, can I have clue number one?
2: Good luck.
0: Here we are, clue number one of Red, White, and Clue. I ripped it already.
2: It's okay. Come on, we're off our
0: dock. And it is. This I line reminds you of Florida's own. Near it once stood a famous X sapling. Who could know the target it had become after all the stamp-fueled grappling? Though the T line reminds you of Florida own. T line is, I need a clue, Candasoran. The stamp-fueled grappling, was that the Stamp Act? Did it have anything to do with the Stamp Act?
1: It has something to do with the Stamp Act.
0: And it's, but not the tea, does it have to do with the Townsend Act and the Tea Party?
1: Not. What has a lot of bark but no bite?
0: A tree? Is it the Liberty Tree?
1: It's the Liberty Tree.
0: Okay. The Liberty Tree, which I don't think actually exists anymore, but the site exists. We're going to go to the site of the Liberty Tree. That is where you will see us next. Now we're gonna go across Cape Cod Bay to one of the coolest places on earth, my friend Randy Kay in Provincetown, Massachusetts.
3: Oh, I wasn't gonna put him in the teeth yet.
0: Randy?
3: And we have been just watching the parade this morning, and coming up, we are going to be talking to the town crier who marched in the parade. Yes, there are still town criers, not too many of them, and he's going to teach me how to be a town crier. Coming up.
4: from all us out here in Vicenza, Italy.
5: Happy 250th, America.
1: The Chinatown stop. The Chinatown stop.

0: CNN.
1: As America celebrates its 250th birthday today, people from around the world are taking the oath of citizenship. They're officially becoming Americans today, which is so cool.
2: It is.
1: It's one of the most poignant of those swearing-in ceremonies that's taking place at Mount Vernon, of course, the home of George Washington, America's first president.
2: You know, I took my kids to this one so they could actually understand the gravitas and see what it's like for people who are so thrilled to be able to take that oath. And we've got CNN's Donny O'Sullivan there for us. Donny, tell us what it's like.
3: Hey guys, happy 4th. Yes, it was really special to be here this morning for that naturalization ceremony. About 150 people from dozens of different countries who all made their very different journeys to this country becoming citizens today. And it was particularly emotional and poignant, of course, as these ceremonies often are. But of course, especially today here at Mount Vernon, George Washington's home, on the 250th anniversary of the U.S. We got to speak to some of the lucky people that today became Americans. Here's what they had to say.
4: Well, I decided to come to this country to change of living and also for my beautiful daughter, Tiana, and just to experience a different lifestyle, experience the land of the living, the land of the free.
5: It's dream come true because you always... That's one thing that came here, worked hard, and you have this dream that you become American one day because of the freedom. Freedom, and also there is no limit in this country. You work hard and you get your dreams. So it's amazing.
3: And I mean, what a better way to celebrate July 4th than with some brand new, fresh Americans. Some of those folks had family come fly in today from all over the world to witness this. And many of them, they didn't actually find out that this would be where they would be having the ceremony and on this specific special day until the last couple of weeks. It was a real surprise. But we're going to be hanging out here all day. There's a couple of guys who are dressed up as George Washington, which we'll be bumping into. And pretty soon, I think at 1 p.m. there's going to be some daytime fireworks here at Mount Vernon. So I haven't seen daytime fireworks before. So we'll report back on how great they are.
2: I mean, I don't want to give a spoiler alert, but kind of like smoke. They come up in little smoky colors, like there's a red, obviously red, white, and blue. But this is such a cool experience, actually.
3: A gender reveal.
2: People get very emotional. A gender reveal. America, you've got twins. How about that? About 150 of them. I don't know what that looks like. But thank you so much, Donny.
6: Risk is our business. That's what the Starship is all about. That's why we're aboard her.
2: You know him. You love him. Actor, icon, William Shatner. I'm so excited. I am so excited.
1: This is an exciting one. In 2021, of course, he became a space traveler, literally, at 90 years old, becoming the oldest human to travel into space on board a Blue Origin rocket. And William Shatner is with us now. Happy 4th of July, sir. Good to see you.
7: It's a delight to be here. Help you celebrate the birthday of this wonderful country.
1: Tell us how you're celebrating today.
7: I'm sitting in a truck in solitary confinement as against the reporters on the ship with full of fresh air and wind. I'm locked in a little black compartment here. But I know all I have to do is go to the door and open it up, and I'll be free again. But I wanted to share, I'm a Canadian and a guest in your country for longer than most of you have been alive. So I've seen America go up and down and have good moments and dark moments. But this is such a wonderful country filled with such good people that eventually every illness that the country suffers, it comes out of and is better than ever. There can't be true happiness all the time, but the value of America is such that it always emerges better than what it was, given the dark moments. Canada and America are at odds at the moment, There's a great deal of sadness in Canada over a rupture in our relationship, but we all know that eventually it'll heal itself and we'll be good neighbors again.
2: I'm so glad you've said that, William Shatner, who I will refer to in both first and last name because I'm such a fan. But it's so important for people to understand that oftentimes people are looking at what's happening here as we're celebrating, but we really are a part of a bigger world. And you, in fact, were born just a few years after we celebrated our 150th birthday. What is it? What was it like to be able to be there for the bicentennial and now here and witness all the progress that really has been made?
7: Yeah. Well, I don't quite remember what that was like, but I do remember, I do know what it's like right now. What it's like right now in Los Angeles, it's cool and hazy, and it's beautiful. I've traveled all over the United States of my years here. Almost in every state I've appeared, entertaining or visiting. And I've been a part of this wonderful country for a long time. America is the beautiful, America is great, and the world depends on America's largesse, and we must never forget that. We depend, every country on earth depends on America and its generosity, and we are thankful again and again for those moments when America contributes to helping other countries.
1: So beautifully said.
0: Really?
1: And we have some rapid fire questions for you to have some fun with you.
2: I love this.
1: It's very fun, but we do want to preface this by saying some of these questions, they might be easy for you, but you also need to know that you are our favorite. Okay, so I want to preface these questions with that.
7: Now you're one of my favorites, but remember, I know nothing.
1: I think you're going to know the answer to this. Okay, let's start with this. Starting off easier, who's a better captain, Kirk or Picard?
7: Oh, Kirk, by an enormous amount of expertise.
2: Some would say light years, Captain. There you go. Okay, so what? The Vulcan neck pinch. I wish I had said that.
7: You
2: know what?
7: By
2: now
7: light
2: you can
7: years.
2: Say it.
7: Perfect answer.
2: There you go. That's
7: right,
2: the magic of television.
7: Ask me the question again. Ask me the question again.
2: William Shatner, who is a better captain, Kirk or Picard?
7: By light years, Captain Kirk.
2: There you go.
0: What's
2: the next one?
1: All right, the neck pinch, the Vulcan neck pinch. Is it real or is that fake?
7: It's very real, and I've got a sore muscle here that stays permanently sore because he pinched me again and again. When he reached for other parts of my body, I said, pinch my neck, never mind anything else.
2: That sounds like the after show question we'll ask you a little later. All right, which starship is better, Enterprise or Voyager?
7: Like the sailing ships that you've got on camera now, those are older ships, but better because they were made by hand. So the Enterprise is much better because it was the first and was handmade.
2: Love it.
1: That's a very good one. Would you rather live on
7: Earth or in
1: space? He's speaking for all of us. Would you rather live on Earth or in space?
7: Well, you need a lot of help living in space, like oxygen and artificial gravity and protection from asteroids. Mm-hmm. So if you put me down in Boston in a seaside restaurant eating seafood, I would prefer Earth.
2: I love it. I have to ask you one more question, though, because if you say the answer, it is definitively the truth forever and ever and ever. No pressure. Are there aliens?
7: Remember that.
2: Are there aliens, William Shatner? Have you seen them? Are they there?
7: Yes, there are aliens, and you two are among them.
2: Well, I'll take it.
7: I've never seen stranger human beings. I've never seen more stranger people than the two of you laughing and joking, but you really are aliens.
2: Well, you know what? Only we could be this beautiful in this heat. So I agree with you, William Shatner. We must not be from this world.
1: We must
7: happy
1: not be out
7: birthday,
1: of this world.
7: America. Happy birthday, America. We're so happy that America exists.
2: Thank you. Hey, we're going to go to Provincetown now. Let's see if we have a fellow alien friend out there. One city with a crier that you've got to meet, Randy Kay. Happy 4th.
0: Happy 4th to both of you. This street was just a buzz here. I am here with the town crier of Provincetown, Daniel Gomez Yata, and the parade just ended. You were basically leading the parade. How fun was that for you?
8: It is lots of fun. I've done plenty of parades, never quite as hot as this one, but I kept my voice and I didn't get any blisters.
0: Yeah, and I love the town crier outfit. You are very official. Before we get to what your role is here, real quick, just tell me, the Mayflower actually landed here in 1620.
8: That is correct. The Mayflower, in a nutshell, got lost. They were aiming for the Virginia colony. They ended up here by accident. They had to make a document called the Mayflower Compact, which is the birthplace of American democracy. They went to Plymouth after, but they left democracy. And even today, 406 years later, we see ourselves as holding that torch of freedom.
0: Thank goodness the pilgrims came here, and we now have Provincetown, which is
8: that's
0: so special.
8: Right, that's
0: so
8: right.
0: You are one of how many town criers left in this country?
8: In this country, there's about 22 or so.
0: And what is your role?
8: Well, originally we told the news when the news was not on the radio or television yet. And then when radio came along, it became more of a ceremonial ambassador kind of a role.
0: Uh-huh. And you've been the town crier 6 years. Show me what you do.
8: So this is my bell. I got two. This one's Bella. And Bella, uh-oh. Bella, I pick her up and I go. Thrice.
0: Wow, that's amazing. So can anybody do that? It seems like there's a special flick to your wrist.
8: Well, it is all in the wrist. You have to be careful not to throw your elbow.
0: Okay, should
8: out.
0: I try it?
8: You want to?
0: Yeah, give me a quick lesson.
8: All right,
0: okay,
8: sure.
0: Please.
8: So remember,
0: oh my gosh, this is heavy.
8: It is.
0: Okay.
8: It is. So just
0: you
8: kinda,
0: hold this.
8: Sure.
0: And you talk into that.
8: So
0: talk
8: kind of
0: into
8: raise it up there and make sure it's balanced, and then yeah, flick your wrist. There you go. And you gotta yell, oh yay!
0: Oh yay!
8: Yes.
0: Is that good?
8: There you go.
0: Okay, now there's 23 town criers.
8: Now
0: there
8: are 23.
0: Because I have just become one officially,
8: you
0: right?
8: You are the newest one. That's right. Congratulations.
0: Well, thank you so much.
8: Welcome to the Guild.
0: Thank you. Thank you for joining us today and being part of our celebration here in Provincetown. How awesome was that?
8: Yes, absolutely. Yeah. So I just want to give a shout out to my employer, the Provincetown Chamber
0: of
8: Commerce.
0: There you go, of course. There you
8: gotta
0: go.
8: Got to put them in. I wouldn't
0: plug.
8: Be here if
0: gotta
8: I wasn't
0: plug.
8: For the Chamber of Commerce.
0: How do you think we did, guys?
1: I love it.
2: I
1: welcome
2: love it.
1: To the Guild, Randy Kay. You belong.
2: I love only on the 4th you have a shout out to the Chamber of Commerce.
0: I just need
2: I love
0: that's
2: it.
0: Right. I just need to get the outfit now.
8: Yeah, well, I've got my trouble in the closet.
0: Great. I'll
1: the
0: take
1: hat
0: one.
1: In particular.
2: I love that he said
0: happy 4th.
2: Thrice.
8: Happy 4th. Happy semi-sesquicentennial.
0: There you go.
1: Oh. Happy 4th, Randy.
2: Our coverage is just getting started. We're going to head out to Arizona, where our Bill Weir is standing by in Prescott as their parade gets underway. Bill, what's going by you?
9: Howdy, my friends. This is the kind of Americana you can only get in a small town in the West. We're at the world's oldest rodeo. Frontier Day is part of this, just surrounded by patriotic cuteness everywhere. We just saw the horses go by. So much to tell you about from this real slice of the 4th of July out west. Stay with us, won't you?
1: We are looking here at the parade in Arlington, Texas, as folks all across our great nation are celebrating America's 250th.
10: Yes, I actually won!
11: See this?

0: We are back with coverage of America's 250th birthday. CNN's Bill Weir is in Prescott, Arizona, where there's a parade happening downtown. Bill, let's go to you.
1: Happy birthday, America. Welcome to a western slice of this fantastic 250 Arizona, 250 birthday. We're in the center of Arizona. That's Thumb Butte in the distance there. You can almost picture the Old West movie that could be set here. Actually, Sam Peckinpah shot a Steve McQueen movie here back in the 70s, but this is the parade. It's just touching off. Let's weave our way through the crowd. It's wrapping its way around Prescott, which is this beautiful community. We're sort of midway between Phoenix, north of Phoenix, a little bit southwest of Flagstaff, and beautiful Sedona, Arizona is nearby here. Spin around, Avelio. Let's see what's coming at us. Oh, look, it's the Republican Party of Yavapai County. The Democrats just went by. We've got a man on a giant bicycle. Happy Fourth, sir. That's very impressive. And the world's oldest rodeo is in this place. So much controversy around that. We'll try to bring that to you on the other side. Stay with us. Our big CNN birthday bash is just getting started.

0: from Africa, and this is CNN.
1: Welcome to CNN's hot special July 4th coverage. I'm Brianna Keeler here with the lovely Laura Coates here on the National Mall.
2: Oh, thank you for saying lovely, because I think in about an hour I'm going to be a puddle of goo, but it'll be cute goo.
1: Yeah, very cute goo.
2: I don't know.
1: I don't believe you on that, by the way.
2: You're
1: going to be great through this whole hour.
2: This bun, though, it's staying. It actually makes me hungry, though. I really want to be eating barbecue food. What is your barbecue food that you eat on 4th of July?
1: Oh, I like brisket and I
2: really?
1: Like pulled pork. Like what? Oh, what do I grill out? You mean?
2: No, but I love pulled. Wait, what type of pulled pork? The vinegar base or the barbecue sauce?
1: I gotta go
2: base?
1: Barbecue sauce. Base.
2: I go vinegar.
1: But can I be honest? I love a glizzy. I love a hot dog.
2: Why is it called a glizzy? I have never heard that until you and Boris said that last
1: it's
2: year.
1: A
2: and
1: very,
2: I'm like, what is that?
1: Boris explained it to me. There were a lot of facts. I can't cogently repeat them here.
2: It ended
1: There's
2: in a hot
1: a
2: dog.
1: There's a reason. But I'm all about the hot dog in many different machinations, you
2: Wait,
1: know?
2: Ketchup, mustard,
1: I want
2: relish.
1: Something pickled on there, and I don't want it to be a pickle. I'm thinking a green bean.
2: Chicago style.
1: Yeah, anything. I just
2: Celery
1: I
2: salt.
1: Like to try exactly. I want to try some different flavors on there.
2: Can Flavor I put my profile. Order in right now? Can you put an order in?
1: Yeah, it's I
2: there, there's
1: that.
2: An American State Fair happening like blocks away from us. Can we get a?
1: Is there a glizzy?
2: I'm not calling a glizzy. I like a hot dog.
1: Come on.
2: A turkey drumstick, Minnesota style. Thank you so much. Well, you know what? Here we are.
1: Here we are, and we are following all of these patriotic festivities across the country. We have got flyovers.
2: Mm.
1: You can see this one from earlier today over New York. They've been coming back and forth here for days over Washington as they practice, and they're unbelievable. Each mm-hmm. one, you know, it doesn't get old. I'm going to be honest. We also have fireworks. We have America's founding fathers. Well, not we have people dressed. We have people dressed like America's founding
2: yes,
1: fathers.
2: Yes, a seance is happening, everyone.
1: Right.
2: We've got the five hours. No, we cannot forget we've sent our very own John Berman on a very American scavenger hunt. How fun is that going to be?
1: That is going to be amazing because he's one of the smartest people that I know.
2: I know.
1: So, but what if he gets stumped? Who's going to
2: well,
1: help him out?
2: Well, then we become the smartest people that he knows.
1: Oh, yeah.
2: Just tell us in our ear, though, so we have the actual answer. And on this day, 250 years ago, George Washington had not yet become president and said he was preparing his Continental Army for the expected British invasion of Manhattan and Staten Island. And today, at Washington's historic Mount Vernon home, they are celebrating Independence Day, where the first commander lived. And CNN's Donnie O'Sullivan is there. Donnie, I love what's happening there. Tell us what's taking place.
3: There's a lot going on. The main man himself here is speaking. As you can see, George Washington on his porch here at Mount Vernon. You want to listen in to him for a second? Let's do that.
4: Good fortune to command many of these men. And there is an element of them here today. The 1st and 3rd Virginia, the 1st Maryland, and the 8th Pennsylvania are here to demonstrate, to kick off our 4th of July festivities. Captain McCann, you may proceed, sir.
3: Okay, so there's, here we go. I think basically he was kicking off, I think George Washington there is about to kick off the daytime fireworks, which we were talking a bit about earlier. But as you can see, massive crowd out here today. And, there's some cannons going off. Let's walk over this way. It's a really great atmosphere here. The day kicked off here with people becoming U.S. citizens as part of a naturalization ceremony. And here's the right on time. What I told are daytime fireworks. You guys want to come down here, though?

0: So, as you can see, guys, bit noisy here between the fireworks and the music, so I'll hand it back to you guys. But lot going on. You saw George Washington speak there. There's going to be reenactments here all day. We'll be hanging out with some of those reenactors. And who knows, maybe I'll don some form of costume at some point as well, if we can find a hat that will be big enough to fit my head.
1: I have faith in that. Thank you for showing us those beautiful fireworks. Earlier you said that they might be like a gender reveal, and I think that you are right on there.
0: they're more impressive than I thought they'd be. It's a first for everything.
1: Oh, I see.
2: Rest assured, America, this evening they're going to be a whole lot of fireworks that we're accustomed to as well. I mean, pyrotechnics, beware, everyone. They're going to be here in Washington, D.C., near the mall. This is pretty cool to think about that. I love the Yankee Doodle song in the background everyone's doing. I wonder if anyone knows all the lyrics to it, though, besides that first, three words, Yankee Doodle Dandy.
1: I know a few more than that, but I'm not going to put myself on the spot too much. But I am enjoying this. But if you think that this is, amazing, well, then just wait for what we have later this evening. It's going to be amazing. Donnie, thank you for that. And he teased us there. He said, it sounds like he's going to don a costume at some point.
2: He better. I mean, why not? You already saw we had somebody in an eagle costume running around taking his temperature.
1: That's right. I think his is going to be more period.
2: A period
1: costume. So we'll see.
2: Mount Vernon's amazing. Have you ever been there?
1: So beautiful. That view of the Potomac. That's the thing. I mean, I love the little puffs of smoke. They're gorgeous. They're fun. But that,
2: they're called daytime fireworks. Puffs of smoke?
1: Puffs of smoke. But the gender reveal. They're having an America. Okay, but it is just gorgeous there. And you kind of got that sense as you're looking out. That was George Washington's view. And by the way, he looks fantastic for 294 years old.
2: He really does. Not a day. I mean, he must have seen Hamilton a couple times then.
1: Probably.
2: I think so.
1: So in Philadelphia, not to be outdone, Danny Freeman is with Benjamin Franklin. Danny, take that away for us.
3: Listen, I know that George Washington is getting a lot of attention. That's totally fine. But, of course, one of Philadelphia's greatest heroes is Ben Franklin. And yesterday, right here on Independence Mall, 250 years after Ben Franklin signed the Declaration of Independence, a large number of Philadelphians decided to have a competition, a look-alike competition of who was the best Ben Franklin. And I can tell you, Brianna and Laura, we have with us the winner of that competition. Here she is, by unanimous crowd support. You are Philadelphia's chosen Ben Franklin. How does it feel?
4: Ben, I feel amazing. I feel so seen. This is such a surreal experience. I didn't think it was going to be as big as it was. Honestly, I thought it was just a little nerd meetup, and we all got to just show our flex our brains, and it became the biggest thing ever.
3: Okay, and just to be clear, Brianna and Laura, this is Kaya Burgess. She's a native of Philadelphia. We've been walking around here on the mall. People keep coming up to her to stop her, saying, oh my God, you won the Ben Franklin contest. It is enormous here in Philadelphia. Tell me, when did you hear about this competition, and did you think you would actually win?
4: So my friends that I cosplay with, we got really close, and we saw this opportunity just walking around, and I was like, oh, well, I have a Hamilton costume, because this is what this originally was. This is a Hamilton costume that I made for Halloween. And, I made this wig, so now it's Ben Franklin. But
3: and just to be clear, again, Brianna and Laura, you made all of this, right? Yes. Let's be clear. You did not purchase this. This is handmade?
4: Yes. I saw how much it costed on Amazon, and I'm like, I can make that. So I went to the fabric store, and I spent three all-nighters making this entire thing. The only thing I didn't make was this shirt that I thrifted, so.
3: I mean, still, it's outstanding. I mean, the buttons are period appropriate. Again, you were very deserving of that win. Last thing, what's your favorite thing about Ben Franklin?
4: My favorite thing about Ben Franklin is that originally he did own slaves, but over time he changed his ways, changed his ideology, freed his slaves, and then became became one of the biggest activists for ending slavery. Yes. So awesome. I think that's awesome.
3: Well, Kaya, congratulations on your win. Thank you so much for sharing it. Brianna, Laura, you can't beat this. This is Ben Franklin here. I'll toss it back to you.
1: You can't. I love she said her friends that she cosplays
2: yes,
1: with.
2: Yes, you better use your Michael's coupons.
1: That's right.
2: Making your stuff. Good for you. I love a good creator.
1: So
2: are you kidding
1: beautiful.
2: Me? I'm telling you, look, she knows because I will use my Michael's coupons. I used to use Joann Fabrics ones when I used to sew, but then they didn't have a lot of Joann Fabrics any longer. So I see you. You are seen.
1: Yes, very much. Ben Franklin.
3: You are seen
1: the winner. I love
3: your Michael's
1: like a
3: coupons
1: celebrity.
3: Use potentially as well. Oh, that's yeah. what they're saying.
1: My friends that I cosplay with are Laura Coates and Danny Freeman.
2: Well, you know what?
1: Yeah,
2: what
1: I love LARPing with you guys.
2: I don't even know what LARPing is.
1: The live action role play.
2: I just LARPing. Heard a new verb. I was today years old when I heard the term LARPing.
3: Thank you so much.
1: Yeah, you gotta use that.
2: What's your cosplay? Tell me the costume you would wear
1: if
2: you wanted to do a period piece.
1: I am currently a news woman covering July 4th. In my live action role play.
2: All right, well, then I'll just be Ida B. Wells. There we go. More power to you. And still ahead, everyone, where in the world is John Berman? He is scouring Boston for clues in a very special 4th of July scavenger. He got Duncan. He's got Duncan.
1: He's got the Duncan. He's caffeinating. He's hydrating. We love it. And as we catch up with John, we're also going to be bringing the funk. George Clinton is going to join us live ahead of his performance at the Essence Festival in New Orleans. So stay tuned for that.
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0: All right, welcome back, everyone. I'm John Berman in Boston, Massachusetts. I'm on this adventure through revolutionary history and really the cradle of liberty here in Boston. I'm calling it Red, White, and Clue. It's a scavenger hunt, and I'm surprised I'm standing where I am. This is the corner of Washington Street and Boylston. Why am I surprised? Because when I was a kid, this was a really bad neighborhood. Down Washington Street here, down Lower Washington, we used to call it the Combat Zone. And this was the red light district. This is where there were strip clubs and peep shows. And you wouldn't want to be here, at least when I was an 8-year-old kid. This wasn't the kind of place I would want to be. It was dangerous, but it's also part of revolutionary history, because if it was dangerous and violent in the late 70s and early 80s, it was also kind of a violent place in the late 1760s. And the reason why, let's look up there, right here. This is where the Liberty Tree was. The Liberty Tree. Now, if you don't know what the Liberty Tree was, I've got a great person here to explain it. Ron Trichotillai, who is the chief historian of the Massachusetts Historical Society, is here. What was the Liberty Tree?
1: The Liberty Tree was a 120-year-old tree in 1765. It was at the base of Boston Neck, so it was an area where people would have known going in and out of Boston, and it was a rallying point for groups like the Sons of Liberty to protest the taxes from Parliament. So it starts with the protest against the Stamp Act right here and became a wonderful rallying point and a symbol of the revolution.
0: Pretty violent place too. Violent stuff happened here at this tree.
1: Absolutely. So this is not just a place for celebration and protest, but it's also a place where they brought people, they hung people in effigy, they tarred and feathered someone here. So it's a reminder that the revolution was also a very violent one, and that's also part of our DNA.
0: And we talk about 1776, this is the 250th anniversary of that, but it started 10 years before. I mean, it was the British doing the tax stuff that kind of ticked us off.
1: Absolutely, and taxes without representation, that's also something that is part of the vernacular of this time period, and it's what these individuals were protesting against, that they had no hand or no voice in the taxes they were being asked to pay.
0: All right, so here we are at the Liberty Tree. This was one clue on our Red, White, and Clue tour. Let's figure out what our second site's gonna be. Can I have clue number two?
1: Yes, you may, good luck.
0: Clue number two, Berman's Red, White, and Clue. Let's open it up, here we go. A New England patriot whom people still toast. You might even say he's revered for his beer. In front of this icon stands a statue of him, a spot where Ted and Mitt fans once cheered. Now, if we're talking about beer, I believe we're talking about Sam Adams.
1: You are correct on that.
0: And the site in front of this icon stands a statue of him. Is this Faneuil Hall?
1: That is correct.
0: We are going to Faneuil Hall, one of the coolest places around. We're going to visit the actual statue of Sam Adams. I am sure we're going to have a beer there. And if that wasn't planned, that's planned now. So next time you see me, we'll be with Sam Adams at Faneuil Hall. In the meantime, brace yourselves, because when we come back, America's 250th is about to get funky. George Clinton is with us. Stay tuned.
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0: I love it. You know the Grandmaster of Parliament Funkadelic is getting ready for a wild 4th.
1: If you've got to have that funk, and I know that we do.
0: Got to have that funk.
1: Big time. We have got George Clinton for you. We have the funk for you. He's joining us backstage ahead of his performance at the Essence Festival down in New Orleans. George, thank you so much for being with us. This is just a very special, having you is special, having you on this day is special. Tell us about how you're celebrating the 4th at Essence Fest. That's so unique.
2: Well, we're going to celebrate the 4th this year with the mothership landing for the 50th anniversary of the mothership right here in New Orleans, like we did the first time 50 years ago. So we're going to be celebrating that.
0: I mean, we are one nation under a groove right now, right? Today is the day for celebrating American history. You are part of that history. So what does reaching this 250th anniversary mean to you?
2: Well, it's beautiful that we celebrate the idea of what it's supposed to be. We still got some work to do. And in doing that, we're going to make sure we dance our way out of our constriction. We still got time, so we're going to do this.
0: Yeah, dance out of our constriction.
1: How do we dance out of our constriction, George? Tell us.
2: Get the funk. Let the funk be with you. Come fly on the mothership.
0: We might, because it's hot up here. Is it hot down in New Orleans right now?
2: Oh, it's cool, though. It's cool that it's hot here. Because, like I said, mothership got air conditioning.
1: He's already danced out of his constriction, and we need to.
0: I'm getting on the mothership.
1: We need to.
0: Air conditioning and beignets? Okay.
1: Yeah, let's do it. So we have a question for you.
2: We'll beam you on down here.
1: Oh, yeah. That's
0: all right.
1: Great.
0: Nice to see you, Brianna. It was so nice to be here. I'm going to go get the funk.
1: No, we have hours more of the funk.
0: He needs me.
1: But he's going to have to wait just a minute
0: now,
1: Laura.
0: I'll come soon. Get the flashlight.
1: Yeah, she'll be down in a minute. But in the meantime, you know.

0: there's this time capsule that mm-hmm. they're doing as part of the 250th, which is always kind of a, it's always a fun thing. I wonder if you were to leave a time capsule for Americans to open 250 years from now, what would you put in it?
1: Hmm. Oh, probably a flashlight and a bop gun.
2: I'm so glad he said flashlight. Get the cat out of the bag. I love that song.
1: Oh, no, flashlight got to be in there. But we need a bop gun to help Sir Nose dance. And it's all ain't nothing but a party. So we ain't trying to hurt nobody. Just a little light on it. Shine some light. Get him some litness.
2: Mm, all right, well, bring an atomic dog with you, too. We had a few more questions. These are all rapid fire for you. All right, ready? Here we go. If you had to pick one, doo-wop or disco?
1: Doo-wop.
2: Okay.
1: Doo-wop.
0: Doo-wop. All right, doo-wop. Mr. Wiggles or Dr. Funkenstein?
1: Oh, the doctors. Dr. Funkenstein. You know, Mr. Wiggles is a clone.
2: Mm. All right, Mothership Connection or Maggot Brain? I think I know what you're going to say.
1: Oh, I'm not going to mess with that. I'm going to leave that to the folks to pick that choice.
0: You know what? That's a good one, to leave it to the folks.
2: Leave it to the folks. Okay.
0: Leave it to the folks. Okay. Okay. Beach day or bird watching?
1: Bird watching. I'm into bird. I paint birdhouses.
2: Oh. Do you really? I did not
1: have that
2: on my bingo card. You paint birdhouses. All right, I like it. Okay.
1: Check it out.
2: What are you going to show me? The bird paint? What are you telling me? Go ahead.
1: I'm saying we painted birdhouses, and Anderson Cooper did a special on it on CNN. On the birdhouse.
2: Oh, we saw that. That was incredible. That's right. Okay, how about this one? There you go. How about this last one for you? You are a godfather of funk. Who's the godchild of funk?
1: Starchild.
2: Ooh. Starchild. Okay. Obviously. That was a good one. Thank you.
0: That was amazing. Thank you so much, George. It's amazing to have you. I am definitely going to dance out of my constriction.
2: When is the mothership coming to get me, George?
1: It's coming tomorrow. I'm coming tomorrow. We're coming tomorrow at 7 o'clock. Okay, at the Superdome in New Orleans. So be there.
2: Okay. I'll be there. I will be there. Sorry, Brianna.
0: No, that's okay. George, amazing to have you. Thank you so much for being a part of our 4th of July
1: Thanks
0: celebration.
1: For having
0: me. It is just wonderful to have you. That was the best.
2: I love it. I love it.
0: Leave it to the folks.
2: A question too messy for George Clinton to
0: leave
2: answer.
0: It to the
2: I
0: folks.
2: Like it.
0: So
2: okay.
0: What a question you asked, Laura.
2: I mean,
0: he had to leave it to the folks.
2: The heat got to my brain. My filter's almost gone. So there you go.
0: And it's all stars and stripes and patriot spirit. And it's a lot. It's also hot. So I'm doing a little spray here on this biggest Independence Day celebration on not just our coast, but on the West Coast.
2: Well, you know who's there? My friend Alex Michelson at the Huntington Beach Parade Oceanside. Alex, next to a float, is it as fun as it looks? What do you have on?
3: Very nice. Happy 4th, everybody. Let's
4: get it. You saw that. That was pretty cool. The Taekwondo kids from Victory Taekwondo who just did this. Welcome to the largest parade west of the Mississippi for July 4th. We see all these folks here. Who's excited? Who's happy to be here? A 500,000 people marching in this parade, which features, we got the Taekwondo group here, but we've got all sorts of folks, military folks, celebrities that are here. It's a lot of fun. As this area all comes together, it's the 122nd year that Huntington Beach has come together for this parade. So many creative, interesting floats to show you throughout the day, and it's a lot of fun. Who's having a good time? Happy 4th, everybody. And so it is just a sea of people, and I'm sorry to report this to you, Laura and Brianna, but It's like 70 degrees here. It's perfect.
0: And it's a dry
4: heat. You gotta watch this. This is the cool thing that the kids are about to do. For you guys, here we go. Showing off the red, white, and blue stuff. Here they come to give a demonstration. And you can feel the energy here. All right, here we come.
2: This is so cool to see. I love when kids are part parade.
4: <They're running. laughs> Showing their stuff off. And here comes the big finale of this. As everybody. And check out the balloons. Here we go. There we go. Happy 4th, everybody, from Huntington Beach. CNN's live coverage all around the country continues right after this.
3: If you're looking for the future of football, it's going to be me.

0: As Americans are celebrating this 4th of July, let's give a very big thank you to a very special group of people, the military families who make sacrifices every day for the peace and freedom that we all cherish. And joining us now is one incredible military family. We are so honored to be joined by the Wileys, Army Staff Sergeant Marcus Wiley, who is just back from a deployment. He was deployed for nearly a year. He and his wife, Sabina. Hi, Sabina. They live outside of Chicago with their gorgeous 2-year-old daughter, Layla. Marcus is also a reservist, combat medic, and paramedic. Happy 4th to you guys. And Marcus, welcome back. I know you guys are, you know, reintegrating, as we call it in the military. Tell us how you're celebrating your 4th and kind of getting back to normal here.
1: Just spending time together, the three of us. We're going to barbecue later, maybe go check out a fireworks show, or maybe, I guess, the new drone shows that's going on throughout.
2: Yeah.
0: And Sabina, I know this must be very... you have to have the popsicles in this weather, but it must be really special to have Marcus back after he's been away for so long. I mean, as I said, Layla is only 2. That's a lot of time that you all have spent apart. Can you tell us what that's been like?
3: It was very challenging, and it definitely tested every nerve, every... It tested my patience. It tested my resolve. It helped me grow as a person and made me realize what's important. And it made me see my life from a different perspective, trying to reprioritize and try to see where I want to be in the next 2 to 3 years.
0: So it really put some things into perspective for you. And Marcus, what about you? How has this kind of put things into perspective? And don't worry, Layla can do her thing. She can do whatever she needs to do there. But how has that kind of put things into perspective for you? For you guys being apart, it's really different when you have little kids and you're missing those milestones.
1: Oh, absolutely. It makes me appreciate my support system much more. And I'm just being appreciative of them. I understand that, you know, besides my obligation to the military, family, friends, and everyone else that's involved, foundations that helps out, plays a huge part in the entire soldier's life. So.
0: And I see you guys wearing your Blue Star Families t-shirts. For those who are uninitiated, that's the biggest nonprofit serving active duty and reserve and veteran families in America. Sabina, I know that because, full disclosure, I'm on the board of Blue Star Families. But before I was on the board, I came to know Blue Star Families when I was in a similar situation to you, which was during a deployment with small children. And it was really kind of eye-opening. What has that meant to you to be able to have that community?
3: It's been everything because I got connected right before Marcus had deployed. And initially, I was really skeptical about it. I was really scared to ask for help. I thought I could really brave everything alone. And it's been the biggest blessing of my life. I've made lifelong friends. I've created a community within the Chicagoland area. I've gotten to know the executive director, Courtney, super well. She is the biggest cheerleader in my corner for my family. She got us involved in a lot of different activities, which are all free to military and military-affiliated families, which has been such, again, a blessing. Trying to find ways to entertain my young one in a time where it felt like I needed the most support because I felt so isolated. So it's been wonderful.
0: Well, it's amazing to hear that. And Marcus, it's so great to see you back and enjoying time with your family and sweet little Layla. We're going to let you guys go so that you can get underway and join your July 4th. But we just appreciate so much your service and your sacrifice, and also the service and sacrifice of military families like yours and Sabina, like what you're doing, and Layla too. One day she'll understand a little bit more about what she's been through and she's sacrificed too. But Staff Sergeant Marcus Wiley and Sabina Wiley, thank you so much.
3: Thank you so much for your time.
0: thank you for being with us. And coming up, we have lots of sugar. We have plenty of laughs. He's one of the greatest of all time. Charles Barkley is going to join us live. We're asking who or what is making the cut at his backyard barbecue as we are live here from the National Mall in Washington.
4: My name is Arlo. This is my six

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1: Look, we have a Coast Guard flyover that happened just moments ago right here in Washington, D.C. We're going to see so many of these today. They're so exciting to watch, and there's never a dull moment here on the Mall. Got the helicopters going right now. We've seen even some of the planes that have flown by. Underneath, they've got the red, white, and blue stripes. It is so cool to see here on the National Mall, where we are, of course, celebrating the Freedom 250 and, of course, America's 250th birthday, and there's plenty to celebrate today, including newlyweds Taylor Swift and Travis Kelce. Come on, you know you've been following this wedding. The two tied the knot last night inside New York City's Madison Square Garden, Nixon 5. The message was projected outside of the garden last night, and we cannot wait to get all of the details. My bestie, CNN's Elizabeth Wagmeister, is outside of MSG right now. Tell me, what are we learning? Tell me everything you know about these nuptials, girl.
2: Okay, so it was just, of course, last night, Laura, that, as you mentioned, right behind me, these screens, these large signs went up that said just married, announcing that Taylor Swift and Travis Kelce had officially tied the knot. Now, right behind me, we have been watching all morning. They have been unloading what was a grand party for 1,000 people. We saw a tree being carried out. Yes, a tree, and that is because we hear that inside was created to look like an enchanted garden of sorts. Now, I will get back to some of those details inside, but first, I want to tell you how star-studded this thing was. Everyone was there, from Jennifer Lopez to Reese Witherspoon to Jimmy Fallon, Bradley Cooper, Gigi Hadid. I mean, it seems like every single person they have ever met in Hollywood or sports was there. It was so star-studded. Now, I have to tell you, some high-profile guests posted online about all of the details. They clearly slipped the tongue and weren't supposed to do that. How do I know? Because they deleted their tweet. But you know me, Laura, I got my hands on it and I took screenshots. So I have some details for you. They said that Travis wore a white tux. They said that there were photos of the couple, of each of them, throughout childhood, throughout the years. And I am pulling up these screenshots here. I might get in a little bit of trouble, but you know, I just want to give you all the tea, Laura. They say that Taylor was in a jaw-dropping, stunning white wedding dress with a long veiled train. They describe the vows as, quote, long, entertaining, personal, charming, emotional, irreverent, and endearing explorations by each as to how they met, why they want to be with each other for eternity, the promises they made in joining their much beloved two whole families. It goes on and on. Again, that person deleted it. I think they may get in a little bit of trouble, but it sounds like it was an incredible wedding event celebrating the love between these two. And I have to tell you, the streets are open again. Yesterday they were all closed, and some New Yorkers who were walking around told me yesterday they were not happy about that. They were missing their trains because, remember, Penn Station is under MSG, so this did create a bit of a cluster in the middle of Manhattan. But it's Taylor's world and we are all living in it. Only she could shut down the streets with the NYPD in Manhattan. But congratulations to the happy couple.
1: Hope there won't be any bad blood. See, I had to. You know, I had them on the tip of my tongue, Wagmeister. I have all the songs in my mind, but she was
2: so
1: fearless about
2: here. It's a cruel summer because it's so hot out here, Laura.
1: I love you. See, I'm telling you. And by the way, everyone out there, I know we're talking about Travis and Taylor, but Wagmeister's baby boy, cutest thing of the year. So I'm just saying, sorry, Taylor, Tay-Tay, Travis. Love you, Wagmeister.
2: Harry loves his Auntie Laura.
1: Oh, was Harry Styles there at the actual wedding? Do we know?
2: So Harry Styles was not there because he was performing in London last night, but he was invited. Of course, he is engaged to Zoe Kravitz, who is one of Taylor's besties. So he was invited, but he was a little busy because the show must go on. So he was in London on stage last night. Oh, and wait, speaking of stages, we hear that Stevie Nicks performed last night at the wedding. So there's another detail for you.
1: Really? There's a lot more. Okay, Wags, we'll stick by you. Great getting those screenshots. As always, it's Elizabeth Wagmeister, everyone. And hey, it wouldn't be a July 4th party without music. Performing now, Chaka Khan from the Principal Stage at Bottle Rock Napa Valley.

0: CNN.
1: Happy birthday, America! Happy birthday to you. Happy birthday!
2: And it all starts right here, right now. From coast to coast, we've got parades,
3: parties,
2: flyovers,
3: and plenty of festivals. From Boston, the city that ignited a revolution,
2: to Philadelphia, where America's story took shape,
3: down to Nashville, Music City, and home to the Hot Chicken Festival,
2: and out west for a little whiskey boot race and maybe some surfing.
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3: And I'm Brianna Keeler, live from the National Mall in Washington.
2: This is CNN's 4th of July, celebrating 250 years of the American spirit.
1: Let's go!
2: Hello, everyone, to this very hot 250th July 4th party right here in Washington, D.C. Alex over there in that 70 degree Orange County, which, of course, Brian is like, best place in the world.
3: Love it. Grew up in Orange County, and I would really take that weather right now.
2: It was my first apartment.
3: You live there.
2: I live there on San Angelo Drive. I'm just saying, I'm a person who's
3: so
2: been everywhere.
3: So you're partial to Huntington Beach, relatives.
2: Right now, I'm partial to surfing. And of course, Michelson, Alex Michelson, is at the Huntington Beach Parade. He's oceanside. Do you know this man has turned into Ferris Bueller? He has made his way onto a float. Bueller, who are you with?
5: Hey there, we have an exclusive. We are with the first president of the United States, George Washington, exclusively on CNN. What do you make of this country at 250?
6: What a beautiful country. Liberty shed by blood. Hard-fought freedom. The people of Compass Bible Church worked hard on this float. They poured in passion and love because we love the community of Huntington Beach.
5: Yes, we do. And what? Of us get the large Mississippi. What do you think we all can learn from your example, Mr. President?
6: That we need to be one country, one people. We want to invite every soul here at this parade to our church tonight, 5 p.m.
5: All right. Well, let's take a walk on this float. So we got all of your friends here, fellow revolutionaries. And then if we walk towards the back, we've got some young people who are here. Hi, everybody, who are school children. What's the best part of this whole experience?
7: I think the best part about the whole experience is you just get to be around the people and just they get to experience the experience as well.
5: Happy 4th to you. Happy 4th. So I know you've been leading people in a chant of USA. Are you ready to do that?
6: Let's do it.
5: Let's do it. All right, everybody ready?
6: Huntington Beach, let's celebrate our freedom.
5: USA. USA, USA, USA, USA. So we're getting the community together. More than a half a million people out here, including the first president of the United States. Thank you very much, Mr. President. Laura, Brianna, back to you.
2: We got a chant for you, Ferris Bueller.
3: Yes, we do. Are you ready?
2: Let's do it.
1: Dankeschön, darling, Dankeschön.
3: Alex Michelson, have a wonderful afternoon. So beautiful there.
2: It is really lovely. Oh, my God. I mean, look at
5: Thank
2: that.
5: You.
2: Also,
5: wow.
2: The kid on the float, so cute.
3: So, I love how he asked the question and then that.
2: They looped it.
3: He, like, said, well, the best part of the experience is. I'm like, that's right. You take the question and you integrate it into your statement, and then you just drop the mic. So good.
2: You got a future, kid. Right across the way, though, from us is CNN's Derek Van Dam at the Great American State Fair on the National Mall. Right now, he's in the Wyoming tent. Derek, fill me in. What's going on in there?
8: What's he wearing?
2: Wait.
9: Okay, you don't understand how long I had to wait for this. I am super fans. I don't get Taylor Swift printed on shirts. I get Brianna and Laura.
5: Yeah.
2: Look at that forehead.
9: Happy 250
2: Woo, Brianna.
9: Years, USA. I'm shipping this to you, okay? Hey, we are on the Great American State Fair, And one of the beautiful things about this is that you get to visit all of these different state exhibitions. And like you said, we are going to go into the beautiful state of Wyoming. I love this place. Okay, so this is an area where I've taken my family for so many different adventures. The Grand Teton National Park, Jackson Hole, Chef's Kiss. But look at these exhibitions that they get to have. I'm going to bring in a really crucial member of the team. This is Courtney Rhines. Doesn't she just look the part? She is so wonderful to participate in this, and she is representing the beautiful state of Wyoming.
0: Thank you so much for that great introduction. Today
9: yeah.
0: We're doing a lot of fun things in the Wyoming Pavilion.
9: Oh.
0: You want to take a little tour with
9: yeah,
0: me?
9: Tell me what you got. I've got so many different things going on here, right?
0: So right here, we have Jeff Hines, who works at Cheyenne Frontier Days.
9: All right.
0: And he's doing some hat shaping demonstrations today. And I think before you leave, we're going to have to get a hat on you.
9: Are you saying I don't look the part right now?
0: Hey, you 90%
9: the part. Okay, I think this is going to complete that process. All right, what else you have?
0: Well,
9: I need
0: do you want to learn how
9: hat.
0: To rope?
9: I do, very bad. I've always wanted to try this. Live on television, no pressure.
0: Live on television.
9: Okay.
0: So this is called the Hondo.
9: Okay.
0: You're going to hold right back here.
9: All right.
0: And then we're going to put this in your left
9: on
0: hand.
9: On the left hand. And that's my bowl, right?
0: That's your bowl. So you're going to look right here.
9: Okay.
0: And you're going to try to get over and pull under, okay?
9: Is there any strategy up and over?
0: I like to go right across.
9: Laura, Brianna, if I get this, I'm buying you a beer. Oh, no. Oh, okay, one more time, okay.
0: How about if you get it, somebody will buy you a beer?
9: Somebody has to buy me a beer. You can. There we go. One, two, three, yeah!
0: Hey!
9: Pull it in! That's how it's done.
0: Awesome.
9: I love that. I feel like a true cowboy now, but you got a couple of other things for you, right?
0: Learn a little bit about Wyoming wool.
9: Yeah, I thought this was so awesome. Can I see something back here, guys? I love how you're just sporting everything USA 250. What's this all about, Courtney?
0: Wyoming is known for the most wool producing state in the country.
9: Okay.
0: So we've got all Wyoming wool. And we're doing, this is a little loom.
9: Okay.
0: And we're just doing a simple over-under stitch. If you want to add to it, we're making this into an American flag.
9: Wow.
0: And when we're done, it'll actually go back and live in our governor's office.
9: That's amazing. My children would be very proud of me for doing any kind of arts and crafts. So Maya, Logan, this one's for you. This is going to go to the governor's office of Wyoming. Hey, can I complete the final thing? Okay. This is, Laura, just check this out. Her husband, Jeff here, has been shaping me this beautiful hat, and I was hoping to get maybe little curls on the side.
8: Yep.
9: I like how you guys got
8: it. We'll get you a little cattleman's crown here. So this hat started as a round shape here.
9: Perfect.
8: And a round flat shape there. So we've added this crease across the top.
9: Perfect.
8: We're gonna add some side bumps.
9: Oh
8: here.
9: Man, there it is.
8: Get a little bit more steam.
9: Love that.
8: Steam to loosen up the fibers on this hat. It's made from beaver and rabbit pelt.
9: Wonderful.
8: And so we use the steam, loosens it up, we can shape it, and then as it hardens, it'll hold that shape.
9: Artwork.
8: So there we go. And then
9: I need that sides.
8: For the sides.
9: Right here.
8: Yeah.
9: All right,
8: and
9: guys.
8: We'll get it kind of creased up. I'm going to use some.
9: This is how you make it official, but you know what else you can do here, Courtney, is you can get little stamps from every single state that you visit. And I think we'll just do that. Prove that I was here. Take it home. This is what you can do at the Great American State Fair. Jeff, I think I'll take what you got because I want to show people that this is what a real cowboy looks like. All right, guys. So this is what the exhibits are here along the National Mall. There's so much more to come in our 4th of July celebration and our special. And I'm going to don this hat as I go to break, and we'll take it from there. Turn it around. Okay. Oh, feather in the cap.

0: dropped moments ago. All right, we just had quite a treat here in Washington over the National Mall. You are looking, or this is moments ago here, the Golden Knights Army Parachute Team doing a joint exercise with the Navy Leapfrogs Parachute Team. Just amazing as they land on the National Mall. We have been getting a treat of flyover after flyover. This one here is live, as we understand, the Navy Leapfrogs. And we've just been seeing amazing flyovers. And now this is quite a treat. These folks are the best of the best, the parachute teams for the Army and the Navy, as we see them landing here on the Washington Mall. We'll keep an eye on all of the cool stuff that's going on here. It is really fun, and plenty of 4th of July celebrating is also happening at George Washington's historic estate in Virginia, where CNN's Donnie O'Sullivan is. Donnie, we saw that George Washington made a cameo last hour looking, oh my goodness, I mean, I knew you were talented, but that truly is some musicianship, Donnie.
1: Hey, Brianna and Laura, what's going on? I am here with Don, who's a fifer, and William, who's a drummer. This has just been placed into my hand, so I'm not going to... But just tell us a little bit about, I mean, this is an iconic sound on the battlefield, you know, all, any American history documentary. Just tell us a little bit about why is this instrument, more than anything, so important?
2: This is a beautiful instrument. The little fife has a big sound. This is used to communicate signals to the soldiers. This is the colonial version of texting, tweeting, and instant messaging. The drummer and myself with sound calls, drummer's call, advance, retreat, reveille, water call, wood call, church call. So he keeps the time, I keep the tune. We collaborate, we motivate, encourage, and inspire these soldiers. William, what do you think about this one?
3: Oh, the drum's great. It travels right through the cannon fire on the battlefield. The bass really adds something to the fife, and the soldiers are taught to recognize beatings on the drum and tunes on the fife.
1: Can you play us? Well, one, I don't think I'm not going to be able to play this, am I? Well, just show me how you... But when it comes to the air...
2: Okay. You're not blowing all in, you're not blowing off. You're finding a balance, a little sweet spot. Left or right.
1: Hang on. Okay, this may take a few hours. So I'll tell you what, we'll have you guys play us out with something. Is that okay? What are you going to play?
2: We'll do one of the most iconic tunes of Revolutionary War, Yankee Doodle and the Bell Left Behind the British Grenadiers. We'll give them a little
1: right. Absolutely, let's go. And I'm going to pretend. This is what I used to do in the school marching band back in Ireland with a tin whistle. Most of us would just be like pretending to blow. So I'm going to do that with you guys. Right. Glide apart. Fire.

0: grader would know the answer to about American history.
1: Well, I hope so.
0: I hope so, too. I got a chance to check this out. I quizzed some young Americans using questions from the official U.S. citizenship test.
1: Huh.
0: And also just kind of from my mind as
1: okay.
0: well. But let's see if you can keep up. These are your Australian cousins?
2: Yeah.
0: What if they beat you at the American trivia?
2: That would be kind of sad.
0: Which city did the founding fathers meet in to sign the Declaration of Independence?
2: Pennsylvania.
0: Which city, though?
2: Pittsburgh?
3: Harrisburg? No.
0: Do you know?
3: No.
0: Come on.
3: I guess think New York.
0: Which city did the founding fathers meet in to sign the Declaration of Independence?
2: Philadelphia?
3: I feel like it's Philadelphia, but I don't want to be wrong.
4: Wait, are we wrong?
0: It's what right. if you're right?
3: It's right.
4: Are you right?
3: Philadelphia.
4: Philadelphia.
0: Yeah, okay, own it. Rhymes with Philadelphia.
3: Oh, Philadelphia.
0: Somewhere in between New York and here.
1: Philadelphia.
0: How many original colonies declared independence from Britain?
4: We had 13.
3: 13.
4: Yeah,
3: 13.
0: Can you name them all in alphabetical order? I'm just kidding. How many stars are on the American flag today, and do we know what they represent?
3: 50. And they represent all the states.
2: 50 in the states.
4: The amount of states, 50.
3: Okay.
4: 50.
3: But I just counted.
0: You counted all 50 stars?
3: I did 5, 5, 5, 5, and then 4, 4. Like all of those. I did the 5 rows and then I did the 4 rows and then I added them together.
0: In what year did the U.S. declare independence?
4: Ooh, multiple choice.
0: You guys, come on. This is not a trick. This is not a trick question.
3: I'm pretty sure I saw some, like, sign thing which said 250 years of something. So I did 2026 minus 250.
0: You just did that math. I think we need a math test. Do we have a math test? Is there a math test for him? That's amazing. Who's giving you these hints over here? Who is that?
3: That's our history teacher.
0: Your history teacher is giving you the hints.
3: Our U.S. history teacher.
0: What year did the U.S. declare independence?
2: 1776.
0: Benjamin Franklin is famous for his experiment proving lightning is electrical, but what surprisingly modern side hustle did he run to fund his political career? A, he owned a brewery that supplied George Washington's army. B, he ran a printing business and published a popular annual almanac. C, he ran a French restaurant because of his love of imported French wine and cheese. Or D, he delivered mail as an early mailman. What do you think?
5: Mailman one.
0: You think it was a mailman?
5: Yeah.
2: The brewery. The French restaurant one?
0: We have some multiple choice options.
2: Okay. Can you do multiple choice?
5: Wait, I think it's like a printing press or something like that.
0: You don't even need! Yes!
3: It has to be the printing one?
4: Yeah, I'm thinking of the printing press.
3: Yep. He has a lot to say. He really has a lot to say.
0: So you learned that in school.
5: I think we learned every single one of these questions. Some of it I got from Hamilton, the play.
0: They knew, so almost all of them knew something because of Hamilton.
6: Shout out to Lin-Manuel Miranda. Yeah. I mean, I'm just telling you, I didn't know some of them, though. I forgot. Here, I'll be frank. I forgot some of these answers, kids. I have a sixth grader and a seventh grader, so I should know these answers.
0: Yeah, the thing is, they'll know.
6: They should know.
0: I feel like it's the adults who could mess it up. No, all of those kids were unbelievable.
6: The math on the fly? I mean, the math was mathing.
0: Yeah,
6: good
0: he was
6: him.
0: Australian, so he was
6: See?
0: Like, listen, I don't know. I do the math. I'm like, the math
6: to
0: is
6: which
0: mathing.
6: I say, no.
0: Yeah, no. It was an almanac and a printing press, but I kind of wish that he was, you know, making beer for everyone, Ben Franklin.
6: I mean, we don't know that he wasn't. That
0: we
6: just had
0: don't
6: a crystal
0: know
6: hot side hustle. We don't actually know
0: wasn't
6: what he was doing. Did Lin-Manuel Miranda have another play coming out, a musical? Tell us what the side hustles are. It could be called The Side Hustle of the Founding Fathers.
0: That would be, I would love that.
6: I'm going to watch it.
0: That would be great. So listen, if you want to know, like maybe you're looking at that going, I know all of those, but do you really? If you want to test your own knowledge of U.S. history, you can actually take the citizenship test on CNN.
6: Oh, I want to do that during the break. Let's do it.
0: Yeah, but I'm just going to probably keep it to myself. All right. He's one of the greatest players in NBA history. We're very excited about this next guest, a Hall of Famer, MVP, and now an award

0: winning analyst for ESPN's Inside the NBA.
1: Of course, we're talking about the one, the only, Charles Barkley. Charles, how are you spending the 4th?
2: I am in Leeds, Alabama, melting. Obviously, barbecue is a big deal being in the South, but hey, I got to give y'all some flowers. Y'all both look great, and I know it's hot as hell everywhere, so shout out to y'all makeup girls. They got a good thing going.
1: There's no makeup, just a little bit of cornstarch to Vaseline.
2: Hey, listen, everybody out there, please stay hydrated. Please stay hydrated, because this heat is no joke.
1: It's not. All right, let's have a little fun here, and thank you for the flowers. We love you for that. Who is making the cut? Let's see. You have only 2 seats left at your backyard cookout. Who is getting the invite? Shaq, Ernie, or Kenny?
2: Ernie for sure. And probably, you know what? As much as I like harassing the big fella, it's probably going to be Shaq. But Ernie's the godfather. He's definitely going to get an invite. But Shaq will get, Kenny's going to get left out.
1: That's cold. But, you know, that's I understand. But who's making the cut? Tom Brady or Pat Mahomes?
2: Oh, Tom Brady. I love Pat Mahomes, but Tom Brady's a pretty man, guys. That's a pretty man.
1: We've noticed.
0: Are you talking about? All right, so listen, you appreciate the beauty of Tom Brady, as many people do. Okay, what about Michael Jordan or LeBron James?
2: That's a tough one, Brianna. That's a tough one, but I'm going to go with MJ because he's more of my age. LeBron's still playing. This old guy's got to stick together for sure.
0: You know, we just had George Clinton on, and we gave him a toughie, and you know, he said, leave it to the folks.
1: Yes.
0: So if you don't want to make a choice, you just leave it to the folks. Just remember, I mean, I don't mean to give you an out here. I shouldn't have told him that.
1: But I feel like an active player, though, is not going to eat that much at the cookout, or they'll have all the protein, and that's not fun. You want someone who's not playing right now to eat with you. I understand that.
0: Yeah, that's right. You got to have all the other stuff, too.
2: Hey. You know, I've been retired for so long. People don't even realize I actually played. I've been retired for 26 years, which is amazing to say. Most people don't even realize I actually played. I'm so old.
1: Sir Charles, number 34 for the Phoenix Suns. We remember. Are you kidding me?
0: I don't know who those people are, but
1: I know.
0: They're
1: who
0: making
1: are they?
0: Me feel old, because never in my mind is there a world where Charles Barkley wasn't
1: Haters.
0: Playing. That's so okay. Yeah. This is the choice. Auburn or Alabama?
2: Oh, my God. Are you kidding me? Auburn, War Eagle all day, 365 days a year. I love my best decision going to Auburn. Is one of the best decisions I ever made.
1: Okay, we have a little question for you, but I got to get my snack out.
0: Yeah.
1: Would you like to have a churro when I ask this question?
0: I love to wolf them down.
1: San Antonio or Phoenix?
2: Phoenix. Phoenix is home. Hey, but listen, churros are, you can never go wrong with churros. I'm not going to lie. Those things are incredible. Now, they're not Krispy Kreme donuts. Let's get that out the way. Because Krispy Kreme donuts are the greatest invention of all. They are not. They ain't nothing like Krispy Kreme. But churros are a close second.
1: You know what they don't have, Krispy Kreme? They don't have this little caramel dunk.
0: Yeah.
1: And I'm a double dip. This is mine.
0: Churros y chocolate. That's
1: what
0: you need
1: here. Sorry, we can't give you this right now. But I mean.
0: I think, I don't know. I feel like you should have maybe chosen some San Antonio there.
1: Because
0: you got to show San Antonio that love, Charles.
2: Let me tell you something.
1: Huh.
2: Hey, Brianna, let me tell y'all something. If you need to put your sweet in something sweeter, it's not good. Dessert should be standalone. If you have to mix it with some type of sauce or ice cream, it's not a great dessert. Krispy Kreme stands out on their own.
0: This is some blasphemy.
1: You know what? But I do have like the glazed Krispy Kreme too, though. I don't know. I think that's I'm going to talk to my husband. Don't mix my sweet
0: anymore. I could talk to my husband who's from San Antonio.
1: Oh, God.
0: And he's going to tell you. He might have to just have a little disagreement with you, Charles Barkley.
1: We have to ask him because San Antonio, we gave you your flowers. But how about the Knicks? The Knicks in 5. How sweet was that?
2: Hey, it was great for the NBA. Mm-hmm. I thought it was great for the NBA. I've been around a long time. I've never felt the joy and excitement that I did in games 3 and 4 in New York. I was happy for those kids. Jalen Brunson, that's my grandson's favorite player. I moved down to number 5 on the list. It's been a rough couple weeks for me with my grandson, Henry. He told me I was down to number 5 after Brunson and Hart and Karl Anthony Towns, Wimby and Michael Jordan.
1: Wow.
2: So actually I'm number 6, but it's unbelievable. So I got him a Jalen Brunson jersey, and my granddaughter, Charlie, she wanted a Josh Hart jersey. So it's been a rough, it's been rough moving down the food chain, I'm not going to lie.
1: Well, Charles, ask your grandchildren if they would like Christmas this year.
2: No, it was great idea. For the NBA. I was so happy for the Knicks, and I never care who wins, but I was really happy for New York. Now, all those New York fans that came out to Woodwork, those were some clowns. They got some great fans in New York, but they don't have that many fans. Trust me. Some of those guys are just front runners. Heart, plain and simple.
1: Well, back in the day, I had a Laura Starks jersey. I made it Laura Starks. Well, anyway, thank you so much. Go ahead. Go ahead, Charles.
2: Listen, I'm happy for Patrick Ewing, Larry Johnson, John Starks, Allen Houston. I'm happy for the entire Knicks organization. But more than anything, I'm really happy for the NBA. I think that was great for the NBA.
1: Yes.
0: Charles, it has been amazing to have you on this 4th. It is hot here, but you're making it cool. And we, Charles Barkley, appreciate you. TNT Sports Inside the NBA. Thank you so much for being with us.
1: Bye, Sir Charles.
2: No, thank you. Bye-bye, ladies. Hey, stay cool.
0: Bye, Charles. We will. I was trying to just hold the churros.
1: Well, no, but I thought you were trying to take
0: And then
1: the
0: you thought I was trying to take them.
1: I did. Well, I get hangry in the heat. So you know what?
0: I could have been the entryway. Can I point something out?
1: Yes.
0: Have you noticed that our prompter is on the skits? This is, if you want to know how hot it is here. Okay, you see, it is so.
1: Don't get the churros. Don't get the churros.
0: You know, even it is so, we can't see the prompter because I think it's melted. All right.
1: I think it might have.
0: Where are we going? We're going to Randy K.
1: Yep.
0: Is that right? Okay. We had to let our folks in the control room know that it has reached. All right. We're going to Randy K. She is in Provincetown, Massachusetts. We are pretty sure because we're getting a little loopy at this point. Randy. Oh, she's inside. She's got the beers. What? Oysters.
1: She's oyster shucking.
0: Randy, tell us what's happening.
3: Oh, yeah. You guys have a melting teleprompter, but I have oysters at the ready here. We're at Mac's Fish House in Provincetown, and we are here with the man himself, Mac, who is teaching me how to shuck oysters, and then we're going to slurp some oysters when we come back.

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1: John Berman, I'm inside super mega ultra historic Faneuil Hall in Boston, Massachusetts. This is part of my red, white, and blue scavenger hunt through revolutionary Boston. And it's so cool to be here inside this room where they just actually had, with tourists from all over the world, a debate over whether or not the United States or the colony should declare their independence from Great Britain. Spoiler alert. They did. They voted yes to a series of huzzas. I will tell you that when I was growing up here, Faneuil Hall, I used to like to come here because of all the great food that was here in Quincy Market nearby. They're rebuilding Faneuil Hall right behind us right now. But the food here is awesome. I enjoyed a fake Sam Adams beer outside in front of the statue of Sam Adams. It was fake because there's no open container law in Boston, so that was iced tea with seltzer. I'll tell you that right here. With us now is Sean Quigley, who is a park ranger here at Faneuil Hall. Just tell me about the role this played for the revolution.
2: Sure. So where we are right now, the Great Hall at Faneuil Hall has been a public meeting space in Boston ever since 1742. So for over 280 years, Bostonians have gathered here to talk about important issues, to remember, and to celebrate. And it's during the Revolution that this space actually earns the nickname is the Cradle of Liberty. And I would argue it sticks true to that nickname today.
1: I mean, literally this room known as the Cradle of Liberty. This is the place where liberty was birthed in a way for the entire country. And some of the people have debated here, you know, Sam Adams, John Adams, the Sons of Liberty, all the greats.
2: Absolutely, yeah. So what's really neat about this space is, as Boston's town meeting space, it is where, as you said, John, you know, Samuel Adams, John Hancock, Paul Revere, James Otis, they're all gathering in here. This is where you're probably going to start hearing, you know, no taxation without representation. It's where you have two victims of the Boston Massacre lying in state, including Crispus Attucks. And it's where you had the initial tea tax debate that occurred in 1773 before they had to move down the road to Old South Meeting House because so many people showed up here at that time.
1: So we just heard this incredible debate, and you can see some of the reenactors here about whether to declare independence or not. Was there a push inside here? Did the people actually debate against independence in here?
2: So that's a great question. In the town meeting program that we do, there is a little bit of historic licensing that takes place. Everything that was said in here is rooted in primary sources, but some of those primary sources were taken from people outside of Boston, right? The vote in Boston actually turned out to be unanimous, which, as you heard, we were pretty close to that today.
1: I like that. I love the fact that the vote in Boston for independence was unanimous, as it should have been, and we really did lead the way. Sean, great to see you.
3: Thank you so much. Absolutely.
1: So as I said, I'm on this red, white, and blue tour through revolutionary Boston. With me is Candace Orr-Rochelle-Onale, the chief historian of the Massachusetts Historical Society. We have a clue that I have to answer to figure out where I'll be going to next. Clue number three is... want to get a chance to see Her Majesty... So I'm going to put this mic. Queen Elizabeth stopped here 50 years ago. Joyful crowds wanting a chance to see Her Majesty at this American landmark, lighting the way in the land of the free. Lighting the way. One if by land, two if by sea. So if the lantern, so one if by land, two if by sea, we're talking about the Old North Church. I think we're going to North Boston, one of my favorite places. We'll get some Italian food when we get there. All right, everyone. So next time you'll see me, I'll be at the Old North Church. In the meantime, spicy debates here in Faneuil Hall, but we're going to get some spicy food in Nashville, Tennessee. Don't go anywhere. This is our special live coverage.
4: Yeah, John, you know, 4th of July, it's all about eating some good food. And here in Nashville, it's all about the hot chicken. And we're going to see how hot that chicken can get coming up.
5: We are Troop 160 from Stonewall, Louisiana. Right now, we're at Camp Kayakima in Hardy, Arkansas.
6: We want to thank all the men and women defending our country.
5: Thank you for your service.

0: is CNN.
1: Well, the 4th of July is not complete without great food. We've got CNN's Randy Kay out on Cape Cod, Massachusetts, at Max Fish House in Provincetown. Randy, please tell this hungry soul, what is on that menu?
2: Well, I have been put to work here, in fact, Laura. I've been shucking oysters for hours now with Mac here. Mac Kay is the owner of Max Fish House. And oysters are what? They're quintessential July 4th, right? Like everybody wants an oyster on July 4th.
3: Everybody wants oysters on July 4th. They're briny, they're fresh, they're a taste of summer.
2: Yeah.
3: They're exciting, and they're not easy to open.
2: No, they're not. I've been practicing. And these are Wellfleet's?
3: These are Wellfleet oysters.
2: So they're from like 15, 20 miles down the road here in Wellfleet.
3: Yep.
2: Okay, great. And as you've been shucking, I know, but before you teach me how to shuck, real quick, you are actually, this is so interesting, Mac is a descendant of Governor Bradford, who was the lead pilgrim or the captain of the
3: Mayflower and the Governor of Plymouth.
2: Wow. So the Mayflower actually docked here first in Provincetown.
3: Yep.
2: Before it went to Plymouth.
3: Before it went to Plymouth. Actually, his first wife fell overboard here. And there's a little grave marker for her right down the street from here.
2: Oh, my goodness.
3: But then they went on and went to Plymouth from here.
2: So you were like what number descendant from him?
3: Our generation is the 13th generation. So he's my 12th great-grandfather.
2: That is amazing. So you have a lot of history here related to
3: the
2: country, to the Mayflower.
3: Yep.
2: Okay, now let's get to the oysters. Tell me what's the trick in shucking?
3: The trick in shucking is the oyster has a cup on the bottom and a flat side on the top.
2: Uh-huh.
3: And you want to get a nice purchase and the hinge.
2: Okay.
3: And you want to basically pop that hinge open just enough to get your knife in there. You see that? There you go. You got it.
2: I'm in.
3: And then there's a muscle on the very top that attaches the shell. You want to gently cut that muscle. It's not to disturb the oyster. See how I did it? Let's see how you do.
2: You're much better at it than I am.
3: Oh, not bad. Not bad.
2: Okay.
3: That's your rookie mistake. You pulled instead of cut.
2: Rookie.
3: Yeah.
2: Okay.
3: But that's okay. Just now get that clean.
2: Okay.
3: Now we're going to turn the oyster, get rid of that shell.
2: Get rid of that.
3: Flip the oyster around. You're going to go right to left
2: and
3: cut the muscle on the bottom.
2: Okay.
3: See, now I'm free.
2: I hope everybody's having lunch who's watching this right now.
3: Well, that's pretty good.
2: Okay, it's free.
3: Yeah, are you sure it's free?
2: I think.
3: And there you go. Now you're free.
2: Okay. And then we slurp.
3: Now we slurp.
2: Okay. Cheers. Happy 4th.
3: Right?
2: Wow.
3: It's like diving in the ocean on a hot summer day.
2: That is delicious. Happy 4th, everyone. Enjoy. You're going to keep me busy here.
3: You got it.
2: Thank you.
1: I love it. Watch your thumbs. Don't get any injuries. You know, the lawyer in me has to say that to you. Randy Kay, that looks amazing, and I'm jealous. You know what? You had a little bit of a ocean dip there. Now I want to get some hot chicken because I want to go down to Nashville because CNN's Andy Scholes is joining us now. Andy, this festival has some pretty spicy history, doesn't it?
4: Oh, you know it, Laura. And you know, 4th of July, it's all about fun, food, and fireworks. Well, we're having some fun with some fiery food here in Nashville. We're at the 20th annual Music City Hot Chicken Festival. As you can see, there's hundreds of people lined up behind me to get themselves some hot chicken. We're actually outside the Prince's Hot Chicken tent. You know, Nashville, it's the country music capital of the country, and it's also the capital of hot chicken. And we're gonna go talk to some hot chicken royalty right now. Come on in here, Stu. It's 1,000 degrees outside, so we're coming inside the tent. All right, joining me now, we've got Miss Andre Prince. She's the owner of Prince's Hot Chicken, and Bill Purcell, the former mayor of Nashville. He actually founded this festival 20 years ago. Guys, happy 4th of July, first of all. Ms. Andre, I'm going to start with you. I understand, so Prince's Hot Chicken, the recipe, it came back way back in the 1940s, and there's actually a fun story with your uncle of how it came about.
5: I correct you, in the 1930s.
4: 30s, okay. So how did the recipe come about?
5: 1936 is when he opened his first restaurant.
4: Okay.
5: Prior to that, they sold it out of the house.
4: Gotcha. How did you get the recipe? Where did it come from?
5: Hello, Lane. You gave it to me.
4: Okay. All right. Bill, this festival, it's become such a big deal here. Nashville Hot Chicken, you can find it all over the country. How proud of you of just how popular it has become?
6: Well, I'm proud of the chicken. I'm proud of the people who brought it to us. And now, frankly, the vendors in Nashville and almost 2,400 places around the globe that are claiming to serve Nashville Hot Chicken every day.
4: Yeah. All right. We're going to have some fun. We've got some Nashville Hot Chicken in front of us. Now, you're going to ask me some questions. If I get it wrong, I've got to keep eating, all right? And I understand we've got mild. We might skip mild, and we've got hot, hotter, and then completely. Oh, it's the other way around.
6: It's the other way around.
4: All right. All right. Does look super hot. All right, what's the first question,
6: all right,
4: guys?
6: First question, Andre.
5: First question. What was the man's name that started it?
4: James Thornton Prince.
5: Ooh, that was a good one.
4: Right. Did my homework.
5: You certainly all right. did.
4: I don't have to. What's the next
5: what's
4: one?
5: What's the river that runs through Nashville?
4: Cumberland.
6: Okay.
4: I'm not even going to have to eat anything.
5: Very good. And what was the main beverage of Uncle Thornton's hot chicken? The main beverage when he had it?
4: I don't know. So I'm going to just go ahead and dive
5: well,
4: into the hottest,
5: into the
4: hottest
5: extra,
4: one
5: extra hot.
4: And see how I do.
6: You're a brave man.
5: Oh, wow. Is that the extra, extra?
0: That was way too big a bite.
5: Oh my goodness, what are you saying?
0: And that is hot chicken.
5: Don't pass out yet.
0: Laura, back to you, I gotta go.
1: What were you thinking, Andy Schulz, on a day like this, take that big bite of chicken and the hottest one ever? Oh my gosh, unbelievable. That looks so amazing. Andy Schulz, thank you. I love Nashville. Hey, our coverage continues coast to coast. We'll set it up live to the Big Apple. Sarah Seidner, Victor Blackwell will join us. And we're not just celebrating here on Earth, mind you. We are celebrating in space. The Artemis II crew joins us live. That's just ahead.

0: and this is CNN.
1: The party is really just getting started here on CNN. We're bringing the start of the party as we are here on the National Mall celebrating America's 250th. But we have people on the ground who are covering the country's festivities from coast to coast.
0: We're going to check in with CNN's John Berman shortly to make sure he's not too lost with his Duncan on a scavenger hunt in Boston. But, you know, Donnie O'Sullivan hinted at a possible costume change earlier as well. A lot to see. I have to know. I mean, first of all, it's hot out here.
1: Yes.
0: But you know what's really cool? People still come out. There are a lot of people who are still milling around who really want to be a part of today, and they recognize the impact of America's 250, and it's so cool. And, of course, my number one question is just how hot is it out in outer space? Because reaching for the stars and exploring new frontiers and pushing the boundaries of what's possible, well, that is space exploration. And NASA represents America's unbeatable spirit of courage, wonder, and, of course, innovation.
1: Of course, and today, as we celebrate 250 years of this great nation, we're also honoring the remarkable achievements of a group of astronauts that made history this year with their incredible journey around the moon. The Artemis II crew, Commander Reid Weissman, pilot Victor Glover, and mission specialist Christina Cook and Jeremy Hansen are with us. They're joining us now live from the NASA Pavilion at the Great American State Fair on the National Mall. Talk to us a little bit, Captain Weissman, having traveled now to the moon and back, what is this 250th anniversary mean to you personally?
2: First, it's hot out there. I'm so impressed that our nation has showed up for this 250th celebration, and they have showed up in force. There's so much energy out there. We were around the Capitol last night. We've been on the mall today, and we'll be there tonight. It's very powerful for the four of us, but I think after the four of us just went, four North Americans just went out to the moon and back, I just think about American leadership far as we possibly can, and then bringing the world along with us to do this exploration. It is very powerful.
0: It is, and the uniforms you wore actually included a Rockets Red Glare emblem to commemorate America's 250th birthday. That line, of course, part of the national anthem, but bringing a whole new meaning to them, of course, with this historic rocket launch. Pilot Glover, how did you feel wearing that uniform and representing the very best of America?
3: No, it is an honor. It is an honor to wear the colors of your nation, whatever your nation is. And so I think being able to just represent humanity, you know, we wear our flag of our country on our uniform, but when you leave the atmosphere, get some. There's a flyby going on right now. That's also American greatness. But when you represent your countries and you leave the planet, then you actually get to do something that is holy, is special, and we get to represent humanity, and that is amazing.
0: These flybys are great, aren't they?
1: Oh, they never get old for me. Wow. We had the NASA review, I think, earlier. So we saw the Coast Guard. It's very cool. And obviously it went by us right before it went by you. You can see here that Christina Cook, little girls, also big girls like myself all across this country. I mean, you are doing something that's just so incredible. You're doing something that so many of us will never get to do. You're doing something that I think some of the youngsters out there hoping, yeah, look at her. She's doing it. I can do it too. You're this reminder to reach for the stars. Tell us about what you're hoping remarkable women in the future are thinking about this 250th anniversary, and what was your huge contribution to this year?
4: It is such an important thing and an exciting thing to think about. I know when I think about the things that I've had the honor of doing, I think about it's not about any one person's accomplishment. It's not about an individual accomplishment. It's about the fact that we as a country, world, have decided that anyone who is willing to work hard to achieve a dream is welcome at the table to contribute. I had the chance to meet someone that's inspired me. The CEO of Northrop Grumman introduced us at an event earlier today. She studied computer science at a time when that was extremely rare for someone. She is an inspiration to me. And even though it's hard for me to believe that I might be that for others, I have to hear the people telling me that representation does matter. And I think we're all happy to be able to be that for people and to be able to show what kinds of things you can accomplish when you come together.
0: Such a beautiful sentiment. I mean, Jeremy, you are, of course, part of the Canadian Space Agency, but you're also a powerful reminder of the importance, the significance of America's partners and allies all around the world in achieving the impossible, or the said to be impossible. What does it feel like to be a part of this celebration today?
5: Well, it's quite an honor. I'm glad that I get to talk to you today, because on behalf of Canada, your neighbors to the north, we would just love to wish you an amazing 4th of July. You have a lot to be proud of as a country, what you have accomplished in 250 years. Reid touched on it. The leadership you provide in space, for example, is something to be truly celebrated. You obviously have the capability to do this on your own, but you intentionally carve out space for others to bring their gifts and contribute to something that's bigger than any single country. That's extraordinary leadership, and I hope you're proud of it as Americans.
1: Yeah, well, we're so proud of it.
0: So proud of you all as well. My goodness, can you imagine?
1: It's unbelievable. And listen to all of you. Thank you so much. This is incredible to get to chat with you on this important day. You took us along for the ride of your lives. It became the ride of everyone's lives as we were there every step of the way with you, living vicariously through you. So thank you so much for being with us. Mm.
3: Thank you.
1: The amazing Artemis II crew, Reid Wiseman, Victor Glover, Christina Cook, and Jeremy Hansen joining us there.
0: They're so cool. Yeah. I didn't want to sound dumb, like, was it cold or hot in outer space? But I had a question for them.
1: Yeah.
0: I'm not going to ask them.
1: They won't act like it's a dumb question.
0: Know,
1: they're cool
0: what,
1: like
0: which
1: that.
0: Which only makes you feel dumber. Okay, fine. We'll move on. From Washington, D.C., we're heading out to CNN's Bill Weir is live from Prescott, Arizona's 4th of July festivities. The community has gathered for the city's annual 100-yard dash. There's a catch, though. If you're going to run, you got to wear cowboy boots. Bill, what's going on there?
6: Laura, you're so well-researched, as usual. Howdy, welcome once again to home of the world's oldest rodeo, 1888. This was the Lonesome Valley, and a bunch of cowboys said, let's have a tournament, sell tickets, give away prizes. The winner of that, the first winner of the world's oldest Iowa, was an indigenous from a Mexican tribe, full-blooded, so there's some poignancy there. But then for the last 44 years, they've had the boot race down Montezuma Street down here in Prescott. And right now, we're about to see the 6 to 8-year-olds. You ready for this? They tell me you can't decide which is more entertaining, the 3-year-olds or the over 50-year-olds. But here we go. Come on, kids. Go, go, go, go. Run, girl, run. Yes, yes, yes. Oh, that. We got to check the birth certificate on the winner. He looked big for the rest of them. Here's another lovely bit of Prescott, Arizona trivia. In the 80s, when the game Trivial Pursuit came out, hugely popular. One of the clues was, what is the old world's oldest rodeo? And the answer was Prescott, Arizona. Pecos, Texas says, no, we had a rodeo before them. We will sue unless you change it to Pecos. Prescott said, no, we will countersue if you take us off the court with that card. So Trivia Pursuit sent investigators and determined that this is the longest, oldest running rodeo. So, once again, proof that America was built with cowboys and ropes and letters from lawyers, like threatening lawsuits, is what made this country great in so many ways. But later we're going to take you to the rodeo. We'll see maybe with some mutton busting where they put these kids on sheep and see how long they can hang on. Or maybe it'll be the grown-ups riding bulls and whatnot. But just thought we'd offer up a little slice of Western Americana from a truly, truly colorful place. Friends?
1: I saw one girl lose a boot. Did you see that?
0: I mean, look, she's running her heart out. I will admit, though, filing to my family from the 1980s, that it was me who got that Trivial Pursuit piece stuck, putting it in upside down. After all this time, I finally admitted it.
1: Listen, you gotta have your moment.
0: Yeah, it was me. It was me. Thank you for that. Bill, you gave me a safe, litigious space to talk about it. Thank you.
1: Go, kids! We've lost one.
0: Get up! You got it! I'm rooting for you!
1: Come on, kiddos.
0: Let's go! Finish the race! Yes!
1: Oh, I think you know what it is. They buy the boots so that they can grow into them. Doesn't serve them so well for the race, though.
0: You know what?
1: I don't think.
0: Do they wear socks? I wonder.
1: Well, maybe some bigger socks, some tube socks.
0: Well, these boots are made for walking, not running. She told you that. Nancy Sinatra told them. I don't know. Is she big out there? I don't know. Nancy Sinatra, maybe.
1: I don't know. I'm not as big as Bill Weir.
0: No.
1: He's the man right now.
0: What an assignment. Are you not going to run, Bill Weir? Are you not running? You got cowboy boots.
6: Actually, I'm wearing my Vans today, so I would smoke these kids. I would crush you. But they do say that when you get later in the day, when the adults race, and they're a few beers in, that's when the entertainment really kicks in. They tell me.
1: All right.
0: I love it. Well, coming up, a lot more celebrating, games and special performances, and a whole lot of fireworks, everyone. Bill Weir going to challenge them in his Vans.
1: I will smoke these kids, says Bill Weir.
0: In the Willie Nelson shirt. Something about that is perfect.
1: I love it.
0: Perfect.
1: That was hilarious.
7: Hi, I'm Staff Sergeant Mitchell Nyman, a 92 Mike Fatality Management Specialist assigned to the 21st Theater Sustainment Command in Kaiserslautern, Germany. I want to wish my friends and family in Las Vegas, Nevada, a happy Independence Day. God bless America.

0: is CNN.
1: Hello from the National Mall. Throughout the day, we've been checking in on the celebration that is taking place not too far down the river at Mount Vernon, the historic home of America's first president, George Washington. That is where CNN's Donny O'Sullivan is. Little smoke. What's going on behind you there?
2: We're firing some cannons here with some reenactors right now, Brianna. Let's see. You know, it is live television, so let's see if they can fire while we're live. But I tell you what is going on here today is learning a lot about this reenactment community. You see people who are dressed up from the Revolutionary War. I really will say a lot of folks who, instead of golfing on retirement, they've told us, you know, they go to events not just like this on July 4th, but, you know, every weekend of the year all across the country. We spoke to some of those folks and take a quick listen to some of them that we spoke to.
3: For about 4 years now, after I retired, this is something that I've really taken up, and it's really helped me find more about my heritage, too, because I had ancestors actually fought in the American Revolution. So this gives me an idea of what they went through. And my ancestors are Virginians, so here I am.
2: Beats golf.
3: Yeah, yeah.
2: And of course, during that taped piece of sound, Brianna, is when all the cannons went off. But we're having a great time here in the heat. There's still lots going on. We're just a few miles away from you, as you said. There's also going to be fireworks here tonight, so there'll be people hanging out here all day. And maybe we'll get a cannon going, but...
1: I think maybe we can. I see some action behind you.
2: Manifesting. We're manifesting here.
1: We're manifesting our cannons.
2: Oh, here we go. Hey, hey.
1: That's a sound.
2: Back to you guys.
1: Yeah, that's dramatic. I'm glad we waited for that, Donny. Thank you so much. Really appreciate it. Earlier you brought us the daytime fireworks. And I have to say, that was spectacular. This was phenomenal.
2: Just a lot of things going bang here today. Yeah.
1: A lot of things going bang. Donny O'Sullivan live for us from Mount Vernon, Virginia. Thank you so much. Next, we're going to check in with John Berman, who is on a very special 4th of July scavenger hunt.
4: From Coeur d'Alene.

0: And this is CNN.
1: Over the last 20 days, runners have carried the U.S. flag more than 3,000 miles coast to coast, arriving here in Washington, D.C. just this morning. Thousands of runners signed up for the Relay for America, organizers trying to bring Americans together and do something really special. And we're joined now by two of those organizers, Joe Nail and Wyatt Moss.
2: I'm sorry, who were you?
1: Joe, this is great. Obviously, this is about uniting people. We see that. We see them passing this off to each other. Life is a relay after all. Tell us about how you wanted to bring people together here and how that worked out.
3: Yeah, absolutely. Well, the idea first came 2 summers ago when both of us were chasing the same goal, which was to run a marathon in all 50 states. And we ran one of those marathons together in South Carolina, where it was about as hot as it is today in Washington, D.C. But when you're running solo the entire time or it's all about you, that's a very different thing from it being about a relay and inherently having to depend on other people. And so the idea, I ran one of those marathons with an American flag and the response was overwhelmingly positive. So we thought this might actually be a really incredible tool if we can just put together a giant relay. And as we looked forward to America 250, we thought what better opportunity to put politics aside and just focus on a simple message, which is uniting Americans 1 mile at a time.
1: Yeah, we're seeing how people were able to do that coast to coast. They're coming across the Golden Gate Bridge here in San Francisco in these pictures, and we saw the pictures of them coming into Washington this morning. I mean, that's really the thing, Wyatt, here is that this was a relay that was day and night, many different climates across the country, many different terrains, finishing in this sweltering heat. How did you deal with this extreme weather?
4: I mean, I just feel our team was just a very flexible team when it came to any adversity that came our way. All together, we had the attitude that we would work through it no matter what happened. And so I think going into that, those situations with that confidence is what allowed us to be flexible in all those different situations. And as well, when route changes would come up, we'd be able to hop on those really quick and move forward to give the best experience to the runners.
1: Yeah, and this is looking like a scene out of Forrest Gump here. We're seeing some beautiful pictures there going across the desert. Joe, it is also, speaking of, it's about honoring veterans, right? More than 4,500 names were submitted here. Talk to us about that aspect of the relay and why that was so important.
3: Yeah, a lot of my extended family has served in the military. I've served for over 5 years in the Army National Guard and am currently pursuing becoming a chaplain in the Army Reserves. And I think that there's a lot of ways to show that you love this country, but arguably the most profound is being willing to give your life in service of this country. As much as there are organizations and initiatives that recognize veterans and service members, I think we can always do more. And I think that as we had something that was celebratory, we also wanted to remember the people who made that celebration possible. So as you mentioned, the response has really been overwhelming. Our original goal was just to cover the 3,000 miles with a nomination. And really, just over the last week in particular, we went from something like 300 nominations about a week ago to now almost 5,000. Again, a testament to the power of not just media, but the American people to rally around an important cause.
1: Yeah, it really is an important cause. Wyatt, what did you learn coming out of this?
4: Oh, I've learned so much. I mean, Joe's very operationally sound. He's 30, I'm 24. So I'm very much new to the game of business. And just watching Joe operate has been an absolute honor. I moved into Joe's dorm room at Stanford. He's a graduate student right now. I was sleeping on 2 couch cushions on the ground as we planned this thing out over 12 days. And just seeing how he operates really encourages me that the future of this organization is very positive. With this, you know, all

0: All the things we've achieved over the past 2 weeks, it's also very encouraging. So, man, I've learned so much about business, life, and about human spirit.
1: I would say I paid him a lot to say that, but we started out this journey with $0 in sponsorship, so that was volunteered, let the record show.
2: Well, listen, it's an amazing race for an amazing cause, just watching people come together. Joe Nail and Wyatt Moss, thank you so much to both of you.
0: Thank you.
1: Thank you. We appreciate it. Live from the Great American State Fair.
2: Yes, you are. And we are live from the National Mall with a lot more fun to come, so stay with us.
3: See this? It just arrived from Deal Dash, a Nintendo Switch 2.
4: Look what I just won. I love Deal

0: is CNN.
1: Celebrating the 4th of July on D.C.'s National Mall is incredible. But we've also got some friends in high places. I do mean very high places, because Sarah Seidner and Victor Blackwell are joining us from the Empire State Building. And you know it's something. We're hearing so many stories of proud Americans today, my friends. And we all got a story. Victor, I want to hear yours. Tell me.
2: Yeah, we all have a story. I mean, some viewers may have seen this a couple of years ago. And this really is a holiday where we should be sharing our stories. I thought I knew my story about how my family's place in this country, being a black man with roots in the Deep South. But really, this story that we told a couple of years ago showed me that my family's roots here go before the Declaration of Independence. My 10 times great grandmother, a woman named Mary, who was a Mattaponi Native American, was first recorded coming into Northern Virginia. Her granddaughter eventually was enslaved and sued her slave owner for her freedom. Now, there was a law in Virginia at that time that said every person was in the condition of their mother. Right. And so this was a way for those children who were born of the non-consensual sex, the rape between slave owners and their property, the female slaves, then that the children would be slaves. But my great 7 times great grandmother, Sarah, said my mother was a free woman and she sued her slave owner and won. And I have that copy. That's in my home. A copy of the lawsuit from 1791. Where she won her freedom and the freedom of all her descendants. Now, I have never asked your story, but I hear it's interesting as well.
3: It is, but let me just tell you, when I saw your story, I was both crying and so proud, because we are a nation of laws, and that was, in your family, such an important law that was upheld when she sued and won her freedom. It's such a beautiful story. My story is really complicated, but I think a lot of our stories are really complicated, right? Yeah. My mother is a British woman who came to this country and became a U.S. citizen. My father is African American. We have slave roots as well. So my mother would have been the people that we were fighting against in 1776. Uh-huh. And so she has an interesting view of this country and the way that things work here, but recognizes that this country has so much opportunity. I am the American dream. She knows that. She saw, as she raised me on her own with a village, but she saw how many times I could have fallen down and how many times opportunity was afforded me through the people that I knew, through the working hard. And my father and my father's family, you know, they struggled. They really struggled and managed to get themselves to college. My grandmother was a nurse, and she worked until she was like 78 years old. She was like, we don't sit down. We work. That's what we do.
2: Right.
3: So it's just been a beautiful life that I have watched both sides of my family work out together, black and white, British and American. Laura.
1: It's so beautiful to hear both of your stories. I mean, you're just both my dear friends. So to be able to hear it and see you in the way that I see you and know about your legacy that you're leaving for your descendants is so beautiful. And you know, we have a story here in the Coates household. It makes you emotional to think about being able to say the names of people who are your ancestors. My 4th time great-grandfather was born in 1735 in the Hudson Valley area. He was born enslaved. He became a free man, had a family. He died at the age of 107 years old, had ties to the fighting of the American Revolution, and we actually have seen his gravesite in Vergennes, Vermont. You're seeing photographs of some of his grandchildren as well, and it's just amazing to think about having that slice of history. And when anyone asks about how American you are, I have to just smile and say, how about 1735, baby? Victor, Sarah, so good to see my friends. And by the way, you two look too good to be on the top of the Empire State Building right now. I mean, first of all, what are you drinking out there? It better be water, because you guys look great.
3: Look at this.
2: Y'all are going to see, I don't know what the exact temperature is, Laura, but it feels like 102 damn hot. And so I've got my towel here. We both got red cups.
3: Cheers.
2: For hydration.
3: You don't want to know what's in this cup.
2: Okay. More than hydration is none of your business. But we will stay cool.
1: All right, well. I love it. Well, in honor of Primus Storms, my fourth great-great-grandfather, stay cool, everyone. And thank you. So we'll see you both at the top of the hour, just not at the top of that Empire State Building.
0: See this? It just arrived from Deal Dash, a Nintendo Switch 2.
4: Look what I...

0: All right, I want to check in with the birthplace of revolution. I'm talking, of course, about the heat, people. Talking
1: there
0: about Boston and John Berman, the man with the great head of hair. Of course, here he is. What's been going on out there?
2: I am standing, Laura, inside the Old North Church in Boston's North End. And if the walls could talk here, they would say, liberty, freedom, revolution. This building was central to the American Revolution. It was once the tallest building in Boston and played a crucial role at the very beginning. To learn how crucial, I have a special guest to explain. And that guest here, please come on, is Paul Revere. Paul Revere is with us now. This was a very tough booking. Mr. Revere, please tell us what happened in this church and what did you learn from it?
3: Well, I can tell you that the lanterns that were hung in the steeple of this church were not from me, were to me. They were from me. I had left Dr. Warren's office and made my way to meet friends, Robert Newman for one, who hung the lanterns with two others. I went home to prepare for my ride and was rowed across to the Charlestown shore. The most important thing to remember is that I was alerted that they had seen the lanterns
2: on the British side. The Redcoats saw it, and the message was, one if by land, two if by sea. The Redcoats, those damn British, they were coming by sea, and they were going after our friends at Lexington and Concord.
3: Well, my friends in Charlestown saw the lanterns, and they sent other riders. So the lanterns were from me, not to me.
2: Got it. But the important thing is, you went off riding to Lexington and Concord to tell them the Redcoats are coming. Paul Revere, thank you. Thank you very much for the work that you've done. Now, I'm on this scavenger hunt through revolutionary Boston. We're calling it Red, White, and Clue. I'm getting a clue every stop we get. I don't know where I'm going next. Joining me now, Canisor and Rongsi Chanalai from the Massachusetts Historical Society. This is my clue. Let me read it aloud. It is. It's the oldest still standing building in the city, easily confused with another nearby. The Declaration of Independence was read aloud here near the future birthplace of Parker House Rolls and Boston Cream Pie. It's the South. It's the Old South something or other.
4: It's old something.
2: Old, more hints.
5: Okay. Well, there's a lion and a unicorn on top of it, and they tore it down after independence.
2: More hints.
5: Okay. It's right outside is where a bloody battle took place.
2: Is it the site of the Boston Massacre?
4: It's near it, yes. You've got it.
2: And it's the South Meeting House?
5: It's the Old State House.
2: It's the Old State House. Thank you very much, Laura and Brianna. Next time you see me, I will be there, but I'm going to leave you by ringing this bell.
1: Ring it away. I'm just amazed. Bring it. He's interviewing Paul Revere today. He interviewed John Adams yesterday.
0: I'm just saying, all I heard was Parker House Rolls and Boston Cream Pie. I'm hungry. Good luck,
1: look
0: John
1: at him.
0: Berman.
1: He's so happy.
0: Right now, people in Philadelphia, speaking of bells, they got a cracked one out there. They are braving the heat to see some big performances at one of the largest free concerts in the country.
1: CNN's Danny Freeman is there in Philly. All right, Danny, who should we expect to see?
6: You know what? I could tell you who we're going to expect to see at this concert in just a few hours, but I'm actually going to turn over to one of our special guests here, the mayor of Philadelphia, Sherelle Parker. Mayor, you've put a lot into this concert to make it great for this 250th. What are we going to expect tonight?
7: You're going to expect Philadelphia, the birthplace of American democracy, to kick off the largest concert commemorating our independence in this nation. We're super excited.
6: And we got, this is Scott Merkinis with ESM Productions, who's helping put this whole thing on. Who are we going to see tonight?
8: Well, we have a lineup that's got a bunch of genres. We have Christina Aguilera. We have the Roots with a very famous Roots jam. We're going to see DJ Jazzy Jeff and the Fresh Prince for the first time on stage here in a really long time. Jilly from Philly, Jill Scott. Right, we got country. We got Jordan Davis.
6: Oh man!
8: And because we've gotten over it, right? It's been 250 years. We had to bring Seal over from the UK, who was very happy to be here.
6: People people heard him rehearsing, and it's going to be fantastic. Last thing, Mayor, how are you keeping cool? Because it's been hot out here. How should people be keeping cool tonight?
7: Listen, unity tonight. We're going to be one Philly, a united city, and one America, a united nation. What a way to bring people together than music. We're super excited. We have unfinished business in this nation, and we're going to make it a more perfect union together.
6: Thank you, Mayor. Thank you, Scott. And I got to say, I've been taking your advice and using fans to keep cool. Thank you, Mayor. Thank you both. We'll toss it back to you. This is the place to be tonight.
1: Yes, it is. Danny Freeman, thank you so much for that in Philadelphia. We do appreciate it.
0: Look, Nashville is the, another flyover. You hear that? That is so cool. Well, Nashville is the unquestioned capital of honky-tonks, rowdy bars filled with live country music. CNN's Andy Scholes, fresh from some hot chicken, joins us from Robert's Western World now. Andy, what's going on in there?
9: Well, I tell you what, guys, it's packed in here. But I still got a little indigestion from that Nashville hot chicken I had the last hour. But don't worry, I'll be fine. I tell you what, Nashville, it's got to be one of the coolest places to celebrate July 4th. I mean, they're expecting more than 300,000 people on Broadway here tonight. We're in one of the coolest places. This is Robert's Western World. This is one of the oldest, coolest honky-tonks there is on Broadway. And you can see, this place is packed. People are already having a grand old time. They got all these boots on the wall here. And this place, back in the Civil War, was actually a hospital. That's how far this building goes back. But they keep it intentionally old school. You know, as all these big new buildings go up on Broadway, this place, it stays the same. And that's one of the reasons it's so popular. You see, they got a live band going on right now, the Honky Tonk. This is actually Robert Moore right here to the side of me. He founded this place. Today, his 90th birthday, July 4th. How cool is that? But here at Robert's Western World, they always serve the recession special. $6, guys. It's never changed. The price is always the same. It's a fried bologna sandwich with chips and a moon pie. And then you also have a Pabst Blue Ribbon. What's more American than this recession special? I'm not sure. But that's something that they always have. Watch out, Stu. We got some patrons trying to come through here. This, of course, is a bar. But guys, I'll tell you what, Nashville, this is my first trip here. I'm having a blast. It's an amazing spot to be for July 4th. Robert's Western World, certainly one of the coolest honky-tonks there is in the entire country.
0: I love fried bologna sandwiches and a moon pie. I gotta tell you.
1: And a PBR. Yes, please. Sounds great.
0: Andy Scholes with the plum assignment. Thank you so much. And hey, everyone, thank you for joining us on this toasty afternoon. I've been with my girl Brianna. We've got so much more ahead, right?
1: We have had so much fun, and there is so much more ahead, because up next you have CNN's Dana Bash and Boris Sanchez who are going to be here. Happy 4th of July, America.
10: Night. This song's called No Promises. Sing it.

0: Happy birthday, America. Welcome to CNN's special July 4th coverage. I am Dana Bash here with Boris Sanchez, and our nation is going big for the 250. Flyovers in the sky, ships on the water, costumes in the street. We're seeing it all, and there's a whole lot more to come.
1: The party is just heating up across the country. Literally, it is heating up. The weather is so intense. Right now, more than 100 degrees here in Washington. That, however, is not slowing anyone down. We have a packed hour coming up. We're going to talk with the people behind the party, including the creator of the official America 250 birthday cake. I'm not sure we would get a taste of that. That would be great.
0: We might.
1: What is a birthday without a cake? We've also got a great performance from Kool and the Gang. And
0: I hope Kool and the Gang bring some cool.
1: Yeah, they might actually cool us down. We would need that. We also have a special interview with a descendant of Thomas Jefferson.
0: But first, our reporters are fanned out all across the nation, covering the crowds, the celebrations, and the spectacle of America's historic 250. Let's head north now to Provincetown, Mass. The Pilgrims first landed there before settling in Plymouth. As you can see, July 4th celebrations are in full swing. Randy, take it away. Tell us who you've got there.
2: Hey, Dan and Boris. We are having a blast here in Provincetown celebrating the 4th with my new friends. They call themselves the Tinas because you always dress up as Tina Turner, right?
3: We always dress up as Tina Turner. A great friend of mine 42 years ago said you should dress up as Tina Turner for the Provincetown Carnival.
2: But today, on July 4th, you're dressed as who?
3: I'm doing homage to Diana Ross because she did this at the Met Gala last year. So we said, let's be grand and fabulous like Diana Ross.
2: And I love it. You have the red, white, and blue. This hat, you know, it's so hot out. We can all duck under this, can't we, TJ? We can duck under here and get some shade from this giant hat. And you made this outfit? Is that what I understand?
4: I did. I made this all from scratch. It's, satin and feathers and a little bit of construction
2: and
4: board.
2: And I have watched the two of you today. These two are just spreading joy among the people here in Provincetown, right? Is that your goal on July 4th?
3: Our goal is to put smile on people's faces and put everyone in a good mood, because if everyone's in a good, we're in a good mood. We just want to uplift the community. And we think we do that because we get a lot of smiles.
2: Yeah. And also, we were at the Crown and Anchor in town last night for a big party. And you guys were there. You were dressed as the Madonnas, which I love because Madonna has a new album out, right?
3: Yeah, Madonna's big fans. Yeah, major fans of Madonna. Confessions 2 came out yesterday. We were planning to wear that outfit because she's wearing the veil. That has gone viral.
2: Uh-huh.
3: And we knew Trist was throwing a drag derby party. So
2: right.
3: We said, because Trist, you know, had a confessions party at the Abbey in West Hollywood, and Madonna was there performing. So we said, this is perfect. Let's dress as Madonna and go to the Trist. And we love the Trist.
2: You're such a fan of Madonna that you even have a little bit of a tune for me, don't you?
3: Yes, our favorite Madonna song is Vogue, and our favorite part is the rap. And the rap goes, Greta Garbo and Monroe, Dietrich and DiMaggio, Marlon Brando, Jimmy Dean, on the cover of a magazine, Grace Kelly, Hollow Jean, picture of a beauty queen, Gene Kelly, Fred Astaire, Ginger Rogers, dance on air.
2: Impressive. That's amazing. The Tinas, they sing Madonna. They dress like Diana Ross. I mean, what else could you ask for? Happy July 4th, right?
3: Right. Happy 4th. America,
0: Randy, if you can hear me, I have a question. I have a question for your new friends.
2: Oh, Dana has a question.
0: Okay, I want to know if they've listened to Confessions 2 yet, because I was listening this morning. My favorite is Danceteria. My second favorite is Test. Are they listening yet?
2: Okay. So Dana Bash has a question. She has Confessions 2. She wants to know if you've listened to the whole thing already. Her favorite song is Danceteria. And do you have a favorite?
3: Well, it's a tie between Danceteria and I Feel So Free. We played it yesterday 3 times, and we played it again this morning.
0: I
3: we can't get enough of it.
2: Yes. What about you?
4: I like all of the songs on it, but Danceteria is definitely my favorite.
2: Danny, you are in the know.
4: Yes.
2: You're right there with them.
4: That one's going to skyrocket.
1: You should have seen her rapping along.
0: You have me at Madonna,
1: to the
0: Randy.
1: Vogue rap,
0: you had me at Madonna.
2: I saw them dressed as the Madonnas last night, and I just could not get over it. It was amazing. But this is a great close second. Amazing. Amazing. Yeah. Happy 4th.
0: Fantastic.
4: Happy
0: 4th. Let's go to Donny O'Sullivan, who is in Mount Vernon, where he has been hanging out at a Revolutionary War encampment. Donny, I love that we take the Irishman and we put him right in the home of America's first president.
5: Hey, Dad, how are you? Yes, I'm here with Brian, who's from Ohio, correct?
6: Correct.
5: Just tell us a little bit about what we just did here. We just visited Washington's tomb.
6: Well, basically, redoing the American Revolution as we do. We take an honor in that fact to the fathers of our country, the fathers of our enemies on there during this time. We take and honor them just like if they were British here or there were some of the German mercenaries or French on there, we would also honor them. We're honoring basically the history of this country. That's the important thing, is we're reliving the history and we're giving it value, which doesn't seem to be present in most of today's world.
5: And you and your colleagues here are all historical reenactors.
6: Correct.
5: You know, you guys aren't just doing this on July 4th. You do this
6: year round.
5: So this is a real community.
6: Yeah, it's a big community on there. We share information back and forth. Hey, I found this information. It goes here and there. Or I made this item on there. We love it, and that's what we work for.
5: And a lot of folks, some guys who are retired, instead of playing golf, this is what people
6: correct
5: do as a hobby. It seems like a great hobby.
6: It's a great hobby because you're allowed to do things yourself. Here we have, you can see the various uniforms, different colors of different things on there. There's things that put us all together, our rifle shirts, keeping us all together just like they did it at the time. As I told you before, we didn't have a uniform when we started on there. It wasn't until later that we got the French coats coming in. So these are things that we do. There are gentlemen who make the shoes, make the trousers, ladies who make other parts on there. We do, and I just did the new hat on there to take and steam it and have it sit. And you'll notice
5: that's
6: they
5: good
6: sit over the eye on there so you can.
5: I just have final question before we go.
6: Sure.
5: We're here at Mount Vernon on this very historic day. What does it mean to you to be an American, to be here today?
6: Very good. The people who took the oath of allegiance today. Wow. July 4th, Mount Vernon. Yeah, you got it. We got more Americans.
5: Very nice to meet you, Brian.
6: Good to meet you.
5: Guys, back to you on the mall. It's been a really fantastic day here. And as Brian was saying, there was a naturalization ceremony here this morning. 150 new American citizens. So it's been a great day.
0: Amazing.
1: A touching moment, no doubt. He was clearly touched by it. Donny O'Sullivan, thank you so much from Mount Vernon. Now back across the Potomac to the nation's capital, where tourists have been braving heat all day at the American State Fair on the Mall. CNN's Derek Van Dam is live outside the exhibit for the great state of Massachusetts. Derek, what an amazing shirt.
7: Oh, my gosh.
8: Yeah, Boris and Dana, you knew you were not spared from the tricks I had up my sleeve this week.
7: Gosh.
8: Yeah, you know what? I'm going to get you guys to sign this personally, all right? I made this
0: nothing
8: just for
0: would
8: you.
0: Make
8: we
0: us
8: worked
0: happier
8: really hard at this, my producers and I. This is fantastic. I feel like a super fan, right? And I am, because I love you guys. I love working with you. You know, this is such an awesome celebration where we are on the Great American lawn here, right? So this is just so amazing with the Washington Monument behind us and all the people that have gathered here. But one of the interesting parts about this is that there's so many different states and territories that are represented here on the National Mall during the Great American State Fair. And some states didn't send representatives to represent their individual states, but some people are using that as an opportunity to showcase on their own dime what their state is all about. And I have one such individual here. Wow. You know what, Judith Kalaora, she is a living historian. That is incredible. We have been talking for the past hour. She will go into character, but you play in an important part in Massachusetts history. I believe Deborah Sampson is the first female who actually disguised herself as a male to sign up into the infantry.
9: Yes, successfully enlisted in the Continental Army. I, as Deborah Sampson, tied back my hair, bound my chest, put on male attire, walked into a tavern, told the muster master I want to join the army for the balance of the war, and was sent into the 4th Massachusetts Regiment of the Continental Army, deployed to New York, fought loyalists, injured in battle.
8: What happened?
9: I was shot in the thigh by a loyalist cowboy. And I always say, if you're ever having a bad day, ask yourself this, because I went through something very intense. I couldn't be discovered. I couldn't go to the surgeon. I didn't want them to ask me to drop trow, obviously.
10: So I had to take my own penknife.
11: You would give away your
10: of course.
11: Your female.
10: I mean, there's
11: Got
10: not
11: it.
10: Much to find down there. So I took my own knife. I dug the musket ball out of my own thigh, and then I sewed my own leg back together with needle and thread. And if you're ever having a bad day, this is what I want you to remember.
11: What is this?
10: Are you digging this musket ball?
11: That is the musket ball.
10: Your leg. I cleaned the blood off of it for you.
11: Oh, thank you. I appreciate that. This is about the size of a marble, but it's about 100 times heavier than that.
10: It's lead musket ball. If you're not digging a lead musket ball out of your leg, you are having a good day.
11: I can't say I've ever done that before, but you know, I appreciate that history, and that is the things that we're learning here along the Great American State Fair with all the different states that are represented. I want you to show me what you can do with that musket, and don't scare anybody, okay?
10: I'll try not to. I'll try.
11: Take it away.
10: Prime and load.
12: It's been too hard.
11: Loading her musket with the pellet.
10: Take aim.
11: Judith, thank you very much for that incredible history lesson. I have learned so much. Please Google Deborah Sampson. You'll get all historical context and reference to this. She has come here on her own dime to represent the beautiful state of Massachusetts. And we are so pleased to have you here. And Deborah Sampson is the person you need to look at. But Dana and Boris are the ones who I have donned on my beautiful America 250 shirt. And I will send it back to you guys, because what a day we're having here on the Great American State Fair.
13: What an incredible demonstration of history there by Judith.
0: I'm obsessed with Deborah Sampson. Yeah. Obsessed. That whole story and the demonstration.
13: And the pellet, incredible. Our thanks to them and for Derek Van Dam for wearing that amazing shirt. Derek, we will be more than happy to sign that for you. Listen, what is a birthday party without a birthday cake? Joining us now is the mastermind behind what's being called the bipartisan gift to the nation, the official America 250 birthday cake, Grace Gray Pack. She's the founder of the Fine Art Cake Studio, Duchess of Cameron, and she joins us now. Grace, thank you so much for being with us. Obviously, as we reflect on 250 years, you must have had so many influences going into this cake because, you know, e pluribus unum, out of many one, diverse influences, plus all the history that goes into building something like this. How did it all factor in, especially like flavors and symbols?
14: Mm-hmm. Well, I struggled a lot in the beginning because it's like 250 years of America. How do we represent everyone and how do we just include everyone? Mm-hmm. But thankfully, I was able to speak with curators at the Smithsonian, also food historians at Colonial Williamsburg. And I came to the conclusion of having the theme called American Made, because we as Americans can safely say we have all made something. So I can safely represent everyone. And yeah, we had bipartisan members bicameral from all 50 states and U.S. territories and D.C. hand finishing elements of the cake, which I think is, you know, it's first. It's never happened before.
0: Yeah, and I saw the video that we actually played on Inside Politics yesterday of you with those members of Congress, Democrats, Republicans, and it was fascinating to see them obviously just literally roll up their sleeves and engage, but also pick representations of their states to be part of this cake.
14: Mm-hmm. Yeah, so I had asked every office, if there's something that the people of your state or territory are making right now that you want to highlight, what is that? And we'd love to make it.
13: You also got a chance to work alongside Marine Corps culinary specialists who volunteered to work on this project. Tell us about that collaboration.
14: Yeah, so we had worked together the past 2 years. We made the Marine Corps Commandant's Ball cake, and those are giant cakes. Cakes are really big in the Marine Corps tradition. And after doing the 250th Marine Corps cake, we said, hey, America's 250 is coming up. I wonder who's making the cake. So we worked together, and they've been amazing volunteering outside of their Marine duties. And yeah, I couldn't have done this without them.
13: Incredible. So we are wondering what it tastes like. We don't have a sample here, do we?
14: So I actually brought some for you.
0: Wait, actually?
14: I actually brought them.
0: We came in together. I didn't even see it.
14: Yeah, magic. I can't guarantee it didn't melt this 110 degree weather, but it is here.
13: Should
7: Where
13: we try
7: is it?
13: Some out?
7: I don't see it. Let's see.
13: Here we go.
14: It's hidden in
7: you
14: the
7: were
14: cooler.
7: Hiding it back there, Adam.
14: Do we have forks? I think they were going to...
7: You know, forks.
13: We may just
7: cans.
13: Have to use our hands,
7: exactly.
13: Right?
7: Oh, it's
14: I
7: okay.
14: It.
7: I mean, at this point...
13: So
7: oh,
13: tell,
7: wow.
13: us, tell us about the actual flavor that we're about to taste.
14: Yeah, so we actually got flour from George Washington's grist mill. So Wait. They milled flour just for us.
7: And it's so George Washington's grist mill
14: in
7: is,
14: Mount
7: still,
14: Vernon.
7: Is still
14: operating.
7: In use
14: and they
7: operating.
14: Make small batch cakes. Yeah, so.
7: I don't want to dump it, but look, that's still
14: operating.
7: In use and
14: they
7: operating.
14: Make small batch cakes. Yeah, so.
7: I don't want to dump it, but look, that's what it looks like.
14: And inside we have Zante currants macerated in Kentucky bourbon. And
7: oh,
14: there
7: wow.
14: are also spices, cardamom, a little bit of nutmeg, cinnamon, also Granny Smith apple sauteed with vanilla bean, Swiss meringue buttercream.
7: Did you do all of the things you're describing?
14: So this one, actually, the Marine Corps chefs baked okay. it yesterday. So we had to make
7: okay, this is definitely not
14: for...
7: ladylike.
14: Is it cold?
7: Whatever. It is actually
14: okay, good.
7: Cold.
14: I can see the buttercream.
13: Okay. I'm going to go ahead and grab a generous portion.
14: Oh,
13: I hope that's okay.
7: That's so good.
14: And the recipe I studied with curator Paula Johnson from the Smithsonian. We studied recipes from the 18th century recipe books. And so I pulled a lot of inspiration from that book.
7: So this is this sort of kind of cake would have been eaten in 1776?
14: No, so I studied
7: okay.
14: the ingredients.
7: I
14: this
7: see.
14: Is a newly developed recipe just for America's 250th that kind of ties in the history and modern recipes for cakes.
7: Do you want to try it?
14: I'm okay, thank you.
13: She doesn't want to get her hands dirty, I don't think.
7: Grace, this is really delicious.
14: Thank you so much. I've
7: it's
14: eaten
7: so
14: a
7: good.
14: Lot, that's why.
7: Like, okay.
13: It's amazing. I'm not, you know, savant when it comes to taste. I'm not really sure what.
7: Here.
13: You know, thank you. Appreciate the clutch. The towel comes in clutch. But it is amazing. We thank you for this.
14: Thank you.
13: Is there anywhere folks can find the recipe at home?
14: I'm actually going to be sharing the recipe online.
7: Oh, good.
14: Maybe you can put it on CNN.
13: 100%. Yeah. Folks can try this delicious cake
7: Definitely
13: at home.
7: Will.
13: Try it in less than 100 degree weather, though.
14: Oh, yeah.
13: Highly recommend.
7: And maybe a fork. Although, I don't think you even need a fork.
13: You don't. Grace, thank you so much. We're going to finish
14: you.
13: Up with some of this. Let's go over to New York with Sarah Seidner at the Empire State Building. Sarah, please tell me that it is cooler there than it is here.
15: It is not, but oye, like, dámela, like, give me some of that cake, like, por favor, like, you're just eating it with your hands, man, like,
13: well,
15: hand some over.
13: You.
15: It's so good to see you too. Thank you, but I can't get it through the screen. It is so good to see you too, burning up like we're burning up, but it is beautiful here. It wouldn't be a true celebration of America without a nod to our founding fathers, of course, and our next guest can call one of them family. Thomas Jefferson's sixth, count them, great-grandson, live with me and Victor Blackwell, who's going to be standing right next to me in just a few minutes here in the sweltering heat on the 86th floor of the Empire State Building. Now.
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0: is CNN.
1: We are live, Victor Blackwell and I, at the top of the Empire State Building on the 86th floor on the observation deck. Today, marking the day the Declaration of Independence was adopted by Congress, written by one of our most famous founding fathers, Thomas Jefferson.
2: But when he wrote those famous words, "All men are created equal," he also had enslaved Sally Hemings, and the two then had six children. We're joined now by one of their descendants, Shannon Lanier, who is Jefferson's sixth great grandson. Shannon, thank you for coming in to share this story. I remember the Oprah Show episode where this was a revelation for the entire country, but this was not a revelation for you. You grew up hearing these stories.
3: Yeah, I've known my entire life, and I remember, as other people have in the family, going to school and saying in second grade that Thomas Jefferson is my great, great, great, great, great, great grandfather. And the teacher, of course, thanks, sit down and stop telling lies. But my mother came to school, corrected her the next day, and made it better.

0: So a founding father, admired by the world.
1: Mm-hmm. Well, I think it breaks down to how complicated this country is, and that also someone who was a white president can have a black descendant today. It is what this country has been built on, the diversity that we exist now. It's like the gumbo of America, that we are better together, mixing all of those flavors together and getting people to understand that it's going to take a village to get us where we need to be as the United States of America, not just one set of people. It's going to take all of us working together.
2: Talk to me about this photo shoot that happened a couple of years ago, and it's more than just a photograph, mm-hmm. but the decision you made in that moment, and it was about a powdered wig, not just that image, though.
1: Right. They Smithsonian put together this project with Drew Gardner to see what the descendants of living ancestors look like today, and so they had Thomas Jefferson and myself side by side, and I did not want to be Jefferson. I just wanted to hold a mirror to America to say this is what our country has become because of slavery, because of people being enslaved, because of himself being a slave owner. But I still wanted to show, I'd never thought I looked like the man, but then I saw that and it was astonishing. And I'm an influencer, so to see it go viral over and over every year is just amazing to me, to see how many people are like, yeah, you look like him. I'm like, never thought that, but okay.
0: The DNA doesn't really lie.
1: Exactly. You need the DNA when you're looking at that.
0: That picture looks awfully. When you were standing here, it's 250th Independence mm-hmm. year.
1: Yeah.
0: This country has been around for that long now, and we're a baby compared to a lot of countries around the world, in Europe and in, you know, in some places in Asia. But when you think about what needs to be done for us to be a more perfect union, what do you think about?
1: I think that it's important for us to live out the words that Jefferson wrote, that all men are created equal. When he wrote those words back in 1776, it did not include people of color, it did not include women, only land-owning white men. So now it can be interpreted by all of us to really treat each other, our neighbors, our loved ones, that message, and spread that, that we all should be created equal, we all can be treated equal, but it's up to us to continue. We were founding on in a battle. It's up to us to keep fighting to make this United States possible to be what it was set out to be.
2: And what is the relationship, if any, between the descendants of Martha Jefferson mm-hmm. and Sally Hemings?
1: I just had lunch today with one of my Martha Jefferson cousins, Sal Pace, and it's a great opportunity for us to continue getting to know each other. It's taking growth. It's taking time for us to, you know, recognize each other as family and to grow as family. But we've been hanging out since the first time we met after that Oprah Winfrey show.
2: Yeah.
1: And we've been growing as a family ever since. Now, sometimes the media likes the sexier story of the black-white side. And it's not, we're so mixed up in this family. There's not a black-white side. There's just the Martha Jefferson side and the Sally Hemings side. And it's great to see us coming together and recognizing each other as family. And I think that teaches the country that if this family can come together after being separated from slavery for so many years, this country still has an opportunity to come together, to reconcile, but we have to recognize that it happened first, not erase it from history. Recognize it happened, and then go through the healing process and reconciliation to get past it.
0: That is a beautiful way to say it. I know there's pictures, you guys have family reunions out there in Monticello. I've visited. It's some people should go to really see how this family has handled themselves. It's a beautiful story, and it's a roadmap for a lot of Americans to see how we can go forward together.
1: And that's why when I go around a country speaking to different groups and organizations about this story, it's not just my family. This is our family story. Mm-hmm. This is so many other families have been touched by slavery, by different family members. It's an opportunity to others to say, we can unite, we can heal, we can get past our differences. Yeah. Families today not even speaking to each other. They don't remember why they're speaking, not speaking. It's like, life is precious. Life is short. And just do what the Bible said and love thy neighbor. It's pretty simple.
2: Shannon Lanier, thank you so much for coming to share this story and your history with us. Happy 4th.
1: Thank you. You as well. Happy 4th.
0: Thank you so much, Shannon. We've got much more ahead for you, including an update from John Berman's Red, White, and Clue. He's still searching on that scavenger hunt through Boston. Can he crack clue number 5? Find out next. Oh, he's looking.

0: and this is CNN.
1: It's the cradle of American independence, where Bostonians heard the Declaration of Independence read aloud for the first time, and John Berman is standing on that historic balcony at the Old State House. Berman?
2: That's right. I am at the Old State House in Boston, Massachusetts, a building well over 250 years old. I want to give you a sense of just how much history took place here. So with me is my friend of all day long, Candace Wrongstreet Chatelain, who is the chief historian of the Massachusetts Historical Society. So tell me what happened here 250 years ago.
3: What did not happen here 250 years ago? This is a really important site in Boston history. Not only was the Boston Massacre site just over there, you can see it from here, but this is also where the crowd gathered on July 18th, 1776, to hear the first reading of the Declaration of Independence. So the word of that went out to Bostonians from this very balcony.
2: So it was July 18th,
3: yes,
2: 1776, where someone came out here, read to this group of people out here and said, we hold these truths to be self-evident. And the crowd would have said probably huzzah, right?
3: Exactly.
2: Huzzah,
3: right. Yes.
2: Huzzah. Now they're standing out there wondering what that weird guy is up there doing. Why is he gesticulating? Although I do have a t-shirt there that I love that says the British blew a 13 colony lead. Not sure we can see the t-shirt there, but give yourself a round of applause. Give yourself a round of applause for that. So the Boston Massacre, again, happened across the street here. That
3: right.
2: was 1770.
3: That's correct.
2: So what actually happened on July 4th here in Boston? What was going on that day in 1776?
3: Well, July 1776 was actually not a great time to be in Boston because the town was shut down for a smallpox inoculation campaign. We have Abigail Adams writing about hearing the Declaration read from this balcony in the collections of the Massachusetts Historical Society. The problem is, she doesn't live in Boston. The only reason she's here is because she is being inoculated. She and all the kids, including future President John Quincy Adams, are undergoing a smallpox inoculation campaign. So these are people who are very sick, but are also very excited and also very anxious all at the same time. There's a lot of emotion in Revolutionary Boston.
2: So we talk about today being the 250th anniversary of something in Boston. It's actually the 250th anniversary of smallpox.
3: Smallpox.
2: Way to go. Well, most of Boston history happened, or the best stuff happened, in 1775, right? When you're talking about Patriots Day, Paul Revere, Concord and Lexington, all that. All right, I am on this scavenger hunt through Revolutionary Boston. We're calling it Red, White, and Clue. And now I will get my clue for our next stop. Red, White, and Clue. This is clue number 5. These have been doozies, I have to say. It was Longfellow's poem that told of Revere's ride to Fort Warren. But what if we asked you where the printed version was born? What if you did ask me that? I would say, that's a kind of silly question. But then I would say, okay, writing, bookstore. We walked past it, I think, on the way here, the Old Corner Bookstore.
3: That's right.
2: All right, next time you will see me, we'll be at the Old Corner Bookstore just around the corner from here. Dana Boris, let's go back to you in Washington. In Washington, you should be thanking us up here. You wouldn't exist if it wasn't for us on this balcony right here.
1: That is a true fact. I love that he's back in his beloved New England. I would say that he's New England's favorite son, definitely one of them, and it's great to have him. I'm not sure he can hear us, but John, thank you. And we are going to keep the Boston theme. We're going to keep it going because up next we've got the legendary conductor of the Boston Pops for a preview of tonight's star-studded event.
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0: is CNN.
1: Welcome back. Boston is gearing up for their annual Boston Pops Fireworks Spectacular tonight. And this year, they're going all out for America's 250th anniversary.
2: To be expected, there's going to be a revolutionary-themed drone show, a huge fireworks display, accompanied by a live orchestra. And you'll be able to catch all the action right here on CNN. And who better to talk to than the conductor of the Boston Pops Orchestra? We've been listening to the Boston Pops in our family for a really long time. Keith Lockhart is with the maestro. What can we expect from today that might be a bit different than, you know, in the years past, like, you know, 249?
3: Well, this is an amazing show. We've got so much to look forward to. Great guest artists, including country superstar Lainey Wilson, trombone Shorty, Chance the Rapper, Broadway superstar Megan Hilty, two choruses, a wonderful fife and drum corps, an amazing drum and bugle corps, and of course at the center of it all, the amazing Boston Pops. By the way, we're being surrounded by helicopters here, so that's what you're hearing in the background. A lot of excitement going on.
1: Yeah, it's a lot of excitement here. We had a helicopter NYPD flying by a few minutes ago. Hey, Keith, there are also two new works this year. Tell me about those.
3: Well, two commissions grace this year's program. One of them is a piece that will accompany live the fireworks at the end of the show. It's called Spirit of America, and it is by James Stevenson. And the other is a commission of a poem called The Song of Massachusetts, by Reggie Gibson, the poet laureate of the Commonwealth of Massachusetts, accompanied by the music of Carlos Simon, our composer in residence at the Pops.
2: You mentioned that you have Chance the Rapper, you've got Lainey Wilson, you've got Trombone Shorty, an amazing group. I just want to get from you what this feels like to you to be a part of this. You've been a part of the Boston Pops for so long, but this is such a special, once-in-a-lifetime moment for you.
3: This is the 31st time that I've done the 4th of July here in Boston, and it doesn't get old because it's such an amazing civic celebration. But I will say that I remember watching this show with Arthur Fiedler and the Boston Pops in 1976 at the Bicentennial. I was 16 at the time. Who would have ever thought that I would have the honor of being able to do the 250th?
1: Yeah, 31 years at the helm of the Boston Pops. And I read your letter announcing the great show this year, in which you said this is a moment not just for chest-thumping celebration, but also to lean into that more perfect union. We've got about 30 seconds left. Talk about that, the spirit of the show this year.
3: Well, as always, I think that this holiday is an aspirational holiday. It's not only celebrating our triumphs, it's celebrating the idea of America and what we can become if we stick to the founding principles of this country. And we always try to make sure that we carry that forward, that yes, it's a chance for celebration, but it's also a chance for some introspection.
1: All right, Keith Lockhart, we are looking forward to a fantastic show tonight. Thank you so much for being with us.
3: Thanks so much. Happy 4th.
4: What is it that you love so much about America?
5: Freedom.
1: A special tribute to a World War II hero, Alex Michelson, has the interview for us. Next.
6: We're the staff here at Camp Buck Toms in Rockwood, Tennessee, and we just want to say thank you to all of the veterans. We have three veterans here on staff. Thank you.

0: On this 250th birthday, part of what we're celebrating is American heroes who fought for freedom.
1: It's so important to reflect on their sacrifice. CNN's Alex Michelson spoke to a World War II veteran who was honored in Huntington Beach, California today. And Alex, this veteran is not just celebrating a milestone for the country, hitting 250. He's hitting a milestone himself. He's turning 100 this year.
0: Wow.
2: He is. He is amazing, as is this view. Welcome to Huntington Beach, California, known as Surf City USA, the birth of surfing in the continuous United States of America. It's 74 degrees here, almost no humidity, nice ocean breeze. And as you can see, it's crowded here. Hundreds of thousands of people have made their way to the beach. Many of them attended what is the largest 4th of July parade west of the Mississippi. We've got some video of that. I got to partake in it for a moment, riding with George Washington across the Delaware. The parade has over 200 entrants in it. Many of them are honoring the military, including that special man that you mentioned. His name is Robert St. Paul. We've got some video of him riding in the parade. He actually landed on Okinawa. He was born in the same year as the 150th anniversary of America. He's lived through the 200th birthday, and now he's here at the 250th birthday, and I got a chance to talk to him. What is it that you love so much about America?
3: Freedom. I've driven across country a dozen times, coast to coast. Get stopped a couple of times by the highway patrol, but other than that, nobody ever stops you. No, yeah. It's a great country.
2: What is your favorite part of a day like today?
3: As I told somebody else, it's these little kids. They just want to give me a high five. that's worth every minute in the parade. Yeah.
2: Well, thank you for your service, and can I give you a high five? Well done. I loved meeting him, love meeting these people out here as well who are on the pier in Huntington Beach. They are getting ready for one of the biggest fireworks shows in the entire West Coast, which is going to be happening right over the ocean here. The only one bigger is in San Diego, the Big Bay Boom. And we will be joining you from there a little bit later here on CNN. For now, Boris, Dana, back to you.
0: Okay, two things. Number one, we're landlocked, so seeing you with your feet in the Pacific is like, you know, it's a little tough. But more importantly, that veteran, he's 100? He looks like he's way younger. And what a spectacular man.
2: Yep.
0: And it was wonderful that you got to speak with him.
1: And that so many little kids were eager to high-five him.
2: Unbelievably sharp.
1: Yeah, Alex Michelson, we won't ask you what you did to get those beads. Thank you very much from the beach. So lucky to be at the beach right now.
0: Stay with us. We've got another hour of our special 4th of July coverage coming up next.
4: Yes, I actually won.
5: See this.

0: in Los Angeles, and this is CNN.
1: It's 5 p.m. here in the nation's capital, and the party is just getting started. You're watching CNN's special coverage of the 4th in America. I'm Boris Sanchez here with Dana Bash at the National Mall in Washington, along with Sarah Seidner and Victor Blackwell at the Empire State Building in New York.
2: And just hours from now, thank goodness, the sun will set here in D.C., and we're getting ready for what's being billed as the largest fireworks display in history. You can see, and maybe you can hear, the flyovers that have been happening on a regular basis here, just part of the celebration so far. Across the country, we have seen other flyovers, boat parades, horses in the streets, and guess what? The best is yet to come.
3: Yeah, Taylor Swift's wedding, the World Cup right across the river. There's still like some Knicks NBA championship energy in the city.
4: It's World a lot going champions, on. World champions, what's up?
3: And soon, a lot of fireworks. We've got the best view in the house here from the 86th floor of the Empire State Building.
4: We're on the observation deck. No, we are not going to climb up to the spire like those two people that you saw earlier.
3: Thought about it, though.
4: Although... that's a tease. Maybe we will, maybe won't. I don't know. But what I do know is we saw NYPD flying around here, so I think we should not play with them today.
3: Indeed.
4: And how many hot dogs can you eat in one sitting? We've got the defending champion of today's hot dog eating contest, plus a cast reunion from the 4th of July movie, The Sandlot. I love that film. Oh, and did I mention real bald eagles? We've got best reporters scattered all throughout the entire country, covering all of it. You get to see a whole lot of stuff here.
3: Yeah. So what would a 4th of July celebration be without a trip to Nashville and the city's legendary honky-tonk highway? CNN's Andy Scholes is live from the heart of the city on Broadway. Andy, I saw you earlier eating some hot wings, some extra hot wings. What is the scene like there now?
5: Well, Victor, the weather is hot. That Nashville hot chicken I had earlier was certainly hot. Still got a little indigestion, but I'm recovering slowly but surely. But I tell you what, Nashville has got to be one of the coolest places to celebrate July 4th in the entire country. I mean, just look at this. I mean, there are thousands of people just lining the streets here on Broadway already. I mean, you got the honky-tonks up and down the street that you can go in and out of. And they are going to have the biggest firework display that they've ever had in the city of Nashville here tonight. 40,000 pounds of explosives is what they've got on tap. 200 miles of wire connecting them all. Think about that. That's from Nashville to Memphis in just wiring. That's how much it takes for this fireworks show that they're going to have tonight. But, you know, you can see there's so many people already here ready to party. We've been talking to people all day long. Here's some people. Hey, where did you guys come in from?
6: Illinois.
5: Central Illinois. So why'd you travel so far to be here?
6: For the 250th.
5: 250th? Have you been to Nashville before?
6: Yes. But okay. we weren't 21 yet, though.
5: We weren't 21 yet. All right. So a different experience this time around.
6: For sure.
5: All right. Well, you guys have a good time. I'm sure you will. I don't have to tell you that.
6: All right. Happy 4th.
5: All right. So you see, Victor, Sarah, everyone having a good time. And, you know, there's rooftop bars all along Broadway. That's going to be the place to be tonight for the biggest ever firework display Nashville has ever seen.
4: We have both been to Nashville. I love Nashville because stumble out of bed and stumble to the kitchen.
3: Hey.
4: For myself a cup of ambition and yawn and stretch and try to come to. Come on,
3: come
4: Dolly.
3: Come on, 9 to 5.
4: Come on, Dolly. 9 to 9, though. For us,
3: 9 to 9 tonight. Andy Scholes, thanks so much there. Nashville's a good time any time of the year.
4: Such a good time. All right, let's head out to the Southwest where Bill Weir is live from the world's oldest rodeo in Prescott, Arizona. You know what? I only knew this because I lived out west for a while, but the oldest rodeo, I just want to know if you're getting on a horse or a steer.
7: You know, we're about to do actual bucking bronco competition, Sarah, and I know you love me better than that and do not want to see me injured, but we're gonna see this in just a second. But yes, welcome to the world's oldest rodeo officially. This is Greg Mangarelli, former mayor of Prescott, now runs this. I guess if you know the saying, this is not your first rodeo.
8: Yes,
7: there is no place that's less appropriate than in Prescott. Tell me about the significance. You got packed stands on the 4th of July.
8: It's a beautiful thing, Bill. We're so excited to have everybody here, especially on America 250. Started in 1880. 88, the yes. very first rodeo. And this is really indicative of what they did then. You know, yeah. all got together and celebrated their freedom. And so we're so happy to do it today.
7: It was known as the Lonesome Valley back then.
8: Yes.
7: And these cowboys thought, hey, let's have a tournament. And oh, we got bucking broncos. Can you guys see that? Oh, he's off. Now, these are just ranch hands from the valley here?
8: These are local ranch hands that came in to ride a wild horse, yes.
7: And these horses have never been ridden? Never,
8: well, they've been, you know, some of them, they try to ride.
7: They try to ride.
8: Obviously, they're not real successful.
7: Right. And so, as we celebrate this beautiful bluebird skies, it's probably cooler here than it is back east. How do you see the birthday of America, the American experiment? I can't imagine in 1888 they thought this or maybe the country would last as long, but what's the vibe here these days?
8: Well, absolutely. You know, our city and this region absolutely love America, patriotism. We just celebrated our military and thanked them for our freedoms. And so it's everything here. Our culture is all about freedom and the ranching background that we have here.
7: Very good. Very good. Well, you guys have been wonderful hosts.
8: Thanks,
7: so much
8: man.
7: Hospitality.
8: Yeah.
7: And I really had a good time. The mutton busting. I'm going to try to get a mutton busting league. These are kids that ride sheep.
8: Yes.
7: Until we'll see who holds on the longest. Anderson Cooper, Andy Cohen, and I, we're going to get our sons together to start a league in Central Park in the Sheep's Meadow. And see if we can raise these
4: good
7: boys,
4: Lord.
7: Like put a little bit of a Prescott, Arizona in them.
4: You know, it's not just the kids, homie. Like, there's a bucking bronco right behind you. Who's your photographer today, Bill Weir? Because whoever it is, we want to see those broncos.
3: Yeah, let's zoom in.
4: We want to see him.
7: Oh, Avelio, get up here, Ev.
4: Let's get in there.
7: Get in there. Here he goes.
4: Avelio. I know Avelio.
7: Whoa.
4: Avelio, zoom in for us, because I love me.
7: Look at that.
4: Oh, that horse is going to get him off there. Get him
3: Wait,
4: off
3: there. That's
4: the back.
3: A good ride, though.
4: Oh, that's a good ride. Oh, got him. Yeah.
7: They
4: I'm voting for
7: seconds.
4: The horse. I'm sorry.
3: I mean, it was a good ride, though.
8: Good ride.
4: He said it was a good ride.
7: Back and forth, guys. Love you.
4: I love right. that. Tell the mayor that I'm going to be down there ready to bust some broncos, okay?
3: And I'll be looking out for the Manhattan mutton busters
7: right.
3: that are coming. Bill Weir, thanks so much there in Prescott, Arizona. Let's go to Los Angeles now. Preparations for a star-studded celebration at LA's Memorial Coliseum. CNN's Nick Watt is there. Nick, we're typically out on the West Coast, and I know they have a special way to celebrate the 4th out there. What are you seeing? What's coming tonight?
9: Victor, we on the West Coast have an extra 3 hours of the 4th left. We also have the best weather in America, as always. High 70s, low 80s with a light breeze. Loving that. And we have the sound checks have been going on. We've had Chris Stapleton, Chaka Khan, Queen Latifah. She's hosting here. Something for everybody. Smashing Pumpkins. That's more my jam as a melancholic middle-aged dude. I'm looking forward to that. We're going to have some flyovers. We're going to have some fireworks. We are going to have it all in this beautiful stadium. More than 100 years old, this Coliseum. Olympics in 84, Olympics again in a couple of years. And, you know, this showcases what California means to the world and to this country. The entertainment capital, the exporter of soft power from this place on the West Coast. This is going to be a great, great show. You might notice my weird accent. Foreign-born, American by choice. Back to you guys.
4: That's the truth. And Nick Watt, I feel for you. I think I love you.
3: Hey,
4: that's from Chaka Khan.
3: Chaka Khan.
4: Chaka Khan.
3: Khan.
4: We're so glad you're out there.
9: Yes.
4: I knew you would get it. I knew you would get it. I love it. American by choice, but Scottish born. It's so good to see you, Nick. I miss you. Up next.
10: I haven't had anything yet. So how can I have some more of nothing?
11: Shut up.
10: You're killing me, Smalls.
4: You're killing me, Smalls. The line just as iconic then as it is now. The actor who played Ham Porter and Squints from The Sandlot reuniting with us. Oh, look at him. And look at these gentlemen. We love you guys. We can't wait to talk to you next.
12: There are Girl Scout Troop 10-04 from Grand Prairie, Texas. 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

0: is CNN. On the 4th of July, the whole sky would brighten up with fireworks, giving us just enough light for a game. We played our best then, because I guess we all felt like the big leaguers under the lights of some great stadium.
1: It has been more than 30 years since The Sandlot came out. It's hard to believe. And to this day, it remains one of the most beloved coming-of-age sports movies of all time. And there's certainly no better day to revisit that film than today on the 4th of July. So guess what? We have a real treat for you right now.
2: This magic moment.
3: Little pervert! Did you plan that?
4: Of course I did. Been planning it for years.
3: You guys didn't plan that! He knew what he was doing!
1: Joining us now are those two actors from Sandlot, Patrick Renna, who played the S'mores Chief and You're Killing Me Smalls, Ham Porter, along with Chauncey Leopardi, who is known for his role as Squints. It's so nice to see both of you. Thank you so much for coming on with us, especially on this holiday. Patrick, I'll start with you. You were just little kids when you shot this movie. I'm sure it didn't even occur to you at the time that you were making an instant classic.
5: Yeah, you're right. I mean, we were probably too young to be sure of something like that. I will say, though, we had enough good sense to know that we were doing something cool. The crew would come on set happy every day after dailies, big smiles on their face. You can't fake that. And the director, David Mickey Evans, he wrote it, narrated it, directed it. He just did such an amazing job. So we knew something was special. I don't think there's any way to know that it would become what it's become today, though. There's just no way.
6: Well, Chauncey, it has stood the test of time because 30 years later, more than 30 years later, people still can't get enough of this movie.
7: Yeah, it's incredible. You know, it's never lost on us the multi-generational love it's had and people sharing it with their families and obviously holidays during the summer and baseball. It's a piece of Americana, and we're happy to be a part of it.
1: Patrick, or should I call you the Great Hambino? Because that never gets old for you, I'm sure. By the way, my son is going to be so jealous that I'm talking to you right now. But it has become a staple. This movie has become a staple of people's 4th of July plans. This year, the MLB even organized drive-in screenings across the country where people can watch with a live fireworks show. Have you ever seen one of those?
5: Oh, yeah. Well, I don't know that I've seen one like they just showed on what's going to be in Washington, but I've seen some nice-sized ones. But, yeah, I mean, we love to go to the MLB stadiums and see some of them. They invited us out. Unfortunately, I was just filming with Chauncey, so we were busy this last week filming a new show of our own. So.
1: Oh, yeah? What is that? Give us a little teaser.
5: I'll give you a teaser. It's called Dugout Dads. It's about, oh, you know, the log line is the kids play for fun, parents play for blood.
6: Whoa.
5: Yeah, you know, so I think if you're a little league player or a little league parent, you kind of know that maybe the parents take it a little too serious. So we had this idea and we got all the Sandlot guys back and we're all playing the dads.
1: I'm a baseball mom, so I totally get it.
6: We are excited to watch that. Chauncey, I wonder, now that you're doing Dugout Dads, if you wonder what influence you might have had on a young generation of kids when we played that iconic scene when Squints is being rescued at the pool. Are you worried about the influence that you've had on young kids with that scene, that they're going to recreate that?
7: Well, let's hope that they don't jump in a pool and try to do anything as sneaky as Squints. But, you know, obviously I was an actor and playing a role. And I think because of the age, it's very wholesome, but yet still sneaky. So I try to encourage them to definitely swing for the fences, but don't do anything that's, frowned upon.
1: Patrick Renna and Chauncey Leopardi were very excited for Dugout Dads. Thank you so much for joining us today. Have a great 4th.
5: Yeah, thanks for having us.
1: And if you're a fan of a different kind of movie, National Treasure movies, you're going to love what John Berman has been up to in Boston. 5 clues down, 1 more to go in his scavenger hunt. That's next.
8: Cub Scouts, Scouts and Scouters of Camp Shenandoah and the Virginia Headquarters Council, and we just wanted to say... Hey!

0: This is CNN.
1: Only in Boston, Beantown, can you find 18th century history right next to the burrito line. John Berman joins

0: walked it. It takes you to all the great revolutionary sites in town. The question is, why is this one of them? To get the answer to that question with us now is my really now increasingly good friend of today, Cantor Soren Rongshi Chatelai, who is the chief historian of the Massachusetts Historical Society. What the hell's going on here?
1: This is where the legend of the revolution was born. This is the old corner bookstore. It used to be the old corner bookstore. Now, of course, it's a very different business. But yes, this was the literary hub of Boston. This was the home of Ticknor and Fields. And what they did is they published Longfellow's Ride, or Longfellow's poem, Paul Revere's Ride.
0: Listen, my children, and you shall hear.
1: Of the Midnight Ride of Paul Revere.
0: And exactly that was written when?
1: That was written in 1860 and published in 1861. At another time in American history that was really dark, on the verge of the Civil War. Paul Revere was a local hero and known in New England, but it took Longfellow's poem that emanated from this place that made him a national legend. And that's what we're dealing with here at the 250th. There are legends and there's truth.
0: I think it's so important to talk about that because obviously what matters is what happened 250 years ago, the facts of what happened. But the reason why we know it happened is because how it was recorded.
1: That's right.
0: And one of the ways it was recorded is how people wrote about it. And the period in the centennial, roughly 100 years, was such a rich period for remembering the revolution.
1: Absolutely. And different generations of Americans have remembered the revolution in different ways. The question is, how are we going to use the spirit of the revolution in our own moment?
0: What do you think?
1: Well, I think you start by reading the poem, learning the myth, and then turning the pages to read the history itself. Because, I mean, I think of American history as a great song, and people know the chorus, but what are the words to that song? And I think that what inspires us, I hope, will be for people to learn the words of the song, learn our history, and then write the next chapter themselves, starting right now.
0: Yeah, I mean, it's always a good time to write a new history. Paul Revere, what kind of burrito bowl do you suspect he liked the most?
1: Probably whatever made him run the fastest.
0: That's right, that's right. Paul Revere is everywhere when you're dealing with revolutionary era America here. I mean, not only the one if by land, two if by sea, he rode all the way or almost all the way to Concord to warn people, and then he designed half the bells and silver things around here, right?
1: And he was also a dentist.
0: Good dentist, thank you. All right, I'm on this treasure hunt through Boston here, red, white, and clue. This is our last clue. I'll note that the wax has all fallen off because it's so hot. This is our final clue of the day. It's a breath of fresh air, especially in summer. A quick jaunt from where Sam wooed Diane. Follow the footbridge named for a legend. This should be easy if you're a fan. So Sam wooed Diane at the Cheers Bar, which is kind of on Beacon Hill-ish right now. I don't know where it was located, the store. I think the footbridge might be the footbridge over Storrow Drive to the Esplanade, where CNN might be anchoring tonight. I think I'm going to the river.
1: You are.
0: Fantastic. Thank you so much, Cantor Soren Rongshi Chatelai, chief historian of the Massachusetts Historical Society. Legend. Legendary.
1: Thank you. And independence forever.
0: Independence forever. Dana, Boris, it's been so much fun. I'll see you at the river.
2: All right, we'll take it here in New York. John Berman having the best time.
3: Absolutely.
2: I mean, there's really no better person to send to Boston to figure these clues out.
3: No, he is Boston's, like, son. Like, they really welcome him when he shows up. The Congress people, the mayor, everyone says, oh, welcome home, John. So he's home.
2: One more stop on this red, white, and clue. John Berman there for us in Boston. Thanks. Lots more ahead on this 4th of July, including a special performance of...
3: Celebrate good times. Come on.
2: It's coming up next.
4: Three, four, two, seven, five, seven, one. From Unalaska, Wisconsin. This has been Savannah. 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

0: 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Music.
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to get you to sing Celebration. Sing it to me. Oh, that's what I'm talking about. You sound so

0: is CNN.
1: Tonight's big birthday bash will end with an epic 40-minute fireworks extravaganza right here in D.C. that is slated to go down in the history books. You can watch it, of course, here on CNN starting at about 10:30 p.m. Eastern.
2: Let's talk about this with Stephen Vital, the CEO of Pyrotechnical, the company putting on this historic show. Stephen or Stephen?
3: Stephen,
2: thank you so much for being with us.
3: Thanks for having me. Happy 4th of July.
2: Happy 4th. You're going to try to set a world record tonight. What goes into that?
3: We're going to bring the heat. a lot of
1: work. You've already brought it, Stephen.
3: Yeah, we already brought it. We've been at this designing the show. You know, we started designing the show in late January. We have over 50 teammates that have been working on this specifically for this show. We have 75 crew members from all around the world helping us produce this display. It's going to be spectacular.
1: 850,000 fireworks?
3: Yes.
1: I mean, that's impossible to even wrap my brain around.
3: It's significant. So we're shooting from 10 locations, you know, the mall being the main focus. We have a huge show at West Potomac Park and then 8 barges over a mile long on the Potomac River. So it's going to be fireworks in stereo in D.C. tonight.
2: It's going to last about 40 minutes.
3: About 40 minutes.
2: And what should we expect to see?
3: You're going to see products from all over the world. You know, we've sourced product from Japan, from China, from Italy, from Spain, and also the United States. So you're going to see a lot of movement, a lot of color, and an amazing design. I mean, we're going for the world record, but most importantly, we want the show to be memorable and aesthetically beautiful for the crowd and something that people will remember forever.
2: What goes into that design? How do you find the right way to orchestrate these fireworks going off to synchronize them?
3: Yeah, we do with computers now, so, we've advanced significantly over the years. So it all starts with a great soundtrack and then, knowing the product and adding a lot of color, movement. And, we start from the ground up and the sky's our palette.
1: How did you even get into this?
3: We're a fifth generation company.
1: Oh,
3: so
1: really?
3: Yeah, we've been in the business since 1889.
1: Our
3: family, yeah.
1: That's very cool.
3: Yeah, so
2: would that be your great-great-grandfather?
3: Great-great-grandfather.
2: What do you think your great-great-grandfather would say if he were to see tonight's show celebrating 250 years of America?
3: He would probably think we're crazy.
1: Well, we are.
3: Yes.
2: A little bit. There are some concerns on a more serious note. Because of the weather conditions today, there's not much wind right now.
3: Right.
2: A lot of folks are worried about the smoke that comes with an attempt of this size. What would you say to folks that are worried about that?
3: Well, that's one of the reasons why we expanded the show. You know, your typical 4th of July fireworks show is 18 to 20 minutes. Mm-hmm. We expanded it to 40 to make sure that we allow for the smoke to clear.
1: Oh.
3: And, we're hoping Mother Nature is with us, and we get a small breeze.
2: Hoping for a breeze right now.
3: Yeah.
2: I wish. Yeah, it's 100 degrees, 100.3 degrees Fahrenheit right now. Stephen Vital, we appreciate you bearing the heat with us, and we look forward to watching the spectacular show.
3: Thank you for having us.
2: Of course.
1: Thank you.
2: Again, you can watch the fireworks live when they start at 10:30 p.m. Eastern right here. On CNN. You'll also be seeing some of that throughout the afternoon. That was a flyover that you can feel in your chest, Dana. That
1: was
2: intense.
1: Absolutely. Your whole body.
2: Yeah.
1: All right. We have something to share, don't we, Boris?
2: Indeed. So we were asked to put together some time capsules, as folks in Philadelphia did earlier today, with items commemorating the country's 250th birthday. They're going to open it 250 years from now. We were asked what we would put in it. Dana, what did you decide?
1: Taylor Swift. A friendship bracelet, a Taylor Swift friendship bracelet. A penny, because that's being retired. And a dose of Ozempic, because there's, it's so 2026.
2: It speaks to the era,
1: right,
2: as you hear another flyover. Now, I had kind of a similar perspective here. I wanted to give folks a taste of what it's like to be in 2026.
1: Yeah.
2: So first, you know, empires rise, empires fall. Cuban coffee will always be there for us, getting us through. So I put a cafetera in there. That's a Cuban coffee maker.
1: Sure
2: on
1: is.
2: Top of that, something that I got many times as a kid for Christmas that gave me a ton of hope, unscratched lottery tickets. I think it'll help folks understand how people are swinging for the fences in this K-shaped economy. On top of that, if they pay off, those future people will undoubtedly thank us. And lastly, I picked a picture of my dog, Harley, wearing her Dolphins jersey, because I hope that from now until 250 years, we will see the Super Bowl drought end and the Miami Dolphins may actually win the Super Bowl. Listen, there's a lot of action going on tonight. Hot dog eating champion Mickey Sudo is going to join Victor and Sarah next. So stay with us as we celebrate 250 years of the Fourth in America.

0: South Africa, and this is CNN.
1: It is one of the most time-honored traditions of the 4th of July here in America, the legendary Nathan's Hot Dog Eating Contest. And it turns out Victor is oddly fascinated with this whole thing. So
2: unreasonably curious about this.
1: Oh, that's good. I'm reasonably curious. Yeah. Our next guest, well, he's going to love this. For the 12th time in her career, took home the title again after chowing down nearly 39 hot dogs in today's women's competition. Joining us now is world record holder and defending champion of the Nathan's Women's Hot Dog Eating Contest, Miki Sudo. It is so good to see you, and you've got the belt, girl, the belt.
3: I've got the hardware.
1: And the ring.
2: This is nice.
3: Yeah, we've got the commemorative belt, and today we have the Chinette Championship ring as well, so.
2: How do you realize that you're good at this?
3: I'm a very adventurous and competitive person, and when you're just willing to put yourself out there and try new things, you realize that you've got these odd talents, and I kind of ran with it.
1: Okay, I'm going to get gross here, because how do you are a tiny human. You work out. You look great. How do you hold that in your stomach?
3: Well, I mean, that's why I've asked your crew not to do side shots. I mean, I'm wearing this black for a reason. 40 hot dogs is just shy of 9 pounds, so I'm a little bit bloated.
1: That's a whole baby.
3: Actually, I don't even think Max weighed that much when he was born.
2: And so in how many minutes?
3: It's a 10-minute contest.
2: And you told me before this that you don't train throughout the year.
3: I hate to admit it, but unfortunately, I've been slacking on my training. So I relied a lot of muscle memory. Relied a lot of muscle memory, and the crowd really carried me through to victory this year.
1: How do you train?
3: Well, I do happen to have the world's best training partner. My husband competes as well. Yeah. So right in my very household. So if the mood strikes, I'll ask him to line up 10 minutes worth of hot dogs, and we'll just practice in the backyard and scare the neighbors. But
2: so what's the strategy for you?
3: So like a lot of the very competitive eaters, I'll eat two meats at a time, dunk the buns in my warm liquid, and just rinse and repeat, really.
2: Do you like the taste of hot dogs?
3: I do, but I would much prefer eating my hot dogs with raw onion, sauerkraut, brown mustard, as opposed to dunking the buns in warm.
1: They got to have mustard on them. I just couldn't do it without the mustard, and then that would end really badly, really
3: that could
1: quickly.
3: Be another competition, maybe.
1: It could be. How many mustard-covered buns can you get in your mouth with a hot dog? I don't know. It would be probably an awful ending. Let me ask you about how you feel the next day or that night.
3: Physically, that's a different story, but I feel great. A 12th belt is definitely a celebration in itself, but I mean, this was an amazing year. We're celebrating America 250. We had a co-broadcast with another network, so just extra fans, extra eyes, extra pressure, but I was up for the challenge, and I feel great having won.
2: And so it's not even close, though, the second place finisher.
3: We had some great numbers on the women's side, but I think my closest competition was maybe mid-20s.
2: And you're at 39.
3: But I've got that target on my back. When you've got the hardware, you've got new talent nipping at your heels every year, so I really can't get complacent.
1: Girl, nobody's nipping at nothing. Double the amount of hot dogs that the next person got, the second place winner. That's pretty incredible.
2: Is it just hot dogs?
3: Hot dogs and buns for this event.
2: Yes.
3: But we eat all sorts of foods, and not just across the country, but internationally as well. So I hold records in ice cream, fish balls, steam buns, hot rice, hot dish.
1: Wait, ice cream, fish balls, steam buns, hot rice, and hot dogs, but not all at the same time.
3: That sounds like quite the meal. That's Thanksgiving dinner at my house.
2: And so when you're at home, preparing dinner, these are like normal portions for the rest of the year, right?
3: No. Our regular diet is, for lack of a better term, boring.
2: Yeah.
3: I eat a lot of plain, non-fat Greek yogurt, lots of eggs, fresh produce, lean proteins in our fridge. A hot dog, I save my appetite for hot dogs, for the 4th of July, where I eat them by the dozen.
1: Okay, describe what the belt is all about, because there's a lot of stuff on the belt, although I think that is Mr. Hot Dog right there.
3: Oh, absolutely. So this is the official Nathan's Famous Hot Dog Eating Championship belt, and we get a new one every year. This one is in celebration of America's 250,
1: so this
3: is a special edition. It really wasn't the year to lose.
2: You've got 12 wins now, not 12 consecutive.
3: No, and that's all my adorable little four-year-old's fault. No, I was pregnant in 2021, so naturally I didn't compete, but I did get to serve as guest co-host, which is quite an honor.
2: Yeah.
1: I got to bring them up here, because Max and Nick, your husband Nick, and your son Max, they both have what your son called a shark fin.
3: Oh, okay.
1: But look at the top of these fellas' head. Oh, that's what I'm talking about.
3: We do it up for the 4th of July right here.
2: And you've got a birthday coming, right?
4: Right.
2: How old are you going to be?
4: 5.
2: Well, happy birthday.
1: Happy birthday.
4: It's in 4 days.
2: Yes.
3: He even gave me some competitive eating advice this morning.
1: What advice did you give your mom?
3: Do you remember the snail?
1: What did you tell her?
4: Don't eat like a snail because you might not win.
1: Don't eat snails before you eat hot dogs. Awesome advice.
2: Well, Mickey Sudo, thank you so much for being with us. Happy 4th to all of you. Happy birthday to
1: Happy
2: you
1: birthday.
2: In 4 days.
1: Yay.
5: Thank you.
2: You're welcome. CNN's special 4th in America coverage continues right now.
6: America is turning 250, a milestone, a moment, a party centuries in the making. 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And in cities across the country, it's time to party like it's 1776. Tonight, CNN takes you across America with the biggest fireworks show on television. From the Empire State to the Golden State, letting freedom ring and roar and sing. A spectacle worthy of 250 years. Featuring musical performances from Charlie Puth, Kane Brown, Chris Stapleton, Goo Goo Dolls, Lainey Wilson, Josh Groban, Jennifer Hudson, Chance the Rapper, Maren Morris, AJR, Steve Aoki, Lil Wayne, Christina Aguilera, and the Boston Pops. 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
7: And you are looking at live pictures of Boston, the birthplace of the American Revolution. Right now, crowds are gathered on the shores of the Charles River to celebrate this once-in-a-lifetime milestone in our nation's history. We are just minutes away from a star-studded concert with the legendary Boston Pops. That is just the beginning of a very special night as we mark 250 years of the American story with spectacular parties and star-studded performances across the country. I'm Anderson Cooper. You are watching the 4th in America celebrating 250, a CNN special event. And of course, as night falls, dazzling firework displays will light up the skies over cities and towns, big and small, all across the country. We're going to kick it off with an epic fireworks display right here in Boston, where the Tea Party and Paul Revere ignited the revolution. Then we will take you live to New York City. Take a look at the skyline. That majestic view will be aglow with fireworks when darkness falls. And in New York Harbor, Lady Liberty, the enduring symbol of America's promise, will take it all in. We'll also take you to the nation's capital, Washington, D.C., where thousands are gathering on the National Mall, ready to celebrate America's 250th with what could be the largest fireworks display in history. But that is not all. There are more fireworks from coast to coast in Philadelphia, lighting up the Liberty Bell. Nashville, dazzling music city. St. Louis, blazing above the Gateway Arch. New Orleans, shimmering over the Big Easy. Houston, starring in the Lone Star State as well. And taking us all the way to the West Coast, San Diego, shining on Pacific shores. This is a once-in-a-generation celebration of our nation's history, the spirit, and our future. One nation, one milestone, one extraordinary night, and I am so glad you are here with all of us to celebrate. So without further ado, let us get this party started. I'm here in Boston with my friend and colleague, Pamela Brown. Pam, happy 4th of July.
8: Happy 4th. Yes. And this is no regular 4th, Anderson, the 250. I mean, you think about where we're sitting right here in Boston and all the history that surrounds us, all the actions that happened here that led to the Declaration of Independence on July 4th, 1776. It's so inspiring when you look back at that history to bring us here today and you see it reflected in the crowd behind us. They are getting ready to celebrate with the Boston Pops. There will be a huge fireworks show. There's going to be a revolutionary themed drone show as well. And actually a fun fact here, I didn't realize this until today, but Boston was one of the first cities in America that actually started this tradition of fireworks on the 4th of July, starting in 1777 over the Boston Common. Wow. So pretty cool.
7: There's
8: that
7: about 15,000 people gathered behind us to hear the Boston Pops. Also, hundreds of thousands elsewhere, all throughout Boston along the river, to see the fireworks. I want to check out with the gathering on the National Mall in D.C., where tonight we may get to see a world record for the largest fireworks show in history. CNN's Dana Bash and Boris Sanchez are getting ready for the celebrations there. I want to check in with Dana and Boris. What's the mood there right now?
9: Exciting. Hot, like I'm sure it is where you are, but very exciting. You can probably see behind us, we are right in front of the stage where we expect President Trump to speak and other dignitaries. I'm not sure if you can hear that, but we certainly can. There have been a slew of flyovers making this celebration. Wow, look at that. Pretty amazing. Making this celebration even more remarkable.
10: We've been watching these incredible aircraft do pirouettes in the sky all afternoon under a crowd of thousands that have gathered here to watch not only this record-setting, potentially fireworks show, but also a speech from President Trump and music, and it's going to be a huge party here in D.C. It is loud and it is hot, and I guess that's the way to be on America's 250th birthday.
9: You and I have done this now for several years, yeah. And we have seen some spectacular fireworks. But the plan is for fireworks like we have never seen here. They are expecting 850,000 fireworks. That is a 12,000% increase over last year. I can't even imagine how that's going to look.
10: It's a show that's going to last some 40 minutes with locations spread out all across the nation's capital. Notably, no official cost has been given, but we are anticipating that this is going to cost upwards of $1.5 million. We were just speaking to the owner of the company that's helping to orchestrate all of this, Stephen Vitale, and he's told us that so much work has gone into this, conceptualizing it, putting together the aesthetics, what it's going to look like, and all we have to do is watch the sun go down and stand back for what is going to be an unforgettable show.
9: They want to break a world record. Let's see if they do that. Anderson and Pam?
7: Yeah, we'll bring you all the festivities down from Washington. We're also going to bring you all the festivities, not just from here in Boston, but also New York City. Let's go there now, where fireworks will be launched up to 1,000 feet in the air tonight. Look at that incredible view. Wow. I've never seen the Empire State Building like that. High up along the Manhattan skyline, CNN's Victor Blackwell and Sarah Seidner at the top of the Empire State Building. Victor, Sarah, I don't know if you're operating that drone, but it's pretty incredible. It's been quite a weekend already in New York City. Tonight's fun hasn't even started yet.
2: Anderson, there is so much energy in this city. I mean, you've got the Taylor and Travis energy. It's an international city on a regular day.
1: Right, but the World Cup is here. But
2: World Cup.
1: The New York Knicks, Anderson, yes. I know you were celebrating because we all were. The New York Knicks champions, right? There is so much going on here today.
2: And then the candle on the cake, this magnificent show that's going to happen here, 85,000 shells and 20,000 of them reserved for the Brooklyn Bridge with this amazing show that's going to happen there. Typically, there's one from the Empire State Building, but we're here tonight. I mean, this is going to be a fantastic show in 30 different colors, 75 pyrotechnicians who are working on this. It is going to be amazing, and we have the best shot, the best view.
1: We have the best view.
2: Here.
1: 240 different positions all over. So this is going to light up the city much brighter than we're used to seeing Times Square, which is really hard to do. We wish you were with us, Anderson, but you're in a great spot today.
7: Yeah. I was actually in New York for the 100th birthday of the Brooklyn Bridge, and I got to go and I got to see the fireworks display back then. I was a kid. I think I was like a teenager. And it was incredible. They had like a wall of waterfall of fireworks coming off the bridge. So I'm very curious to see if they top that tonight. We're joined here in Boston with incredibly talented actress, one of the funniest people on television. Also, she's the host of the Boston Pops Fireworks Spectacular tonight. You may know her from screens, big and small. She calls it the ultimate celebration, and it's an honor to have her here. Ladies and gentlemen, Jane Lynch.
11: Hello. Thank
7: you. Such a fan. So great to
8: have you here.
11: Oh, I'm so happy to be here.
7: First of all, you look amazing.
11: Thank you.
7: Are you very hot?
11: I am very hot. It was so hot yesterday, though, Anderson.
7: Yeah?
11: Today feels like an Arctic
7: wind. Oh, okay. You've adapted.
11: Yeah, I've adapted.
8: Because we do have a light breeze today.
11: Yeah, there's a bit of a breeze, about 10 degrees less than it was yesterday.
7: It is such a lovely atmosphere. I drove in from New York this morning, and I was just walking around. Everyone is so happy and together, and people have come from all over the country to be here.
11: Boston is a wonderful city.
7: Such a cool town.
11: It's so clean. least where we are. I'm just blown away. It's such
12: it's also such a small town in so many ways.
11: Yeah, it does feel like a small town. The people are really friendly, and there's little parks kind of scattered around the city. It's just so lovely.
8: And you think about the history, too. We were talking about, you know, if we're right by the Charles River, just how much happened in this great city 250 years ago. You know, that really isn't that long ago.
11: No,
8: when you think about how young this country is and how the actions that took place in the city by the people led to what we're celebrating here today.
11: Exactly. And that every generation, we have to protect it and, and kind of rededicate ourselves. So.
12: Did you do you remember like 4th of July celebrations from when you were growing up?
11: I do. I grew up in Dalton, Illinois, which is a small town just outside of Chicago. And we had the Dalton Parade every year. We all wore the red, white, and blue. My dad was a vet, and he loved putting that flag up. And it was a big deal. We would open our garage door, and everybody on our block would open their garage doors because it was so hot, and we would all go to people's houses and drinking beer and having fun.
8: Everyone's having fun, no matter what.
12: You weren't drinking as a well,
11: a couple years after that, we started early in Dalton.
12: What should we expect tonight here?
11: Well, as you can see, people are filling up right now. We have an amazing show. Lainey Wilson is here, Megan Hilty, Chance the Rapper, Trombone Shorty, just amazing. And of course, then the Boston Pops, Keith Lockhart and the Boston Pops.
12: And we're going to bring, for our viewers, we're going to bring all of that to you. And I'm so excited because it's just, it is such a unique, I was kind of expecting, I hadn't been to this event before, I'd always watched it on television. I kind of expected it to be
11: sprawling,
12: personal and sprawling. It's very intimate. I mean, it's 15,000 people right here and hundreds of thousands all around us, but it's very intimate right in front of the stage. It's incredible.
11: Yeah, it is.
8: What are you most looking forward to hosting tonight?
11: I love watching the live performances. Yeah. Just amazing. And then, of course, we're going to have an amazing fireworks spectacular and 1,300 drones in the sky. So it's going to be amazing.
8: Wow.
12: And do you, where do you go from here?
11: Back to Santa Barbara, where I live. And have spend the summer there.
12: What are your thoughts on the 250th?
11: Well, you know, I remember
12: I was at the Bicentennial. Yeah, I was
11: 1976. Yeah, I was 16. And I remember that really well. And I remember feeling, you know, filled with pride. But there's something about this.
12: Yeah.
11: Because, you know, we've been so divided as a country. And to come together for this is just an amazing thing.
8: Yeah.
11: And I hope that, you know, it reverberates throughout our history. Yeah. How we came together and we protected our democracy and kept it alive for, you know, at least another generation. Yeah.
8: Right. I think it's inspirational. And you think about back then how the framers had to come together to agree on the Declaration of Independence.
11: Yeah.
8: Imagine that.
11: Yeah.
8: Then the Constitution.
11: Yeah.
8: And many of the framers didn't even think that we would make it this far, 250 years on.
11: Well, that's the compromise. You know, I think it was Ben Franklin who said, it's not perfect, but it's what we've got.
8: Yeah.
11: You know, it's what you've got here is not perfect, but we all agree.
8: We're going to celebrate it tonight.
11: And we're going to celebrate.
8: You host the festivities here. Can't wait. Yeah. Great to see you. Happy 4th.
11: Thanks.
12: Party is just getting started. Soon we'll experience New York City's fireworks display. They're spectacular. 85,000 shells launched from both the East River and the Hudson River.
8: And we've got more in store from you. Performances from some of music's biggest stars, indie pop sensation AJR, Grammy Award-winning country music artist Lainey Wilson, singer and songwriter Charlie Puth, and so many more. Don't go anywhere.
13: One of my favorite moments in U.S. history would be me last year putting some grass-fed ribeyes on the grill and preparing them for my loved ones. The 4th of July is an annual reminder that we in this country are free to cook rotationally grazed beef. Happy birthday, America. Happy birthday, America.

0: A live look over Music City, where crowds are already filling the streets ahead of tonight's show, featuring the largest fireworks ever launched in Nashville. And that is saying a lot. Of course, we'll bring it to you right here during CNN's Celebration of America at 2:50. It's going to be a really fun evening. I hope you stay with us. Want to head west to California, the Los Angeles Memorial Coliseum. That is where we find CNN's Nick Watt. Nick, this is one of the official sites of what's being called America's Black Party. What's going on there tonight?
1: Well, Anderson, for $17.76, you get a ticket and you can basically eat your body weight in hot dogs before going into the Coliseum to watch the show, which will kick off 6:30 our time, 9:30 Eastern, hosted by Queen Latifah. We got Chaka Khan, we got Chris Stapleton, we got the Smashing Pumpkins. Here, this is the highlight for me, though, right now. The hot dog situation, and they will write anything you want on that hot dog, your name. You get three hot dogs?
2: All right, you heard it.
1: Yeah. Three hot dogs. You got to eat them in under a minute, though. Okay? America. Okay. So, concert, fireworks, flyover, all of it happening here in the state of California that wasn't even a twinkle in America's eye back in 1776. Perfect weather, 70 or 80 degrees. We are going to have a great evening. And inside my favorite stadium in the entire country. 100 plus years old, Olympics.
0: Nick,
1: it is going to be a great, great show. Nick, Anderson?
0: Nick, did you drive that giant wiener behind you?
1: I mean, how great is that? I would love to drive that. I mean, we've got everything. You know,
3: I wish.
1: I did drive a pickup truck, though. I do own a pickup truck. That is why, despite this strange accent, I'm American through and through. So that's what we're dealing with today.
3: Not
1: lots of hot dogs,
3: as good
1: Anderson.
3: As the wiener,
1: I'm glad you
3: we'll
1: pointed that out.
3: I was hoping you would do like the hot dog eating contest.
0: Yes.
3: Maybe we'll come back to you later and you can show us your skills on that front.
1: Okay, I'm gay.
3: All right, thanks, Nick. It's time for our first stellar musical performance of the evening. Very exciting. We're sending it over to the Bottle Rock Festival in Napa Valley, California, where multi-platinum award-winning alternative band AJR is wowing the crowds from the Prudential stage.

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2: Who have reached the last stop of the incredible scavenger hunt around Revolutionary Boston. 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You have seen that they have been all over this city. John Berman's Red, White, and Clue.
3: It's been really fun.
2: Animation.
3: We did it.
2: You know, you stepped on your animation there.
3: I know.
2: You can't step on the animation. That cost a lot.
4: Yeah. You got to go back and do it all over again right now.
2: So how was it?
3: It was really fun. The last clue was go to a stage that they're going to evacuate the people behind you.
4: There you go.
3: And so I came here to find you guys. It was a blast. I mean, we've been going all over Boston all day long.
2: Teddy, how did you get roped into this?
5: I haven't seen my parents in a month and a half. I'm working this summer. I'm living with my grandparents in Vermont.
4: Whatever it takes.
2: You just finished your freshman year.
5: I did.
2: At college.
5: I did. It was awesome. It's great to be back home with the parents.
2: What's it like being in Boston and going on this epic hunt with your dad?
5: It's really nice. It's really cool to see the city this way. And I'm not complaining to get dragged around with this one. It's all.
2: Let me just ask, because I have a 4 and a 6-year-old, so I'm curious. Are you in the stage where you think he's horribly uncool and you can't, you're so embarrassed to be dragged around the city by him? Or have you reverted back to hopefully the stage you will be the rest of your life, where you realize his wisdom and his coolness and what he has sacrificed for you, and you want to be around him?
3: I feel like you're working through a lot right there.
2: Yeah. I'm projecting ahead a little bit.
5: I've definitely reverted back for the most part. Okay. You know, I appreciate most of the things he does. Okay. There are times, and there will always be times where I am slightly embarrassed. But that comes with the job of being a dad.
2: Fair enough.
4: The fact that you wanted to go on a scavenger hunt with them is very telling. I mean, that is something.
2: Maybe wanted is too strong.
4: Okay, I may be projecting there.
3: Yeah, wants doing a lot of work.
4: Okay, wants doing a lot of work there. But we're just going to all be positive here. Yeah. Bring us along when you were doing the scavenger hunt. Did anything sort of trick you or make you think, I thought I knew everything here, but maybe I don't?
3: So there were a couple stops. Yeah, I grew up in Concord, near Concord, Massachusetts, where there was the Battle of the Old North Bridge and whatnot. Yeah. Doris Kearns Goodwin I just saw walking on from Concord, Massachusetts. So there were things I didn't know. One of the trees was clues was the Liberty Tree in Boston, which I didn't really know what the Liberty Tree was. And by the way, there's no tree there now. It's just a plaque on the side of the building.
4: That's sad.
3: Also,
4: what happened to the tree?
3: Cut it down in
2: 76. I think we have a video of you ringing the bell in the Old North Church.
3: So the Old North Church is where they hung the lanterns, one if by land, two if by sea.
2: That's what it's up.
6: Maybe.
2: That's cool.
3: The bells themselves are actually from 1740. I mean, those bells have seen a lot of history. Yeah. And I was trained.
2: I mean, are you supposed to be ringing them?
3: Yes, because I was trained by an employee of the Old North Church who was very concerned that I was not going to do it correctly.
4: But you
3: gave me high grades.
4: Heavy? Like, what was it like when you were?
3: Very heavy. Right. I had to. I mean, obviously very heavy. No.
4: Well, you've been lifting weights, Scott.
3: No, it wasn't that bad. It wasn't that bad.
2: Did you learn new things?
3: I absolutely did. I mean, I did Liberty Tree, which was the first site that I really had to find. I didn't know what it was all about, but there were tars and featherings there. There were people who were hanged from that tree.
2: Yeah, it was very violent.
3: Yeah, not good.
2: I saw that when you were there. That was interesting.
3: The guy who I had with me the whole time was the chief historian of the Massachusetts Historical Society, Ken Ashore and Rongstri Chanalai, who taught me so much over the course of the day. And the Massachusetts Historical Society itself is incredible.
2: I love historical societies.
3: Yeah. I mean, he showed me things you couldn't believe. I held a sword that was King George's.
2: I saw that.
4: That's pretty cool.
3: Which is not bad, right?
4: Teddy, you got a lot to go back to college and, in the fall.
5: I have some stories. I have some stories, especially from this
4: and
5: past.
4: And a lot of new knowledge, too.
5: Yes.
2: Teddy, John, thank you guys.
4: Thank you so much.
2: Thank you so much. Our nation's capital is pulling out all the stops tonight. Hundreds of thousands of fireworks set to illuminate some of America's most iconic monuments and memorials. There's a lot ahead. We'll be right back.
7: My family had bought fireworks. My family lights up this thing that's going around, and I, the child, said, wow, isn't that great? And I put my hand on it to grasp it.

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My mother grabs it, rushes me into the house, and she had heard that tea is really good for burns. So she immediately boiled up a pot of tea and poured the boiling water on my burnt hand. That's my greatest memory of the birthday of a man.

0: and this is CNN.
1: Stunning view of the West Coast. That's San Diego, California, where we're going to bring you a front row seat to tonight's Big Bay Boom celebration. That's what they're calling it. Their program tonight benefits programs for military families, very noble cause. We'll bring you that back here in Boston. It is only fitting that we celebrate 250 years of America with one of the most legendary historians out there, my friend Doris Kearns Goodwin. She's an executive producer of a new History Channel special, George Washington, Father of His Country. Doris, it's great to have you here.
2: I'm glad to be here with you guys.
1: 250th. Did the founders know we would reach 250?
2: I'd like to believe some of them believed it, but I can't imagine most of them did. Yeah, they might have. Why should I say that? Of course, they had faith in us.
1: But we know something that they did not, which is if they didn't know we would do it, we know that we did it. What are your thoughts on 250 and what lies ahead?
2: I think that's the most important thing, which you just said. We know that we've lived through dark times before. I mean, I've lived through many of them, not only being 83 years old, some of them, but I've studied dark times my whole history life. I was drawn to them somehow because I knew that we emerged with greater strength. So I wanted to go through that with them. So we lived through the Civil War, which they could hardly have imagined, although they thought about the country dividing. We lived through the Great Depression. We lived through the class war at the turn of the 20th century. We lived through World War II, when Western civilization and the entire liberal democracy would have been undone. You know, so scared was Franklin Roosevelt when he took the inauguration, about to take it. Somebody said to him, you know, if your program works, you're going to be one of the great presidents in history. If it fails, you'll be one of the worst. No, he said, I'll be the last American president. Oh. And the thing is, the people living then, they didn't know that they were going to get through this. They lived with the same anxiety we live with today. And so that's why I think history is so important. At this time when it's being diminished, it's the one thing that can give us perspective.
1: It gives you courage.
2: It gives us hope. It absolutely does. Because we know that our ancestors got through these times. There was some fiber in those leaders and in those citizens. We've got to believe we have it in ourselves, too. I really think that's important.
3: I think that is so important, as so many of us are feeling anxiety right now. But you have to think back to 250 plus years ago here in Boston, where we are right now, and the significance of where we are. It's really the heart of the American Revolution. And what really kept them going was the cause. They didn't know what the future held, but they knew they had this cause.
2: You know, the really interesting thing about Boston is that it really was the center of the resistance, mainly because there were so many clashes between the British Parliament and the colonists. I mean, starting with the Stamp Act, first time a duty is placed on paper goods, on legal documents, on licenses, and they're outraged, not simply because of the tax, but because it's taxing them with no representation. So they start organizing, they have petitions, they go after the British guy who's going to be dealing with these duties, and they hang him in effigy and carry him all around the country and all around the city. And then they then go after his house and they destroy it. And finally, the British don't want this anymore, so they repeal the tax. So it worked. And then they come for a whole bunch of new taxes, the Townsend Tax, and they put them on paint and lead, and they put them on tea. And then again, the colonists, they boycott, they petition, they do all the things you would do if you were in a democracy, but they're not in one yet, but they're acting like one. And again, they repeal it, but they leave the tax on tea because they figure they have to have some representation that they still have power. And that, of course, leads to the Great Tea Party, when the Sons of Liberty come in as Mohawk Indians and they throw 300 chests into the water. And then the Parliament really strikes back. They start going what they call the Intolerable Acts, and they close the port of Boston. So they think they can really isolate Boston from the rest of the country, that somehow we're too much rabble-rousers. It backfires, because then the rest of the colonists come forth with support, with food and supplies and sheep and cattle. And then the resistance becomes something deeper. It starts no taxation without representation, but then it becomes maybe separation from England. And then finally it becomes against monarchy itself, that you want to have a country where power comes from the bottom up. It's a great story. It's a great story.
1: I keep thinking back to the 200th celebration. I was 9 years old for it. It was the tall ships in New York, Operation Sail. And New York had a fiscal crisis. Crime was high. The country was divided. The Vietnam War, the memory of it was still fresh. The Cold War was still very hot. And people were very divided and felt like they were very uncertain, and they felt like kind of we were at the end of our story almost. And a lot of people, I think, feel that way today. To your point about history giving courage, it gives me solace to know that many generations have thought they were at the end of the American story, and they weren't.
2: You know, in fact, what they used to say in the Great Depression was that we're at the end of our country right then. That's the words that they used. And the thing that we can take hope in, I think, is not simply the leaders. We had the right leaders at the right time. It was the citizens who acted. One of the moments when Lincoln was called a liberator, he said, "Don't call me that." It was the anti-slavery movement and the Union soldiers that did it all. When Teddy Roosevelt comes in and is able to soften that class warfare and deal with the Industrial Revolution, he already had before him in the cities the settlement houses that had been formed and a social gospel and religion. The Union movement was there for FDR, and of course the Civil Rights movement was there for Lyndon Johnson. The Civil Rights Act, the Voting Rights, would never have happened without the freedom marchers and the people in the streets and the freedom riders. And then you get the women's movement, you get the gay rights movement. So it's up to us, the citizens. That's what history has to tell us. We have to be like those colonists now. We have to do what we need to do and be active citizens to make sure that we're getting the right things happening in our country.
3: And what gives you hope that this great American experiment will continue to move forward and hopefully thrive?
2: I guess it really is the thing that I've loved my whole life. History gives me hope. I mean, that's why it's so important that young people can look back and see what our ancestors did, see the what they endured. And they not only endured, but they emerged. They had resilience. They had courage. You were talking about courage before, but they had a boldness to them. And we have it within our fiber, too. We're not a different people right now. So it gives me hope that we'll keep going and renewing ourselves because we remember where we came from. That's why this 250th anniversary is so important, not just to remember the ideals they set forth, but the fact that we've never reached up to those ideals is an unfinished story. Every generation has its own responsibility. And that younger generation now has got to feel we've got to help, and we older people have to help them.
3: Well, always striving for a more perfect union, right?
2: Yeah. Exactly.
1: George Kearns Goodwin, I love you. You are the best. I'm so glad you're here. Thank
2: me
1: you so
2: too.
1: Much.
2: Me
3: yeah,
2: too.
3: It's so
2: thank
3: special
2: you.
3: To be here with you on this anniversary, too. Wow.
2: Thank you.
3: You so much. And up next, we're heading down to the nation's capital, where they are hoping to break records tonight with more than 800,000 fireworks. That is surely going to be a stunning show.
1: Plus, we're going to take a trip down to the Big Easy, to New Orleans, Louisiana, where fireworks will soar 150 feet above the Mississippi River. And the fun does not stop there. We've got performances from country music star Kane Brown, recording legends Josh Groban, Jennifer Hudson, and a lot more.
4: I'm particularly inspired by the fight for women's voting rights. Decades of courage and persistence to be heard and included. And it reminds me that progress takes time, and it's worth it.

0: View from our cameras sky high above New York City. The Empire State Building will be lit up later tonight by a special guest live right here on CNN as we honor the fourth in America celebrating 250. And we're looking at Nashville right now. I should let you know, alongside my colleague Dana Bash, that we are in the nation's capital, and then in 15 minutes the show is set to be underway right here. But we're looking all across the country during tonight's CNN special coverage. Let's actually go to Nashville right now, where their record-breaking show requires 40,000 pounds of explosives, 200 miles of wire.
1: CNN's Andy Scholes is live in the heart of Music City. Andy, you're definitely dressing the part. We can't see right now, but we can tell our viewers there you go, a mechanical bull. Is that going to be ridden?
2: Well, let's see, Dana and Boris. You know, I tell you what, there's not many more places better than Nashville to celebrate the 4th of July. I can tell you what, you know, you talked about the big 4th of July fireworks show that's going to happen in a little while. Well, until then, everyone here is partying on Broadway. And we're at JBJ's, John Bon Jovi's place. This place is incredible. Five floors, 38,000 square feet of just fun. There's a tattoo parlor on the floor above me. Right now, we're on the second floor. That's where you find the mechanical bull. And I'm joined right now by one of the owners of the place. Josh Joseph. Josh, thanks for having us
3: Absolutely,
2: here.
3: Absolutely.
2: If an American wanted to put this bad boy in their living room, how much would it cost?
3: $50,000.
2: $50,000. I understand it cost $10 a ride. How quickly did this thing pay for itself?
3: Here in Nashville, we were done in about 3 weeks.
2: 3 weeks?
3: Yeah, I thought about 3 weeks.
2: 3 weeks. This
3: pretty
2: is
3: quick, pretty quick.
2: Quite the profitable endeavor
3: right here. Pretty quick.
2: So, you know, I grew up in Houston. I went to the Houston Rodeo my entire life, but I've never gotten on a mechanical bull. I'm going to give it a go. How do you think I'm going to do?
3: You can do great.
2: All right.
3: Got the cowboy hat and all, man.
2: Let's see.
3: Yeah,
2: let's
3: enjoy.
2: Boris, Dana, let's see how this goes.
4: Go, Andy.
2: Oh, yeah. All right. Let's do it. Here we go. I'm ready. Okay. Oh, God. Oh, God.
0: Gentle start.
2: You know what? I think I could join the rodeo.
0: There you go.
1: Uh-oh. He's getting a little...
0: There we go.
1: Big for his britches. There he goes.
0: There he goes.
2: I grew up in Houston, guys. I know what I'm doing here.
0: Turn up the heat.
2: Oh, boy. Oh,
1: they're going easing on you. Oh, there
2: we go. No mechanical plans. I'm good with that ride.
0: How's your back, Andy? You all right?
2: Yeah. I felt that was a great fall. Great ball. That was all I was asking.
1: Very graceful. It was very graceful. Yeah. I have to tell you, Andy, you stayed on that mechanical bull a lot longer than I would have. That was very impressive.
0: Sam's great. Sam, excellent work. Andy Scholes, appreciate you live in Nashville. Thank you so much for that. One of the biggest fireworks shows of the night is going to illuminate New York City over both the East River and the Hudson. It is going to be a beautiful sight, and I cannot wait to watch it alongside you.
1: You know what I can't wait for? The Goo Goo Dolls, because they're going to take us closest to heaven. And the closest we'll ever be with their performance. We've got the one New Orleans favorite, Trombone Shorty, also coming up. So much more ahead, only here on CNN. Don't go anywhere.
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0: This is Dana Bash with Boris Sanchez in Washington. And you could see why, because it looks like it's monsooning in Boston. So we'll wait for that to make its way out. But you know what? Washington is going to be one of the most spectacular Fourth of July that we've ever seen. You can see people are already gathering here. Boris and I were just noticing that some of the president's top advisors are already getting here. And if you can hear what we're hearing, which we've heard pretty much all night, the flyovers, right now, at least according to the schedule, it's the U.S. Air Force Thunderbirds.
1: We've been watching them fly over this event where thousands are gathered, making all kinds of formations and pirouettes, and also at times making us flinch because it's so loud and powerful. There was an F-35 above us just a short time ago, and I've never heard a sound like that before.
0: It's pretty amazing.
1: Though, I should say that I may be speaking prematurely because we're anticipating a potentially record-shattering fireworks display tonight in the nation's capital. 850,000 fireworks, 40 minutes of fireworks spread out across the nation's capital. It is going to be an unbelievable show as we await the musicians and later on a speech by President Trump.
0: And Derek Van Dam has been down on the mall looking at... Oh. You changed, Derek.
1: But I
0: love the outfit there.
2: I changed.
0: What's happening right now?
2: Got to keep it fresh.
0: I love it.
2: Oh, man.
0: I love a costume change.
2: The excitement is building here. Can you hear that?
0: Yes.
2: We've got fighter jets flying overhead in formation. We saw B-1, B-2. Look at that incredible display. People are hooting, hollering, clapping. This has been a magnificent air show that everybody can get behind here on the National Mall. And there's just so much to get excited about that is coming up here in the next couple of hours as we split the difference between the thunderstorms to our north and to our south. The largest fireworks display ever recorded, potentially a Guinness Book World Record, set tonight, as long as the weather doesn't hamper it down. Who's excited about the fireworks? Let's go! 4th of July, America 250. This is where you want to be, folks. I'm telling you, it is electric. Not just the lightning, but the atmosphere around here. People are having an absolute blast. Now that the sun is behind the clouds, there's a comfortable breeze, and it feels good outside. I hear some announcements in the background. The event, this is coming in real time right now. Boris and Dana, this is hard to hear over the sound of the airplanes, but the PA announcement is saying that there's some sort of a delay here. I would imagine it has to do with, I mean, if we looked at a radar right now, I'm looking at storms to our west. They have lightning. I don't know what the exact lightning protocol is, but of course we can't have lightning bolts anywhere around this area for these this many people out in the open. So we'll see. Stand by. Hopefully this weather doesn't cancel everything. Severe weather, they're temporarily...
3: They're closing the event.
2: Okay, this is happening in real time. Hey, we can still get excited, but come back.
0: Luckily, we have you, our meteorologist, down on the mall to not only have an incredible amount of fun, but to tell us what's going on, not just there, but also with the weather. In the meantime, let's head west to the iconic Venetian in Las Vegas for a performance from the multi-platinum and four-time Grammy-nominated band, the Goo Goo Dolls.

0: incredible performance by the Goo Goo Dolls. Wow, they are just timeless. Most recently, their diamond-certified hit Iris surpassed 6 billion streams. That's actually kind of amazing. You see, we are in D.C. There is a bit of a delay in the program behind us because of storms that are coming. But it's all going to take place, we know, very soon. Look at that picture, Boris. Look at that
1: incredible
0: that shot, I should say. The New York skyline, honestly, it doesn't even look real. But it is. It is, folks.
1: Doesn't it make you want to climb this fire
0: no,
1: all the way to the top?
0: Not even in the least. The effects and the fireworks are going to dazzle those skies you're looking at over the East River and the Hudson River. Plus, the hilarious Craig Ferguson is going to be with us just after the break. Stay with us.
2: I'd say that hands down, the most important and inspiring moment in American history is the first one. The moment Thomas Jefferson sat down and wrote, "All men are created equal," and declared that we all, every one of us on the planet, have God-given rights that cannot be taken from us. And then the 55 other members of the Continental Congress signed onto it with him. We had us a new country to live in, a reason for being, a place to go, and a

0: Welcome back to CNN's 4th of July special. You're looking live at the National Mall in Washington, D.C., where there is currently a big weather delay. We're hoping that the storms pass, but the skies are dark, and we can bring you the nation's capital's massive fireworks display later on tonight. Right now, though, a delay in place because the weather not looking great.
1: Yeah, the heat, and there's a potential for thunderstorms. We see the crowds are still there. Let's check it out with CNN meteorologist Derek Van Dam, who is there in those crowds in D.C. Derek, what's happening there?
2: So, Sarah and Victor, we just saw lightning in the background behind us. We just knew that this was always going to be a threat with the temperatures and the humidity that were so high here. It just doesn't take much for thunderstorms to bubble up. And, you know, I pulled up the CNN weather app. It's got the ability to track storms right within the app. That has been just to our north. It's been to our south. But there is another cluster of storms to our west, and that's what we don't want to see because that's approaching this massive outdoor event where thousands of people have gathered where there's virtually no shelter. So if you listen closely, you can actually hear the PA announcement saying, take shelter in your vehicle or a sturdy home or structure and evacuate the premises immediately. Go to your nearest exit because the Great American Fair and the Freedom 250 event is temporarily suspended because of the approaching severe weather. I want to show you the graphics. We've been talking about this for several days now, but the National Weather Service had actually increased the threat right here across the Mid-Atlantic, some of the nation's epicenter for outdoor events, including this incredible Great American Fair that we are currently located on. So here is the forecast radar. We're looking into the future now, okay? And you can see the thunderstorms that are approaching from the west. We are hoping that those stay out. But remember, it doesn't take a thunderstorm directly overhead to strike a lightning bolt. You can be 10 to 15 miles away from a thunderstorm and a lightning bolt can strike. Boston had an evacuation earlier this evening from severe weather, but they're now allowing people back onto the lawn because of the weather has cleared in Boston. I'm going to show you this, Sarah, because this is happening in real time. Air Force One, right now. Taking in this incredible moment. The Capitol building, thank you for pointing that out, buddy. And POTUS, right, flying directly overhead. Wow. Sarah, there's a lot of excitement here. People are not clearing out like they should be. The thunderstorms are near. The event is postponed until further notice.
0: Yeah, look, I was going to say, anybody who has been in the South in particular, but in in a scenario like that, you can see the weather coming, but those lightning strikes can hit you from a long way away.
1: And these storms come very quickly, which is what we saw in Boston, and they don't stay long, as we see that they're allowing people to come back. But there didn't seem to be a lot of urgency behind behind Derek there, but hopefully the concerts and the celebrations will continue.
0: Yeah, definitely lightning strikes, and people should listen to authorities because it usually is quick and you can come back, but you don't want to put yourself in danger. Wait, we should mention where we are because right now we have the best weather right now. It is gorgeous. We are on the 86th floor, the observatory of the Empire State Building. And there is our drone showing us, I'm just a waving. We're having a good time up here. We are getting such incredible views from here. And the public, of course, can come up here at some time. But now as the night falls.
1: And they've been here all day.
0: As night falls, it closes. And we get to stay and see fireworks like we've never seen before.
1: It is beautiful up here, and we can't wait to see the show. Let's bring in, though, our next guest. He's the host of the CNN original series, American on Purpose, comedian Craig Ferguson, who became an American citizen more than 18 years ago. Craig, happy 4th to you. Looks like you've got a great setting around you there. How you feeling?
3: Yeah, this is fantastic here. I'm an AI right now, and the weather's fantastic. I'm actually in Kennebunkport, Maine, at the Arundel Wharf, which is, for my money, the best restaurant in, I think, the best restaurant here, right? Okay, this is Haley. We're going to talk to her in a minute. But first, I just want to, this is something that we should, this is my family. And we are here all celebrating the 4th. This is my wife and, you know, other assorted members. But the thing is, and what's exciting for us, that not only is it the 4th, but we're all on parole at the same time. Isn't that beautiful? Now, what we're going to do is, because I became a citizen, I got the things. I became a citizen. I had to pass a test, right? And there are questions in the test. And Haley here, Haley, say hi to everyone.
4: Hi, everyone.
3: Say happy 4th.
4: Happy 4th of July.
3: Happy 4th of July. Haley is 10th happy bar fourth. Here during fourth. The summer, but when the school year is on, Haley is a...
4: teacher.
3: Exactly. So that means she knows stuff. So let's see if you would pass the test to be an American citizen.
4: Okay.
3: All right?
4: Okay.
3: You're ready. Okay. So, Haley, how many amendments does the U.S. Constitution have?
4: 27.
3: Is correct. All right. 27. Yeah, all right. Okay. How many voting Americans are in the House of Representatives?
4: 435.
3: Oh, you're on your way.
4: Mm.
3: Do you like gum?
4: Yeah.
3: Correct. All right. What is the purpose of the 10th Amendment?
4: I don't know.
3: Neither do I. They haven't put the answer in. I don't know. Well, wait, it does. It states that the powers not given to the federal government belong to the states or to the people. Is that right? Does anybody know the answer to this? Is there an American in the house? Name the powers not given to the federal
0: You're
3: government.
0: You're an American,
3: oh,
0: Greg.
3: Yeah, no, this is great. This is fantastic. Everyone's going to become an American. All right, you ready?
4: Yeah.
3: The War of 1812. Mexican-American... Oh, I just gave you the answer. Hold on. Name one war fought in the United States in the 1800s.
4: The War of 1812.
3: Is the correct answer. Yeah, you're on your way. You're on your way.
4: Yeah.
3: Right. Now, this is a very... CNN specific question,
4: okay.
3: Right?
4: Mm-hmm.
3: The CNN weather guy,
4: mm-hmm.
3: Derek Van Dam.
4: Okay.
3: Can you name another Van Dam?
4: Jean-Claude Van Damme.
3: Yeah, the proper Van Damme. That's not in the... Not that there's anything wrong with Derek Van Damme. I'm sure he's doing a great job.
4: Great job.
3: It's a tough night tonight for Derek Van Damme. All right. Benjamin Franklin is famous for many things. Name one.
4: Signing the U.S. Constitution, signing the Declaration of Independence.
3: I'm afraid I only said one.
4: Okay.
3: And you said two. So I'm afraid that I'm going to mark that as wrong. All right. Dwight Eisenhower is famous for many things. Name one. One, Haley.
4: He was a little older than me.
3: He was older than you? You know, not his whole life he wasn't. When he was younger than you, Haley, and as time passed, Dwight got older. But it happens to us all. What's that?
4: I know he was the president of the United States.
3: He was president of the United States, yeah. I guess that's something, isn't it? It was something. It still is something. All right, I'm going to see if my family... Congratulations, you're
4: Thank
3: a citizen.
4: You.
3: All right. No, I'm going to see if you guys become citizens. All right, no, let me ask you, Ariel. Ariel's not part of my family, but she kind of is in a way. Ariel, you are from...
5: Alaska.
3: And you are...
5: Native American.
3: All right, okay. So let's see if you're allowed...
5: Also Norwegian. Also... That's it.
3: All right, so Native American and Norwegian. Let's see if you can become just regular old American.
5: Oh, no. This is so
3: All right,
5: scary.
3: You ready?
5: Oh, yeah.
3: All right. Let's see. I got my questions. Name one power that is only for the states.
5: One parole?
3: Power.
5: Power.
3: Yeah.
5: That is only for the states. I don't even know what that means. One power that is only for the states?
3: Correct.
5: Oh, I know. What? Okay. In Alaska, it's illegal to push a moose out of a plane.
3: This is still... CNN. Back to you, Victor. And by
0: Breaking
3: the way, it's
0: news.
3: Illegal to push a moose out of a plane in Alaska. So watch out, you
0: You're not getting off the hook.
3: Bastards. You moose-pushing bastards at Fox News. I know what you guys are doing. You're throwing mooses out of planes.
0: We would never. Although you're not supposed to mess with the moose. And I tried to pet one, which was not recommend it. But don't go anywhere, Craig, because we have some questions for you. You are giving questions to everyone else. You have to pass the UK test.
1: Since you're so smart,
0: Craig. We need you to pass a UK test. You're not clear yet. You're not clear. Can you hear us?
3: Bastards.
0: Can you hear us, Craig?
3: Good job.
0: Craig, if you can still hear us, nod, send a sign, a signal. Okay, listen, one of the questions, and we just have to, because we realize. Okay, now, full disclosure, my mother is British, so some of these are a little unfair because there are things that I know.
1: And I just read the answers, so.
0: So it was who built the Tower of London?
1: Yeah.
0: And the answer was?
1: William the Conqueror.
0: William the Conqueror. I don't know why I knew that, but we did take a tour, and so I remember that. And anything just about the Queen, like my mother, even though she is an American citizen, loved the Queen.
1: And I'm not 100% sure Craig Ferguson could not hear us. He just heard there were questions coming, but we'll let that pass.
0: And he dropped it off.
1: Hey, we're getting closer to tonight's sensational fireworks shows, including in St. Louis, which is going to be beautiful over the arch there. Just look at the gate.

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0: has passed here in Boston. Thankfully, the crowds are coming back to hear the Boston Pops, to watch the fireworks. I'm here with Pamela Brown. It was a deluge of rain. It was quite something.
1: You were smart. Anderson brought a change of clothes.
0: I got like five changes of clothes. Okay. I'm ready. I'm fine. And I gave up wearing a shirt. I'm just like, you know what? A t-shirt is probably safer.
1: It's fine. We're fitting in with the crowd behind us. And I'm really impressed by them. They've all been in such great spirits, evacuated.
0: I mean, Boston knows how to do this.
1: They do.
0: They got everybody out of here very safely, very orderly. Yep. 15,000 people. Suddenly they all left. Now they're pretty much all back and
1: ready to roll for the performances.
0: Are ready to roll.
1: Coming up.
0: Yeah, there's a lot going to be happening here. We're going to bring it all to you live. We've got a lot of great guests coming up. We're going to be talking to historian Ken Burns also ahead. We've got a lot of great musical acts. Right now, I want to head back out west to the Bottle Rock Festival in Napa Valley, California. Here's brothers Adam, Jack, and Ryan Med of the band AJR.
2: Thank you is what I should have said. I should be in bed, but yeah.

0: Mexico City, and this is CNN.
1: And welcome back to the Fourth in America, celebrating 250, a CNN special event. An amazing shot there in New Orleans on the mighty Mississippi. The temporary weather delay.

0: That was AJR, and we are back now in Boston. A packed schedule still ahead tonight. We are going to be seeing Chance the Rapper. He's going to be performing here as we wait for the sun to set and the fireworks to begin.
1: That's right. Also still to come, we're going to put some miles on it with a performance by country music star Kane Brown.
2: My favorite 4th of July memory is from 1976. My father was taking us from Kansas, where I grew up. We were going on a vacation to Florida. There was a Caribbean band, and they were playing steel drums, and in their thick Caribbean accents, they were singing, "Happy Birthday, America." And that stayed with me and still stays with me. That, to me, is exactly what America is and what America is all about.
3: Mission Tiger, in association with B. Grimm, empowering

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1: And welcome back to the 4th in America, celebrating 250, a CNN special event. I'm here with Pam Brown. You're taking a live look at the National Mall, where there is weather delay that we are hoping quickly passes, as D.C. is hoping to set a record tonight with the biggest fireworks show ever. Here in Boston, we have overcome a storm. Crowd was evacuated. Everybody's back. We are counting down to what is going to be a remarkable fireworks show illuminating the skies over the Charles River. And right now, I have the distinct pleasure to welcome one of the most iconic documentary filmmakers who has chronicled some of the most important chapters in American history, my friend Ken Burns. His latest film, The American Revolution, is streaming now on PBS, and it is extraordinary if you haven't already seen it. Ken, I know the 4th of July is your favorite holiday. You are with your family. You are such a fan of the Declaration of Independence. You read it with your family every July 4th. Could you just talk about that? What is it about it that is so important and that you love so much?
2: Well, I love my country so much, Anderson. I love the words, 1,337 words. They're some of the most important words ever written in the English language, certainly the second sentence. And every 4th of July, before we eat or between a meal and dessert, I read it to my four daughters and lately to my sons-in-laws and now grandchildren. So we've just finished it here on the porch at our lake cottage, and we're very excited to be celebrating. Happy 4th to you, Anderson.
1: Thank you. And I should just let our people in our audience know they're firing cannons off in the distance. So that is the sound you are hearing. I know there's certain parts of the Declaration that particularly stand out to you, and I just want to ask you about some of them. For you, what is the best sentence in the Declaration?
2: Well, I think the best sentence in the Declaration is the second sentence, which is I think the second best sentence in the English language, and that's after I love you. We hold these truths to be self-evident, that all men are created equal, that they are endowed by their creator with certain unalienable rights, that among these are life, liberty, and the pursuit of happiness.
1: And we're showing that also on the screen for our viewers. What's the worst sentence you believe in the Declaration?
2: Oh, you know, the most of the Declaration is a complaint. Most of the Declaration is a complaint, and there are 18 injuries and usurpations, and the last one is the worst. He has excited domestic insurrections among us, meaning the king, and has endeavored to bring on the inhabitants of our frontiers, the merciless Indian savages, whose only known rule of warfare is an undistinguished destruction of all ages, sexes, and conditions. Not kind of one you want to remember. Mm.
1: And what's the best edit?
2: The best edit is so great. So Jefferson writes the first draft, and he says, we hold these truths to be sacred and undeniable, that we have a spiritual connection, that we're making an argument. But Franklin edits it and says, we hold these truths to be self-evident. This is a new rationalism. We're not based on a particular religion, but we're based on something much bigger than this, the natural rights. And so it's also sort of the lawyer's dodge, as someone once told me, meaning you tell people that it's self-evident, even though these are the least self-evident truths that have been there, because these are brand new ideas. Jefferson is distilling a century of Enlightenment thinking. It's a pretty good edit.
1: What do you think is the most misunderstood part?
2: I think pursuit of happiness is the most misunderstood. I think a lot of people assume it's a license to collect objects in a marketplace of things. What the founders were worried about is that there was too much ambition, too much avarice, as John Adams says, too much lust for profit. That pursuit of happiness to the founders meant lifelong learning. And the key word isn't even happiness, it's pursuit, that we would become more virtuous to earn this new mantle of citizenship. Remember, everyone up to this point has been a subject, and now we have this new great responsibility to govern ourselves, which was going to require this kind of vigilance and eternal self-improvement.
1: So that's what it is. It's self-improvement, lifelong learning, not just happiness per se.
2: Well, I think happiness comes from that. I think we'd all agree, and you and I have talked about this, that happiness comes from a kind of sense of knowing yourself in a Socratic sense, of being able to overcome the, you know, all of the things that life throws at you, to be able to deal, as you and I have talked about, with grief. And I think also to improve ourselves in ourselves and among our community. And that's the essence, I think, that the founders understood as what that capital H happiness meant.
1: What do you think is the most interesting passage?
2: Well, the one I like is a few phrases after the pursuit of happiness. And he says, Jefferson says, all experience has shown that mankind are more disposed to suffer while evils are sufferable than to right themselves by abolishing the forms to which they are accustomed. It sounds difficult, but it's really not. He just means that heretofore, everybody's been a subject under the boot of an authoritarian, and we're inventing this new thing, citizens, which means it's going to require an extra effort to not just always put up with the stuff that authoritarians always impose on their subjects. We're not that. We're citizens. We're responsible for our own government.
1: You also say that the American Revolution is the most important event since the birth of Christ. Can you explain why you believe that?
2: Well, in our film we say it's the most consequential revolution in history, and it is, and I stand by that. As I was out on the road for the last year and a half talking about the series, promoting it in anticipation of the broadcast, and then trying to manage the extraordinary response to it, billions and billions of minutes watched in streaming and traditional broadcast, I suddenly blurted out last summer that I thought it was the most important event since the birth of Christ, just because it has galvanized so much that has been good in the history of the world, and that it represents the liberation of human beings, the releasing of democratic energy into the world. And of course, our revolution would sponsor more than two centuries of revolution. When Ho Chi Minh declared Vietnamese independence on September 2nd, 1945, while the Japanese are surrendering, he's in Hanoi in Ba Dinh Square with hundreds of thousands of people. He quotes the second sentence of Thomas Jefferson. That sentence is so incandescent, so powerful. And as I said, only I love you means more, I think, to human beings in the grand scheme of things. And so I tried to put it into a historical context, not so much to say it's absolutely true, but to get people thinking, not arguing. And I've had the best conversations over the last year talking about where we stand in the whole scheme in the course of human events, as Jefferson says.
1: Ken Burns, I love talking about it. Ken was on my podcast, All There Is. It's a beautiful conversation. I hope you listen to it. Also, Ken, I got this book last week, The American Revolution. It's an incredible book that you put together, an intimate history. Obviously, the documentary is on PBS, but this book is incredible. Congratulations on that. And thank you for joining us from your family vacation reading the Declaration of Independence. Ken Burns, appreciate it. We've got some big surprises coming up in stores. We count down to our first fireworks show of the night. Going to go to New York City in moments, where a very special guest standing by to light up the Empire State Building.
0: Plus country music darling Lainey Wilson, who will perform with the Boston Pops. Singer-songwriter Charlie Puth is here to grab your attention. And you don't want to miss when a giant of country music and southern rock takes the stage. Chris Stapleton is coming up. Stay with us. Lots of excitement ahead.
3: 250 years ago, a group of men, some who were extraordinary, some were ordinary, drafted a set of ideals that, if followed, could create a country like no other. And the American experiment worked. Our country is an incredible success story built on hope and decency and respect for others. And so on this 4th of July, I hope that we all remember how fortunate we are and privileged we are to honor our country as patriotic citizens.
4: We've shared the stories of Africa's

0: Angeles, and this is CNN.
1: Yeah, because...
2: Welcome back to a spectacular night here on CNN. You are looking live over Music City, Nashville, Tennessee. The crowds are gathering for tonight's big show.
1: And now, fresh off the 10th anniversary of her debut album, Hero, Maren Morris, performing at the Majestic Theater in Dallas. But before then,
2: yes,
1: you might be wondering what this is. We're going to let you know after the break.

0: that's her newly expanded anniversary album, Hero, A Second Wind. Oh, wow. That sounded good.
1: Yeah, 80s Mercedes.
0: Okay. Coming up, we're going to tell you what this thing right here is that is separating us.
1: It's a big moment.
0: It's going to be huge. Now, Anderson, I know that you and Andy like to do things that are wild, like smoking them if you got them. We like to light them if we got them. That's the hint. That's the hint.
2: Smoke what?
3: What?
2: I don't smoke.
0: You know what I'm talking about. Oh, sorry.
2: We'll come back to you
0: for another time.
3: Now, is there some secret I need to know about it?
2: No idea.
3: Okay.
2: Now for the national anthem. We are back here in Boston. We are going to be bringing you the national anthem, which is about to start, we believe, in about a minute's time. We're also going to be bringing you Trombone Shorty,
3: yeah,
2: from New Orleans, a city I certainly love. He is a legend in New Orleans, and of course, he is on tour. So we're going to bring you that as well. Of course, the Boston Pops,
3: yeah.
2: And it's amazing to me the crowd that was here has all come back pretty much. I mean, mm-hmm. Everybody has kind of resumed the places they had. It is just a lovely evening here in Boston.
3: And it's so nice, too, because everyone was in great spirits leaving. We weren't sure when we were going to get back, if we were going to. And I guess they were on some buses for a little bit. Now they're back. The show is about to begin. And I think we're going to listen in very soon here.
2: We're introducing the conductor.